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5: First pitch moments away. Las Vegas and Sugar Land doing battle. The Aviators come into this one 84-59 on the 2026 season. With one win in the last five games of this series, they would tie the franchise record for the most wins in any single season. Two wins, and this team is the best by wins in the history of Las Vegas baseball. The Aviators, by virtue of a big-time road record this year, have had that overall record. How about this? 42-26 on the road. That is by far the number one record in the Pacific Coast League. Meanwhile, Sugar Land, after the loss last night, now 72-72 on the year, dead even at 500. They are 40-30 in the second half, and now tied with El Paso for the worst record since August 3rd in the PCL. That is the trading deadline day across Major League Baseball. The Space Cowboys tonight in their bright light blue alternate tops. They call it a faux back. The Space Cowboys proper haven't existed since 2022, so it's a fake throwback, a.k.a. the faux back. They got the white home pants on the bottom halves and the black caps on top. And Las Vegas with the orange jerseys this evening and the road gray pants befitting of the visiting club. Cole Kahn gets ready to lead things off against Brandon McPherson. McPherson out of Northern Illinois pitched once against the Aviators earlier this year. He pitched on the 30th of August at Las Vegas ballpark, giving up two runs on four hits and 3 2/3 innings of work. And the defense behind him, brought to you by the Valley Health System, is as follows. Jason Giovanni, who was at first base last night doing the catching this evening, with Kevin Biggio, the son of Hall of Famer Craig Biggio, at first. Bryce Matthews at second base this evening. He was in left field last night in the Aviators' win. Raynel Delgado moves from third base to shortstop this evening, with Trevor Austin manning the hot corner at third. Zach DiCenzo in left, Lucas Spence in center, and Zach Cole in right field behind Brandon McPherson, the 6'3" right-hander out of Illinois. And leading things off, the switch-hitting left fielder Cole Kahn gets ready to work his way in from the left-hand batter's box. Kahn with the 3-run go-ahead jack last night. Give the Aviators a 3-1 lead at the time. It was an advantage they would never relinquish. Third baseman Austin creeps in front of the cut of the grass. And the first pitch out of the stretch from McPherson in a spot start. In there for a called strike. And we're underway at 7:08 with that 93-mile-an-hour fastball. The temperature's in the low 90s this evening. 92 degrees and breezy with some white wispy clouds off in the distance beyond left field. McPherson rocks and fires, and the 0-1 to Kahn drifts outside. There's the fastball that McPherson will work with just over 30% of the time. He also throws a slider, a cutter. He'll mix in a curveball and a changeup sparingly, about 10% of his pitches combined. 1-1 to Kahn, who was 1-for-4 last night with the homer. He swings here and ropes one foul down the pull side to right. It bounces off the covered-up tarp. Skips into

turns an infield ground out into an infield base hit. Kahn now reaching base for the 19th consecutive game. And his hitting streak now at 16 is the longest by any player currently in the Pacific Coast League. Turner Hill of Sacramento has a hitting streak north of 30 games, but he's in the big leagues with the San Francisco Giants right now. So the leadoff infield base hit brings up Darryl Hernaez. And before the first pitch to the right-hand batting shortstop, a check throw goes to first. Interesting. It was ruled a throwing error initially, but I don't believe you can give an error on a ball that was cleanly fielded and just thrown late. Regardless, McPherson comes set checking first and fires to Hernaez. He squares to bunt and tips one straight back to the screen. A little bouncer for strike one, and Hernaez returns to the Aviator lineup after playing in 56 games combined between two stints with the Parent Athletics. The Aviators, he's put up great numbers as you would expect, a 295 average in AAA. On 0-1, the pitch. Slider runs inside and is called for a strike. Righty on righty goes nothing and two. Darryl's making his first appearance with the Aviators tonight since August the 14th. It's been over a month. Got into just three games in the month of September with the A's on the 1st, the 3rd, and the 7th, respectively. He swings here and pops one up to the right side of the infield. Matthews backing up from his second base spot into shallow right field, makes the catch. Both feet about 10 feet into the outfield grass. Hernaez pops out. Kahn retreats back to first, and it brings up Brian Buelvas. One out, one on for the right-hand batting center fielder who's hitting 276 despite the 0-for-4 effort yesterday. He flied out three times and struck out in his other at-bat. Bull Kahn leads off of first. Biggio holds him on. Right side of the infield, pretty open with Matthews shaded up the middle. First pitch sinker right down the middle. Called for a strike at 91. If you go to the Aviators social media right now, at Aviators LV, Brian Buelvas, one of a handful of Hispanic players across the Aviator roster, celebrating Hispanic Heritage Month, which began yesterday. He swings here and clobbers one in the air to left field. DiCenzo ranging back. He turns around at the warning track and makes the catch for out number two. Off the bat, Buelvas sauntered out of the box like he thought it had a chance, but I believe the wind knocked that one down. Looks like he just got under it, scooped it in the air to left field for out number two. All right, yeah, the official ruling, by the way, coming down on Kahn is a throwing error by third baseman Trevor Austin. So Kahn's hitting streak for the time being not extended, but the on-base streak is to 19. No score, two outs for Joey Meneses here in the top of the first inning. McPherson, quick check throw to first, and Kahn back in head first and safely. Bright, vibrant jersey matchup tonight with the almost electric blue faux-back uniforms for Sugarland tonight and the Aviators in their highlighter orange. With the blue jersey on the mound, McPherson rocks and deals, and he clips the outside with a strike at 94. Meneses was 0-for-3 with a walk yesterday in the 5-2 victory. On the year, Meneses turning in good numbers by volume. A 309 average, 110 RBIs to lead all AAA. Year one, here it is, and it's in the dirt. Good block there by Jason Schiavone. Now, Schiavone wearing bright blue catcher's gear as well, but it's not quite that same electric-y teal type of color. Think more Kansas City Royals, but still a good look. Meneses, meanwhile, in from the right, looking for his first extra base hit in over a week. McPherson brings one home. The pitch swung on and missed on a slider for strike two. We'll see how long Brandon McPherson can stretch it out. He hasn't thrown more than five innings in any appearance this year. Hasn't done that since the 5th of August. He's ahead here. One ball, two strikes. And with two down, the throw to first. Not in time. You'll see.

0: Catchers talk about different pickoff moves to first base. There's a handful of them where it's just, hey, I'm thinking about you. Then there's the A move. That's where they're trying to pick him off. Conn extends the lead. Now takes a step back to the bases. McPherson takes a look over there. Emanesses takes a fastball just off the outside. Count goes even at deuces. Two balls and two strikes with two outs here in the top of the first inning. McPherson, after going undrafted out of Northern Illinois, went the indie ball route, and it worked out. Here comes his 2-2 on the way. Emanesses waves and misses at strike three. McPherson allows a leadoff runner to reach, but then retires the next three, and the Aviators, with nothing to show for their efforts in the top of the first. We've played half an inning. No score between Las Vegas and Sugar Land.
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0: No score into the bottom of the first inning. Cade Morris ready to toe the slab for the 18th time this year in a Las Vegas Aviators uniform. Morris at 6'3", a buck 90, a tall drink of water with long arms and legs out there on the mound. And he'll go up against Lucas Spence, the left-hand batting leadoff man, to get it started for Sugar Land here in the home half of the first. Morris, his 92nd inning of work in AAA, gives up a line drive foul on his first pitch fastball. That one chopped down the third baseline. Our pregame guest, Sugar Land manager Mickey Story, has to go jog into the short wall by the retaining edge to flip that one over the netting into the seats. Morris, in those 17 starts, has lasted 91 innings, as mentioned, an 8-5 record and a 4.35 ERA. He's making his second appearance since being optioned by the Parent A's. Out of the full windup, he brings home the 0-1 that's hit in the air to shallow left field. Buelvas over to the gap. Center fielder reaches up with a backhand, and he'll make a stabbing one-hand catch for the leadoff putout. Spence flies out with one out, and the base is empty. Here comes Bryce Matthews, rehabbing major leaguer, coming back from a left knee sprain in from the right side. The defense, brought to you by the Valley Health System, starts with Brian Lavastida in front of Cade Morris. Lava doing the catching this evening after a night off against his former club. First pitch to Matthews. That's at the letters. Called a ball. Joey Meneses manning first base this evening. Jack Winkler up the middle at second. Daryl Hernandez, his double play partner in this one, with Davis Diaz backing up at third base, hugging the line. Fastball way outside at 92, and it's two balls and no strikes to Matthews. Cole Conn in left field. Brian Buelvas in center. Second straight start and right for Jonathan Rodriguez. With the wind blowing in from straightaway center field, Morris brings home a 2-0. That's swung on in line to left field. It takes two bounces in front of Cole Conn for a one-out single. Any other time, may think, hey, an inconsequential base hit to get that first runner on the board for Sugar Land. But for Matthews, it's big. Tonight, it's his fifth rehab game since coming back from the injury. That's his first hit in 17 at-bats. And he can fly on the base paths as well. Stands in, leads off of first with Kevin Biggio getting ready to bat from the left side. First pitch out of the stretch for Morris. A three-quarter delivery and a fastball rides over the outer half for strike one. In 2025, Bryce Matthews in Sugarland stole 41 bases in 52 attempts. Both of those franchise records as an affiliated club. The 0-1 swung on and fouled straight back into the mitt. A challenge fastball high and in, blown by Biggio for strike two. 1-for-4 with a double yesterday in the loss. Biggio, son of Hall of Famer Craig Biggio. Of course, he knows the Houston area well. He'll check the swing here on an elevated heater. Morris wants an appeal on the check, and now he'll get it. Elliot Melton behind home plate tonight, calling balls and strikes. It's Ty Krause down the line at first, and the crew chief Dylan Wilson, the third base umpire, but with a three-man crew, he's currently in front of second on the first base side in the infield grass. The kick, the 1-2, swing and a miss, strike three. Sweeping slider in on the back foot of Biggio, blown by him. He's down on strikes, the 67th, strikeout for Cade Morris. And it puts two outs on the board, no score yet. That could change with one swing from Jason Schiavone as the slugging catcher and first baseman taps in. Schiavone hit a opposite field home run yesterday, late stages. His first at the AAA level. And he takes a fastball down the chute at 93 for a strike. Although he struggled in his five appearances for Sugarland prior. Just two hits and 13 at-bats total, but his numbers on the year combined between three levels are phenomenal. Breaking ball bounced in there, and a good block there by Brian Lavastida. Well, not only is Jason Schiavone one of a handful of guys in the minor leagues this year with 30 or more combined home runs and 80 or more combined RBIs, he might go 30-30. There goes Matthews from first, speaking of. The pitch down and away. The throw to second on a bounce. And the tag by Winkler not in time. So right on cue, Bryce Matthews swipes second base. His first steal of the rehab assignment puts a runner in scoring position with two outs. That last pitch way away, and it's now 2-1 to Schiavone. But Schiavone's trying to become the second player in the minor leagues this year with 30 home runs and 30 stolen bases. He is one stolen base shy of 30. A 2-1. That's over the outside. A running fastball that clipped the outer half at 92. Carson Roccaforte in the minor leagues for Kansas City has gone 30-30. There have only been 10 to do it in the last 21 years. On 2-2, Morris rocks and deals, and a slider outside. Schiavone holds up on a check swing. And it looked like Morris wanted to initiate a check swing challenge. I don't believe he actually ever tapped the top of his hat or mentioned anything to home plate umpire Elliot Melton, but he was thinking about it. With the count full and first base open, here comes the payoff delivery. Swung on, grounded to third. To the forehand side goes Davis Diaz. Third baseman fields, throws to first, and it's out number three. No runs, one hit, no errors, and one left. No score through one inning of play between the Aviators and the Space Cowboys.
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0: 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We go to the second inning. Jonathan Rodriguez leads off against Brandon McPherson. And the 15th pitch on the way from the big right-hander. And it's a bit low on a bouncing fastball. And Rodriguez starts out his first at bat ahead. One ball, no strikes. That's right. The Oklahoma City Comets, by virtue of a 12-0 drubbing of El Paso today, clinched the second half championship and will be the Aviators' opponents next week in the PCL Championship Series. Meanwhile, the 1-0 on the way is swung on and bounced up the middle. To his left goes the shortstop, Delgado. He fields, he throws across his body, and it's on time to first on a bounce. Rodriguez, who's pretty slow-footed anyway, looked like he might have slowed up in the middle of that. Delgado, in his own right, definitely in his to his credit, made a phenomenal play. Going up the middle, turning away, and using all arm to rocket it to first base. Those in the car did as a 6-3 tap out. Fourth straight batter retired. Brings up Jack Winkler. Nobody on ahead of the right-hand batting second baseman. And the Colorado native takes a fastball for a strike. Other scores from around the PCL on our Coast to Coast Fitness scoreboard. Bottom of the third, Round Rock trails Tacoma at home 2-0. And they're into the second in Albuquerque. The Bees won, the Isotopes nothing. There's a pitch down low to Jack Winkler. He takes a changeup for a ball. Wink 1-for-4 with a strikeout in yesterday's win. Don't look now, but he's reached base in 10 consecutive contests. Here's McPherson's 1-1. Swung on, popped up, shallow in the air to right field. Coming in is Zach Cole. He originally started back, and the right fielder makes a two-hand grab over the left shoulder for out number two in the second. Two out, base is empty for Brian Lavastida. Lava with an opportunity in his first appearance of the week. Miami man, a .239 batting average on the year with 7 home runs and 47 batted in. Former Sugarland Space Cowboy as recently as last year. McPherson on the way with the first pitch. Lavastida swings and rolls one back up the middle. That's a base hit into straightaway center field. Lava rounds first, reaching safely with a two-out base hit. It's the second Aviator base runner on their first hit of the night. Lavastida saw an elevated fastball on the first pitch and said, why wait? And went after it and just kind of hit it off the bottom part of the bat near the hands and muscled it into straightaway center. Brings up Jared Dickey with the runner on. DH once again, batting from the left side with a slightly closed off stance. Slide step from McPherson and a slider breaks low. Dickey out of Tennessee, hitting .257 on the year with Las Vegas. He's homered 6 times, driving in 53 overall. Lavastida off first. Not necessarily a stolen base threat, but he can run 9 swipes so far. Here's the 1-0 to Dickey. He swings and laces one foul out of play on the left field side. 1-1 to JD. If you want to come on out and join us for the PCL playoffs next week, games Tuesday, Wednesday, and if necessary, Thursday night, Las Vegas, Oklahoma City for all the marbles in the PCL. Aviators trying to go back-to-back. Very short lead for Lava off of first. And the throw to first anyway. Sends him diving back on a bang-bang play. He's safe. Another really quick strike pickoff move from Brandon McPherson. Big right-hander wearing 37. Stands back atop the mound ahead of the 1-1. Takes the sign, comes set, throws to first again, and Lava back in barely, diving once more. So now we'll see if the strategy changes, if at all. After that second disengagement of the plate appearance, Lavastida, as most runners do in this spot, will typically extend the lead. Let's see. Now, pretty average lead for the catcher. And on 1-1, McPherson delivers to the dish. A swing and a miss from Dickey on the elevated fastball. Strike two. That last pitch at 94, that's a below-average velo for McPherson. On the year, that fastball sitting 95.5 miles an hour on average. Although in his most recent start on the 10th, it was only 94. So slowing down a bit, as one might expect here at the end of the campaign. Final five games of the regular season, including tonight. Pitch clock down to 3 seconds as McPherson sets. And with one to go, he deals. There's a fastball. It's a bit off the outside, and the count goes all even at two again. Here in the top of the second, no score between Las Vegas and Sugar Land. Deuces wild, as Vin Scully used to say. Two outs, two balls, two strikes, and Amestita with a short lead off first, as McPherson's already picked off twice. Here's the kick and the pitch, and Dickey takes a slider in the dirt, blocked by Schiavone, and the count goes full. So that'll make it a little bit easier on Lavastida, because not only is he going to be in motion with the pitch, it looks like Kevin Biggio is going to back away from the hold at first. You see first baseman do that to give themselves a defensive advantage. They know the runner's going. He's off the bag, now backs away. There goes the runner, and the 3-2's outside. Ball four on a 92-mile-an-hour fastball. It's the first walk of the night either way. And it puts two on with two down for Davis Diaz here in the second. So let's see if the third baseman out of Vanderbilt can get the scoring started. Davis in 18 games as an Aviator, 16 hits and 64 ABs. That's a 250 average for you quick mathematicians out there. High leg kick in McPherson's first pitch and over-the-top delivery on a fastball for a strike. That thing flipped the inner third at 92. Diaz was 1-for-4 with an RBI in yesterday's win. One of three hitters who took advantage in the fourth inning against starter Jason Alexander. Three straight two-out singles scored a run. There goes Lavastida from third. McPherson's throw to the base in time, and he is out. The tag applied by Trevor Austin on the 1-5 caught stealing. And Lavastida with an early break, gunned down to end the inning. For the Aviators in the second, no runs on one hit, with no errors and one left on. We've played 1.5, no score between the Aviators and the Space Cowboys.
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0: Aviator C.J. Alexander ready to go to lead things off here in the bottom half of the second inning. No score between Las Vegas and Sugar Land. Alexander, the DH tonight, batting out of the five-hole against his former teammate and Cade Morris, who rocks and delivers the first pitch of the inning. Swung on and grounded right to the second baseman, Jack Winkler. He turns and throws out Alexander, and there's one pitch and one out. So far, so good for Morris and the Aviators here in the second. 16 pitches to record the first four outs of the game, 10 of which were strikes. Morris hopes to keep the momentum rolling against Zach DiCenzo. He's reached base in 10 straight. The pant legs pulled up high. DiCenzo, tonight's left fielder, stands in from the right and takes a fastball for a strike. The Aviators looking for win number 85 on the year, which would be just the second time in the history of the franchise they'd won that many. There's another fastball, but Morris jots it down and away. That's called for a ball, and it's 1-1. The only other time Las Vegas won 85 games was in 2002 as a Dodgers affiliate. A looping sweeper misses up and away for ball two. That team back at Cashman Field went 85-59. Right now the Aviators at 84-59. He played 145 games that year. 2-1 fastball in the dirt, and the count goes to 3-1. Zach Cole in the on-deck circle. Trevor Austin in the hole with one out and the base is empty. So Las Vegas with some history at hand this week. Slider fouled straight back. DiCenzo just got a piece of that one that ran in on the hands. I mean, last year's team went 83-67. They played a full 150 last year. Las Vegas is only going to play 148 this year by virtue of those two canceled rainout games in the first half. And meanwhile, here comes Morris's 3-1. There's a breaking ball. It's fouled away into the first base seats. That 2002 team, with the best record in the PCL, eliminated in the first round of the playoffs. Here comes the 3-2 delivery. That's hit in the air to right field. Rodriguez into the gap. He now cuts straight in and makes the catch above the kneecaps, underhanded after that 90-degree turn. Oh, boy, maybe not the most efficient route for Rodriguez. But all that matters is that he made the catch. Oh, boy. I think he took up a divot as well, a beaver tail, as he made that turn. I mean, he is a big guy at 6'3", 220 on a light day. He had to turn that momentum on a dime. No score, two outs in the bottom of the second. Here's Zach Cole, first pitch swinging. A high drive playable to left center field. Underneath it is Brian Buelvas. And the Las Vegas center fielder makes a one-hand catch, a routine grab for out number three. Three up, three down for Cade Morris in a scoreless and perfect second inning. After two complete, Las Vegas and Sugar Land scoreless.
1: Strike three, yeah!
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0: Vegas takes on Sugar Land. Aviators come in winners of six in a row. Sugarland losers of six of their last seven. Davis Diaz was batting in the second inning when Brian Labastida was gunned down trying to steal third with two down. So Diaz will get a fresh set of balls and strikes and start this inning with the bases empty against right-hander Brandon McPherson. His third inning of work begins with a high leg kick and an over-the-top fastball that misses for ball one at 92 on the gun. I was mentioning before the inning ended unceremoniously, he has a 250 average with the Aviators. A pair of home runs. He's driven in 13. Here's the 1-0. He swings and rolls it to the left side, charging and gloving it is Tyler Austin. A throw off the back foot in time to first base. And Trevor Austin, begging your pardon, guns down Diaz as one third baseman rolls over to another for out number one in the third. So that'll wrap the lineup back to the top for Cole Kahn. Kahn reached on what was ruled an error by third baseman Trevor Austin. And going back and taking a second look at that play, it actually was a correct ruling. There was a bobble in between when he grabbed and threw that I missed to make it eye game speed. So it was an error, at least in my eyes, on a second glance. Kahn in from the left side once again, takes outside for a ball. There's the 94-mile-an-hour heat that McPherson's used to. Kahn's on base streak at 19 games. He now needs a hit to extend that hitting streak to 16. Here's the kick, the 1-0 on the way, and it's fouled straight back into the mitt. Well, good news for the Aviators. Not only are they playoff bound, and with two wins in the next 5 days, including tonight, they'll set a new franchise record for wins, but they got some great news on the Ryan Lasko front. Kahn swings, skies one in the air to shallow center. Coming in on it is Lucas Spence. He'll call off the left fielder to his end zone and make the catch for out number two. Brings up Daryl Hernandez with two outs and nobody on in a scoreless tie. But after that June 30th collision that left Ryan Lasko in a hospital with a devastating spinal cord injury, it was a really just an absolute joy to see him in a video being released from the hospital. It was the Kessler Institute for Rehabilitation in West Orange, New Jersey, his hometown, that took care of him after he was airlifted there. First pitch to Hernandez outside for a ball. All reports are that Lasko's made tremendous strides in his recovery. In the video, the hospital staff lined up outside the front door. He's wheeling himself out in a wheelchair. He's still got a neck brace on, but great to see him go home to continue his rehab. McPherson throws another fastball away, and it's 2-0 to Daryl Hernandez, who popped up to second back in the first. I mean, you talk about rehab. You normally hear about players rehabbing when it comes to an injury. But for Lasko, he's rehabbing a lot more than that. Here's a swing and a ground ball back up the middle. It deflects off of McPherson. He picks it up, underhands it to first, and sprints off the field to the first base dugout. Ouch. That looked like it got him somewhere on the bottom half on a 94-mile-an-hour exit velocity off the bat of Hernandez. But score at 1-3, and the third draws to a close after just three batters. Through 2.5 innings, zeros between the Aviators and the Space Cowboys.
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0: The third, The 8-9-1 batters due up for the Sugarland Space Cowboys against Cade Morris. Still no score. Both teams with one hit, and Sugarland with the game's only error thus far. Trevor Austin lead things off against the right-hander wearing 77. Morris, the Turlock, California native, deals in the first pitch, swung on and bounced to short. Charging and fielding on the backhand side is Daryl Hernandez, and a strong strike to first base is in plenty of time ahead of Trevor Austin, who's now 2 out of 16 since being called up to AAA for the first time. Brings up Raynel Delgado, shortstop who's originally from Cuba, but grew up in Miami. It's a really cool story, and kind of an uncommon one as far as Cuban exports in baseball. Typically hear that immigration story with a lot of peril and a lot of danger for the 90-mile trip for a lot of guys. 90 miles, of course, the distance from Cuba to Miami. First pitch fastball for a strike, and Morris already on the way with the 0-1. Delgado takes up and in, ball one, and the count goes even. Delgado on the year, 247 average with two homers, 21 batted in. One out of three yesterday. 1-1 pitch. Bounce to the right side. Charging is the second baseman, Winkler. He grabs, transfers, and flips underhanded to Delgado. Or rather, to Meneses, and Delgado is retired. Scored 4-3 on your scorecard at home. And that's now seven straight set down by Kate Morris. And in the first time through the lineup, he retired 8 out of 9. That'll play just about any day. For Morris, he's looking to turn in another strong outing like he did last time out. No score for the leadoff man, Lucas Spence. And the left-hander takes a bouncing slider for ball one. Mentioned it at the top of the broadcast, this lineup for Sugarland, lefty-righty the entire way through. But with an odd number of hitters in the starting nine, there's two lefties from the nine to the one spot back-to-back. Morris flips a backdoor slider in over the outside for a called strike, and the count goes even. So this transition here, Delgado to Spence, is the only time where there's two batters with the same handedness back-to-back. Spence swings and lines one foul out of play beyond the third base bleacher seats. And it's 1-2 for Morris. So far, he's thrown 31 pitches, 19 of which have been for strikes. I mentioned last time out, 6 days ago against Sacramento, two runs on seven hits over six and a third innings and a win. Here's the 1-2, swung on and missed. He got Spence with a changeup. He sets down his eighth consecutive hitter. His second strikeout of the night retires the side in a 1-2-3 fashion for the second straight inning. Zeros across for Sugarland, and we go to the fourth with no score between Las Vegas and Sugarland.
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0: 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Top of the fourth inning, Brian Buelvas leads off against Brandon McPherson. Here in a scoreless tie, McPherson starts out his fourth inning of work with a changeup outside. And it goes as ball one to Buelvas. Center fielder 0 for 5 thus far in the series. Four of his five at-bats have ended with a put out in the air. McPherson out of the stretch with nobody on, deals a 1-0 slider that's hit in the air to shallow left field. DiCenzo in on the move, reaches up, and the left fielder retires Brian Buelvas for the second time tonight. One out, nobody on, ahead of Joey Meneses, who's 0 for 1 with his strikeout. Still looking for his first hit of the series, and really because of a couple of different reasons. Meneses fading towards the back half of the season. All things considered, he's turned in phenomenal numbers. One of the elder statesmen in the league at 34 years old. Meneses on the season now batting .308 with an OPS in the 830s. First pitch swinging, he fouled fastball straight back into the mitt for strike one. Meneses with 147 hits, the most on the Aviators roster by a long way. 110 RBIs leads all of AAA. Here's the 0-1. And the right-hand batter takes outside. Meneses has reached base at a .367 clip, and he's a pretty aggressive hitter, all things considered, but 45 walks kind of illustrates that point. Meanwhile, McPherson ready to go on his 40th pitch of the night. Here it is. That's a bouncing slider. Two balls to one strike. The Sugar Land franchise, the AAA champion two seasons ago. A really interesting backstory as a former independent club in the Atlantic League. Here comes the 2-1 pitch to Meneses. He swings and gets a piece, but fouls it straight back to the screen, and the count goes even at 2. Sugarland began as an expansion team of the ALPB, the Atlantic League of Professional Baseball, the independent ranks, in 2012. Sugarland Skeeters back then. Here's the kick, the 2-2 on the way, and it's swung on, a two-hopper to short, picked up by Ray Delgado in the sidearm sling to first in plenty of time. Out number two, quickly and easily, spun up by Brandon McPherson, who's been pretty efficient thus far. And with two outs and nobody on and a scoreless tie in the bottom of the fourth, here's Jonathan Rodriguez, who tapped into a 6-3 leadoff groundout in the second. Well, the Sugarland Skeeters played eight seasons in the Atlantic League, winning two championships in 2016 and 2018, and they hosted their own league in 2020. Rodriguez hits a screamer back up the middle and takes a hop off the side of the mound right to the second baseman Matthews, and the throw to first elementary on a missile off the bat at 110. Three up, three down. It's the second time in a row that McPherson's done that. And after 3.5 innings in this one, no score again between the Aviators and the Space Cowboys.
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0: As we go to the bottom half of the fourth inning here in tonight's action, nobody's scored, nobody's been past second base yet for either team. Cade Morris and Brandon McPherson continue a string of starters for both of these teams to dominate. And Bryce Matthews, the rehabbing big leaguer, leads off against Morris here in the fourth. He'll square to bunt and then pull it back on a fastball riding right down the middle for a called strike one. Matthews with a show-me effort there. And why not? He's the only base runner to reach so far for Sugar Land. He swings here and fouls one straight down. That got a piece of the right leg of home plate umpire Elliot Melton on the way by. He's good to go when the count goes 0-2. Matthews reached on a base hit to left field and stole second base. For Kevin Biggio struck out and Jason Chivoni grounded out to end the threat. And the 0-2 fastball way up and in, and it bends the right-hand batter away on ball one. Matthews in a rehab stint, rocking his one flap helmet. Bright Astros blue on the top. He swings here, gets a piece, but fouls it straight back into the seats on a fly ball. 1-2, the count remains. He holds the franchise record for most stolen bases in a season when he swiped 41 last year. And that's just since they've been an affiliated franchise since the 2021 season began. Here's the Y, and the 1-2 swung on and popped up foul and out of play again. But I was mentioning the fact in the last inning that Sugar Land, at that time the Skeeters, hosted a league in 2020. It was the Constellation Energy League, named fittingly after Constellation Field, which hosted all the games, and it was for independent teams to play during COVID. Meanwhile, there's a swing and a ground ball right to third, fielded by Davis Diaz, and a low line drive across the diamond beats him by a step. Matthews grounds out 5-3 to bring up Kevin Biggio with the bases empty. The Constellation League was described as a makeshift independent league. And I think part of the reason that they were one of two teams from the independent ranks to make the jump to affiliated ball that next year was because they showed the ability to host such an event, such a schedule. First pitch, a slider right down the middle to Kevin Biggio. Good backdoor looping hook with 13 inches of horizontal break. Biggio 0-for-1 with the strikeout to this point. And he swings here and lines one to first. Leaping to make the grab is Joey Meneses on a backhand stab. A middle fastball, and Biggio nearly made him pay. But a leaping, lunging effort by Joey Meneses picks it out of the air for out number two. And after a first inning base hit from Matthews, Cade Morris has since settled in and retired the next 10 in a row. No score, bottom of the fourth. Jason Chivoni due in next with a ground out to third in his early at bat. He swings here, comes up empty, and a fastball makes the count nothing and one. Space Cowboys has been the moniker of the club here since the 2022 season began. One to Chivoni, a rising slider that misses up. Ball one. I remember coming here to Constellation Field in 2021, and it was the Aviators against the Skeeters on that occasion, the only time. Bouncing breaking ball. Count goes 2-1. But the history of the club goes back to 2008. That was when the residents of Sugar Land voted for the allocation of civic revenues towards the construction of a new baseball stadium. 4 years later, they had their wish. Fastball in the dirt goes for ball three, and Chivoni ahead, three balls to a strike. The Omaha Royals were initially interested in moving their club here, but eventually declined because Omaha and the city of La Vista said, we'll build it. Come on, about a half hour away from Omaha instead of across to Texas. 3-1 to Chivoni, swung on and fisted straight back into the stands. A foul ball brings the count full. Sugar Land wanted to bring pro baseball here in 2012. They knew it wouldn't be the Astros, so instead they went indie ball, and here they are with the Astros. The payoff delivery on the way, and it's just outside, called a ball, but Cade Morris strutting off the mound wants to try a challenge. He was convinced it was strike three, and the game's first challenge being shown right now. And it was a ball just barely off the outside. Wow. He missed by 0.8 of an inch. Morris, after issuing his first walk of the year, has allowed just his second base run over the night. All tied at zero. No score so far. We're in the bottom of the fourth inning with two outs, and Chivoni on first is just the second Sugarland base runner. Brings up C.J. Alexander, another lefty. There goes the runner on the first pitch. It's a called ball. The throw to the bag at second. He's safe. Hernandez held the tag on Chivoni. He thought he had slid through the bag. Time called. And that's a historic stolen base for Jason Chivoni. Not only is it his first at the AAA level, between his time through three different parts of the Houston organization, that's his 30th stolen base to go along with his 32 combined home runs. On 1-0, Morris deals from the stretch. And Alexander takes outside, ball two. He joins Carson Roccaforte as the only two 30-30 players in the minor leagues this year. Chivoni is just the 10th player in minor league baseball to accomplish that feat since 2005. Astros minor league player of the year right there. A 2-0 to Alexander, just off the outside edge on a 92-mile-an-hour sinker with a lot of run. And the former Aviator had three balls and no strikes. Alexander last year with Las Vegas in 42 games hit .252 with 10 bombs. He swings here and gets a piece, but fouls a 3-0 fastball straight back. Nice grab made by a fan on the fly on the ricochet. And that's the kind of pitch you want to swing at on 3-1, but Alexander was just underneath it. So he's been a powerful batter. He made his major league debut back in 2024 as a member of the Royals. Morris steals the 3-1. Slider swung on and missed for strike two. Alexander helped him out. That pitch way above the zone. But he climbed the ladder and puts the count full. Chivoni on second with no score. Two outs in the bottom of the fourth inning, and here comes the 3-2 delivery from Kate Morris. Foul down the first base side on a bouncer. That'll keep the count full as it skips off the first base netting. No runs on one hit for both of these teams. And a fielding error by third baseman Trevor Austin puts the only error on the board for Sugarland at this point. Let's try that one again. Here comes another payoff pitch. And Alexander fouls it straight back again. Alexander, a big guy at 6'3", 215, the older brother of current Orioles infielder Blaze Alexander. Remember a matchup last year in Reno where the two played against each other for the first time, and they both had career series with family and friends in front. Third 3-2 delivery rides high, and Morris misses on ball four. And after going 3 2/3 innings without issuing a walk, Morris walks back-to-back hitters with two outs in the fourth. So Sugarland, the first team, I should say the first time tonight that they've put two runners on. And that'll bring out Paul Abbott, the Aviators pitching coach, from the third base dugout. They'll try to go after Zach DiZenzo here. DiZenzo, drafted out of Ohio State by the Astros in 2022, a 12th round pick. He's an Ohio native all around. Well, he was outstanding in Ohio State. He had 19 home runs in the 2022 season that tied the Ohio State record. And DiZenzo putting up paltry numbers at AAA so far this year, a .232 average. Takes a bit of a dip after his flyout to right field in the second. So as Abby gets back to the third base visiting side dugout, DiZenzo taps in with Chivoni on second. Alexander on first here in a scoreless tie. Two outs, bottom of the fourth inning. Morris working out of the stretch in a righty-on-righty matchup. The kick, the pitch, and a foul ball straight back makes it nothing and one. And DiZenzo made his major league debut on August the 6th of 2024. Played a Tuesday night game in Arlington against the Rangers. Morris is 0-1 on the way. Outside, count goes even. Now, DiCenzo played a summer in the MLB Draft League between two seasons of college. And when he made his major league debut, he was the first alumnus of the Draft League to play in the big leagues. 1-1, fouled straight back again, strike two. Now, he likely would have made the opening day roster for the Astros in 2024 instead of debuting later in the year, but he had a wrist injury in spring training that season and didn't get to take any live at-bats at the complex in Palm Beach and share it with the Nationals' beautiful facility. Morris's 1-2 pitch inside, and it hits the bottom of the bat and deflects foul. DiCenzo kind of turned into it and then hit the knob and went skittering off to the first base side. So the count stays 1-2, and DiCenzo takes a big sigh. He almost got hit there. With the infield deep and shading the pull, here's the 1-2. And DiCenzo does pull, but it's foul. Takes a couple of hops before it's picked up barehand by the manager, Mickey Storey. And the longtime skipper will throw it over the netting into the seats beyond the third base dugout. 1-2, the count remains to DiCenzo. If he reaches to extend the inning, Zach Cole awaits in the on-deck circle. Here's another 1-2 from Cade. Swung on and fouled back again off the end of the bat. DiCenzo just got a piece there to stay alive, and the battle continues. That last pitch, the seventh of the at-bat, and the 60th of the game for Cade Morris. He's thrown 39 of them for strikes. He sets, he kicks, he deals. And this one swung on and hit in the air to right field. A lazy fly ball for Jonathan Rodriguez. He works towards the line. He makes the catch on the move. And the side retired after two-out walks are stranded on base. Nothing going for the Space Cowboys, and we've played four scoreless. On to the fifth we go. Nothing going so far. Zeros for the Aviators and the Space Cowboys.
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0: 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Jack Winkler to lead things off here in the top of the fifth inning. Winkler, the right-hand batting second baseman tonight, 0-for-1 with a fly out to right. He takes high, ball one on a 90-mile-an-hour cutter from McPherson. So far, the right-hander out of Northern Illinois has thrown 44 pitches. 27 of them have been for strikes. No score yet. As Winkler hits one a mile high, but shallow to left field. He got under it. DiCenzo to the lines. DiCenzo stops in fair territory. And the left fielder makes the catch where grass meets dirt on the foul line for out number one. So both McPherson and Cade Morris have been excellent so far in this one. Cade Morris started to show a little bit of weakness in the fourth inning, walking two batters with two outs. But a DiCenzo flyout retired the side, and the Aviators have only had three base runners against them in four innings. I should say really more so Morris. He's been great. With the bases empty, here comes Brian Lavastida from the right-hand batter's box. Lava with a base hit back up the middle in the second inning. He was caught stealing at third to try to end that frame. First pitch from McPherson over the top on a fastball up and in for ball one. Space Cowboys at 72-72 on the year, fighting for an above 500 record here in the final 5 days. Especially now that they've been officially eliminated. As McPherson buries a heater, the count goes 2-0. But it's a really cool history when you look at some of the independent league teams and Fran

year. And it puts just the second runner in scoring position for the Aviators. It's been Labastida both times. Jared Dickey trying to get the scoring started here in inning number five. Labastida bounces around off second. You got to be careful. McPherson delivers a breaking ball in the dirt here. Dickey takes it for ball one. He worked the only walk that McPherson's thrown so far tonight back in the second. He was on first when Lava was gunned down at third. No action in either bullpen. And really throughout the first two games of the series, both starters have been really good. I should say both team starters, four in total. McPherson throws low and Dickey takes ball two again. But I had a lot of fun looking at the Sugar Land Space Cowboys Wikipedia page. Of course, a lot of the history, the Skeeters. In 2014, they hosted the Atlantic League All-Star Game for the first and only time. Here's the 2-0 on the way to Dickey. And he lifts the hands on a fastball riding inside, ball three. What's interesting about that 2014 Atlantic League All-Star Game, typically you'd have the two divisions, you get the All-Stars, you play, but no. For that year, they did the Skeeters versus the All-Stars. 3-0 pitch on the way, and it's a center cut fastball taken for a called strike one. Not only did the Skeeters take on the best of the rest of the league, but they won by a 5-3 score. Team that reached the Atlantic League championship that year, but swept in a best-of-five series by the Lancaster Barnstormers. Here's the kick, and the 3-1 in the dirt, ball four. Good to see Jared Dickey take a couple of walks back-to-back. He took one yesterday. He didn't work a single walk in the six-game series against Sacramento last week. Second time tonight that Labastida's been on second and Dickey's been on first for Davis Diaz. And after Labastida was thrown out trying to steal to end the second, Diaz, who led off the third again, grounded out to third. Ready on righty with one out. And Diaz squares to bunt, but will pull it back on a pitch riding away at 87 for a ball. Diaz 1-for-5 in the series with a run batted in. In the game yesterday, he batted eighth. He drove in Winkler on a base hit in the fourth inning of the 5-2 victory. Here's the 1-0. And he takes it at the chest for a called strike. But that unique All-Star game and Atlantic League appearance, I would say not even the most newsworthy piece of that 2014 season for the Sugar Land Skeeters that year in independent ranks. McPherson set. And he brings home the 1-1 pitch. Swing and a pop fly foul out of play on the right field line. One ball, two strikes to Davis Diaz. Now, the Sugar Land team has had some interesting players come in and out. We've seen Rafael Palmeiro. We've seen Roger Clemens over the years. But there was an NBA Hall of Famer that pitched in a handful of games for the Space Cowboys, or rather than the Skeeters, Sugar Land Skeeters in 2014. And our Ted Weens trivia question tonight, who was the NBA Hall of Famer that pitched for the Sugar Land Skeeters in 2014? One ball, two strikes, the count, the kick, the pitch, and Diaz takes a slider low. I don't think it helps, but I'll give you the hint that it was not a batter. This NBA Hall of Famer, a 6'8" right-handed pitcher. And I know in the history of the NBA there have been a lot of 6'8" players, so that doesn't help a lot, I know. Meanwhile, the 2-2 on the way. Is high, inside, look out Diaz, as he twists away from a curveball up by the brim of the cap. And with one out and two on, the count goes full. Ryan Labastida off second after a double. Dickey off of first after his second straight walk. McPherson sets on the first base side. Here comes the payoff pitch to Diaz. No, a turn to second instead. And with nobody on the base, Labastida casually jogs back. And McPherson's got a high leg kick anyway. Basically brings it straight up. Not quite Bronson Arroyo level, but a pretty high kick nonetheless. He sets here and deals. And the 3-2 pitch hit foul in the air and out of play to right. Meanwhile, as McPherson tries to close out his fifth inning of work, which would match his season.

0: high. There's a right-hander up and throwing for Sugarland in the bullpen. Almost a double-decker bullpen in the right field corner here at Constellation Field. Try that one again. Here's another 3-2 pitch. And it's high and outside. Ball four. And McPherson, visibly frustrated, walks Diaz to load the bases. His third walk of the game brings up Cole Codd with the bases full of Aviators. And one out here in a scoreless tie in the top of the fifth. And now time called. Sugarland pitching coach Sean Buchanan out to have a word on the hill. Conn with an opportunity here with the bases loaded. He's 1-for-3 in bases loaded spots so far this year with the Aviators. That hit a double. So far tonight, the leadoff man has reached on an error and flied out to straightaway center field back in the third. Home plate umpire Elliot Melton goes out to break up the quick meeting of the minds on the hill. And then Sean Buchanan goes back to the first base dugout after the first mound visit of the game. Meanwhile, it looks like it's Trey McLaughlin warming up wearing number 31 for Sugarland in the pen. So here we go. No score with one out and the bases loaded in the fifth. First pitch from McPherson to Conn on the way. He swings and fouls it straight back to the screen. A 96-mile-an-hour fastball by McPherson. That's as hard as he's throwing one in there tonight. Amestita off first, or third, I should say. Dickey in scoring position at second, and Diaz with a big lead off first to the trail runner. Here's the 0-1. Fastball down the chute, called for a strike at 97. So McPherson on back-to-back pitches. Sets a new high in terms of velocity tonight. And ahead of the 0-2, Conn calls time. And now as a pitcher, you've got the batter thinking. Two straight fastballs. He was late on one. He took the other. A couple of different schools of thought for how you should go after the 0-2. Let's see what he does as McPherson brings one home. And it's another fastball, but this one outside at 98 miles an hour. And you bet McPherson turned and looked at the radar gun beyond the fence. 1-2, the count to Conn. A base hit here would start the scoring. Here's the pitch from McPherson. And it's a slider, but it's way off the outside. Conn, a switch hitter, batting left-handed. As the count even deuces with Darryl Hernandez on deck in the fifth. McPherson knows he's reaching the end of his rope. Next pitch home will be his 65th of the game. He's thrown as many as 86, however. Pitch swung on and missed for strike three. Conn down on a fastball, and McPherson in that at-bat threw five pitches, four of them heaters, all of them 95 or faster. His second strikeout of the game is a big one because with the bases loaded, it'll bring up Darryl Hernandez, but here comes Mickey Story. And the Sugarland manager is going to go to the bullpen and call on Trey McLaughlin to go after Hernandez. So McPherson leaves after 4 2/3 innings without giving up a run. But he leaves three base runners for McLaughlin to inherit, and it's an unenviable spot for any reliever to come in. Bases loaded, two down, no score yet between the Aviators and the Space Cowboys. We'll be back after this mid-inning pitching change from Constellation Field right after this.
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0: Connecticut native Trey McLaughlin takes over on the mound for Sugarland. He comes in with the bases loaded and two down here in the top of the fifth inning. Starter Brandon McPherson loaded the bases and then bequeathed three runners to the former Fairfield Stag on the mound. Darryl Hernandez tries to get the scoring started as he takes the first pitch fastball. It's right down Broadway, belt high and center cut for strike one at 92. McPherson didn't give up any runs thus far on two hits, but can't quite close the book on him with all three runners his responsibility. There's a slider. There's a pitch high. And it goes as ball one to Darryl Barrels Hernandez. Shortstop batting right-handed out of the two-hole has popped up to second and grounded out back to the mound so far. And here comes the 1-1. He swings, bounces one to third, backhanded deep in the hole by Austin. Long throw across the diamond, on a bounce, it skips and goes by Biggio. One run scores, here comes Dickey. A stop sign held up at third for Diaz as Hernandez slides in safely at second. Las Vegas ahead 2-0 on an errant throw by Trevor Austin. More often than not, you're not going to score any runs if you don't put the ball in play. And for Darryl Hernandez, you put the ball in play and good things will happen. It was a tough play regardless for Trevor Austin. And he made it harder on himself by not taking an extra moment to collect and throw to first with the extra step. Instead, he tried to rush it. And it bounced underneath Biggio's glove, and it's a 2-0 advantage. Here's Brian Buelvas. He stands in and takes a called ball outside. Those two runs charged to McPherson as Lavastida and Dickey came in to score. Buelvas 0-for-2, batting here in the fifth with runners on second and third. Takes a fastball high, 92 on the gun from McLaughlin. And it's 2-0. Throwing error from Trevor Austin is the ruling, bringing home the two runs. Here comes the 2-0 to Brian Buelvas, and he takes a breaking ball for a strike. McLaughlin pitching for the 26th time this year with Sugarland. So far, 2-1 with an ERA south of 3.5. Not a bad mark at all at 3.46. He sets at the chest and deals on 2-1. A swing, a rocket line drive fair down the left field line, into the corner it goes for extra bases. This brings home both runs as Buelvas slides in safely at second. It's a 2-RBI double, and Las Vegas has now extended its lead to 4-0 in the fifth. 2 RBIs for Buelvas there to give him 69 on the season. One of the runs charged to McPherson, the other to McLaughlin in an unearned fashion. Las Vegas is on top 4-0 as the line is now closed on McPherson as well. Buelvas on second after his 23rd double of the year. And the first pitch from McLaughlin to Meneses. That's a knee-high fastball rung up for strike one. So the unearned run charge to McLaughlin at this point is the 19th run he surrendered in 39-plus innings. He struck out 38 and walked 19. The 0-1. Way high. It goes off the glove of Schiavone and all the way to the backstop. Buelvas advances up from second to third base and even takes a pretty big turn around the bag. Schiavone races back to go get it and keeps Buelvas at bay at third base. And that looked like it might have popped out of the hand on the split change on a second look on the replay. Really didn't give Schiavone much of a chance, but he got a glove on it. 1-1 pitch on the way as McLaughlin sets and brings it home. And he swings, and it's one right to the third baseman, Austin, on two bounces. This throw right to the chest. And it's out number three in a run scoring fifth inning for Las Vegas. Aviators bring home four runs on two hits. There was one error, and there was one runner stranded on base. We played half a ball game, And after four and a half innings, Las Vegas 4, Sugar Land nothing. Reliable.

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2: 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Zach Cole leads off against Cade Morris in the bottom of the fifth. Las Vegas on top 4-0 as the first pitch of the inning is roped foul the other way into the left field corner. 0-1 to Cole, who is hitless thus far. Flied out to straightaway center field. Retiring the side in a 1-2-3 second. Cade Morris pitching with a lead for the first time tonight. Fires high, and it's 1-1. 63 pitches, 41 strikes for Cade Morris. Back-to-back innings where the Aviators starter has at least pitched into the fifth. Back-to-back games, I should say. Here's the 1-1. Swung on and missed. Fastball blown by Cole for strike two. Cole originally signed at a Ball State by the Astros in 2022. And he takes that one low, but it's a challenge pitch by Brian Lavastida. He thought that slider nicked the bottom of the zone, and Lava's first challenge of the game is a successful one. He overturns it, and it's strike three looking for Zach Cole. Cade Morris lost the challenge earlier, so every challenge here out is pretty consequential for the Aviators. Still have the one remaining, and it brings up Trevor Austin with one out and nobody on. Austin, the right-hand batting third baseman so far, 0-for-1 with the ground out to short. And he'll take the elevated fastball here for strike one. Gave you our Ted Weins trivia question a little bit ago. Who was the NBA Hall of Famer that played for the Sugarland Skeeters in 2014? Here's another fastball, beg your pardon, a slider for a strike, and it's 0-2. I gave you it was a 6'8" right-handed pitcher, but I don't know how much the height helps you out. NBA Hall of Fame, a pretty tall group. Austin calls time and steps out ahead of the 0-2. Winkler at second, playing him to pull up the middle. Buelvas shading shallow in center. Here's the Y in the 0-2. A slider swung on and missed for strike three. Austin fooled badly by that breaking ball moving away from him. And it doesn't get any more painted on a corner than that pitch. As good as it gets for Cade Morris. He's one of those guys that wears his heart on his sleeve. He is strutting around the mound like he owns it. 4-0 Las Vegas with two outs and the bases empty in the fifth. And Morris's first pitch to Ray Delgado is swung on and fouled away. Strike one. Delgado out of Cuba, who grew up in Miami, said while he never played baseball while he was in Cuba, he tries to play the game with a Cuban flair, learn from a lot of Cubans in Miami. Miami native behind home plate, Brian Lavastida's got to get down on his knees and block this next pitch. That fastball bounces in at 93 for ball one. Wine the pitch, and it's inside. Backs Delgado away on a slider. Diaz at third, even with the bag and pushed off the line. Bovas playing the left-hand batter to go the other way. Delgado waves and misses on top of a fastball. And it's now 2-2. Lucas Spence, the leadoff man on deck, as Delgado calls time. Now digs back in ahead of the 2-2 delivery. Morris staring menacingly over the top of his black glove, drops the hands, fires on 2-2. And it's just upstairs. He knew it. And the count goes full at 3-2 to Delgado. Action once more for Sugar Land in their bullpen. We'll see if they bring in the right-hander in this next inning. And here comes the 3-2 delivery from Morris to Delgado. Swung on, line to second. Winkler makes a catch on a backhand effort. And it's another 1-2-3 inning spun up by Cade Morris. Out of his five innings complete tonight, he's gone three up, three down on three different occasions. And that'll get us through the fifth inning of action tonight. We go to the sixth, Las Vegas 4, Sugar Land nothing.
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2: Top of the sixth, 4-0 Las Vegas. Sugarland makes another call to the bullpen as they'll summon Jackson Nezu, the Astros' number 16 prospect, to the hill. The multi-inning relief specialist comes into a 4-0 game by virtue of 4 fifth-inning runs for Las Vegas. And because of a big-time throwing error by third baseman Trevor Austin, they not only got the scoring started, but made all four runs unearned. Brandon McPherson, 3 unearned runs in 4 2/3 inning of work. Trey McLaughlin lifted after getting the final out of the inning. And now the third pitcher of the game, Nezu, delivers the first pitch to Jonathan Rodriguez, and it's low, ball one on a fastball. So the line on starter Brandon McPherson, again, 3 unearned on 2 hits and 3 walks over 4 2/3 innings. He struck out a pair while throwing 65 pitches in total. Meanwhile, Rodriguez takes a changeup for a strike. Trey McLaughlin went a third of an inning, charged for an unearned run on 1 hit. No walks, no Ks, 10 pitches, 6 for strikes. J-Rod 0 for 2 to this point as he swings and hammers one deep in the air to left center. DiCenzo going back. He looks up and it's off the base of the wall for extra bases. Rodriguez around first, casually jogs into second base, standing in safely on a leadoff double here in the sixth. It's his third hit of the week, his second for extra bases. And on just the fourth hit of the game for the Aviators, Rodriguez stands on second base, representing an insurance run. So welcome to the game, Jackson Nezu. And Nezu pitching in relief for the first time for the Space Cowboys. Coming back from a couple of different injuries this year. His first pitch to Jack Winkler's upstairs for a ball. Nezu pitched 2 seasons at Florida State and transferred to Louisiana Lafayette and was a raging Cajun in 2023. Astros picked him up in the 14th round that year. He throws up and into Winkler and the count goes 2-0. In 10 appearances, he's 1-1 with a 4.01 ERA for Sugar Land. This is the fifth time he's pitched in relief. A 2-0. Swung on, hit in the air to shallow center. Backing up goes Lucas Spence. He was shaded really shallow. He makes the catch on a ball that kept on moving. Rodriguez tags from second. On his way to third, he slides in feet first and safely underneath the tag. So on a ball that looked initially like it was going to be a can of corn for Spence, it actually knifed through the wind. was a little bit further back than he thought it was going to be. And Rodriguez, who's absolutely not known for the wheels, moves up from second to third on the third fly out of the game for Winkler. Brian Lavastida, two for two, with a base hit and a double. Watches the infield draw in all the way around with a runner on third. First pitch, that's high on a fastball. In 33 and two-thirds innings, now 34 innings after the out, Jesus allowed 15 earned runs on 30 hits while striking out 39. Here's the 1-0. Lavastida takes a letter-high fastball, ball two. Nezu, dealt with some elbow injuries over his career, missed some time at the end of the year in Double-A in Corpus Christi last season, although it's been a healthy year this year. He flips the slider high, three balls and no strikes to Brian Lavastida. Nezu almost a straight over the top delivery, not quite like your Iron Mike in the batting cage at home, but definitely more or less vertical. Over the top delivery here, and a 3-0 breaking ball outside goes his ball four. And now with one out and first base open, that's not the worst walk in the world. But it brings up Jared Dickey with runners on the corners and one down here in the sixth. Aviators on top, 4-0. Sugarland has not scored since a solo home run by Jason Schiavone in the fifth inning yesterday. Nine consecutive innings without a runner crossing home plate for the home side. Here's Jared Dickey. After two walks in his first two plate appearances, he takes a strike to start out the third. Schiavone works 91 to 94 with the fastball, four-seam variety. He'll also throw a changeup and a splitter. Typically, guys won't always throw both. There's a breaking ball here and a cap shot grounder right back to him. Fielded on one up. The throw to second in time for one. And Delgado's turn and throw to first makes it a double play. 1-6-3 on the inning tap out. And the Aviators stymied in the top of the sixth. No runs, one hit, no errors, and two runners left on base. After 5.5, it's the Aviators 4, the Space Cowboys nothing.
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2: Sixth, top of the Sugarland lineup to lead things off against Las Vegas. Aviators stick to a 4-0 lead entering into the sixth inning of work for Cade Morris on the mound. 74 pitches, 49 for strikes. He's only had one inning so far tonight where he's had to bring home more than 15 pitches. That was in the fourth where he walked a pair with two down but was able to strand two runners on base. Leadoff man Lucas Spence to get things going. He is hitless atop the lineup, not only tonight, but in both games of the series combined. Out of the full windup, the wiry right-hander brings home the first pitch, and it's stroke foul on two hops into the third base dugout for strike one. Spence was 0-for-4 yesterday out of the two spot, flip-flopping tonight with Bryce Matthews, who's on deck. Spence with a fly out to center, leading off in the first inning. He retired the side in the third on a swinging strikeout. He squares to Bunnier on nothing and one. He'll pull it back on a pitch riding high. Bounces out of Lavastida's glove, and it's ruled a foul ball. I saw Elliot Melton behind the dish stick his hand up to call timeout, and I could hear, we're close enough where I could hear Fran Reardon go, that's a foul ball, right? The Vegas skipper saw the answer. Yep, strike two. 0-2 on the way, and it's slapped foul straight back to the screen. Elevated fastball by Morris. That's an old-school pitch for a guy who's got the old-school mentality at all of 24 years old. Morris, that old-school bell cow type of starter. Another 0-2. Backdoor slider in there. Called for strike three. He froze Spence on a vicious hook. And he's set down via the strikeout for the second straight at bat. Five Ks tonight for Cade Morris. And he has been outstanding in his 5 1/3 scoreless innings. He's allowed one hit, three total base runners. And the only hit against him was by Bryce Matthews, who stands in now. He takes an excuse-me hack at a slider well outside. He tried to hold up, but he's rung up by Elliot Melton, the home plate umpire, on strike one. Matthews with a base hit and a stolen base in the first. And he takes down on the slider here. He grounded out to third to lead off the fourth inning against Cade Morris. Morris has gotten outs in a variety of ways tonight. Pretty balanced between the strikeouts, the groundouts, and the fly ball outs. Here's a fly ball in the air to shallow center field. Winkler going back. Buelvas coming in. Winkler gives way as the center fielder makes the call and makes the catch about 25 feet from the infield dirt. And Matthews skies out for round number two. 4-0 Aviators in the sixth. With the bases empty for Kevin Biggio. And just looking at the scorecard, it's been a great recovery for Cade Morris after that second walk of the fourth inning. He's recovered by retiring the next six men in order. Biggio swings to the first pitch. It's a one-hop chopper to second. Initially fumbled by Jack Winkler, but he had plenty of time to recover and fire Biggio out at first base. It's the fourth 1-2-3 inning spun up by Cade Morris out of six scoreless. And as we go to the seventh, it's the Aviators 4, the Space Cowboys nothing.
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2: Two leagues, two champions, and only one can take home the title. Don't miss the AAA Championship on September 26th at Las Vegas Ballpark. 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Las Vegas leads Sugar Land tonight 4-0 as we go to the top of the seventh inning. Jackson Nezu's second inning of work begins with the right-hand batting third baseman Davis Diaz. And the first pitch to the former Vanderbilt Commodore swung on and missed for strike one. How about Cade Morris in this one? 82 pitches, including just eight of them used in that 1-2-3-6. He's gone six scoreless innings tonight, and it's now been over 10 innings since Sugar Land has scored a run. 0-1 to Diaz. Beautiful changeup, but it stays outside. 1-1 the count. And Nezu was a really highly hyped recruit. Originally from the Augusta, Georgia area. Again, pitched at Florida State for a couple of years. Fastball at the top of the zone is in for a strike. 1-2 to Davis Diaz. Nezu, one of those guys who had a ton of hype, but never necessarily lived up to those lofty expectations in college. Tries his patented changeup and bounces into the dirt for ball two. Now, Baseball America loves this changeup. They say it's one of the best changeups in all of minor league baseball. Nezu, not a big guy at 6'1", 190. Throws a fastball that's fouled away by Diaz. You talk about not an oversized dude. Diaz listed at a generous 5'11". He plays with a big heart, a big chip on his shoulder as well. Nezu's 2-2 on the way, and it's fouled straight back. A defensive swing, if there ever was one, from Diaz on the changeup. And that plus-plus off-speed pitch nearly fooled him, but he got a piece. One of those hands-out, backside-out desperation hacks. After Diaz is the leadoff man, Cole Kahn. Nezu takes the side. Catcher Schiavone sets up outside, and the 2-2 fastball swung on and missed by Diaz. 95 in the upper part of the zone. He's rung up on strike three. Just the third strikeout of the game for Aviators batters. And it's out number one here in the seventh. Jackson Nezu fans Diaz and brings up Cole Kahn. Kahn looking to extend his league-best 15-game hitting streak. He's 0-3. Switch hitter batting lefty. Takes a first-pitch hack and can't come up with a fastball at 95. Kahn reached on a fielding error by Trevor Austin in the first and flied out to center in the third. Set down swinging in the fifth by McPherson before the starter was lifted. Watches this 0-1 fastball high and tight. Count goes dead square at 1-1. Nezu, the number 17 prospect in the organization by MLB Pipeline. Baseball America's got him one higher at 16. 1-1 to Kahn. That's off the outside. Meanwhile, our Ted Wiens trivia question, the NBA Hall of Famer who played for the Sugar Land Skeeters in 2014. I'll give you that answer in a moment. Meanwhile, the 2-1 out of the full windup is swung on, sky to shallow left field. Here comes DiCenzo. Left fielder works towards the line and makes the catch on the warning track for out number two. So Kahn needs one more at bat if he wants to try and extend that hitting streak. With the Aviators on top 4-0 here in the seventh, we'll see. He may not get another plate appearance. Two out, bases empty with Daryl Hernandez stepping in for the fourth time tonight. In 2014, none other than T-Mac, Tracy McGrady, made four starts for Sugarland. As Hernandez takes a fastball for strike one. Now, McGrady said he played baseball in high school in his home state of Florida. He played his senior year at a prep school in North Carolina before he stopped. Hernandez takes a changeup down low, 1-1. But T-Mac mentioned that because he's so tall, at a 6'8" angle, he's throwing it from over his head. It's more like 7'5". Hernandez takes a ball off the outside, and it's 2-1. And, I mean, he didn't, you know, light up any radar guns, but he was right. He created a really downhill angle. You put the height of the mound in there as well, and he's throwing it from almost 9 feet straight down at you. 2-1 pitch, rope foul down the right field line, off the netting. 2-2 to Daryl Hernandez. Tracy McGrady in four starts went 6 2/3 innings. Charged for 5 runs on 4 hits, including a homer. He did not strike anybody out, and he walked 10. Here's the 2-2 to Daryl, and it's outside. Ball three at 95. For Sugarland back then, known for bringing in a lot of former stars in a lot of sports. Rafael Palmeiro, Roger Clemens among them. Meanwhile, the 3-2 to Hernandez in the dirt, ball four. He drops the bat and jogs down to first on base for the second straight plate appearance after reaching on an error. 4-0 Las Vegas. Brian Buelvas being eased into that right-hand batter's box by the outstanding PA announcer here. And the sounds of Enya. Remember they did that last night. A moment of zen here in this top half of the seventh inning. Buelvas broke up any sense of peace in the fifth with a rope doubled on the left field line. His first pitch to him hit high in the air down the left field line again. Going back is Austin from third. DiCenzo comes in from left, but they'll both watch it bounce amongst his fans for a foul ball. Mad dash for the souvenir. Oh, I just watched a guy go into a head first dive. Oh, no. They're showing on the TV feed. This guy got up and I think he scraped up his right knee on the effort. Diving on the concrete for the foul ball. Here comes the 0-1 to Buelvas, and he fouls one straight back off the mask of the catcher. 0-2 the count to Brian. And Buelvas with two flyouts to left field. And in seven at-bats in the series, he's flied out five times. Other at-bats included a strikeout yesterday and a double tonight. Right-hander up and throwing for the Aviators in the bullpen after six scoreless from Cade Morris. And with two outs, the 0-2 on the way, and that rides way high. For Las Vegas, that's Hunter Biggie getting loose, wearing number 47. Hernandez off first with two down. Here comes the 1-2 pitch to Buelvas. Fastball outside, taken for ball two. Mizu started this year in Corpus Christi. He's actually been kind of on the shuttle back and forth between not only Sugar Land and Corpus Christi in AA, but the injured list in the Texas League. He sets, he deals, and the 2-2 tips straight back on a big bouncing foul ball. He's got a 4.01 ERA in AAA this year coming in. He had a 3.97 ERA in 14 AA outings. So, just about even in terms of his effectiveness by that number. Biggio holds on at first, the right side of the infield open. Here's another 2-2. Another foul ball, this one on a screamer straight back. Buelvas trying to reach and bring up Joey Meneses with multiple runners on base. We'll see if Cade Morris is indeed done after six, with Biggie looking ready to go in the pen. There goes the runner. 2-2 pitch hit in the air, down the left field line and deep, but it twists into the seats and bounces off the outstretched cap of a fan trying to make a grab. Second foul ball deposited into that section by Brian Buelvas in this at-bat. And no, that fan who had the diving effort for the earlier one wasn't in that scramble. Here comes the ninth pitch of this battle as Jackson Nezu sets and fires. And it's fouled away again. This one on a pop fly to right. So Buelvas, if nothing else, working a long at bat here by Nezu, but he is as stretched out as it comes in terms of relievers. He's pitched as many as seven innings this season back in AA. Renee's off first. Another 2-2. It's the 10th pitch of the at-bat. And it's fouled away on the ground this time to first. And it bounces off the rolled-up tarp in the right field corner. So double-digit pitches in this at-bat. Mizu pitching for the fifth time in relief this year in AAA. Gets a new ball and actually takes the cap off and wipes the sweat from the brow. This has been a long battle with two outs. Hernandez takes another lead, and another 2-2, another foul ball. A fastball fouled back. I think it got a piece of Schiavone on the way by. Now, this one's moved up from a battle to a veritable war. I think a 12-pitch at bat at least predicates that, right? 4-0 Las Vegas is Buelvas trying to reach here. Sees another pitch, but first, a throw to first, and after all that, Hernandez back in safely. People discount the athleticism it takes to be a base runner in these situations during these double-digit pitch at bats. You're going back and forth the whole time. Let's try it. A 2-2, And it's another foul ball lifted into the seats behind home plate. Nezu tried a cutter on that 87-mile-an-hour spinner off the outside. Buelvas just got a piece. So here comes the 13th pitch coming up. Diaz struck out to begin the inning. Con fly to left before the Hernandez walk. And the 2-2 swung on and missed. A running changeup by Nezu fools Buelvas. And the Aviators retired in four batters to send us to the stretch break. After six and a half innings on a Wednesday night in Sugarland, it's the Aviators 4, the Space Cowboys nothing.
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2: Out of the stretch break into the bottom of the seventh inning. A new arm stands atop the mound for the Las Vegas Aviators, who lead it 4-0 tonight. Hunter Biggie takes over after Cade Morris spun up a gem. No other way to put it. Morris, in a quality start, twisted his way through six shutout innings, allowing just the one hit. He walked a pair back-to-back in the fourth inning, and that was all. And Cade also struck out five batters on 82 pitches total, 56 for strikes, and the right-hander leaves in line for his ninth win of the year if any part of this 4-0 lead holds. He'll give it over to Hunter Biggie in the bottom of the seventh inning. Welcoming him to the game is Jason Schiavone, one of the newest Aviators' arms comes set, and the 28-year-old right-hander's first pitch is high on a 94-mile-an-hour fastball. And Biggie, out of Harvard, by way of Los Gatos, California, originally picked up by the Cubs in 2019 in the 12th round, and the Harvard man gets a fastball knocked straight back by Schiavone for strike one. One ball, one strike to lead off his seventh. Now, Biggie spent the majority of 2026 with the Tampa Bay Rays, back and forth between the big league club and their AAA team in Durham. And it was straight over the top delivery, and he bounces a fastball at 96. This is his second appearance on the mound for the Aviators. And the only other outing was just a couple of days ago against Sacramento on Sunday, where he was outstanding in a 4-3 win. Check swing, knocked foul. Schiavone with an excuse me effort, and it's tipped into the first base dugout for strike two. Biggie on Sunday hit a batter and walked a man, but turned in a Sports Center top 10 worthy play on a line drive straight back that started the inning ending double play. Here's his 2-2. Over the top curveball, missing outside, and the count goes full to Schiavone, who's 0 for 1 with a walk. It was a line drive right back to him off the bat of Iverson Arteaga, and he caught it behind the back, and the throw out to second base was elementary for the double play. A 3-2 curve bounced in the dirt, and Biggie walks Jason Schiavone to lead off the seventh. It's just the fourth appearance, or fourth base runner, I should say, for the Space Cowboys. I guess fourth appearance on base. Schiavone has reached on two walks. Brings up C.J. Alexander in a 4-0 game with one on and nobody out. Left-hand batter takes a pitch high on a fastball. Biggie pitched 18 times out of the Rays' bullpen this year. 1-1 record with a 6.98 ERA. He pitched 27 times for their AAA team in Durham. Checks a throw over to first base. Schiavone back in safely. Remember, he stole second base earlier to give him 30 combined between three levels. Biggie with the light tan glove held in front of the chest sets and deals, and the pitch fouled straight back on a fastball. 1-1 to Alexander. Biggie with Durham was 1-1 with the 6.14 earned run average. Struck out 37 batters in 29 and a third innings in AAA. Biggie pitching for the first time in his career in the Pacific Coast League. And here's the 1-1. Fastball blown by a swinging Alexander at 95 for strike two, elevated at the top of the zone. Biggie was with the Cubs, the team that drafted him all the way up until 2024. He was involved in a trade for Christopher Morel. Isaac Paredes sent to Chicago. The Cubs traded Chris Morel, Hunter Biggie, and pitcher Ty Johnson to the Rays on the 28th. That was deadline day that year. Here's the 1-2. Swing and a miss. Strike three. He got him on a breaking curveball that took a bounce. And Alexander down swinging on the sixth strikeout of the night for the Space Cowboys as a unit. Las Vegas leads with four runs on four hits. The Bryce Matthews single in the first, the only hit of the night so far for Sugarland. They had five in the defeat yesterday. And it's Zach DiZenzo's turn to come up for a third at bat. There goes the runner. First pitch, a called ball on a breaking pitch. The throw from Lavastida late and to the first base side as it pulls Winkler off the bag. Giovanni with his second stolen base of the game. So 32 home runs, 31 stolen bases for Giovanni between three levels in the Astros chain. Just an outstanding year all the way around. It's the fourth time he's stolen multiple bags in a game. Biggie throws a fastball near the bottom of the zone that's called a ball, but challenged by Brian Lavastida. I think if he didn't challenge, we're going to see Biggie try it. And as TD Mobile presents the ABS, it is called a strike. So instead of 2-0, it's now 1-1, as Biggie, B-I-G-G-E, is the benefactor. 6-foot-tall, 210-pounder was picked up on waivers by the Parent Athletics on September the 11th. Here's the 1-1, and it swung on and missed at 98. Biggie reached back for a little something extra there, and it's strike two. And just kind of the way that it is across minor league baseball, his last couple of outings with Durham were actually really good. Two scoreless appearances in September before being DFA'd, or before being waived, I should say. Throws a fastball low, and the count goes 2-2. In fact, his last three appearances with Durham were scoreless innings of work each. But a lot of times, a big league club doesn't see a future for you. They cut you loose. A 2-2 out of the stretch. That overhand curve takes a bounce. And the count goes to three balls and two strikes. There's a right-hander warming up for Sugarland in their bullpen. We'll see if the inning of work for two innings of work, I should say, for Jackson Nezu is it. Biggie sets, he deals, and the payoff pitch is a curveball down and away, ball four to Zach DiZenzo. So a walk followed by a strikeout, then another free pass. Puts two runners on base with one down for Zach Cole. Las Vegas with a four-run lead. Still going to be on top no matter what the result of this at-bat is, but Biggie would love a ground ball here. Cole has flied out to center and struck out looking in two at-bats. And I think he wants an extra second. He'll step off the mound before the first pitch. He now gets back atop the hill. Comes set in a righty-on-lefty matchup. And the first pitch, called strike on a fastball, clipping the black of the outside at 96. Cole was drafted in the 10th round in 2022 out of Ball State. And he's an example of a guy who increased his draft stock tenfold in 1 year. It was his junior season there. The 0-1 bounces in the dirt, and Lavastida picks it out on the backhand. Cole had played just 22 games in his first 2 years in Muncie, Indiana. And just 38 at-bats. But then in his junior year, he broke out a .361 batting average and an OPS approaching 1,200. Biggie picks the leg, turns to second. And with no throw, Hernandez standing behind the bag just in case. It is the second disengagement of the at-bat. So Biggie's got to keep an eye on the runners. Here's the 1-1. That's upstairs on the fastball. And Biggie, when he was drafted, ended up taking the rest of that summer off, but then next year moved between two different levels in the Astros system. 2024, that was. 2-1, swung on, popped up straight back. That'll land amongst the fans behind home plate for strike two. And while Cole is no longer a top 30 prospect in the Astros organization, he had been as high as number 7. That was back in the 2024 Baseball America Prospect Handbook. The 2-2 from Biggie. Swung on and skied in fair ground right behind the mound. Infield fly rule call. Davis Diaz comes in and makes the catch anyway. Third base umpire Dylan Wilson made the point skyward initially. Infield fly rule with runners on first and second, or with the bases loaded and less than two out. It's any fly ball deemed a routine play for an infielder. That one as routine as it gets for Diaz on out number two. Two walks still on base in Chivoni and DiCenzo off of second and first respectively. Aviators on top 4-0 in the stretch half of the seventh as Trevor Austin taps in. There go both runners, and the first pitch fastball right down the middle, rung up for strike one. However, Chivoni takes third, and as the trail runner, DiCenzo given credit for his 12th steal of the year at second. So it's the first time this year at any level now that Chivoni has had three steals in a game. Austin with a ground out to short and a strikeout so far, swings, and it's a rocket of a two-hopper to third. Diaz fields off the left hip and throws him out. As one third baseman grounds out to another to end the threat. No runs, no hits, no errors, and two walks stranded on base in the seventh for Sugarland. After seven complete, Aviators 4, Space Cowboys nothing.
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2: Four nothing Las Vegas as we go to the top half of the eighth inning. Matt Neppert here all week long from Constellation Field in the final series of the 2026

runs, I should say, on one hit in two innings. Walked two, struck out two on 41 pitches. One out, base is empty in a 4-0 game for Jonathan Rodriguez. Native of Puerto Rico, takes high, ball one. Right-hander Joey Mancini. Pitching for the 16th time for Sugar Land this year. Mancini pitched just twice in his first AAA call-up last year. Meanwhile, here's an excuse-me fly ball to right field, and the flare drops in front of Cole for a one-out base hit. Rodriguez with his second consecutive multi-hit outing. Double back in the sixth inning. Followed up by a one-out bloop in the eighth. One out, one on as Jack Winkler gets ready to bat against his former club. Winkler earlier this year with Sugarland batted just 184 in 56 games. Getting better than that with Las Vegas, a 214 average to this point. Leans out of the way of a first pitch slider up and in for ball one. Meanwhile for Mancini, he's just trying to get his ERA below 10. Entering tonight, 1-3 record and a 10.31 ERA at AAA. Winkler swings and tips one foul. 1-1 the count. In 30 AAA innings on the nose, Mancini's allowed 34 earned runs. He struck out 31. Big number for him is a whip. Walks and hits of innings pitched, 196. 1-1 is inside on a sinking fastball. You know, the whip is an underappreciated number. I think that's one that's overlooked a lot. For me, personally, it's one of those ones where you don't notice it unless it's extraordinarily high or low. I think there's a wide range of acceptable whips. 2-1 slider upstairs. Three balls to a strike now for Jack Winkler, who's flied out once to each outfielder. But yeah, if you average putting two runners on base per inning, that's a number you'd like to bring down. His career number is closer to 1-4, so this is kind of an anomaly. He sets, he deals, and a 3-1 fastball clips the outside. No, it's called a ball, but challenged immediately by the catcher. Jack Winkler started to take off the leg guard, and as the replay shows, it was a strike. So it's overturned, Sugarland retains two challenges, and instead of ball four, that brings the count full at 3-2. Brian Lavastina on deck. Rodriguez leads off first with one out. See if they put the runner in motion with the left-hander getting loose in the bullpen. Looks like it's Ben Bowden's turn to warm up. Time called here as Winkler takes a step out of the right-hand box. 4-0 Las Vegas here in the top half of the eighth. All right, everybody set, including the pitcher. And Mancini brings home a pitch that's fouled straight back. Mancini drafted in the 15th round in 2022 out of Boston College. Grew up pretty close by in Bridgeport, Connecticut. With the full count and one down, he takes the side from catcher Jason Chivoni. And here comes another payoff pitch. Slider in there, called strike three. Winkler wants a challenge now. Winkler had started taking off all the protective gear again. And replay will show us it was a ball. Just barely off the outside edge. And after a pitch was overturned to a strike earlier in the at-bat, Winkler overturned strike three into ball four there. So after losing the first challenge, the Aviators have been correct on back-to-back occasions. And that'll move Rodriguez up to second with one down. Brian Lavastida looks to add on to the lead. He's been a big part tonight, 2-for-2 with a walk. Righty on righty. Here's the first pitch. Swung on, hit in the air to shallow left center field. On his horse's fence, center fielder can't get there. Everybody moves up 90 feet on a flared base hit from Brian Lavastida. He got around a slider and just had enough pop on it to get it into the outfield grass. That loads the bases for Jared Dickey, who's got a prime time chance here to extend this 4-0 advantage. Dickey has walked twice and tapped into a double play tonight. So far this year with the bases loaded, he's 4 out of 17. Here's the first pitch from Mancini. Inside, lifts the hands on a fastball. In these bases loaded spots,
Dickey, to his credit, has driven

0: in 11 runs on four hits. So while he's only hitting 235 with the bases full, he's made a difference when he puts it in play. The 1-0 cutter stays outside, and the showdown goes 2-0. Mancini up and down from Corpus Christi to Sugar Land on three different occasions this year. Called up, sent down, called up, sent down, and called back up on September 15th yesterday. Here's the 2-0. Swung on, fouled, straight back to the screen. And if you're Jared Dickey, you see a 2-0 center cut fastball. I don't blame him for taking a home run hack. Mancini stretched out. He's gone multiple innings in his last five appearances for Corpus Christi. Here's the 2-1 pitch to Dickey. Fouled straight back again. Basically another center cut fastball that Dickey got a piece of. Bases full of Aviators with one out in the eighth inning. Las Vegas with four runs on six hits. Sugar Land with no runs on one hit. And the Space Cowboys have committed the only two errors of the game. Rodriguez off third. Winkler off second in scoring position with Brian Lavastida, the trail runner. Here comes the 2-2. Hit on the ground to the left side. To his left goes Austin. Third baseman Fields throws to second for one. Matthews with the turn. And the throw to the base at first is not in time. Dickey beats out a would-be double play ball. It was always going to be a tough one to score on with a softly hit ball with a ton of spin on it. Rodriguez comes in to score. Give Dickey an RBI by beating out that double play ball. He'll get a fielder's choice, and it's 5-0 Las Vegas. 5-4, the put out of Lavastida up the middle. So the Aviator lead is now a handful. And with two outs and runners on the corners, it's Davis Diaz once again. First pitch for Mancini, here it is. And Diaz takes a bouncing fastball at 93. Interestingly enough, the last three appearances in the month of September for Mancini in AA were all three-inning outings. Give up a combined two runs on seven hits over his last nine innings coming into tonight. 1-0 pitch. Hit a mile high, shallow to right center. Matthews backing up. Second baseman makes the call in the outfield. And the rehabbing big leaguer will glove it for out number three. But Las Vegas adds on, planting one run on two hits with no errors, and they strand a pair. After 7.5, Aviators 5, Space Cowboys nothing.
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0: Left-hander Ben Bowden toes the slab for the Aviators in the bottom half of inning number eight. So far, so good for Las Vegas as they lead it 5-0. Now, they've matched their scoring output from last night as they upended Sugar Land 5-1. And Las Vegas on top, trying to win their seventh straight game this season. Also looking to match a franchise record if they're able to hold on with win number 85. Bowden comes in after a scoreless inning of work for Hunter Biggie in the seventh. He walked a pair but was able to strand two runners on. Final line for Biggie in one inning. No hits, no runs, two walks and one strikeout. 23 pitches, 12 strikes for Biggie. Ben Bowden ready to go against the left-hander Raynel Delgado to start the eighth. Delgado is lined out and grounded out to second in his two at-bats. And he takes a first-pitch fastball off the outside at 91. Called for a ball. Bowden pitching for the 45th time for the Aviators this year. 3-1 with an ERA of 4.74. And there's a fastball just off the outside edge again. Ball two. Aviators' bullpen arms have been nearly perfect over the last handful of games. Remember, Mason Barnett threw that complete game in the 3-2 win Saturday. They weren't used that night. Bowden's pitch is swung on and hit in the air to deep left field, but playable for Cole Kahn. He'll turn and give way to Brian Buelvoss as the center fielder cuts in front of him to glove it for out number one in the eighth. Lucas Spence, 0-for-3 so far, stands in again from the left side. But again, back to Saturday night, that complete game really reset things for this Las Vegas relief corps. I mean, they went the final 5 2/3 innings shutout on Sunday before going 3 scoreless yesterday. Bowden, the second relief arm of the game, throws one to the backstop on a fastball outside. Lefty on lefty goes 1-0. Big Ben in 49 2/3 innings this year has struck out 61 and walked 19. Just another season of phenomenal AAA effort. He pitched once in the big leagues this year for the A's and got roughed up. Runs a fastball in on the hands of Spence here, and the count goes to 2 balls and no strikes. 4 runs on 2 hits and his lone inning of work in the big leagues this season. Big Ben Bowden out of Lynn, Massachusetts, sets and fires. And the 2-0, that's a strike. Now, interesting here to see a couple of Vanderbilt Commodores on the field. Ben Bowden on the mound and Davis Diaz at third, although Bowden at 31, Diaz at 23, an 8-year difference, never played together. Spence swings over top of a fastball. A heater with 17 inches of horizontal break. Running in on the hands, and it's strike two. 2-2, the count to Spence, who has struck out twice and flied out. Buelvoss shading him in left center field. A pronounced shift against the left-hand batter. Bowden sets, kicks, fires, and the 2-2 lined on the left field line, and it's foul into the corner. It'll be a job for Cole Kahn to pick up. Well, this game two of this six-game series, tomorrow night in game three on a Thursday night, Las Vegas turns the ball over to Matt Sauer, who's still looking for his first win. He'll be opposed by Bryce Mayer, the back-to-back minor league pitcher of the year for the Astros. Another 2-2 from Bowden on the way. And Spence takes a slider just outside for a ball. Thursday, Friday, and Saturday's games, all 7:05 first pitches Central, 5:05 Vegas time before the 2:05 Central, 12:05 series finale on Sunday to wrap up the regular season. With one out and the bases empty, the payoff pitch to Spence is in the dirt. Ball four on a slider. So Bowden got ahead, but then after a couple of breaking balls away and in the dirt, Spence takes first for the first time in the series. 5-0 Las Vegas in the eighth. Time running out for Sugarland, who hasn't scored since the fifth inning yesterday. One out at bat coming up for Bryce Matthews. Bowden brings home the first pitch, and it's swung on and fouled straight back. Matthews singled and stole second in the first. Still to this point, the only hit of the game for the home side. Matthews grounded out to third to lead off the fourth and was the middle out of a 1-2-3-6 on a fly ball to center. Final inning of work for Cade Morris, who's in line for the win. The 0-1. Swing and a miss. Strike two on the elevated fastball. Bowden works mainly fastball slider. Just about all of his pitches are one of those two. Works well, changes speeds, and the other thing as well is every now and then he'll mix in a changeup. See if he throws it here on 0-2. Here's the kick and the pitch. And a fastball. That's upstairs at 93. So Sugar Land at 72-72, including tonight's game with five to play, are going to finish either above or below 500 one way or another. Just depends on these last couple. Bowden sets checking first. He'll turn to the plate and fire, and Matthews hits one a mile high but out of play. And on the line and left, foul and out of play. Matthews had been on the shelf since the 19th of July with that left knee sprain. Originally placed on the 10-day IL, then transferred to the 60-day. Here comes another 1-2 from Big Ben. Matthews waves and misses at strike three, climbing the ladder on a fastball. Bowden's first strikeout of the game is a big out number two in the eighth inning. And not only are the Aviators trying to continue their bullpen dominance, they're trying to continue the blanking of Sugar Land. Space Cowboys scored on a fifth-inning solo home run by Jason Givone yesterday. Nothing going since then. 5-0 Las Vegas tonight. And in a lefty-on-lefty matchup, Bowden's first pitch to Kevin Biggio rides high. That's in there for a strike. Biggio has yet to reach base, and he's one of three Space Cowboys to stake that claim tonight. He's lined out to first, grounded out to second, and struck out swinging. Bowden's 1-0. That's outside on a slider. 2-0 the count from Big Ben. Bowden pitched twice against Sacramento. On Friday night, gave up a run on two hits in an inning of work. A scoreless inning of work on Tuesday of last week. 1-1. Fouled straight back by Biggio. It's interesting to see Cade Morris lifted after six shutout innings, because not only did he get better as he went along, he had only thrown 82 pitches. He's thrown as many as 94 this year and has gone over 100 in his career, but I would venture to guess that there is a reason relating to next week why Cade Morris was pulled. I'll tell you about that in a moment. The 1-2, and Biggio checks his swing on the fastball riding upstairs. Now keep in mind, this is just my estimation with the way that the rotation is lined up, but if you pitch the Wednesday game in the week before, you typically are lined up to start on Tuesday in the PCL. That is game one of the PCL playoffs. With two outs, here's the 2-2. Down and away, fastball misses. And with a runner on first and two down, the count goes full. That'll send Spence off with the next pitch. But in case you missed my gist, Cade Morris right now unofficially lined up to start game one against OKC next week. With a full count and two down, Bowden sets. There goes the runner, the payoff pitch. Called ball four. Looked to be a good fastball, so it's challenged. Brian Lavastita thought it was a strike. That's going to be a good challenge, I think, because on a second look, it was strike three. It's overturned again, and Biggio down looking for the third out of the eighth. Bowden comes in and retires the side in 20 pitches. Sugar Land with no runs, no hits, no errors, and a one-out walk. Stranden on base. After eight innings complete in Sugar Land, Texas, it's the Aviators 5, the Space Cowboys nothing.
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0: Here we go, top of the ninth inning. 5-0 Aviators lead over the Space Cowboys as the Cuban right-hander Julio Rodriguez, ready to go on the mound for Sugarland, facing off against leadoff man Cole Kahn. 5 runs, 6 hits, no errors for Las Vegas tonight. No runs, 1 hit, and 2 errors so far for the Space Cowboys. Rodriguez comes in after Joey Mancini gave up a run on 2 hits and a walk in his inning of work in the eighth. Mancini didn't strike anybody out through 18 pitches, total 10 of which were for strikes. And he gives it up to Rodriguez, who before he throws his first pitch calls time here and signals to the dugout that he had an issue with the PitchCom device in his cap. So that'll be up to the bat boy to run that one out there. Meanwhile, Rodriguez at 6'3", a buck 80, a pretty projectable right-hander, originally from Santa Cruz del Sur in Cuba, born on February 10th of 2000. Listen to this stat line, a 6.75 ERA in 9 games. He has allowed, in 8 innings of work, 6 earned runs on 4 hits. He struck out 12. He's walked 14 batters in those 8 innings. And opponents hitting 148 off against him. That is a feast or famine arm for Rodriguez. Open stance for Kahn from the left side. And the first pitch, fastball right down Broadway at 95. So effectively wild, the key word here for Rodriguez. This is likely the last chance for Cole Kahn to extend his hitting streak to 16 games. He's 0 for 4 despite the fact he reached on an error in the first. A high leg kick for Rodriguez. And the 0-1 fastball, that's in the dirt. So it was McPherson for 4 2/3, 3 unearned runs charged to the starter, although he is on the hook. Then McLaughlin for the final out of that inning. Nasu got 6 outs, I should say, over 2 innings of work scoreless. And then Mancini charged for the run in the eighth. Here in the ninth, the 1-1 from Rodriguez is upstairs, but a called strike at 96 moves the count to 1-2 against Kahn. Oh, it was a more normal-looking stat line for Rodriguez in Double A. He was 0-4 with a 5.2 ERA and 21 appearings, but he only walked 13 in his 27-plus innings. Again, 14 walks in 8 AAA innings. He sets, he deals, and the 1-2 to Kahn, a foul ball straight down, and it got a piece of the umpire on the way by. That pitch dropped almost a foot and a half. Stat Portal had it at 17 inches of vertical drop. 82 on that curve as well. That's a big, vicious break. Infield playing Kahn to pull. Daryl Hernandez on deck with Brian Buelvas in the hole in the ninth. Here's the 1-2. Way outside. Rodriguez tried a curveball, but that thing was off the outer edge from the time it left his hand. Julio Rodriguez works cutter, curveball, sinker, slider, four-seamer. Unique arsenal for a hard-throwing reliever. And out of the stretch, a 2-2 to the backstop on a 95-mile-an-hour fastball. And it's interesting, a little look behind the scenes here. Garrett Green, one of the broadcasters for the Space Cowboys, came over in between innings from their booth when Rodriguez was summoned. He said to me, he may throw behind someone here. He doesn't mean it. Case in point with the walks. The payoff delivery to Kahn, that's a called strike 3 on a pitch upstairs. He thought about a challenge, but he accepts the result and takes the strikeout. So for Kahn, that's likely his final at bat unless something wild happens and we go to extras, or maybe the Aviators score a bunch, who knows. But for the time being, that 15-game hitting streak very much in jeopardy. But with a 5-0 lead, here's Daryl Hernandez with 1 out and nobody on base ahead of him. First pitch from Rodriguez. That's at the letters and in there for a strike at 93. Rodriguez called up to Sugarland for the first time on July the 7th. And what's interesting is that he gave up the most runs of any appearance this year in his last outing before the call-up. Gave up 5 runs, 2 earned on July 2nd and summit a Triple A. He bends Hernandez away on a cutter inside off the brow of the helmet. And the count goes 1-1. Daryl barrels Hernandez tonight. 0 for 3 with a walk. He also reached on an error in the third. Here's the 1-1. That's a big looping breaking ball. It clips the outside edge at 79 and is rung up for strike two. Hernandez out of America's High School in El Paso, Texas, still calls the city of El Paso home in the offseason. Him and his wife, Lauren, have a beautiful baby boy, Bo. And the 1-2 hits him. Hernandez hit right on the ribs. A dull thud sound as it hits him on the left side. And Rodriguez plunks a batter. Ouch. And Hernandez just now drops the batting gloves and the protective gear and goes down. Nobody wears that flak jacket football style on the diamond. So Hernandez down to first after the hit by pitch. Just taking a look at the numbers this year. That's already the fifth batter that Rodriguez has hit in eight innings of work this year. At least in Sugar Land. First pitch to Buelvas. Backs him off the plate, but a curveball falls back in over the inside for a strike. And Buelvas saw that previous pitch to the ribs of Hernandez and thought, I don't want any part of that. Buelvas with a two RBI double in the fifth inning. His only hit of the game to this point. And he takes a cutter. That's a strike. 0-2. Outside of that double, he's flied out to left twice this evening. And it struck out swinging. That was his last time up in the seventh against Jackson Nazu. Renee's off first, a very short lead. And here's the 0-2 on the way. A check swing by Buelvas. The appeal to first. No swing, says Ty Krause. Aviators have action in the bullpen as we sit here in the top half of the ninth inning. Looks like it's Hayden Yinger warming up. Meanwhile, another 1-2 to Buelvas. He swings, bounces one foul off the netting above the third base dugout and in amongst the Aviators bench. In the bottom of the ninth inning, Sugar Land currently trails by 5. It'll be Jason Schiavone to lead off, followed by C.J. Alexander, then Zach DiCenzo out of the 4, 5, and 6 spots. Pitch on the way from Rodriguez. Hit on the ground to short. Delgado fields and throws to second for one. Matthews on the way to first. That's a double play. 6-4-3 on the inning-ending twin killing. And Las Vegas retired in 3 batters in the top half of the ninth. They hope they've done enough offensively after 8.5 innings tonight. Aviators 5, Space Cowboys nothing.
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0: Inning coming up in Sugar Land, Las Vegas, on top of the Space Cowboys by a 5-0 margin. And in to try to save this one out in a non-save situation, it's Hayden Yinger ready to take them out for the Aviators. 5 runs, 6 hits, no errors for Las Vegas. Let's see if they can complete the game with a one-hit shutout Las Vegas pitchers out of the pen, that is, have not given up a run since Friday evening. Jason Schiavone to lead things off against Hayden Yeager, who comes in after a scoreless inning of work for Ben Bowden in the eighth. He struck out two and walked one, zeros across the rest of the way. And Yeager makes his 12th appearance tonight for the Aviators in relief. First pitch to the power batting catcher. He is in there for a strike as Schiavone watches a fastball for strike one. Schiavone has walked twice tonight. The only time he put a ball in play was when he grounded out to first to end the first inning. 0-1. Yeager gives up a foul ball straight back to the screen, and it's quickly nothing and two. Sugarland has one hit tonight. It was a first inning roller from Bryce Matthews through the left side of the infield. These Cowboys have had at least two hits in every game this year. 0-2 fastball, that's high, and it actually goes off the mask of Brian Lavastida. Couldn't rein that one in, and it's ball one. One and two, the count to Schiavone with C.J. Alexander on deck. The kick, the pitch, and it's outside, ball two. Yeager with the Aviators is 2-0 with the 6.19 ERA. He's pitched in AAA and the Major Leagues for both the Athletics and the Blue Jays and their respective affiliates. Here's the 2-2, and it's swung on and trickled foul down the line at first. With Las Vegas in 16 innings, Yeager has allowed 11 runs, all earned on 19 hits, including four home runs. He's walked seven, he struck out eight in the league, batting .311 against him. Another pitch on the way. Another foul ball, this time shot down the line and right and into the stands. Yeager, your classically sized right-handed reliever. 26-year-old out of O'Fallon, Illinois, is 6 feet tall, a buck 80 on the scales. Former Missouri State Bear. He comes set. He deals. And the 2-2 slider up and in, called for a ball on the check swing appeal. Yes, he did, says Ty Krause at first. And a check swing challenge here by Schiavone. Why not? You got two left in the ninth. This is what it was meant for. So on the graphic, the bat animates around halfway. The camera flips around and let's see. Did the bat go 45 degrees? No! Barely stayed shy of the line. About as tight a review as I've seen on these check swing challenges to this point. And the call on the field is overturned. Sugarland keeps both challenges. And now the count goes full at 3-2. Yeager takes the sign. He comes set. And here's the payoff. A swing and a high drive to straightaway center field. Buelvas back. He turns. And the center fielder in the right center field gap makes the catch for round number one. So Schiavone worked an eight-pitch at bat there. Not too bad, all things considered, but Sugarland, with their backs against the wall, has just two outs left to give, trailing 5-0. Yeager ready to face off against C.J. Alexander, who's 0-2 with a walk. Yeager made his major league debut with the A's in late May. It's been up and down a couple of different times now. First pitch inside, and Alexander backs off on ball one. Yeager's pitched 13 times out of the Athletics bullpen. He's 0-1 with an 8-3 ERA. Alexander, it's a lazy fly ball straight away to center. Buelvas takes a couple of shuffle steps back and makes the catch. Two-handed over the cap. Two up, two down in the ninth. And the Space Cowboys down to their final out, trailing by five. No one on ahead of Zach DiCenzo. Down five, you need some base runners. Sugarland needs them quick. DiCenzo with a walk in his last at-bat, followed by two fly balls. Yeager with the fastball to the backstop, down and away, ball one. Aviators on the verge of claiming their 43rd road win of the year. Best record in the PCL away from home. Here comes the 1-0. Breaking ball in through the front door, called a strike on the inside. What's interesting is that coming into today, there were two teams in the PCL that had won 40 at home, 40 on the road. Go figure, it's Las Vegas and OKC. Ground ball to short, this should do it. Hernández field shuffles, throws to first, and it's in time. And that's your ball game. Las Vegas bullpen arms continue to be perfect. They have not given up a run in relief since Friday night back in Vegas. Cade Morris with win number 9 as the Aviators blank the Space Cowboys 5-0, giving up exactly one first inning base hit, and that was it. Las Vegas wins 5-0. They win their 7th game in a row, and I'll be back with your totals from Sugarland next.
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0: Las Vegas wins their 7th straight game. Tonight, a 5-0 blanking of the Sugarland Space Cowboys. The Aviators match a franchise record with win number 85. They are 85-59, 41-30 in the second half, while Sugarland drops under 500 at 72-73. They are 40-31 in half number 2. For the Aviators in a win, they score 5 runs on 6 hits with no errors. They strand 7 runners on. Sugarland blanked on 1 hit, their fewest hits in a game this year. They committed 2 errors defensively and left 6 runners on base. Cade Morris with the win in 6 shutout innings. He gave up the game's only hit for Las Vegas, but moved to 9-5. Brandon McPherson allowed 3 unearned runs, but takes the loss to go to 3-5 on the campaign. We played tonight's game in front of 2,345 fans in 2 hours and 38 minutes, and Las Vegas defeat Sugarland 5-0 for their 7th straight victory. Coming up on the With Love Always post-game show, we'll break this one down in a little bit more detail, tell you all about the shutout win. We'll have the Coast to Coast Fitness scoreboard, and we'll get you set for tomorrow as Las Vegas tries to win their franchise record 86th game of the season. Las Vegas wins 5-0 in a shutout. I'll be back with your post-game show right after this.
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0: From high above the playing surface here at Constellation Field in Sugar Land, Texas, Matt and Everett welcoming you back to the With Love Always post-game show. How about a 5-0 shutout win for the Aviators in this one? Their 7th shutout win of the season, and the Space Cowboys, after dropping their 5th shutout loss of the year, now have a new season low in terms of total hits. That's right. One hit, no runs, and the only hit for Sugar Land tonight was on a one-out base hit from Bryce Matthews in the bottom half of the first inning off of Cade Morris. That was the only hit that Las Vegas pitching would allow in the game. Another dominant effort as Cade Morris went 6 shutout on 5 strikeouts. Hunter Biggie shut him out on the 7th while walking a pair. Then Big Ben Bowden struck out 2 of the 4 that he faced in the 8th in a scoreless inning. Hayden Yinger slammed the door in a 1-2-3 ninth, and it was a no-doubt victory for Las Vegas. They would score 4 of their 5 runs in the 5th inning to break up a scoreless tie. After a Jack Winkler flyout to left to lead things off, Brian Lavastida roped just the 2nd hit of the game for Las Vegas on a weird spinning ball that rolled right underneath the glove of first baseman Kevin Biggio and into right field. After Jared Dickey and Davis Diaz walked back-to-back to load the bases, Cole Kahn struck out against starter Brandon McPherson before he was lifted due to his pitch limit at 65. Darryl Hernandez then hit a ball to third that Trevor Austin threw low on a bouncer to first that brought home a pair of runs. The other 2 runs in the inning scoring on the very next batter. Brian Buelvas ripped a double down the left field line that stayed fair. It brought home 2 runs and made it a 4-0 lead for Las Vegas. And the only other run scored on a bases loaded ground out by Jared Dickey in the 8th. He hit one to the third baseman on Trevor Austin again. And while they tried to turn 2, there was never really an opportunity. And when Jonathan Rodriguez came in to score before Jared Dickey was safe, it made it 5-0. And that was all she wrote as the Aviators, with another win, their 7th in a row, are now 43-26 on the road, by far the best road record in the league. And what's more, their 85th win of the year matches the franchise record. Only the 2002 Las Vegas 51s had won 85 games. They went 85-59 over the course of a 145-game schedule. Las Vegas has 4 chances Thursday through Sunday to try to win one more game and cap off the winningest season in franchise history. We'll step aside here on the With Love Always post-game show. When we come back, we'll have your coast-to-coast fitness scoreboard from around the PCL. We'll check in on the Parent A's as well on the other side of a commercial break.
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0: Aviators win 5-0, limiting Sugar Land to just one base hit in their seventh straight win. And after an Aviators victory, let's check in on the Parent Athletics on our coast-to-coast fitness scoreboard. Unfortunately, they fell again in a one-run defeat in Tampa against the Rays, a 4-3 final. No shame in losing to Tampa Bay. They have the Major League's best record at 92-59, but for the Athletics, they really have not had much of a fight here at the end of the regular season. Although playing in front of friends and family in his native St. Petersburg, Tommy White did have a big day, going 3-for-4 with a home run. Nick Martinez with 5 efficient innings for the Rays on the mound as he gets his 15th win of the year to go to 15-4. Brady Basso roughed up in a loss. He was charged for 4 earned runs on 7 hits over 2 2/3 innings. And just based on the box score, it looked like everything against him was in play. No strikeouts, no walks for Basso, who's now 1-3 on the year with a 4.5 ERA in the big leagues. And around the rest of the 10-team PCL, with the playoffs decided, everybody playing for pride at this point. And there's only one game going on around the circuit. Reno and Sacramento just now getting the scoring started. Literally as I open my mouth to start that sentence, Reno put the first 2 runs on the board on a solo or on a 2-run home run. So it's Reno 2, Sacramento nothing in the top of the 5th inning in Northern California. Everybody else done, including Oklahoma City, who clinched the second half championship with a 12-0 drubbing of El Paso today. They out-hit the Chihuahuas 14-2 and outscore them by 12 as well. Oklahoma City, your second half champion of the Pacific Coast League. Elsewhere, Round Rock fell 6-5 against Tacoma, and Salt Lake scores a bunch of runs late and defeat Albuquerque by a 7-2 final in New Mexico. Here in Sugar Land, the Space Cowboys with 1 hit, no runs, and the Aviators blanked them 5-0. 8th shutout win of the year for Las Vegas. It's the 5th shutout defeat for Sugar Land. And we'll wrap this show up when we return. I'll give you my final thoughts on this one and set you up for tomorrow. Game 3 out of 6 sees the Aviators looking to win their 85th game of the year. It would be their 6th in a row if they're able to do it. We'll close up shop in the With Love Always post-game show right after this.
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0: Wrapping things up here from Constellation Field. The Aviators win again on a Wednesday night. Victory number 7 consecutively ties the franchise record with their 85th of the year. And Las Vegas tries to keep the momentum going in a 7:05 scheduled first pitch, 5:05 Pacific time back in Vegas. I'll take the air for your pregame show at 4:50. And Matt Sauer looks for his first win as an Aviator tomorrow. Sauer 0-3 with an ERA north of 13. However, he did toss his longest appearance with the Aviators last week on the 11th against Sacramento, going 4 2/3 innings on Friday night in a no decision. So he's been able to stretch it out a little bit. And with the bullpen not allowing any runs since that appearance combined, we'll see. He's got a lot of support behind him, and the bats backing him up as well. And he'll be opposed by Bryce Mayer. Really excited to get another look at this young man. The Astros' top pitching prospect, number 10 overall in their system, is 2-2 with a 4.66 ERA. He is the back-to-back Astros minor league pitcher of the year, including this year. Mayer out of Washington, Missouri, a 16th round pick 2 years ago. Still just 24 years old at 6'3", 210. It'll be Sauer versus Mayer, our pitching matchup tomorrow. I'll be on the air at 4:50 Vegas time for your pregame show. That'll do it for us tonight after a 5-0 shutout win for the Aviators. A big thanks to our studio producer extraordinaire, Mr. Devin Price, DJ Chevy Chev, back at our Lotus broadcast headquarters in Vegas. And for everybody else with the Las Vegas Aviators, I'm Matt Neverett saying thanks so much for tuning in. We'll be back at it same time, same place tomorrow night, 7:05 local, 5:05 Vegas time, first pitch from Sugar Land, Texas. And until then, so long.
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13: I am talking about the most self-centered, the most tone-deaf, the most unaware starting quarterback maybe in the history. Maybe in the history of the National Football League. I'm talking about whatever Deshaun Watson is. I'm someone who is all for dudes getting a second chance. I say it all the time here on this program. We're family here on Westwood One Sports Night. I try to endear myself to you all. I'm someone that is sitting in this chair right now in front of you as a result of second chances. So I am all for pro athletes getting the opportunity to correct their wrongs. Nobody's perfect in this world, right? So it's very easy, or it was rather, very easy for me to root for Deshaun Watson when he was first traded to Cleveland. And I know the sexual misconduct allegations that were out there with him. But like I said, without having the entire body of evidence, I was willing to give him the benefit of the doubt because of his past and because of his track record, which up until that point was squeaky clean. Fast forward to where we currently are now on September the 16th of 2026, when Deshaun Watson has been with the Cleveland Browns dating back to 2022. This is his fourth season in Cleveland. Right, guys? So think about over the course of time what Deshaun Watson should have been able to accomplish. Because it's a very complex situation that I think exists right now in Cleveland with the Browns. I think he is turning himself into maybe one of the most disliked NFL players in the history of the sport. Because the reason why he's in Cleveland, the reason why Houston wanted to cut bait, it's a very polarizing situation. And it's something that a lot of folks out there across the country aren't going to be like me on. They're not going to be willing to, and I'm not saying I'm turning a blind eye to what happened with Deshaun Watson. I think it was wrong. I think it was a reflection of who he was as a person at that time in his life. But I'm also willing to be a part of the reclamation process, right? I'm also willing to, you know, forgive him, because that's just the type of dude that I am. And I think in this world, and you all out there listening, right, no matter what you do for work, someone out there that's listening here tonight has gone through some sort of adversity. Someone out there that's listening tonight, I'll even take it a step further. Someone out there who's listening tonight has done something that they're ashamed of, has done something that they're not proud of. And in that moment, what did you want? Did you want the world to turn their back on you? Did you want the world to forget about who you were prior to the mistake? Or did you want people to forgive you? That's what you wanted, right? In the situation of Deshaun Watson, now that we're so far removed from what happened and there hasn't been any repeat behavior, I think the talk about his off-the-field conduct is old news at this point, and not something I'm willing to even discuss, because it has nothing to do with where we currently stand with Deshaun Watson. The problem with Deshaun Watson is not about how he's conducting himself off the field. I'm listening to Nick Wilson today on 92.3 The Fan in Cleveland give this soliloquy, crying over the airwaves, this sarcastic-ass apology that he wrote to Deshaun Watson. And in this apology, you know what Nick Wilson had the unmitigated gall to bring up that I thought was trifling? Why are we still bringing up the fact? Why are we still bringing up Deshaun Watson's off-the-field stuff? There's so much on-the-field stuff to talk about with him that the off-the-field stuff doesn't matter. The off-the-field stuff, Clevelanders, allowed you to get him. Point blank. So shut up about what Deshaun Watson's done off the field. It's irrelevant at this point. It is. The reality is, for Deshaun Watson, he started a football game on Sunday for the first time in over 700 days. Guys, that's the reality of where things stand with Deshaun Watson. What happened to him, and I'm going to sound like a broken record here in this opening segment. What happened with him off the field, while I'm not excusing it, I'm also tired of it being brought up. I am. Here's the reality when it comes to Deshaun Watson and the Cleveland Browns. Deshaun Watson needs to look in the mirror. Deshaun Watson needs to stop acting like a victim. That's the problem here. Deshaun Watson, since he's gotten to Cleveland, has acted like a victim. And it has everything to do with the off-the-field stuff, which is why I am pleading from the mountaintops here on Westwood One Sports Night. Talking heads across the country, please stop talking about what Deshaun Watson did off the field. Talk about the football, because it's god-awful. It's more egregious than what he did off the field, or what he was alleged of doing off the field. Where we stand right now in the year 2026, the fact that he is a starting quarterback in this league, it's a total embarrassment to the NFL and to the Cleveland Browns organization that somebody as talentless as he is could start. But that's not even what I'm frustrated about tonight. It's a Wednesday. And in the NFL, on Wednesdays, it's the first time that the head coach, or the second time rather, that the head coach speaks. It's the first time that you get to hear from the starting quarterback. We got to hear from Deshaun Watson today. And I'll be honest, guys, we were probably better off not hearing from Deshaun Watson today. Because all Deshaun Watson did today when speaking to the Cleveland media was put his foot in his mouth. Let's take a rewind here for a second and go back to this Sunday. To this past Sunday, rather, against the Jacksonville Jaguars. It was 16-22, 205 yards, a touchdown, a pick. He also had a fumble within the landscape of this football game. Deshaun Watson, if you just look at the box score, if you're an idiot and just judge NFL players based off of the box score, you can make the argument that Deshaun Watson played well. But if you have any sort of common sense, if you weren't born yesterday, you know, if you watched, that Deshaun Watson was arguably the worst starting quarterback in the NFL on Sunday. The irony about what I just said, Deshaun Watson, speaking today to the Cleveland media, he had this to say about whether or not he played well on Sunday against Jacksonville. Take a listen.
7: Yeah, fine completions, operating well. That's pretty much it. Had one turnover, a couple, you know, that one sack fumble, obviously got to protect the ball, but we recovered it. That's pretty much it for real. You know, we just didn't have opportunities in the red zone to get points. Only six incompletions. One of them was a pick. One was the end of the game or end of the half. Tip ball, two missed throws, and then a throwaway. So
13: this is the sad part about where things currently stand when it comes to Deshaun Watson and the Cleveland media. If

0: I love that story. Americans should love that story. But with Deshaun Watson, man, we've reached the point, to me, of no return. Have an ounce of humility, Deshaun. Your offense scored 10 points, buddy. You were shut out in the first half. So when you're asked about your performance, you shouldn't be so dismissive of what happened on Sunday. You shouldn't be so dismissive of the media's opinion. And I would rarely say that with a player, because players are supposed to give a rat's ass about what the media thinks. But I think Deshaun Watson at this current point is out of touch with reality. Because I genuinely do believe he thinks he played well. And his dumbass QB coach, Quincy Avery, probably is telling him that he played well. The problem with Deshaun Watson is the people around Deshaun Watson. You can tag Quincy Avery in this clip if you want to. The problem with Deshaun Watson is the people enabling Deshaun Watson. Dude, you sound like a second-year pro, a rookie at the damn podium. You've been in this league for a decade, Deshaun, and you're still getting up to the podium as a starter, putting your damn foot in your mouth because everyone around you coddles you, because everyone around you tells you it's going to be okay. It's an ass-kissing fest within Deshaun Watson's circle. That's why he has the unmitigated gall, the confidence to get up in front of the Cleveland media and talk out of his ass. It's sick. Yet I gotta listen to him sit up here and play victim. Browns fans, I genuinely am sorry for you. I am. I sat up here all summer and I tried to feed optimism into you. I tried to pump hope into the Browns fan base. Boy, do I look like a jackass right now. All parties involved are at fault here. The silly ass owner, the GM who won't stand up for himself, and the head coach who won't stand up for himself. Go touch some grass, front office in Cleveland. Look in the mirror. Look at where you're the laughingstock of the NFL once again. Deshaun Watson makes it worse, though. I'll be honest. He is quickly turning into the most unlikable player in all of the National Football League. How in the hell do you root for this guy at this point? I've never seen someone so terrible carry themselves as if they're so good. And I get it. I get it. Athletes got to be confident. Athletes got to have swagger. Athletes got to have machismo. I get all of that. But since coming to Cleveland, Deshaun Watson has quite literally been the worst starting quarterback in the NFL. Yet, I don't think he understands that. Because today, and kudos to Mary Kay Cabot, kudos to the Cleveland media, Deshaun Watson was asked if he needs to have a big game to get the start in week 3 in the Browns' home opener. Here's what Deshaun Watson had to say.
1: I think all that is for the media. I mean, I think the media has this expectation that I'm supposed to throw 400 yards and 5 touchdowns every week. So until that happens, I guess it's going to be the same situation. So again, my job is to make sure I'm operating well so we can try to get a win and keep moving forward from there.
2: Deshaun, you had...
0: I genuinely wish, I hope rather, that they don't allow him to speak on Wednesdays anymore. Because the play's not going to get better. And the answers are going to get worse. How in the hell? Deshaun Watson says that the Cleveland media, who by the way could have been way tougher on Deshaun throughout this entire process of him in Cleveland, but I digress. Deshaun Watson says that the Cleveland media expects him to go out and throw for 400 yards every game. Newsflash, Deshaun Watson. You've been in Cleveland since 2022. You have as many 300-yard passing performances as my fat ass. So I promise you, Deshaun, that the Cleveland media doesn't want you to throw for 400 yards per contest. I promise you, the Cleveland media isn't looking for you

0: an All-Pro. But even if they were, that's the dude they traded for, you Bama. Why don't you get that? Everyone in your corner is going to tell you every chance they get, keep working, Deshaun. You've got it, buddy. Don't listen to the outside noise. Don't listen to the haters. Look at what you were. There needs to be a total fundamental breakdown of Deshaun Watson's game. I say it all of the time. More than any other position in pro sports, quarterback is a position dependent upon muscle memory. And at this current juncture, Deshaun Watson has missed too much time on task. He'll never get it back. I can't believe I'm sitting here saying this tonight. He'll never get it back. I feel ugly, nasty, and like a hater saying what I'm saying, but I have to. How many times can I keep getting hit upside the head before I put a helmet on? How many times can I continue to watch Deshaun Watson be garbage and unplayable before I come to the reality that, hey, he's probably never going to get back to anything close to the dude that Cleveland traded for and gave $230 million guaranteed? Again, Browns fans, I don't mean this to be funny. I'm not trying to get a laugh. I genuinely, from the bottom of my heart, apologize. I feel like the deadbeat dad that never shows up. That's how I feel right now. I pumped life into this Browns fan base all offseason. And I'm telling you, after 1 week, it's over. You're going to pull out the brown paper bags. You're once again going to be picking at the top of the 2027 draft. Hopefully this is the last rebuild you go through. But right now, as a franchise, you're cooked. We got to take a timeout, but I could go the whole hour, because it's not just the quarterback in Cleveland. That's the part, if I'm a Browns fan, that I'm heartbroken over, is that y'all were sold this bill of goods, by me at least, and maybe some other folks around the country, that, you know, if Cleveland gets a quarterback, everything will be fine. I promise you. Did you watch this Sunday? Trevor Lawrence looked like the league MVP. It's a lot more issues at hand with the Browns than the quarterback position. Just getting rolling, though, here on a Wednesday night edition of Westwood One Sports Night. You're tapped in to the youngest in Charles and O. Willingham. I will get you up to 3 a.m. Eastern time. A lot more to get to, including in exactly 40 minutes, top of the midnight hour on the East Coast. We will enter the Westwood One Sports Tonight pressure cooker, as we do each and every Wednesday. I'll give you the top four players that are under the most pressure heading into week two of the National Football League. Man, just getting rolling on a Wednesday night edition of Westwood One Sports Tonight. Coming up on the other side, there is a Hall of Fame player who feels like his longstanding record is on the verge of being broken. We'll give you the details on that next. This is Westwood One Sports Tonight. The wait is over. 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

0: big time. Bunch of different ways. You can check out the program, SiriusXM Channel 260, the Westwood One Sports app. You can hit us up on YouTube as well. Just search Westwood One Sports tonight. A lot more, excuse me, to get to as we roll throughout the program. Coming up in 33 minutes, we will go inside the Westwood One Sports Night pressure cooker. The top four NFL figures under the most pressure as we get geared up for week number two in the NFL. Make sure you're sticking around top of the midnight hour on the East Coast for that. Super duper excited to go in the pressure cooker. We'll give you a Thursday night football preview a little bit later on in the show as well. Bills and Lions starting off the week two slate. A week two slate that honestly is juicy as I can remember a week two slate being. I'm ready for it, man. Tomorrow, Bills, Lions, getting things kicked off when it comes to week two of the NFL season. We got some big news out of the landscape of college football as well that we'll bring you as we ease our way through the program. One of the most impressive performances in the NFL this past weekend was the Baltimore Ravens, man, and what they were able to accomplish against the Indianapolis Colts. Big-time winners. Lamar Jackson clearly looking a lot more comfortable in this Declan Doyle offense. He was under center at the highest rate of his career. I want to talk about that point in particular and what it means and what it meant on Sunday for the rest of that Ravens offense. So Lamar Jackson, the sample size for him going under center since he's entered the league isn't super high, but the numbers are out of this world. He's had, a litany of success playing under center. It's just the offensive coordinators that he's worked with have been reluctant to do so. Declan Doyle is not. He comes from that Ben Johnson tree. They're going to want to live under center, and I think it's going to aid Lamar Jackson, but as we found out on Sunday, it's not going to just aid Lamar Jackson. They were under center at a 29.2% clip on Sunday against the Indianapolis Colts. Helped out Lamar because they were able to work off play action. It also helped out Derrick Henry, who I think is in line to have one of the best years of his career playing under center again in a downhill rushing attack. Derrick Henry on Sunday, 24 carries, 144 yards and 3 touchdowns. The way that Derrick Henry has aged over the course of his career has been fascinating. And after his big performance Sunday, I think folks are starting to ask the question of, man, when it comes to Derrick Henry, where is he going to rank all time when it comes to the greatest running backs of all time? We've never seen a back with his size and speed ever in the NFL. And if you're an OG out there that wants to dispute that, hit me up at 310-840-4910. We've never seen a physical specimen like Derrick Henry. 6'2", 255 pounds, running 4.4. The brother is elite. And on Sunday, he proved it once again. He got the attention, though, of America because it's week one of the NFL, and a big performance like that obviously is going to get people's attention. He also got the attention of Hall of Fame running back Emmitt Smith. Emmitt Smith had this to say about Derrick Henry and whether or not he's able to break his all-time rushing record. Take a listen.
1: I think it's possible. Derrick Henry is a bigger back. He takes good care of his body. He's in great shape. Y'all don't know this, but Derrick Henry broke my high school record. He broke my state high school record. So I believe he can do it again.
0: So that I didn't know. Credit DraftKings for that sound, catching up with the great Cowboys running back, Emmitt Smith. So he broke his high school record, which is crazy. Those of you that are not hip, the rushing record that Emmitt Smith currently holds is 18,355 yards. Derrick Henry currently has 13,162 yards. Emmitt Smith accomplished that 18,000-yard feat in 15 seasons in 226 games. Derrick Henry's played 154 games already in 11 seasons. So the math on this is fascinating. As I mentioned, Henry obviously is the highest active or the leading rusher in the NFL in terms of all-time active players, right? He's 10th all-time currently, and he's 98 yards away from passing Eric Dickerson. Based off of how he played in week one, I would expect that in week number two, Derrick Henry moves into 9th place all-time passing the great Eric Dickerson. The thing that's so impressive about Derrick Henry, and I opened up the segment talking about it, Emmett Smith just double-clicked on it. His size has allowed him to do some things that we'll never see again. I don't know if we'll ever see another Derrick Henry. I don't. And the crazy part about Derrick Henry's career, and it has a lot to do with the size, is his durability. The 2021 season is the only season within Derrick Henry's career that he's missed more than two games. He's been in the league for a decade, guys, and only once at the running back position has he missed more than two games. So when Emmitt Smith comes out and says, I think he's got the ability to potentially break my record, I don't think Emmitt is just trying to gas Derrick Henry up and show love to another fellow back. I think this is legit. I think this is real. And when you think about the shift in philosophical approach for Baltimore, Derrick Henry said, I want to finish my career here in Baltimore. Him and Lamar have cultivated a tremendous relationship since he's gotten to town. You would think, man, if he's able to finish his career in Baltimore, playing with a dual threat quarterback like Lamar Jackson, here's the other piece of this, right? Imagine if Derrick Henry would have been playing with Lamar Jackson the entire time. Think about how much easier Lamar has made life for Derrick Henry. I say it all the time with these dual threat quarterbacks and the ones that really look to get boogie with it on the ground. Lamar, Jaden, right? When you're able to hold up that backside defensive end, because your quarterback's got the ability to take it and go around the edge. Derrick Henry, other backs across the league that play with a dual threat like a Lamar, you reap the benefits of it, man. I want to dive into the numbers a little bit further here because I do think that it's a fascinating conversation here. Derrick Henry needs 1,060 carries at his current yards per attempt to break Emmitt Smith's record. This is ridiculous, by the way. Derrick Henry, in 154 NFL games over the span of 11 seasons, has a 4.9 yards per attempt average. It's crazy. He's averaging damn near 5 yards a pop, dog. You know how unheard of that is? 5 yards every time he touches it. It almost makes you look at every coordinator that he's ever played with and gone, why'd you not hand him the football? Why was he not the answer for you on every given Sunday that you play? But the numbers on it are fascinating. So remember what I just said. He has a career average of 4.9 yards per rush. He needs 1,060 carries at that current clip of 4.9 yards per rush to break Emmitt Smith's record. Over the course of his career, Derrick Henry has averaged 297 carries per season. So if Derrick Henry can keep up this current pace, the math says, and this is courtesy of our guy Denton Day, that he needs about three seasons roughly to break the NFL's all-time rushing record. I couldn't believe it when I read this. It's fascinating. And I guess as I read this here tonight, it gave me a greater appreciation for what Derrick Henry has been throughout the course of his NFL career. And when I came out and said what I said a moment ago, some of you out there in the listening audience probably rolled your eyes, probably said, this Bama's always trying to say something to, you know, garner some attention. No, Derrick, we've never seen a dude with this physical profile at the running back position. Talking about the combination of size and speed. So it's only fitting that, yeah, he's very much in the conversation to break break Emmitt Smith's all-time rushing record. If Derrick Henry finishes his career with the same amount of carries as Emmitt, and Emmitt finished with 4,409 attempts, Derrick Henry currently at 2,686. If Henry finishes with the same amount of carries at his current pace, not only would he break Emmitt Smith's career rushing record, he would shatter it. The record held by Emmitt Smith is 18,355 yards. If Derrick Henry finishes with the same amount of carries as Emmitt at the current 4.9 yards per rush clip, he would have 21,604 rushing yards on the career. It's going to be something to monitor throughout the course of the regular season, because when I look at Baltimore, I know that's my Super Bowl pick. When I look at Baltimore, look at the next 3 weeks for this group. They've got New Orleans, who just gave up like $130 on the ground to Jahmyr Gibbs. They've got Dallas, who got blown off the football by the New York Giants on Sunday night. Derrick Henry is going to challenge his own teammate, Lamar Jackson, for the league MVP this year. Book it. Look at the clip that he's already off to. Look at the start that he's already off to. And then look at the schedule. But then here's the thing where a first-time head coach having to balance this, it's going to be fascinating to watch. If you're Jesse Minter and you've got the number one seed in the AFC locked up in week 15 and Derrick Henry's close to breaking the rushing record, what do you do? See, Nick Sirianni had to go through this a couple of seasons ago in Philadelphia with Saquon. The difference here, Jesse Minter is a first-time head coach. So that decision is a hell of a lot different. Emmitt Smith, though, I love that he came out and showed love. I love when the OGs show love to the next generation. That's what it's all about. Derrick Henry off to a crazy start. And if he keeps this pace up, by season's end, we're going to be having some fascinating conversations about the NFL's all-time rushing record. 310-840-4910 is the number here on Westwood One Sports Night. Getting you up to 3 a.m. Eastern Time. You're tapped in to the youngest in charge, Noel Willingham. Appreciate you being here with us tonight. Why are you here with us tonight? Because it's a Wednesday night edition of Westwood One Sports Night, which means, because it's NFL season, we enter the Westwood One Sports Night pressure cooker. Coming up in exactly 20 minutes, the top four personalities throughout the NFL that are under the most pressure as we get geared up for week number two of the NFL season, an electric opening weekend of the NFL season. Week two, I believe, is going to live up to the hype. Week two gets underway coming up tomorrow with Bills and Lions. The team that opened up the NFL regular season, the Seattle Seahawks, they got an update on the status of their starting quarterback. We'll give you the latest on Sam Darnold next. This is Westwood One Sports Night.
2: Tomorrow, the lights are bright in Buffalo. A new stadium, a national audience, and two offensive heavyweights. Josh Allen faces Jared Goff. Lions, Bills, Thursday Night Football. Westwood One Sports.
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0: So on Sports Night, you're tapped in to the youngest in charge, Linnell Willingham, who will take you inside of the Wessel One Sports Night Pressure Cooker, Week 2 edition, coming up in exactly 13 minutes. We'll do that each and every Wednesday here on Wessel One Sports Night. Excuse me. We'll also take a look back at last week's participants in the Wessel One Sports Night Pressure Cooker and see how they ultimately fared. We heard from Cowboys legend Emmitt Smith. We'll hear from Texans legend Andre Johnson coming up in the midnight hour on the East Coast. He had some pretty inappropriate comments, I would say, about a pretty prominent member of the Houston Texans. We'll get to that in the midnight hour on the East Coast. Right now, though, I want to get you up to speed with the latest on the Seattle Seahawks. 1-0 after the big win Wednesday night in the season opener against the New England Patriots. The story was the way that their defense played in terms of the on-the-field story. The off-the-field story is what happened with Sam Darnold leaving the game in the first quarter with what they're officially calling a glute injury. And this has been, like, fascinating to get the official diagnosis. It was called a hamstring. It was called a hip. It was called a knee. Now it's officially being categorized as, hey, he hurt his butt. As a result of Sam Darnold hurting his butt, he will not be available for Sunday's contest against the Arizona Cardinals. The Arizona Cardinals team that all of a sudden, after upsetting the Chargers in week one, a Cardinals team that's got a little bit more respect, I would say, across the landscape of the National Football League. When it comes to Sam Darnold in the Seahawks, though, I said it on last Wednesday night, 1 week ago, I said this. The Seahawks found out last week in their season opener exactly what I've known for the entirety of the offseason. Exactly what I knew for the entirety of the postseason. Sam Darnold is not the straw that stirs the Seattle Seahawks drink. He's just not. Now, after watching Drew Lock play off of a situation where he doesn't get a full week of reps in practice and he's coming in off of the bench, I didn't think Drew Lock played bad. As a matter of fact, I think the way that Drew Lock played should give the Seahawks all of the confidence in the world that, hey, if Sam does go down again, we don't need to be in the veteran quarterback market because we've got one in our backup, Drew Lock. The other thing that was very evident, though, was this. Clearly, right, the most important piece and the thing that determines success or failure for Seattle's offense is if Jaxon Smith-Njigba is available, right? And can they get that outside zone running game going? Think about the big loss that they suffered this offseason. Kenneth Walker putting on. You saw it on Monday night against Denver. Insert Jadarian Price, who didn't get the volume of touches that I expected, but the success rate was there all night long between him and George Halani. They had plenty of success running to the perimeter with the outside zone stuff. That run success allowed Drew Lock to work off of play action. It caused the Patriots' defense at the second level to routinely be in conflict, and it allowed Drew Lock to get off and have a good performance. That run game is going to continue to be there no matter who's under center. So if you're the Seattle Seahawks, if you were smart, you would give Sam Darnold all the time he needs to get healthy. Now, according to reports today out of Seattle, they're not going to put him on injured reserve, which is a great sign in terms of the severity of the injury. But I will say this, it's a glute, right? I don't know if it's a bruise, a pull, or what. But the reality is, you don't want to rush him back to action and run the risk of re-aggravating it. Because while I think you could get by with Drew Lock, only a fool would tell you that he's just as good as Sam Darnold. Right? He's not. You can get away with him. You can win games with him. You can make the playoffs with him. But in terms of your Super Bowl aspirations, there are physical tools that Sam Darnold has that Drew Lock just doesn't. So if I'm Seattle, knowing that, keeping that in mind, with that in the back of my head, I'm not rushing to get Sam Darnold back onto the football field because Drew Lock is more than enough for us. More than enough. And he proved that on Wednesday night. I expect Drew Lock on Sunday to be even better. And here's why. He's got a full week of game reps under his belt. Or practice reps, rather, under his belt. He's ready. He knows what to expect. He's been here before. And I expect him to have a ton of success coming up on Sunday against Arizona. But Seahawks fans, I'm telling you, remember I said this here tonight, because it could go a bunch of different ways. I don't know what the decision makers are going to do, but I have a suggestion. If you rush Sam Darnold back, you will limit how good 2026 can be for you in the Pacific Northwest. If you rush Sam Darnold back, you limit the ceiling of just how good you could be. Because while I believe in Drew Lock, while I thought Drew Lock played well in relief, like I said a moment ago, there are physical tools that Darnold has that Drew Lock simply just doesn't. But if you're a Seahawks fan, know that you have a good backup, and that if it does hit the fan, your season is far from over. 310-840-4910 is the number here on What's Up One Sports Night. We do it each and every Wednesday during the NFL season. Coming up on the other side, the players, coaches that are under the most pressure going into week 2 of the NFL season. We enter the Westwood One Sports Night pressure cooker next.
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0: him, I will get you up to 3 a.m. Eastern time. We do it each and every Wednesday here on Westwood One Sports Night. We're getting ready here momentarily to enter the pressure cooker. Before we do that, want to read a couple of chats, read a couple of comments, rather, from the YouTube chat. A guy, Bisacco, asking, who's the better quarterback, Justin Herbert or Drew Locke? I don't know why, Bisacco, you're asking that question. It's a major disrespect to Justin Herbert, who may or may not be in the pressure cooker. You'll have to stick around to find out. Without further ado, let's do it. The players in the National Football League, players, coaches that have the most pressure on them going in to week number two of the NFL season. We enter the Westwood One Sports Night pressure cooker. All righty. I don't love doing this list because I feel bad, man, putting this type of pressure on these four individuals. Let's rewind to last week's pressure cooker. We will document the pressure cooker each and every week because at a certain point, if you've made too many appearances on the pressure cooker, I don't even know if you're under any pressure at that point. You might just suck. It's why Deshaun Watson, newsflash, is out on this list. He was the number one player on the pressure cooker last week based off his performance. He's not good enough to be on the pressure cooker. We'll never see him there again, probably. Number two was Kyler Murray. He obviously left the game Sunday with a concussion. Number three was C.J. Stroud. He was really darn good on Sunday against the Buffalo Bills. They came up short, but Stroud played really well despite losing a strip sack near the end of regulation that cost him the football game. And then at number four, I had Josh Allen, who had one of the better games of his pro career, lighting up that Houston Texans defense. I want you to line up on the phones at 310-840-4910 with the player or coach that you think is under the most pressure as we get geared up for week number two in the NFL. Without further ado, let's get right into it. Number four in the Westwood One Sports Night pressure cooker, Colts head coach Shane Steichen. The Colts, big fat losers in week number one against Lamar Jackson and the Baltimore Ravens, and it wasn't even close. They got dropped 41-3. Why is Shane Steichen in the pressure cooker? Well, the next two games are as follows for the Indianapolis Colts. They're at the Kansas City Chiefs coming up on Monday Night Football. Then they're home for the Houston Texans. So if they don't win against Kansas City, the reality is they're staring 0-3 right in the face. And at that point, if they fall to 0-3, I guarantee you the Vegas odds on the first NFL coach fired, they will be in favor of Colts head coach Shane Steichen. We've talked about them a lot this offseason. I told you it was organizational malpractice for him and Chris Ballard going into a win or your ass is fired type of year. You went into that year with Daniel Jones off of an Achilles tear. That's the guy that you're rooting for right now. That's the guy that your NFL job security hinges on. Not very good. They were 41-23 losers, talking about Steichen's Colts against Baltimore. Here was Shane Steichen to start the week on, you know, what last week was for his team.
1: Week one's obviously a wake-up call. We know we got a lot of football left, but there's a lot of things we, you know, that we needed to get corrected, and a lot of them are things we can correct. And I got a lot of confidence in our guys, you know, moving forward. Like you said, week one, I got to put it behind us. Obviously, you're salty Sunday night, you're salty Monday. And then Monday night, you start working on Kansas City and get rolling on Kansas City and then, you know, back to week two.
0: See, this is my problem with Shane Steichen. I told you all to start the show, maybe Deshaun Watson should just have his Wednesday media avails just canceled because he's saying stupid stuff every time he gets in front of the microphone. Shane Steichen, brother, can I let you in on a little secret, pal? Can I whisper something to you? You can't say that week one was a wake-up call because the reality is you shouldn't need a wake-up call when you consider the status of your job moving forward. There should be the amount of urgency that should exist within that Colts building. I mean, everyone should be walking on eggshells. So to think that your team, Shane, needed a wake-up call to start the year is a bunch of baloney. The problem with the Indianapolis Colts is that they're quarterbacked by Daniel Jones, and that defense, which they've invested a lot of resources on, that defense sucks. And that was very evident after week one. Now, one thing that Steichen did say that I do give him some credit for, I don't like that he said it was a wake-up call, but I do like the fact that he was pretty steadfast in saying, well, it's week one, man. We got some things to learn. We got some things correct. Nothing's going to be perfect at this juncture. It wasn't for any group across the National Football League. You're right, Shane. Doesn't have to be perfect. But damn it, it's got to look better than what it looked on Sunday against Baltimore. It just does. Shane Steichen coming in at number four in our Westwood One Sports Night pressure cooker. Number three in our Westwood One Sports Night pressure cooker. Top players and coaches that are under the most pressure in the upcoming week of the NFL season. Honestly, the next dude on this list, I would have been very comfortable. Would have been very comfortable putting him at number one. Number three on this list is Justin Herbert. Justin Herbert on Sunday, 17-27, 209 yards, a touchdown, a pick. On film, right? Justin Herbert didn't play that bad. As a matter of fact, on film, Justin Herbert played pretty damn well. But when you're as high, when you're as highly paid of a quarterback as Justin Herbert is, right? You don't get judged off of how well you performed. You get judged off of wins and losses. And make no mistake about it, the worst loss of week one of the NFL season was Justin Herbert and the Chargers falling at home in the home opener against Arizona. Without a shadow of a doubt, the Chargers' loss was the worst loss of week one. For that reason, and they only put up 14 points, which to me is just, your quarterback's making $60 million, $50 million per, and you can't put up 20 points against the Cardinals, who a lot of the country thought was going to be the worst team in football this year, one of the worst run organizations, and not just the NFL, but in all the pro sports, and you got your teeth kicked in by that group, losing by multiple possessions. Justin Herbert can only muster 14 freaking points, so you bet your ass he's in the pressure cooker. But here's the problem with Justin Herbert. I think, one, he's not as good as we hype him up to be. And then two, the man within the building, the leader of the LA Chargers, might be the biggest problem for Justin Herbert. Here was Chargers head coach Jim Harbaugh chopping it up with Michael Irvin. He had this to say about Justin Herbert.
2: Allow me to call my shot. Like Babe Ruth pointing over the bat over the center field. Justin Herbert, when it's all said and done, when his career comes to end, I predict he will be known as the greatest, best ever to play the position of quarterback.
0: What? Is Jim Harbaugh senile? Does Jim Harbaugh need to be checked? What? First and foremost, the 31 other NFL head coaches around the league that listen to us regularly here on Westwood One Sports Night. Winky, wink, wink, wink. Listen to me real close. Don't ever do to your quarterback what Jim Harbaugh just did to Justin Herbert. Does Justin Herbert need any more pressure on him at this point? Does he? I mean, come on. I almost feel bad for him because you have to think, and maybe Justin Herbert is somebody that doesn't read the internet like all the other nerdy quarterbacks, right? Maybe Justin Herbert is someone that's able to, you know, compartmentalize things and block out the noise. I doubt it. Because if he's saying that to the media, I wonder what the hell he's saying. You can only imagine what he's saying to Justin Herbert himself. calling him one of the greatest ever, one of the greatest disappointments ever at the quarterback position. How about that? It's crazy, though, man, because I think Justin Herbert's got tools. I think Justin Herbert's a talented cat. The lofty expectations that his coach and NFL talent evaluators have put on him, it's going to end up being, you know, to the detriment of Justin Herbert. I truly believe that. He comes in at number three in the Westwood One Sports Night pressure cooker. Top four individuals across the NFL that are under the most pressure as we get geared up for week number two. I want you to hit me up with your answer at 310-840-4910. Who's under the most pressure going into week two of the NFL season? It could be a coach. It could be a player. Hell, if you're being frisky, it could even be a team. 310-840-4910 is the number. Number two in the Westwood One Sports Night pressure cooker, Brian Schottenheimer, the head coach of the Dallas Cowboys. If Herbert and the Chargers had the worst loss of week one, Shotty and the Cowboys were a close second. Losing in prime time to the New York Giants the way that they did, getting blown off of the football, getting pushed around, bullied, it's a tough pill to swallow if you're a Cowboys fan. And I think the most disheartening piece of what you saw from Dallas on Sunday and why Coach Schottenheimer, to me, is ultimately on this pressure cooker, or in this pressure cooker, 9 penalties for 90 yards. 9 penalties for 90 yards. If that is not a direct reflection of the head coach, I don't know what is.

0: the draft makes me raise my eyebrow a little bit. Makes me a little bit concerned. If I'm a fan, which I'm not. But when it comes to Coach Schottenheimer, you can't afford to fall to 0-2 this weekend. They host the Washington Commanders. 4:25 p.m. Eastern time kick. They cannot afford to fall to 0-2. Because if they do, you can pack up the 2026 Dallas Cowboys. I don't know how many teams I'll say this about in week two. The Dallas Cowboys are going into a must-win game. If Dallas does not beat Washington on Sunday at home, their season is effectively over. The schedule following the Washington game on Sunday. Home for Baltimore, at Houston, home for Tampa, at Green Bay, at Philadelphia. If you lose to Washington this week, Dallas, your season is effectively over. The head coach of the Dallas Cowboys, Brian Schottenheimer, had this to say postgame after the Sunday night embarrassment against the Giants.
1: Yeah, I thought overall we were really, as a football team, we were pretty poor. You know, just give Coach Harbaugh and his team a bunch of credit. They were the more physical team tonight. That's certainly not our standard. It's certainly not how we see our identity playing. They shoved us around in the running game. We couldn't get the running game going on offense. Situationally, they were outstanding. Did a really good job of you know, keeping the ball away from us in the second half. You know, I think they had the ball for 36 minutes, 40 seconds. So, you know, this is a humbling business. You know, we got humbled tonight.
0: You're damn right they did. They got humbled, and as a result, Brian Schottenheimer is in the pressure cooker. Dog, I'm laughing as I say it because I got to be objective here. I don't want to be biased towards my group, talking about Washington. There's a real shot that they lose on Sunday. I think Sunday between Washington and Dallas is a total toss-up, a total coin flip. But if Dallas loses specifically, they done. It's over with. If they lose Sunday to Washington, could you imagine what the conversations are going to be like on Sports Talk Radio in Dallas? Could you imagine what the convos are going to be like on our affiliates in Dallas? Jesus Christ. People are going to be calling for his job. And maybe it's premature, maybe it's unfair, but that's what comes with the territory of being the head coach of the Dallas Cowboys. Sorry. It's just the reality of the situation. Brian Schottenheimer coming in at number two in the Westwood One Sports Night pressure cooker. I want you to hit me up with the players, coaches, teams that you have in the pressure cooker going into week two of the NFL season. 310-840-4910 is the number. You can tweet at me as well with who you want to put in the pressure cooker. 310-840-4910. B-Sacco says, put LaFleur in the air fryer is what he's calling it. Yeah, I know our guy Oliver Popular doesn't like that. He should agree with it, though. I continue to believe no matter what happens with Green Bay, it's why Coach LaFleur didn't make this list. I don't think that, unless they go 0-16 or 0-17, I don't see a scenario in which he gets fired. He just got signed to an extension. Just saying. 310-840-4910 for who you want to put into the Westwood One Sports Night pressure cooker. The top four or top players, coaches, teams in the NFL under the most pressure as we get geared up for week number two. Number one is very, very easy for me. Number one in the Westwood One Sports Night pressure cooker is Patriots quarterback Drake May, who was god awful in the season opener a week ago against the Seattle Seahawks. When you combine the way that Drake May performed in the playoffs with how he played in the season opener, we got to find out what it is and what it ain't when it comes to Drake May. If you're a Patriots fan out there, I understand it. You are in conflict like a mug right now. You're trying to figure out, is he the runner-up for MVP or does he suck? Is he the guy we saw last year or is he who we saw throughout the postseason run and then a week ago? That's the question here. And here's the thing. It doesn't get any easier if you're Drake May In the New England.

0: England Patriots. It gets no easier for you. You now have to take on the Pittsburgh Steelers coming up Sunday. Now, the Pats 5.5-point favorites, according to our friends at the DraftKings Sportsbook. But the Steelers defense is no joke. Steelers defense can ball. Steelers defense can fly. You saw how poorly he played against Seattle's formidable defense. What does he look like coming up? What does he look like coming up on Sunday? I wonder which version of Drake May we get, man. It would be very easy for him to begin to press. For him to begin to, not press, rather, for him to be ultimately, you know, conservative and uber conservative because of the way he pressed last week. Think about the issue that happened last week, and I called it right off the rip. He got bored making the routine plays. It's why they ultimately lost. The three interceptions that he forced, he did exactly that. He forced them. He refused to live and see another down. He's had a lot of time to sit on what the hell happened a week ago. There is no excuse for Drake May not to bounce back. And to take it a step further, there's no excuse for New England not to win. Rewinding here for a second while we have the opportunity to do so. Drake May, as we know, in the season opener against Seattle, was not very good at all. The three interceptions only tell part of the story. Drake May, post-game, being honest about how he played in the season opener.
1: Yeah, lost patience and costed us. I think just decisions that cost us the game, on my part and my end. And, I vowed to myself to be better and realize it's, it's a long season, but at the same time, you can't have those. You can't have those, and it's unacceptable, and I know that you'll get back to work because, that wasn't, how I play football and how I want to represent, my game and playing quarterback for the Patriots.
0: If he plays like that on Sunday against Pittsburgh, the whispers about whether he's the guy in New England, they're going to turn into yells. 310-840-4910 is the number. We just ran you through the Westwood One Sports Night pressure cooker. My top four dudes in the NFL under the most pressure heading into week two. Colts head coach Shane Steichen, Chargers quarterback Justin Herbert, Cowboys head coach Brian Schottenheimer, Patriots quarterback Drake May. What say you at 310-840-4910? Who's under the most pressure as we get geared up for week two of the NFL season? I'll take your calls, plus let you hear from a franchise legend that called out a current franchise quarterback. That's next here on Westwood One Sports Night. The wait is over. 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

0: Nini. Still kicking it with you as we get you up to 3 a.m. Eastern Time here on a Wednesday night edition of Westwood One Sports Night. You're tapped in to the youngest in Charles and L. Willingham. It is a Wednesday show, meaning we enter the Westwood One Sports Night pressure cooker. And look, I think when it comes to pressure relative to week two in the NFL, it's extremely objective, right? I think you can put every losing player, every losing coach, every losing team into the Westwood One Sports Night pressure cooker. Would it be fair is the question. It's only week number two. The four gentlemen that I have in the pressure cooker, without a shadow of a doubt, 1,000% belong in the pressure cooker. For just joining us, number four, Shane Steichen, Colts head coach. If they end up falling on Monday Night Football to Kansas City, and let's be honest, right, they probably are going to fall to 0-2. If they do, history says they're not going to make the postseason. Since 2020, right? Since 2020, when they expanded the postseason, right? 51 teams, right, have started 0-2 since the playoffs expanded. 43 of those teams missed the playoffs. 8 of those teams made the playoffs. So the reality is, in 2026, you start 0-2, your season is virtually over. That is the reality facing Shane Steichen and the Colts. That's why he's number four in the Super Six, or not the Super Six Pack, number four in the Westwood One Sports Night pressure cooker. If you're just joining us, number three, Justin Herbert, for obvious reasons, losing to Arizona in week one was tough. Brian Schottenheimer and the Cowboys, he's number two. If they lose against Washington, not only is their season over, he may end up being the first coach fired in the NFL. And the number one, Drake May, based off of the horrendous performance that he had in the season opener. 310-840-4910 is how you hit us up on the talking text line. We're entering the Westwood One Sports Night pressure cooker. Who's under the most pressure as we get geared up for week number two of the NFL? Gary is in Detroit. What's up, Gary?
1: Long time listener. Love the show.
0: Appreciate you, man.
2: Hey, I got to go with Sean McVay.
0: That's an interesting one. The Rams?
2: I mean, go ahead. They go down to the G-Man, and then next week, the week after, they got to go play Denver. So with all the you know, the hype, the preseason hype, they go 0-3. They're probably not going to make the playoffs.
0: Here's the reason why 0-2 start. To me, would it mean the end of the season for Los Angeles? I think they're so talented that they can beat anybody on the schedule any which week. Maybe them starting 0-2 provides a sense of urgency that they don't currently have. Because when you're getting licked like an ice cream cone by all of the country, it's very easy, you know what I'm saying, to scale it back a little bit. You know what I'm saying? It's very easy to get complacent, and maybe that's what's happening with the Rams. But that's fascinating, though, man, because look, they were certainly a disappointment in week one, brother.
2: Yeah, and the way they traveled, to Australia,
0: I mean, that
2: I
0: think was stupid.
2: A little bit of arrogance on McVay's part, in my opinion.
0: Yeah, I agree with you, man. I don't think you're far off at all. I appreciate you hitting us up as always, man. 310-840-4910 is the number. We enter the Westwood One Sports Night pressure cooker. Who's under the most pressure as we get geared up for week number two of the NFL season? Let's go to Eddie in Pensacola wanting to chime in. Eddie, what's going on, man?
3: Hey, what's up, man? Hey, just late night prospecting, man. You know, driving around, selling a little food, trying to sell some cars. But me, is it going to be Bo Pix or is it going to be Bo Nix? You know, Bo at Auburn? Who are we going to get? You know what I'm saying?
0: I think that's
3: fascinating. He's got Waddle. He's got Waddle.
0: But here's, you know, I mean, here's the thing, though, about what happened on Monday night. I don't know if you can blame what happened on Monday night on Bo Nix. Honestly.
3: Right.
0: I think this offensive coordinator, Davis Webb, and his you know, reluctance to run the football consistently. I think that's the biggest reason why we never saw this Denver offense get it cranked up for real.
3: Right, right. He comes from great football pedigree, man. You know what I'm saying? So, yeah. I mean, he's got the wheels too, man. I mean, people sleep on him, but dude, when he was at Auburn, dude, he gave Alabama hell.
0: He
3: you
0: can
3: know,
0: play.
3: I mean,
0: I don't think anyone's denying his ability. The number one reason I think they lost, ironically enough, the other night was their defense, bro, which is crazy because last year they were historically good.
3: Right, right. Well, bro, I love you keeping me up late night, bro. Hey, keep up the good vibes, man. Hey, I'll keep calling back, bro.
0: Appreciate you hitting us up, man. 310-840-4910 is how you reach us on the talking text line. You can hit us up in the YouTube chat as well. Just search Westwood One Sports tonight. What we're chewing on is this. Week number two of the NFL season, gets underway a little bit later on today as we've officially, reached the midnight hour on the East Coast. Bills and Lions kick off week number two as we enter week two of the NFL season. Who's under the most pressure? 310-840-4910. WVUer says, if the Steelers beat the Patriots, expect the pressure cooker on both Mike Vrabel and Drake May to turn up to 11. Mike Vrabel's fascinating in all of this, right? He is the head coach of this group. They did lose. I don't think anyone's looking sideways at Mike Vrabel after what happened last week. Now, I know what happened this offseason with him and Diana Russini is always going to be something that's kind of hovering over the franchise and lingering over the franchise. I get that. If they start off 0-2, and I just gave you all the numbers, man. If you're just now joining us, by the way, those numbers to me, fascinating. Since the playoffs expanded, right, there have been 51 teams that have started 0-2. 43 of those teams, that is 84.3% of those teams, have missed the playoffs. 15.7%, 8 teams have made the playoffs. So the reality is when it comes to the Patriots, you lose this weekend. You lose this weekend and you're probably not making the postseason. Now, there's a certain national sports talk radio host. He name rhymes with Gabel Spillingham. He predicted this group to not make the postseason. So I'm not at all surprised, by what we've seen here from New England. I don't expect them to be a playoff team. I just don't. 310-840-4910. If they do fall to 0-2, though. It's Pittsburgh this week. It's Jacksonville, then it's Buffalo. So if you drop to 0-2, there's a good chance you fall to 0-4. Now, one good piece of news for the Patriots is they will potentially get Trevion Henderson back this week. And you look at the way that they leaned into the run game in week one, you can definitely tell they were missing their change of pace guy in Trevion Henderson. 310-840-4910 is the number. Who's under the most pressure as we get geared up for week number two of the NFL season? Robert is in Atlanta. What's up, Rob?
4: Hey, yeah, I'm just concerned about the Atlanta quarterback situation. You were talking about how bad the Browns quarterback. We don't even have a quarterback who wants to even play down here.
0: Would you put any of those guys in the pressure cooker? At this point, you're about to be in the pressure cooker.
4: I think Penix would be number one in the pressure cooker because, like you said about Dallas, if we start out 0-2, we're done too, and we even know what we got.
0: But here's the thing. No one cares about the Falcons. The Falcons starting 0-2 would be as big a news as me having a hangnail. No one gives a damn. They're irrelevant. They don't have expectations. They're just happy to be here.
4: As a Falcons fan, we got a lot of great surrounding pieces with Bijan.
0: Yeah, according to you. I mean, come on, buddy.
4: You don't think Bijan is the best running back in the league?
0: That's great. Are you from Atlanta?
4: Of course.
0: You've been a lifelong Falcons fan?
4: For 50 years as an Atlanta fan.
0: Wow. Can I give you a suggestion, pal, for the football team at least? The other Atlanta sports teams, fine. Give it up, pal. Falcons are going nowhere fast. Your organization sucks. I appreciate the call. 310-840-4910 is the number. I mean, poor Falcons fans. Poor Falcons fans. Say that three times fast. Poor Falcons fans. Poor Falcons fans. Poor Falcons fans. I look like the coach of the Falcons with the red that I'm sporting tonight. 310-840-4910 is how you hit me up on the talk and text line. I want to continue this convo coming up on the other side. Who's under the most pressure as we get geared up for week number two of the NFL season? I'll take your calls on that. Plus, a franchise legend called out a franchise quarterback. Give you the details on that next. 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
5: Tomorrow, the lights are bright in Buffalo. A new stadium, a national audience, and two offensive heavyweights. Josh Allen faces Jared Goff. Lions, Bills, Thursday Night Football. Westwood One Sports.
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0: here on a Wednesday night edition of Westwood One Sports Night. 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It is at NELL_BTP. Let's go back out to the phones while we got them. This is an interesting one. Tyler is in North Carolina wanting to check in. Tyler, what's going on, buddy?
1: Not much. For long-time listener, first-time caller, was curious what you thought about the Carolina Panthers. I feel like Dan Morgan, you know, he made some good moves in the offseason. He brought in Devin Lloyd, Jalen Phillips. We've had some injuries, but the Panthers signed Bryce Young to his fifth-year deal. Panthers fans are getting restless. And, you know, last year we were one of the worst defenses in the league. Week one, we give up 59 points to Caleb Williams, and he compliments Dave Canales on the defense.
0: Hold on, I'm going to correct you real quick. I don't know if you meant to say that. They were one of the best defenses last year in football. They were top 12,
1: the Panthers were one of the best defenses, were they? You think so?
0: I do.
1: I could be wrong.
0: I mean, you're a Panthers fan who probably watches every single week, but like that was a top 12, top 15 unit.
2: They were top 10 in total defense.
0: They were top 10. You're trying to put, you're saying that Dan Morgan should be placed in the pressure cooker. I want to expound upon
1: that. I'd be curious your perspective. Is it Dan Morgan? He's been played by injuries. Or is it Dave Canales?
0: I appreciate
1: and what do we do with Bryce? What do we do with Bryce Young in 2027?
0: Yeah, a bunch of good questions. As far as Bryce is concerned, he was far from the problem on Sunday. Bryce Young on Sunday played arguably his best game as a member of the Carolina Panthers. 23-37, 361 yards, 3 touchdowns. He was awesome in this football game. He just was. There's really no other way to put it. The Panthers turned the football over 3 times in this game, guys. That hurt. And Chicago put up 59 points, yes. They also got gifted 3 short fields. So, if you're a Panthers fan, and I just stopped and paused in my tracks for a second, because someone outside right now is like revving up a dirt bike outside of my apartment. It's the craziest thing I've ever heard. It's 12:46 in the morning. Go to bed. Well, listen to us.
2: Probably a Falcons fan. He said, man, that guy's talking trash about our organization. Let me wake his ass up a little bit.
0: But no, man, as far as Carolina is concerned, who actually plays Atlanta this weekend, both teams 0-1, desperate for a W. I think you should be encouraged about Bryce Young. Yeah, I know I talk trash about him all the time. I do it for fun. Bryce looked pretty good on Sunday, man. It was the best I've ever seen him look. Made some pretty big-time throws throughout the course of this football game. I think he's going to earn a long-term extension. Question is, do they pay him like a top-of-the-market guy, which I don't think he's earned, or do they pay him in the range of the deal that Baker Mayfield initially got from Tampa when he first got there? That's going to be the question. Because I don't think you could pay him top-of-the-market money and then still win. He's not a guy that elevates dudes. He needs a good supporting cast. You pay him a lot. It limits your ability to build that supporting cast. Let's go to, wow, a lot of options here. Let's go to Mike in Dallas wants to check in. What's going on, Mike? Welcome in, brother.
3: I'm a first-time caller, long-time listener. Wanted to say that I think the Cowboys are kind of on the hot seat right now. Christian Parker's new in this new role, and, you know, I feel like he's got some nerves to kind of shake off. And, you know, there's like, what, I think 2 defensive players that are there from last year that are starting. So it's just like we've got a brand new defense, and we just have to put it all kind of together right now, because what we showed on Sunday was not it.
0: No, I think you're spot on there. If they lose to Washington on Sunday, I really think that there are going to be some rumblings about his job security. I do believe that. Appreciate the call, bro. 310-840-4910 is the number. We'll show some love to the YouTube chat real quick R. Willie B. says, you should consider getting a sign and put it outside your window that says, on air, please be quiet. I don't want to draw that sort of attention to myself, man. People would probably start trying to egg my home and things of that nature. It'd be crazy. I don't know how you can egg an apartment, because you wouldn't just be egging me. You'd be egging a bunch of other people, too. So, 310-840-4910, Logical Raptors fan, says it's those bum Rams. I do want to double-click on the Rams real quick, because the way that they lost in week one should be concerning when you consider what they have to deal with this weekend against the New York Giants. They got pushed around up front along the line of scrimmage. That San Francisco 49ers offensive line pulled out the belt, bent them over the knee, and spanked them for the course of 60 minutes. The yards before contact for Christian McCaffrey and Kalen Black tell the story. I mean, it was a clinic up front. Trent Williams and company putting on a show. And the most important part is they protected the football for the most part. And that allowed them to really open it up. As far as L.A. this weekend, we're going to get into Nell's Super Six Pack a little bit later on. Top six teams that are on upset alert. Pretty sure the L.A. Rams are on upset alert. Just saying. 310-840-4910 is the number here on What's Up One Sports Night. Jason is in Detroit. What up, Jay? What's going on, brother?
4: What's going on? I want to say Dan Campbell's on the hot seat. You know, I think Detroit last year when Ben Johnson took the Chicago job, I think they should have found a way to kind of promote Ben Johnson to the coach.
0: She's the sharper offensive
4: player, Dan Campbell. I'd say, you know, in the last, you know, Dan Campbell being there in the last few seasons, I think his most successful year the Lions have had is when Ben Johnson first became offensive coordinator. That's when you really seen that team take off. And I think they'll let, you know, somebody like him go. I mean, people say, oh, that's crazy. You fire that. He had some, I mean, you look at the Buffalo Bills.
0: Yeah.
4: They fired their head coach who's had far more success than Dan Campbell.
0: I would agree.
4: And they hire, you know, who they thought was the reason for their success and more success moving forward is their offensive coordinator.
0: That is so ironic, Lions, considering that they play each other tomorrow, almost parallel situation.
4: Exactly. But I think, you know, people here in Detroit are always complaining about Brad Holmes and some of the things he could have made, you know, better decisions. Yeah, yeah, they do.
0: Brother, can I be honest? Maybe this changes your opinion on me as a sports talk host. I think Brad Holmes is one of the best executives in the NFL. Look at that roster. It's full of homegrown talent. How in the hell could you question Brad Holmes?
4: I agree, because they think he should have been more of a player in free agency.
0: Well, they shouldn't have signed DJ Reed. He went out and spent big money in free agency and signed DJ Reed. His ass has been terrible since getting to Detroit.
4: Yeah, well, you know, I think Brad Holmes done a phenomenal job, but I think when it came to the coaching position, you see that, you know, he kind of misfired on the offensive coordinator last year, too, after Benjamin. They ended up, you know, canning him after the first few games. And Dan Campbell, who's a defensive coach, even though he's a tight end, he's more of a hoorah kind of guy, not really X's and O's on offense. And he took over play calling, and they were just trying to continue what Ben Johnson had established and built.
0: And I get it. I know Bills fans are probably a little restless at the moment. I think you all get mollywopped. Lions fans, rather. I think the Bills mollywopped the Lions coming up tomorrow, later on tonight on Thursday Night Football. I appreciate the call. We're up against it, so I gotta let you run. Man, pressure either bust pipes or makes diamonds. And what we're going to find out with the members of our pressure cooker list, we're going to find out whether or not they're cubic zirconia or not. I look at Brian Schottenheimer in Dallas, man. That's the one to me where I really have no way it's going to, you know, no clue as to which way it's going to go. I don't, man, because the vibe surrounding that team this offseason, I don't know if I've ever seen people switch on the team quicker than I've seen people switch on Dallas. As I said, though, after they lost to New York, I thought that game was more about who the New York Giants are, not who the Dallas Cowboys are not. I think Dallas is going to be fine. But if they fall to Washington on Sunday, I don't know how you can confidently say you think they're going to make the postseason. That's the tough part here. 310-840-4910 is the number here on Westwood One Sports. Now, we've been teasing it for a little while now. Before we get out of this 1 o'clock hour, during this 1 a.m. hour, we will look at Nell's Super Six Pack. On the other side, a franchise icon calling out a franchise quarterback. We'll tell you who next.
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0: with you as we continue to look inside of the Westwood One Sports Night pressure cooker. I do want to move on to a fascinating story out of the AFC South coming up here momentarily, but we'll clear out the phone lines. Larry is in Illinois, wants to chime in. Larry, who's under the most pressure from your vantage point as we get geared up for week number two of the NFL season?
1: Hey, man, thanks for taking my call. I got to put Matt LaFleur in there, man. Can you hear me?
0: Yeah, I got you, brother.
1: Okay, yeah, you got to put Matt LaFleur in there. I think Green Bay has lost, like, what, six straight dating back to last season? And then the way they collapsed against us towards the end of the year, and then if they lose to, they lost to Carson Wentz starting the beginning of the year, and then if they go into the Jets this week and lose that game, you got to put them in a pressure cooker.
0: So the crazy part about Coach LaFleur being in the pressure cooker, and I almost feel like he's immune to it, right, is because he just received a contract extension this offseason. That's the only reason why I kind of push back on the notion that there's any trouble on the horizon for LaFleur.
1: Understood.
0: Yeah. But I appreciate you as always, brother. 310-840-4910. Mike is in Maryland wanting to check in. What's going on, Mike?
2: Yes, I gotta believe C.J. Stroud. Yeah, the number one defense last year. If you can't win with the number one defense, you're not a franchise quarterback. You know,
0: yeah, but his number one defense looked anything but a number one defense on Sunday, pal.
2: Yeah, but I don't think he can mirror that again. I think that was one of the exceptions. I think his backup is a better quarterback.
0: You think Davis Mills' long neck ass is better than C.J. Stroud?
2: I do. I really do.
0: Who are you rooting for? You must be a Commanders fan.
2: No, I'm a Ravens fan, actually.
0: Oh, you a Ravens fan? Okay. Even more delusional. Yeah. The closer you get up, the further you go down 95. I'm telling you, boy. Hey, I appreciate the call as always, though, man. 310-840-4910. C.J. Stroud, I apologize on his behalf, brother. That was crazy. To say that Davis Mills, he's got a hell of a neck on him, though, honestly. Like, could you imagine how much that guy shrugs? He's probably shrugging with, like, 300 pounds on the bar. Some people shrug with dumbbells. I shrug with dumbbells like a normal guy. Davis Mills, baby.
3: See, oof. Now that you're in the gym a lot, you think of gym stuff, which I'm proud of you about.
0: You know what I'm saying?
3: I think, man, his hoodies must suck.
0: Good gracious. Do you have to get like a custom neck put on it, Jake? Good God.
3: I mean, Davis Mills, he ain't utilized that hood at all. He might as well just wear crew necks.
0: I'm about to say, bro, his neck prevents. I didn't even think about it from that standpoint, then. Think about the extra emphasis, the attention to detail he's got to put into the wardrobe because of his neck. Could you imagine I'm wearing a collar shirt tonight if you're watching old stream? Do you ever think he goes three buttons then? Like, do you think he has the ability to go three buttons?
3: I don't know. He got to have an umbrella when he goes out in the rain. The jacket hood ain't going to fit.
0: What to say, bro? 310-840-4910. Speaking of the Houston Texans, what a beautiful segue. They were losers on Sunday, and I said it last night if you were listening to the program. The Houston Texans are the 0-1 team that I'm the most excited about. I thought they played really well. Their defense being blitzed the way that they were by Josh Allen and company, it's an anomaly. It's not something that I think you'll see happen again. But, man, I think with Houston and why I'm so bullish on them, like I said, they're the 0-1 team that I'm the most excited about moving forward throughout the rest of the season. I thought C.J. Stroud played really, really well on Sunday. Yes, he had the turnovers, the fumble, got to protect the football, and it cost him the football game at the end of the day. But in terms of playing on time, playing on schedule, throwing with anticipation, throwing with accuracy, when he's on, right, when it's clicking for him on all cylinders, I don't know if anyone in the NFL does it better, guys, in terms of an accuracy standpoint. He walks the football to dudes. I thought Stroud played really, really good from a procedural standpoint. you know, all things considered, right? Where the Texans faltered was on defense, and I think that that is, you know, ultimately the issue that I'm most concerned with coming out of week one. I think they'll ultimately be fine, though, when it comes to their defense. They take on Cincy this week in a gotta-have-it situation. If they fall to 0-2, alumni of the franchise will continue to look at this team and go, man, are we wasting an opportunity with this Super Bowl-caliber defense that we have? Texans franchise legend Andre Johnson, who has had a pretty tumultuous relationship with the organization since the end of his playing career. Maybe this had something to do with, or maybe that has something to do with his comments that he made. Here is Andre Johnson on the number one thing he wants to see C.J. Stroud improve on.
4: What I dislike about C.J., I dislike his body language. Like, his body language is bad.
0: Can I stop
4: anytime him? Anytime something happens.
0: I guess I set that up in a poor way. I tried to give Andre Johnson the benefit of the doubt, saying the thing he wants to see him improve on, he straight up told you, I don't like C.J. Stroud's body language.
4: What I dislike about C.J., I dislike his body language. Like, his body language is bad. Like, anytime something happens, I think as a me being a former player, your quarterback having that type of body language is bad because other guys look at you as the quarterback. So when they see you and they see you, you know, feeling a certain way or your body language a certain way, it kind of trickles through the team. So that I would say that's the biggest thing that bothers me, like when I watch the team play.
0: Before I even give my thoughts, C.J. Stroud, unfortunately, and I say unfortunately because, like, who wants the answer to this distraction? C.J. Stroud was asked about what Andre Johnson had to say about his body language. Here's what C.J. Stroud said earlier today when asked about those comments we just heard from Andre Johnson.
5: Yeah, I mean, I don't really have a comment for it. I would say, you know, like, I respect Dre as a person. You know, I appreciate his critiques. But I'm focused on this week, you know, trying to, you know, go 1-0 against the Bengals. But, you know, I respect Dre. And, you know, if that conversation needs to be had, it'll be had.
0: It is rare that you see a young person, and I'm speaking from the experience of a young person, it's rare you see the young person take the high road and do the right thing in a situation. You know what C.J. Stroud should have said? He should have told Andre Johnson's ass to shut the hell up and to put some respect on who the hell I am. What the hell did Andre Johnson accomplish in Houston from a winning standpoint? From a winning standpoint. Not much. How many playoff games did Andre Johnson win throughout the course of his career? I'm nitpicking. One, credit to C.J. Stroud. I love the way he handled it. Two, Andre Johnson. I don't know if this has to do with his relationship with the Texans organization, which, you know, a lot of people are privy to the fact that, like, hey, it's a little bit rocky between Houston, the organization, and Andre Johnson, the player. He's an OG, as C.J. Stroud alluded to. His opinion 1,010% matters. His opinion is gospel within that Houston Texans locker room because of what he accomplished with the franchise, as I sat there and told you. What did he accomplish? But you pick up what I'm putting out. I'm talking about wins. We know Dre is one of the greatest. But I just thought the time and place of the messaging was piss poor. I thought Andre Johnson was this soft-spoken dude, by the way. The fact that he's on Kendrick Perkins' podcast, by the way. Does he host the podcast with Kendrick? If I'm not mistaken, isn't this like an all Houston thing?
3: He's not the host of it, I don't believe. But no, he was never. So he was soft spoken because they didn't win a lot in Houston, to your point. But you should look up the quarterbacks that he played with in Houston.
0: Shaw was the best of them.
3: I don't know that there was a best.
0: David Carr.
3: I mean, I know David Carr had great body language because if these quarterbacks didn't have good body language, Andre going to treat him like Cortland Finnegan.
0: Yeah. Well, That's my thing, though, Denton. Like, I don't have a problem, per se, with the details of what Andre Johnson said. It's a time and place, though, Slim. Why the hell would you call him out publicly?
3: Well, do you think this is something that he hasn't said to CJ Stroud personally?
0: Or he hasn't.
3: Somebody in the organization personally?
0: I don't think he has, based off of Stroud's comments saying, if that's a conversation that needs to be had, then we'll have it. Which I love from Stroud, again, double-clicking on how proud I am of him. He's clearly open to what Andre's saying. He didn't brush it off. He wasn't dismissive. He could have been a total jerk about it, but he wasn't. And I think he deserves some credit for that. Now, maybe, Denton, the fact that he's potentially going to be in the midst of a high-stakes negotiation in a couple months with the team, you think they would use that against him?
3: He's in the midst of it now. I wouldn't be willing to bet somebody has talked to him about the body language.
0: Yeah. So this isn't the first time that he spoke on it.
3: Yeah, it's not a strongest suit. People said this about him at Ohio State. Like, this is a long-running thing.
0: But Denton, like, my whole thing with the body language combo, and I get it, quarterback, leader, the whole nine. When we talk about the body language that we don't like from him, what are the exact behaviors that we're seeing? Is it pouting?
3: Yeah.
0: It's the pouting, right? Is it being
3: Pouting. It's the, you know, sometimes I don't think he waves people off necessarily, but those sorts of things.
0: Like when walking to the sideline, being frustrated.
3: Somebody misses a block or something along those lines. I mean, look, he's a human. Like, I think it's unfair to be like he has to be pristine and perfect the entirety of his time when he's on the football field. I think that's unrealistic. There wasn't a soul that ever was. I mean, Tom Brady be cussing his dudes out all the time.
0: Yeah, I mean, you remember the Peyton Manning, Jeff Saturday clip?
3: Right. So, like, the idea that he has to be, like, this perfect dude all the time is, I think, unfair. But his body language has been, that, like, this is a long-running subject now. So, like, clearly there have been conversations. I don't know that Andre had that conversation, but there's clearly been some sort of conversation, or at least hopefully. If not, that might have been more of a message to the team about, like, how have you not talked to him about this?
0: So this is the fascinating piece of it. He spoke about his body language during his rookie season. and he said, I'm passionate, I'm a competitor, and I want to win. And I wear my emotions on my sleeve. I don't necessarily have a problem with his body language. I don't. I think I get where y'all

0: in the hell is Andre Johnson going on a podcast to talk about it? Was he asked directly? What do you dislike about it? It sounded so harsh when I first heard it in. And his voice is deep as hell.
1: I think he was asked about it. I don't think they were like, "What'd you have for lunch?" And he was like, "Well, let me tell you everything I hate about the current quarterback."
0: You know what I'm saying? Like, just started ripping on Stroud. Now, then we had this conversation during the playoffs, if you don't remember, during the beginning of the beginning stages of this program when things were a lot more scaled back. You remember the conversation we had? Who he was riding around with?
1: Was that Amber Rose? Yeah, body language expert right there.
0: Body language, I'm about to say, bro. Now that's a moody woman. So maybe he's getting it from her. I don't know. Look, I'm rooting for CJ Stroud. I think he's a really, really likable dude. Can I confess? That's like why I'm like such a lover of CJ Stroud. And like some of you all out there might think it's cheesy. Well, it's because he's better than Bryce Young. No, honestly. This is going to sound cheesy and Denton. I fell for Bradley Beal because of this at first, too. And I realized he's a condescending jackass. I love the way he professes his love for the Lord of the Presses, bro. I don't know what it is. Something about it, like I have a soft spot for it that he's... Because I know just with me personally, with my faith, right? Like sometimes if you are someone that's strong in their faith, you understand what I'm about to say. Denton, you maybe could read this. You know you just can't talk spirituality with everybody. You know what I'm saying? It goes above, you know what I'm saying? You can't do that with everybody. So for him to be as open as he is with it, I think it shows the type of dude he is, man. And I want to believe, and it seems like you never hear any off the field drama with him, never hear anything about the work ethic. He seems like a great teammate. Andre Johnson just thinks he's a whiny brat. I wish you would have told him that behind the scenes is my thing when it comes to Andre Johnson.
1: That's literally it. The worst thing that he's done off the field is do the Michael Parsons podcast where he was kind of ripping a bunch of other people. And that's where you saw the body language. I don't know that Andre Johnson was watching Michael Parsons podcast when CJ Stroud was on it, but that's like the only poor thing he's done. And if that's the worst thing you've done, I mean, it's a pretty good life so far.
0: I'm about to say you're pretty stand-up dude. And I remember he was He was on a podcast with Tank Dell, and he started talking about, you know, where he thought he ranked amongst the top NFL quarterbacks after his rookie year. And I know that rubbed some people the wrong way because they were like, brother, you ain't even busted a grape yet. What do you mean you think you're a top five quarterback? But I love the confidence. I love it. He's somebody to me, man, that I'm rooting for. Don't love the fact that he turned the contract down. But
1: what is
0: the way that he played
1: in
0: week one?
1: What is he supposed to say in that instance? Like, actually, I think I'm 8. You know, like, I'm in the top 10, but, like, not too high. Like, you know, last year I was probably playing at, like, the 11th best rate out of everybody. I mean, like, you don't want to be the Deshaun Watson. We're like, actually,
0: yeah,
1: I feel great.
0: Good
1: we're
0: gracious.
1: Like, oh, easy
0: a fine
1: there,
0: line.
1: But I feel like, you know, once you hit a certain point, you could probably talk it a little bit. You also had one of the best rookie seasons ever. Didn't last long, so I
0: understood it. And then the thing that I would also say with Stroud, bro, I think because the rookie year was so good, casuals overstate what happened the last 2 years. I wouldn't describe his play as bad at all the last 2 years. It wasn't. It was about middle of the pack. But when you're playing at top five level and you drop down the middle of the pack, I understand where the consternation comes from. I understand where people raise their eyebrows a little bit. But make no mistake about it, man. Like, when he's on, he's on. It looks as good as anybody in the National Football League from a timing standpoint, from a processing standpoint, accuracy, ball placement. And then he had a 22-yard scramble against Buffalo. And I think that's honestly the only reason he wasn't the number one pick. I think people questioned coming out of Ohio State, is the mobility a real thing? And if you watch that Georgia game, he put it on full display. Brother can run. Brother can hold his own. I'm a believer in CJ Stroud. Andre Johnson, if you're going to have that deep-ass mean voice, you can't say mean things with it.
1: Oh, hey, yes, all deep voices.
0: Well, you just got to be a nicer person when you have a deep voice because the things that you say can come across as hurtful.
1: I have 31 years of, well, 30 years where I can speak to that.

0: Literally.
1: You know, literally. Speaking to it. There we go. 310-840-4910 is the number here on Westwood One Sports Tonight. We got a lot more to get to, including this. Nell Super Six Pack. Top six NFL teams that are on upset alert going into week number two of the NFL season. A lot of on the phones, 310-840-4910. Who do you think's on upset alert as we get geared up for week number two of the NFL season? My Super Six Pack and your calls next here on Westwood One Sports Night. The wait is over. 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

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Like, subscribe, comment. We're on the hunt for 4,000 subscribers. We just cracked 3K earlier this week. Can we get to 4K by this time next week? That is the goal. You can keep the conversation rolling with me on social media as well. It is at NELL underscore BTP. Week number 2 of the National Football League season. Get ready to get underway. Week number 1 was a doozy, man. Lived up to expectation. I thought we learned a lot within week 1 of the NFL season. The thing that I'm most looking forward to in week number 2 is confirmation. What do I mean by that? Confirmation. Like, we saw the Bears put up 59 points. I want confirmation in week 2 that their offense is legit. Right? Confirmation is what I am looking for. With the New York Giants, right? They beat the hell out of the Dallas Cowboys up front, punching them in the mouth up front along the offensive line and defensive line. I want confirmation that that's who they are. Do it against the Rams. You know what I'm saying? The Jacksonville Jaguars at home putting a beat down, an absolute spanking of the Cleveland Browns. I want to see in week 2, can you do it against Bo Nix and the Broncos? You pick up what I'm putting down here? So week 2, what I'm most excited about is the confirmation on things. Good and bad, right? We got to confirm some bad things too, man. Right? Like, is the Panthers' defense as bad as they showed, giving up 59 points? We'll find out against Atlanta, right? Was Drake May, is he as bad as he put on tape in week 1? We'll find out against Pittsburgh, right? The slate this week, for on second thought too, is like just a pure treat, man. And maybe this is just that early portion of the season vibe where, you know, there's really nothing the NFL can do wrong. We're going to be at about week 9, and the slate's going to look terrible. It's going to be filled with teams matching up against one another that don't have anything to play for already. That's just how it goes. But right now, while it's good, we're going to show some love. Let's do this. The most highly anticipated power ranking segment. It lives here on Westwood One Sports Night. It is Nell's Super Six Pack tonight and Nell's Super Six Pack. And some people may say, well, damn, Linnell, you're a little early, aren't you? It's only Wednesday, pal. This is my last opportunity on this network until Sunday to talk about the National Football League. So you bet your ass we're going to spend all 4 hours doing it. Without further ado, the most highly anticipated power ranking segment in all of sports talk radio, Nell's Super Six Pack, my top 6 teams in the NFL that are on upset alert going into week number 2.

0: Without further ado, let's start at number six. Snell's Super Six Pack, top six teams in the NFL. They're on upset alert. Going into week number two, you can give me your top team that's on upset alert as well on the phones. 310-840-4910. You know, some people may not even consider this group, you know, to be an underdog, really. But our friends at the DraftKings Sportsbook do. They've got the Denver Broncos as 2.5-point favorites against the Jacksonville Jaguars. I think the Denver Broncos very much on upset alert. If they were to lose Sunday at home against Jacksonville, it would drop the Broncos to a measly 0-2. We've been talking about what 0-2 means since 2020 all night long. If you're just now joining us, 51 teams have started off 0-2 since the playoffs expanded back in 2020. 43 teams total of the 51 missed the playoffs. Only 8 made the postseason. If Denver gets upset this weekend, they're probably not making the playoffs. I believe they're on upset alert for damn sure. The Jaguars look really formidable, really strong in week number one. Number five, Nell Super Six Pack, my top six NFL teams that are on upset alert heading into week two. Number five is the New England Patriots. According to our friends at the DraftKings Sportsbook, they're 5.5-point favorites. Why do I think they're on upset alert? Well, the reason that they lost to the Seattle Seahawks is because they couldn't get things going offensively, right? The defense played well. I thought, you know, the pass rush was good. I thought they tackled well. I thought they were good in coverage for the most part. It was the offense's fault. Drake made 3 interceptions. It wasn't a pretty performance. They tried to kind of go through a personality change on the fly in terms of their willingness to run the football on early downs. It did not prove to be successful for them. They better change the game plan going into this week. They're 5.5-point favorites, according to our friends at the DraftKings Sportsbook. They're 5.5-point favorites at home against Pittsburgh. I think Pittsburgh's defensive front, if I'm being honest, is better than New England's. Here's the problem that Pittsburgh is going to run into. That defense is pretty damn good. Talking about the New England Patriots. So I wonder if for the second straight week, Aaron Rodgers and company struggle to ultimately move the football as they did on Sunday against the Atlanta Falcons. 310-840-4910 is the number. Who's on upset alert going into week number two of the NFL season? You can hit us up in the YouTube chat as well with who's on upset alert. Just search Westwood One Sports Night. Aaron in the YouTube chat says Pittsburgh will win. We'll see. Coming in at number four, Nell's Super Six Pack, top four teams in the NFL that are on upset alert going into this weekend. Top six teams, rather, that are on upset alert going into this weekend. Number four is the Green Bay Packers. They take on the New York Jets. It feels like America may be on this one. Our pals at the DraftKings Sportsbook have the Packers as 3.5-point favorites. They're on the road against the Jets. Did you hear the environment on Sunday Night Football at the Meadowlands? At MetLife? Did you hear that environment for Giants-Cowboys? I expect the same hype to be there for the Jets because they started off 1-0. And if they're able to replicate that, and it's loud, and it's raucous, and that defense has momentum, they could upset the Green Bay Packers. I can see it happening. If the Pack start 0-2, you might as well pack them up, is what I say. Why do I think the Packers are genuinely on upset alert, though, from a football standpoint? Last weekend, the Green Bay Packers against the Vikings could not consistently, that's the key, they could not consistently stop the Vikings' run game. 34 carries, 107 yards, 3.1 yards a pop. This Jets run game, I would say, is more formidable than what Minnesota has. Breece Hall, Braylon Allen, this offensive line, got to feel pretty good about what New York has up front. If they can replicate the game plan that they did a week ago, punishing you up front, running the football, letting Geno work off play action, that's the other key in this one. If you're looking for some fantasy advice, and Avery just typed into the YouTube chat, says, should I start Pitts or Hockenson? I can't answer that. I don't participate in fantasy football. But I will say this in terms of this weekend with this football game, right? Geno Smith, if you're looking for somebody to start in fantasy, if you're looking for somebody to bet on, I think Geno Smith has a big day against this Packers defense simply because the Packers pass rush was non-existent the other night. I think the Jets offensive line, sneaky good group. I don't know how easily they'll be able to heat up Geno Smith. He was barely touched in their season opening victory. So I think the Packers for sure on upset alert. If they fall to 0-2, like I said, you might as well pack them up. 310-840-4910 is the number. We're taking your calls. Who's on upset alert going into week number two of the National Football League season? Number three, Anel Super Six Pack. I give you the Dallas Cowboys, man. They're at home against the Washington Commanders, and I do believe, yes, they are on upset alert. According to our friends at the DraftKings Sportsbook, Dallas, 4.5-point favorites right now. This is actually a stunner to me. That, you know, when you look on ESPN's website, they give you, like, the lowest ticket price. For Commanders and Cowboys on Sunday, tickets are as low as $30. I could not, but even when we're trash and they play here, Denton, them tickets, they ain't going for that low. Commanders, Cowboy tickets going for $30 is nutty.
1: You should go.
0: There's nothing fun about watching an NFL game in the stadium. I'm sorry. There's just not. So I'll probably never do that if I get the chance.
1: You don't like stadium chicken tenders? Not a fan of the tenders.
0: I love our friends at Monumental Sports. Cap One Arena is great. Their chicken tenders make me never want to get chicken tenders at an arena or sporting event ever again. Plenty of renovations at Cap One. Hopefully they renovated the food court. That's how I would put it. Were you being sarcastic when you asked about the chicken tenders?
1: Based on your answer, yes. I was totally being sarcastic and didn't want to share my love with stadium chicken tenders with you.
0: Even at Cap One?
1: Yeah. I don't
0: God
1: think
0: bless
1: that
0: you.
1: Bad.
0: God bless you, Denton Day. 310-840-4910, the number on the talking text line. Who's on upset alert as we get geared up for week number two of the NFL season? Number three, I have the Dallas Cowboys. They take on Washington. Why do I think they're on upset alert? What the Cowboys struggled to do against the Giants, I think Washington will be able to replicate that formula. I think you will see a lot of Bill Kraske Merritt. I think you'll see a lot of Catron Allen. I think you'll have Jayden Daniels have his coming out party. Jayden Daniels, 5 consecutive losses as a starting quarterback for the Washington Commanders. That streak's got to break. It is a nasty streak as far as I'm concerned. I think it does break this weekend. I do like Washington over Dallas. Number two, Nell Super Six Pack, top six teams on upset alert as we get geared up for week number two. Someone in the YouTube chat typed this team. It was Avery said the Bears could end up losing. Vikings defense is great, and I'm just curious how good our defense will be at Wentz, with Wentz at quarterback. Avery, you want to co-host with me, brother? Kidding. You took the words right out of my mouth. That's the reason, man. I look at this Vikings defense, and I think that Brian Flores is going to have the opportunity to put Ben Johnson in the trick bag. I think it'll be a very back-and-forth affair. I think that these may be two of the best schematic coaches in the NFL, talking about Brian Johnson and Brian Flores. And Sunday, something's got to give. Brian Flores, in week one, as you all know, blitzed at the highest rate in the NFL. If you don't think that Ben Johnson and company are going to have a plan for the blitz, you are crazy. 310-840-4910 is the number. Who's on upset alert as we get geared up for week number two of the NFL season? Number one, the number one team in the NFL that's on upset alert. I can't believe I'm even saying this. If you would have told me a month ago that I was saying this, I'd say you're tripping. The number one team in the NFL that's on upset alert going into week number two is the Los Angeles Rams. The Los Angeles Rams without a shadow of a doubt, are on upset alert for the same reason that the Cowboys are, man. The New York Giants have the ability to replicate San Francisco's game plan offensively and defensively. Offensively, it was beating the Rams up front. CeCe Mauinoa, Jermaine Illuminor, John Michael Schmitz, Andrew Thomas, moving people in the run game. I thought it was an excellent performance from the New York Giants. Like I said, if there are Cowboy fans out there ringing the alarm about losing to New York, understand that Sunday Night Football, like I've said all week, Sunday Night Football said more about the Giants than the Cowboys. I think the Giants come out this weekend and put the entire NFL world on notice. I believe Jackson Dart, Cam Scataboo, Leaky Neighbors, and the Giants beat the LA Rams and send the West Coast into a frenzy. You heard it here first on Westwood One Sports Night. 310-840-4910 is the number. Simulation inside of simulator. Okay. Type status in the YouTube chat and says the Bills. I do believe the Bills could potentially be on upset alert for this reason. Now, I do, if I had to put money on it, right? If I had to put money on it, I think that Buffalo wins handedly over Detroit. If they lose, though, this is the reason they could lose, is how I would put it. I look at last weekend between the Bills and the Texans, and I look at what Houston did on the ground, running it for 4 yards a pop on 32 carries. I think Jahmyr Gibbs and company, who went Kanye crazy in week one, I think they could slow this football game down, control the possession by running the football with Jahmyr Gibbs, and ultimately that could be what gets them to win a low-scoring shootout, is how I would put it. Limiting the possessions of the Buffalo Bills is something that Detroit has the ability to do because of how well they run the football. 310-840-4910 is the number. Who's on upset alert going into week number two of the NFL season? Your calls plus a massive injury scare in practice today. I'll give you the update on that, plus take your calls next.
2: Tomorrow, the lights are bright in Buffalo. A new stadium, a national audience, and two offensive heavyweights. Josh Allen faces Jared Goff. Lions, Bills, Thursday Night Football. Westwood One Sports.
3: 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AI use among fans is also growing, but trust depends on accuracy. 45% of respondents say accuracy is the top driver of trust in AI-powered insights. 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

0: kicking it with you as we get you up to 3 a.m. Eastern time here on Westwood One Sports Night. We entered the Westwood One Sports Night pressure cooker about an hour ago. A lot of calls on the phones with that. What we're taking your calls on right now is this, if you got any, at 310-840-4910. Just went through Nell's Super Six Pack. My top six NFL teams that are on upset alert going into week two. Number six, the Broncos. Number five, the Patriots. Number four, the Packers. Number three, the Cowboys. Number two, the Bears. And the number one team on upset alert, my opinion, the Los Angeles Rams. I want to hear from you. 310-840-4910. Who is on upset alert? Jay is in Miami. What's up, Jay?
1: How you doing? I was kind of agreeing with you. I was going to say the Rams. That was going to be the team I was going to pick. But I'm going to go with the Chargers, man. Every year they're hyped up, and they're just trash, man. I thought they were going to be something with Mike McDaniel's offense, but I think they're going to have to wait till next year to be really something with Ladd McConkley kind of hurt with the ribs. But the reason why I chose the Rams with losing Miles Garrett for 4 to 6 weeks, and then with Puka Nacua's problems with the court, you never know what's going to happen with the Rams. Very in true. The end. I'm a Niners fan anyway. Okay. I hope it's the Rams.
0: I'm about to say I feel that, brother. By the way, you should feel good about your Niners, Jay.
1: I definitely do. I do, especially playing the Dolphins. I live in Miami, so
0: can I tell you this? You know what happens each my boy who just absolutely does the sports books dirty. He always bets on the biggest underdog of the week. The fact that the Niners are 13.5-point favorites, dude, I don't feel great about that, is what I would say.
1: You should, because there's a thing that I used to notice, too. Whenever people bet one way, you always go the opposite way. Vegas ain't going to let you win.
0: Never are. Jay, I appreciate you, brother. 310-840-4910. Chances in Alabama. Chance, who's on upset alert heading into week number two of the NFL season?
2: Man, I got a few, but I'm definitely going to have to go with the Jets over the Packers. I think that's my biggest one. I am not a believer in the Packers, man. I am not a believer in the Packers. And a runner-up mention, man, I think there's a good chance Tampa Bay could lose this. They're a big favorite, 8 points.
0: Tampa loses to Cleveland, dog, that would be the most sports bookie thing ever to happen. Literally. They're one of the bigger dogs of the weekend, too. I think they're like 8.5-point favorites.
2: Yeah, I just looked before I got on the phone with you. 8.5 points, man.
0: 8.5? Okay.
2: Hey, what do you think what do you think's going to happen tomorrow night with the Bills?
0: Dude, I mean, did you just hear? I think you guys put – here's how you guys lose. You know how you all lose, right? If you cannot stop Jahmyr Gibbs, man. Well, no, I think it's if you can't stop Jahmyr Gibbs and then you allow Detroit to condense the football game and limit the offensive opportunities for Josh Allen. How do you do that? You run the football. Y'all struggled to stop David Montgomery last week.
2: Yeah, I'm expecting a shootout. I think we should score 80% of our drives because they have no secondary. We should just carve them up. But if they shorten that game, that's their best chance of winning. You know, get a couple bounces to go their way, that is their best chance. I'm looking forward to it. I'm looking forward to our new crappy stadium. It's going to be great, man.
0: You go Bills, it's crappy, man. Roll damn tide. I appreciate you, man. Jeff is in Pittsburgh. What's up, Jeff? Jeff, what up, baby?
3: Hey, how's it going, man? Hey, listen, man. I'm going to tell you something. I'm looking at the AFC right now, and I'm thinking the Steelers. Actually, you got Aaron Rodgers, the oldest guy in football, right? He's going to make a statement this year, man. I really think that. We got two good running backs. We got a great secondary. Joey Porter hasn't been signed yet, but you know I'm thinking that might happen. We got.
0: Better think again.
3: A really, really great, great, great receiving core here. We got Jeremy Bernard, man, came in, and he's a young dude. But I'm thinking, you know, I'm thinking this team might be put together throughout this season and look really good.
0: Dude, how can you say that after week one? I picked the Steelers to make the playoffs.
3: It's week one, man.
0: Yeah, but I mean, they look lifeless on offense. That was the thing I was concerned about. And Atlanta don't have a pass rush. So
3: Listen.
0: I'm bullish on the Steelers, though, man. I swear. You said you have a great coach.
3: Look, Tomlin on defense, okay, honestly, man-to-man, you're playing man-to-man every week. So predictable, right?
0: Oh, I gotta let you run. You were cooking, but then you tried to say Mike McCarthy's better than Mike Tomlin. Then you lost your credibility. Final hour of power coming up. In the final hour, we'll preview Thursday Night Football. Bills and Lions on the other side. Denton's burning questions, getting us ready for week two of the NFL season.
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0: Wednesday night edition of What's Up on Sports Tonight. Youngest in charge, Linnell Willingham, rocking out with you. But get your full scale preview of Bills, Lions, the kickoff game of week number two of the National Football League season. Happy that you're locking in with us here tonight on What's Up on Sports Tonight. Appreciate you being here. However you choose to do so, you can check us out on one of our over 200-plus affiliates out there on the AM, FM dial, Sirius XM, Channel 260, the Westwood One Sports app, YouTube Live as well. Just search Westwood One Sports Night. We're getting ready to get to some burning NFL questions as we get ready for week number two. Before we do that, we were taking calls on who's on upset alert going into week number two. Richard is in Texas. We want to chime in. Richard, good morning.
1: Hey, how you doing, brother?
0: Doing good, man. Doing good.
1: So I heard I'm a big Dallas Cowboys fan. Obviously, we were playing your team, the Redskins.
0: Yeah, I can't wait, baby.
1: I can't wait as well. I took a lot watching that New York game and stuff like that. Uh-huh. And you're saying the Rams, and I know they're going to be missing Garrett, but I really feel you can't go down. I think New York is so in trouble with their premier rushing guy. You got to admit, it's Jackson Dart. That guy runs the ball, and he's going to get hurt. I don't see him playing half the season. I think he's going to get knocked out. I don't wish that on anybody.
0: He did a really good job protecting himself, though. You got to admit, he didn't take any crazy shots on Sunday night.
1: And you're right. And Scalaboo, man, that dude is like that team is just like – he's over here doing flips in the backfield, and he broke his ankle last year.
0: I'm about to say, man, just to keep it as PG as possible – let's just say it wouldn't surprise me if Cam Scadaboo had the same warm-up tradition as Lawrence Taylor.
1: You're right, brother, you're right. So but I do think that's going to be a really good game. I think you can't put past a – it could be an upset, but I'm looking forward to the Cowboy game. I think the Cowboys have a lot more. You watch that game, man, that last drive was like, where was Parker's mind going to them throwing the ball, not covering or spying Dart the whole time?
0: That was the thing that was probably the most fascinating, is that they didn't really make an adjustment to stop what Jackson Dart was doing on the ground. Now, when you have the injuries at linebacker that they had, who do you trust to spy?
1: Yeah, I agree, and plus they what doubling neighbors and stuff like that. So you're right. It's just going to be an interesting season. It is week one, and I'm not that Cowboy fan. Real quick before I let you run.
0: If they lose, is Shoddy on the hot seat?
1: Yes, I think so, man. I really do. Because you got Tomlin over here waiting to be – he still wants to coach. You don't want to sit up there being calm.
0: If you don't think that Jerry – yeah, I agree. I didn't even think about that, brother. I appreciate you as always, man. 310-840-4910. Wouldn't that be something? Jerry Jones luring Mike Tomlin out of the NBC booth. Mike Tomlin in Dallas? It just feels right, doesn't it?
2: There's no way Mike Tomlin wants to work for Jerry Jones.
0: Doesn't that just seem like the most anti-Tomlin thing possible? But I think, to Jerry's credit, he's been a lot more hands-off recently. He has been.
2: Just wait.
0: Right, yeah. Wait for the other shoe to drop.
2: You don't teach a dude this in his, what, 70s, 80s? How old is Jerry Jones?
0: Old enough to be senile. He is senile. I mean, Jerry be tripping, man. Fans.
2: He's 83. You don't teach an 83-year-old new tricks.
0: Yeah. It's very true. At some point, you begin to get a little bit hard-headed once you become 83 years old. So I totally
2: amongst other things in his life. Well, you garner a certain amount of wealth, and you become very hard-headed, too. So you combine that with the age, it's somehow even worse.
0: So I don't want to totally hijack the show, but...
2: It's your show.
0: I'm bleeding.
2: What'd you do?
0: That's me hijacking the show. The last time I bled on this show.
2: Last time you bled on the show, you cut yourself on a tuna can.
0: Yeah, and it was...
2: During a meal Monday.
0: It was more blood than any of us could even stomach, is what I would say. Not as much this time, but I am having a leak. Full disclosure, right? And this is going to make some people out there probably joan on me. It's all good. When I went to the gym earlier today, took the shower.
2: Okay, lift king.
0: I was really tired, Jim King again. I didn't lotion my legs.
2: Oh, the Josh Graham style.
0: I'm about to say, man, shout out to the Kang. But yeah, I definitely, I'm leaking from my leg right now because I like just picked the scab and skin's a little dry. It's okay, though. It didn't hurt. My knuckle low key, like, still hurts from when I cut my, I still, like, this, the mark is still there. Like, it's permanent.
2: Yeah, you probably developed scar tissue.
0: Yeah, it hurts for sure. Let's get into some burning NFL questions as we get geared up for week number two of the NFL season. A lot of things to chew on. We'll get you a preview of Bills-Lions coming up here momentarily. But as far as the burning NFL questions go, I feel like there's so many things to chew on as we get geared up for week number two. As we get deeper and deeper into the season, we'll have more data. We'll have more definitive thoughts on things. But right now, everything kind of feels like it's up in the air, and nothing could surprise me at this point is how I would put it.
2: Yeah, so I still got a lot of questions, though, because there's been a lot of things that we have seen. And we've had this topic of conversation a lot this particular week, but I still feel like it's relevant. Do you actually think that Justin Herbert is bad?
0: No, I don't think he's bad. I don't. I just think he's overhyped by the folks that evaluate quarterbacks. I don't think he's bad. Anybody that watches that dude, his toughness within the pocket, his scrambling ability, the arm talent, you'd be a damn fool to say he's not good. I would never go that far. I just think he's way overhyped in terms of where he is in terms of the landscape of the NFL. I don't think he's bad, though. No. You can win with Justin Herbert. Here's the thing, Denton. And I know you got a little bit of a soft spot because of his collegiate background, but, like, what does Coach Harbaugh do?
2: I mean, he got the 49ers to the Super Bowl.
0: He did, but he had an elite quarterback. Like, what?
2: He didn't have an elite quarterback. He had a good quarterback. He didn't have an elite quarterback.
0: I mean, it was cooking to get them. He cooked in the NFC title game. I mean, to get him there.
2: Yeah, but Kaepernick was great, but they were running the RPO where no one had seen it before. Good quarterback, not elite.
0: Elite person, good.
2: I would call him an elite person, but quarterback-wise.
0: Well, the crazy part is you call him an elite person. I'd push back on the type of person he is. Anywho, I don't want to get canceled here. But, yeah, no. With Coach Harbaugh, they've won 11 games, right? Each of his first two seasons. And they've been mollywopped in the postseason. Brandon Staley was getting them to the playoffs, Denton. When is Coach Harbaugh going to get this group over the hump? What role does he play in their lack of success in the postseason?
2: There's one constant factor in those two things.
0: It's Jay Harbaugh, but...
2: And it's the quarterback. Because remember, it's not like he was good in their postseason loss.
0: No,
2: he wasn't. Houston, for all the things that we criticized C.J. Stroud for in their postseason loss in New England, Herbert was doing very similar things. I don't know that the turnover numbers were the exact same, but they were very similar. He fumbles on himself. That was the thing when he was in college, too.
0: But last year, to his credit, though, the offensive line was in shambles. I believe it was no Slater or Ault. So I want to give him credit for that. But, like...
2: He's going up against the Texans, who also didn't have an offensive line.
0: No. They got bounced by the Pats. Remember, that was that game where Odafe Elway looked like he was hell on wheels against New England. But with the Chargers, bro, Joe Ortiz is their GM. And Denton, he was hired the same hiring cycle as Adam Peters. Joe Ortiz was a guy I actually wanted in Washington. I wanted the combination of Mike McDonald and Joe Ortiz in Washington. The drafting that they've done in L.A. with the Chargers is part of the issue. I feel like they don't routinely hit on draft picks. Like, their pass rush is non-existent. Like, think about the premium positions in the NFL. How many boxes do the Chargers have checked? They've got left tackle and quarterback checked. They don't have the edge. Khalil Mack does not check. Yeah, and Khalil Mack to me doesn't check the edge rusher box. As far as corner is concerned, positions. You know, like,
2: because they don't have a wide receiver. I mean, they
0: don't.
2: Like Ladd McConkey's fine, but
0: he's hurt.
2: You know, he's also like fringe top 20, probably right. More in line with like a top 30. wide out. Yeah. They passed up on Malik Nabers for a guy in Joe Alt that's always hurt.
0: Could you imagine Herbert and Nabers, dude?
2: Good, I thought it was God, a shoe-in. I was like, well, surely Harbaugh is going to draft Malik Nabers. And then they didn't. It made sense at the time. You like, hey, we like Joe Alt. We have Rashawn Slater. We want to be a hard-nosed, run-the-football kind of team. And then they have not done any of that.
0: Well, I think that was the most surprising thing about this past weekend with them. How in the hell, the whole exciting piece of, and the reason why everyone's supposed to be so bullish on the Chargers is they brought Mike McDaniel to town, and everyone, you know, talks about him as the best run game designer in the NFL. Omarion Hampton had 12 carries for 43 yards, and he had a 14-yard run. You take away his 14-yard run, I mean, it's 11 carries for 29 yards. It's not impressive at all. So they got to get something figured out, is how I would say when it comes to the Chargers.
2: We'll pray on it. That's not going to happen. I can't imagine. I mean, I'm looking at their box scores in the postseason. So you were right. They played New England last year. They played Houston the year before.
0: It was just as ugly, though, then. Like, to your point.
2: Didn't make it in 2023. And then in 2022, they played Jacksonville, and that was the one that came down to the wire where they actually scored. But they scored 3 points last year against the Patriots.
0: Now, I know that can be put on the quarterback, but like in that game, the offensive line of the Chargers got dismantled. Like, there was really nothing. He scrambled well in that game. Like, it was nothing he could do. Do you blame, or do you think he's got a good enough supporting cast around him?
2: I think he's too deep into it to still be complaining about that.
0: Like, he's already been paid.
2: Eventually, you're either it or you're not, kind of a deal. You know what I mean? Like, I think you complain about the supporting cast for the first, like, 2 or 3 years. At a certain point, though, like, you got paid, you have influence, like, you do just have to elevate. Because there's been a lot of guys that have had success that didn't have, like, crazy supporting casts.
0: For sure. Look at Josh Allen in Buffalo. Like, he's had a number one wide receiver once in his career in Stephon Diggs. He got one now in DJ Moore, but I think that's a hell of a point. Look, we're all out of excuses for Justin Herbert. We are. What other burning questions do you got as we get geared up for week number two of the NFL season? Week number two gets kicked off later today. Bills, Lions in the brand new Highmark Stadium. I'm excited for that one.
2: So the next burning question is about the coach of the Dallas Cowboys, Brian Schottenheimer. Mm-hmm. If they fall to 0-2, knowing a couple of different things here. Their schedule coming up is filled with a bunch of really good teams. And then on top of that, that Jerry Jones does not fire people quickly. He likes to very much sit and stew. Do you think he is on the hot seat?
0: If they start 0-2 in the NFC East, and then you got games against Baltimore, Houston, Tampa, Green Bay, Philadelphia. Whew. It's just hard to overcome, man. I actually do see them falling to 0-2 because, like I've said, you know, all week, I think Washington is going to have the ability to replicate New York's formula –

0: why.
1: Yeah.
0: Because remember, they were like billed as this like crazy defense. I fell for it.
1: I did too.
0: You know, the hype got me. I thought they were going to be awesome, and they couldn't rush the passer. Quinnen Williams is a really, really good player, but he's not Aaron Donald in the sense where he's just going to go for like 15 sacks in a season, right? Like, it's just not his bag, in fairness. It's not most people's bags at that position. Like, most people don't do that.
1: It's a hard bag to acquire.
0: But they didn't look that good. And I don't know. I feel like their young guy, Ezeraco, who was really hyped coming out of college in a relatively weak defensive end class, it feels like they're waiting for him to take a big step to potentially be a game wrecker, and he hasn't gotten there yet. I kind of feel like that's why they signed Von Miller.
1: To, like, be that OG mentor for Donovan Ezeraco? Like,
0: hey, you're really good at this. You've done this at a really high level for a really long time. Can you please make him really good at this?
1: Speaking to what Denton was talking about in terms of Dallas and how good of a job they did rushing the quarterback this past weekend. It wasn't horrible. Dallas had 11 pressures on the evening, on Jackson Dart. They just did a horrible job getting him down to the ground. Now, that has a lot to do with Jackson and his mobility and the way that he moves. And he's a special athlete, man. I love me some Jackson Dart, if I'm being honest. And it feels weird saying this. Like, he made a fan out of me in week one. I was just impressed by the way that he ultimately played. Both of those teams, though, talking about Dallas and New York. If Dallas comes out and beats the hell out of Washington and then New York gets mollywopped by the Rams, what will America believe in more?
0: Dallas.
1: Yeah. Just because we thought this was a thing.
0: You thought they were a thing, and I mean, if the Giants get crushed, odds are the quarterback doesn't play well.
1: Which will really take the wind out of Giants fans' sails. I think that's part of the biggest reason.
0: Which would be great.
1: People are, you know, optimistic. You know, come out of this.
0: Yeah, I hope it comes crashing down.
1: You know, I'm like you, too. I don't know. I think my wanting to be right supersedes my fandom.
0: You want people to succeed. You like to be, you know, right about them. I want everyone to be a bust that wears uniforms that I hate. I hope they all suck.
1: Pick up what you're putting down. You got to admit, though, the Giants would look scary. They do.
0: It's week one.
1: It's week one.
0: Like, we know head fakes took place this week.
1: Now that's what I'm saying.
0: Who was the head fake? You ever play whack-a-mole?
1: The Cardinals were the head fake. The Cardinals, bro?
0: Well, okay. I know they're bad. I
1: know, like, that's so, not a, you know what I'm saying?
0: That's not a head fake to me. That's like a what are the Chargers doing kind of a thing. Yeah. The New York thing could be a head fake. It's like whack-a-mole. Where's it going to pop up? Like, I think it could be the Giants, but maybe it's somebody else. I don't know.
1: That's got me thinking. Like, what was the biggest head fake of week one? Like, the thing that you saw happen that ain't going to replicate itself. I feel like the Panthers' defense can't be as bad as they were, as they played.
0: No, they can't be that bad.
1: They can't.
0: I honestly don't think that Chicago's offense is going to be, scorching hot take. They're not going to average 59 points.
1: You know how much, I love the Bears, man.
0: Well, here's my hot take. They're not going to average 59 points a game.
1: Oh,
0: scorching. I know.
1: Hot.
0: I could cook a steak on that take.
1: I was about to say.
0: But I do think they'll slow down. Once you get tape on what they're doing, it does make it a lot easier to come up with something to stop it. Like, we're going to learn a lot about them this weekend with Brian Flores coaching against them.
1: So in the two games last year, that Chicago ultimately played against Minnesota, it was that early Monday Night Football game. They really put Caleb in the blender that night, and he struggled, but they ultimately won. He didn't play particularly great. I think he was 16 of 32 in that game. The first time that they played Minnesota, he was played better, 21 of 35. The second time, he was 16 of 32. So for him to get worse after getting an extended look at that defense is not a good sign. I don't know, man. I believe in Brian Flores. I think he puts him in the trick bag again. It's just hard for me because I'm such a firm believer in Caleb. He's night and day where he was last year, though, in terms of this offense. There's more of an understanding. I think he'll have more of a

0: spots for the pressure plan rather than last time around, because it was his first time, second time technically, really seeing it.
1: Well, don't you worry about the head coach.
0: In terms of Kevin O'Connell?
1: No. Ben Johnson.
0: Ben Johnson. No, I don't worry about Ben, because I actually believe in like what he does. I think Ben can coach. I flat out believe.
1: I think he gets his own way.
0: In terms of being too cute with stuff, like they went, the caller, the Bears fan that called in last night that was tripping about them going for it at their own 21-yard line, like that's crazy as hell. You shouldn't be doing stuff like that now, Ben.
1: Yeah, I think he has a little bit of an ego to him sometimes. It's not a bad thing. All coaches do.
0: I like it though.
1: But I think he has a little bit to him where he's going to trip himself up and try to do too much, where sometimes the best thing is to just keep it simple.
0: So what I've also heard in terms of other people talking about Chicago's offense, the commitment and buy-in that everyone has to the run game, I think is a big like the receivers are blocking, the tight ends are blocking. I mean, everybody's committed to it. And last year, who was their run game coordinator and running backs coach? It was Eric Bieniemy. And the one thing that Coach EB is known for bringing is discipline. You know? So you saw it with Kansas City last night. I think you saw it last year with Chicago, was why they were so successful running the football. I think it continues this year. I do. 310-840-4910. This will wrap us up on the phones here as we're way up against the break. Let's go to Bruce. What up, Bruce?
2: Well, how you doing, buddy?
0: What up, dude? Good to hear from you, man.
2: Yeah, good to hear from you too. Listen, I agree with what you guys saying regarding Justin Herbert, but I'll just clarify it. I think it's exactly what you said, but just to clarify it with an exclamation point, he is definitely not an elite quarterback in the NFL. I mean, I don't know what year. I didn't have time to look it up. I think he's in his sixth or seventh year now. And he's definitely not a bad quarterback. I think you guys said that too. He's not a bad. He's a mediocre quarterback. A lot of people don't know what the word mediocre is.
0: He's about middle of the pack. 15th, yeah, 14th.
2: Yeah, the
0: 16th.
2: Word mediocre comes from MED, medium. He's a medium quarterback. A lot of people think the word mediocre means bad. It means medium. He's a medium quarterback. He's definitely not a great quarterback. He's just a medium quarterback, good quarterback. Okay, one more thing, Linnell, before I go is regarding. Yes, sir. What you said about everything, you feel that everything's up in the air in the NFL this year. I couldn't agree more. But if you look back at the last 20 years of NFL history, everything is up in the air every year in the NFL. Did anyone predict that the New England Patriots were going to go to the Super Bowl last year? Did anyone predict that the Seattle Seahawks were going to go to the Super Bowl and win it? Did anyone predict that the Kansas City Chiefs were not going to make the playoffs? Did anyone predict that the Baltimore Ravens were not going to make the playoffs? Did anyone predict that the Cincinnati Bengals were not going to make the playoffs? This stuff happens every year. You look back and you see the number of Final Four teams, in other words, the championship games in the NFC and AFC, who don't even make the playoffs next year. Go back 25, 30 years, you'll see there's many, many, many. Okay? See the Kansas City Chiefs last year, okay? Because they were in the Super Bowl the year before and didn't even make the playoffs. So everything's up in the air every year. I mean, I know you guys are in the business. You got content. You got to have content. You got to talk about predictions.
0: Yeah, but I will push back on that, because in the NFC in particular, there are three teams that have been there each and every year since 2020, it feels like. Philadelphia, San Francisco, and the LA Rams. Those three teams in the NFC are routinely there, are they not? Those are the big dogs of the conference.
2: There's exceptions to every rule. So, yeah, of course you're going to find anything, any theory that anyone gives you, including my theory, any theory, you're going to find exceptions. So, yes, correct. That's an exception. But I'm just saying, you go back 25 years, you'll see many teams. And did you predict that the New England Patriots were going to go to the Super Bowl last year? Did you predict that the Seattle Mariners were going to be in the champion and the Toronto Blue Jays were going to fight it out for the American League? Nobody predicted that either.
1: I don't mean literally nobody.
0: I'm about to say, yeah, as far as the baseball prediction, though, I am a Dave Sims disciple, so I know about the Mariners.
2: Yeah, it's just the prediction, particularly in the NFL. Other sports, it's a little easier to predict. But the NFL, I mean, the NFL, one of the great things about the NFL, why we love it, is they've got somewhat parity, not perfect parity, but somewhat parity, and so anything can happen. And that's why
0: I gotta let you run, Bruce, because we're up against it, pal, and I don't want to get canned. I appreciate you though, man. Passionate informational.
1: He did teach me. I have been using mediocre wrong for a very long time.
0: I'm about to say, Bruce is like our resident brainiac, bro.
1: I had to.
0: He called in last week dropping nuggets.
1: I was like, let me just make sure. And the Collins Dictionary says, yes, it's a moderate quality. Neither very, it's not very good nor very bad. And I've always thought that mediocre meant poor.
0: The Collins Dictionary? What's that?
1: I don't know. It sounds European. Smart. I don't know.
0: Aaron says, Bruce is loose. That may be his new tagline whenever he calls into the program. I may say, Bruce is loose online, whatever he's on. 310-840-4910. Last chance to get in on the phones. Week 2 of the NFL gets underway tonight. I'll tell you who to splash a little cash on. My Bills and Lions Thursday Night Football preview next.
3: The NFL is off and running. Week 1 was the highest scoring opening weekend ever. This season is just getting warmed up on your home for the NFL, Westwood One Sports.
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0: up to 3 a.m. Eastern time. Youngest and Charles and L. Willingham rocking out with you. Week number 2 of the NFL gets underway later tonight. The debut of the new Highmark Stadium, the regular season debut of the new Highmark Stadium, Bills playing host to the Detroit Lions. Both of these teams, big fat winners in week 1, but they did it in 2 totally different ways. They did it and it looked totally different, right? Like with Buffalo, their win on the road against Houston in the season opener, it could be viewed as the best victory in all of week number 1 of the NFL. When you think about the success that they had offensively against that defense, you think about Buffalo's pass rush and Buffalo's defense as a whole, spearheaded by new defensive coordinator Jim Leonard. They were wreaking havoc, man, forcing turnovers. Pass rush came up big to win the game for them ultimately. If you're a Bills fan, you honestly got to be geeked up about how your team looked in week 1. And the fact that your defense ultimately was the saving grace of why you won, I think it's even more reason to be optimistic. On the flip side, for the Detroit Lions, who were very close to coming into this game at 0-1, that's the story. Tyler Shuck threw for 410 yards against this Detroit defense. Now, albeit it took 5 quarters damn near to do it because of the extra session as that game went to overtime. But even in the overtime period, Tyler Shuck leads a touchdown drive, and the only reason they lose is because they don't convert the 2-point conversion. There should be real cause for concern when it comes to the Detroit Lions. If you're a Lions fan, there are 2 dudes that are like the saving grace for your football team right now. 2 dudes. One on offense and one on defense. And if you're a fan of the NFL for real, you know who I'm talking about. Jahmyr Gibbs and Aiden Hutchinson. If it wasn't for those two, man, if it wasn't for those two, who knows what would have happened Sunday against the New Orleans Saints. Aiden Hutchinson led the NFL in pressures in week 1, as he's just a man possessed. The Lions, as a team, had the most pressures. Think about this. Brian Flores blitzed at an 80% clip in week 1, yet the Lions had the most quarterback pressures. Now, the problem is they didn't get home on these quarterback pressures, which is why Tyler Shuck ultimately threw for 410 yards. The Detroit Lions secondary, no Terrion Arnold, which they couldn't really help that situation. Brian Branch on PUP, Kirby Joseph on PUP. The schedule was supposed to be the saving grace for Detroit, right? That's why everybody was so bullish on them, right? That's why everybody thought they made the playoffs. Oh, they got the easiest schedule in the NFL, blah, blah, blah. Care nothing about it. They almost lost to New Orleans at home in week 1. I give a rat's ass about the schedule. It means nothing. The reality is for Detroit, they got to figure some things out with their defense. And it gets no easier this week against Buffalo. Josh Allen looked as confident as I've ever seen him look against the Houston Texans. When you think about the way that he unconsciously pushed the football down the field, came up big, dog. Came up really, really big. I think he shreds this Lions defense. And if you're Dan Campbell and company, you got to find a way to steal a possession from Josh Allen and the Bills. Whether that's, you know, a fake punt, whether that's going for it in your own territory, you got to do something if you're Detroit. You must win time of possession. That is ultimately the only way that the Detroit Lions can beat Buffalo coming up later tonight. And if I'm being real, right? If I'm being real, I think the key is this. I think the key is this. Jahmyr Gibbs and company ran the hell out of the football against New Orleans. And I got to pull up, you know, the exact numbers here, but I believe he went for damn near 150 yards on the ground. It was an impressive week 1 performance from Jahmyr Gibbs. If you're Detroit, it was 29 carries for a 156 for Gibbs. I mean, he went off in this football game. Added 5 receptions as well. That's the key. You have to. He had 29 carries the other night. If he can get to 30 carries, they may be able to win this football game. Why do the carries matter, Linnell? I think the key, because Detroit is so horrendous defensively, they're going to have to run Jahmyr Gibbs. And I would do almost the opposite of what the Commanders were doing the past couple of years under Cliff Kingsbury. The Commanders are running this hurry-up offense, right? And my uncle made this suggestion back when I was in high school. He was like, Linnell, y'all are so terrible. Just tell your coach that y'all shouldn't snap the football until 1 second on the play clock. Can y'all really hear what I just said? My uncle was telling me, I told you all in high school, I wanted a combined like 6-7 games. My uncle, and I was one of the better players on the team, right? My uncle wanted me to go up to my coach. Shout out to Ray Fowle at Magruder High School. He wanted me to go up to Coach Fowle and tell them, well, since y'all can't coach worth a damn and y'all terrible, you know what y'all should do, Linnell? And my uncle thought this was just the brightest idea ever when he first brought it to me. It was like he just invented a new defensive scheme or something. He called me on it. Linnell, it's a game day. Tell your coaches, man, that y'all should just wait until it's 1 second on the play clock to snap the ball. That way y'all can't lose by as much because y'all get more possessions. And part of me thought, damn, Uncle Steven, that's a pretty damn bright idea. If we don't snap the ball until there's 1 second on the play clock, well, how the hell do we lose? Well, you still got to be able to get yards. That's the one thing that my uncle couldn't figure out, is how to get us to move the football. I would take a page out of Steven Smith's book if I was the Detroit Lions coming up tonight on Thursday Night Football. Do not snap it until it's 2 seconds on the play clock. Dominate it. Keep Josh Allen on the sidelines. And then most importantly, if you're going to play that brand of football, if you're going to play that style of football, you got to play mistake-free. Got to play mistake-free. Who do I like in this game is the question. You know what I'm excited about? Another opportunity for me to put in a $5 parlay with our partners at the DraftKings Sportsbook. Here we go. Excited for that, baby. Now, I'm not going to tell you all what I'm going to do yet, because I don't know, if I'm being honest. I have no clue. Denton knows how I get down. It's normally something about the pregame show just makes me lock in on gambling. It just gets me going. I'm going to put a little $5 parlay down tomorrow night. And what I will tell you, America, I expect Buffalo to win. I do. But I wouldn't be surprised if Detroit did. I know that was me like totally hedging. Isn't that what they call it in the gambling world, a hedge? But look, like, I expect Buffalo to look good. I expect Buffalo to win this game handedly. The only thing that I would be concerned about if I was Buffalo was Aiden Hutchinson. But you're coming off of a game in which, based off of Joe Brady's scheme, right, leaving the tight end in the chip, leaving the back in the chip, having the receiver motion to chip, you look at the game plan Joe Brady put out against Houston, a much more formidable pass rush than what Detroit has, you got to feel confident that, hell yeah, Aiden Hutchinson ain't going to be a problem. We got something for Aiden Hutchinson. He's going to see two sets of hands every time he's on the field. And then with the injuries in the secondary, if you're Josh Allen, y'all could play quick game. You know why the Bills didn't go quick game versus Houston? Because Houston's got the best tackling secondary in the NFL. So you play quick game with them if you want. You're going to have a bunch of three-yard gains because there will be no run after the catch. With this secondary of the Detroit Lions, minus Terrion Arnold, minus Kirby Joseph, minus Brian Branch, I expect Buffalo to be able to get the quick game going with Khalil Shakir. I expect DJ Moore to make life hell for them underneath. I expect Dalton Kincaid to pick up where he left off last weekend. I think Buffalo wins this game 41-23, 41-26, 41-28, 41-31. No, I'm kidding. It's going to be a high-scoring game, though, guys. I know it is for sure. Real quick, let me check it. I didn't even give you all the exact numbers. I'm a terrible host for that. The exact numbers from our friends at the old DraftKings Sportsbook, as I sit here and try to filibuster. Filibuster one, filibuster two. Here we go. The over-under set at 54.5. I feel like after the way that I did last week with over-unders, I shouldn't even. I shouldn't even have any room to talk. They should revoke my ability to talk sports gambling based off how last weekend went. Board of Education. Here's somebody angry from Detroit typing in on X, but they're showing up on the YouTube live chat. Board of Education says, okay, so Detroit's defense has 5 sacks and that's not good enough for you? I'm not saying that it's not good enough for me, but they have 5 sacks and still gave up 410 yards through the air. Board of Education? Real quick, you didn't have no clue how good Detroit's front 7 is. You're just reading box scores. Get out of here, Board of Education. Their front 7's not that great, pal. It's not. You know who I love? I'm a big fan of Big Shirley. I love me some Tyleek Williams out of Ohio State. Big fan of his. Aleem McNeil can hoop. They got run stoppers, yet. Yeah, they didn't stop the run all that well last year. I don't know. I think Josh Allen and company have their way in this football game. I don't think Detroit's defense is worth a damn. I think they're quite literally one of the worst secondaries in the NFL. Do you realize you let 37-year-old Tyler Shuck come out and throw for 410 yards in the opener? Why do I call him 37-year-old Tyler Shuck? Because he's going into year number 2 and he's 27. So you might as well be 37. Lions fans, don't be salty with me. Be salty with Terrion Arnold trying to get it back in blood in an ignorant fashion. All right, baby. Give me the Bills 41-26. That's my final score for real. I mean it this time. We will wrap up the show the same way we do each and every night here on Westwood One Sports Night. Our guy Denton Day puts us to bed. How are you tucking us in tonight, my friend?
1: Well, we got to get an update from you plus a crazy food decision made by an NFL cornerback next.
2: 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Lions, Bills, Thursday Night Football. 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

0: Plus One Sports Night continues. Youngest in charge, Linnell Willingham, with you for about 6 more minutes. I'm kidding, because you get the replay. It's because you love us here on West Coast Sports. Week number 2 of the NFL, getting ready to get off to a bang. Bills and Lions should be interesting. I really don't think we're going to get a competitive game. I don't. The more and more I think about it, I think we'll get a backdoor cover potentially by the Detroit Lions. I expect Buffalo to score every time they get the football. The angry Lions fan came in the chat saying, you don't think our pass rush will be able to get off? The pass rush of Houston didn't really bother Josh Allen. Why would Detroit's? So, Denton Day wraps up the show. Same way each and every night by putting us to bed. What do you got for us tonight, my friend?
1: Well, first, we got to hear from you. You made us, you know, sit through, hey, I'm going to go do this Drake thing. Well, how was it?
0: All right. It was me. And here's why it was me. Yeah, I wasn't a fan of it. First of all, I didn't watch the whole thing. The song that he did drop, he dropped two songs. He has a Yeet song, and then I feel like you know Yeet music. Do you know Yeet music?
1: No. What
0: does that okay. mean? I don't know why I just assumed that you knew Yeet. What does but, like, mean? I don't know Yeet. You Yeet, I Yeet, we Yeet.
1: I don't like Is Jey Uso. Yeet?
0: Yeah, what's, yeah, I'm about to say, what's a Yeet?
1: I mean, the Jey.
0: Yeet?
1: What's that? Yeet? Yeah, it's from like a.
0: You remember the Yaga era?
1: Oh man. I do remember that. That got me in trouble when I was in high school. But yeah. It's from like a meme from like Vine, I think. I don't know. I don't know the history of Yeet.
0: I just think it's funny to yell Yeet. I'm sorry. Anyone who's listening right now, I genuinely apologize, young.
1: I don't. It's late night radio.
0: You yeah, it's like, I mean, who cares? But no. He dropped a song with Don Toliver, and Don Tolliver's like on fire right now in the music space. That song may be the song of 2026, dude. It may be that. Now, here's what I loved about what Drake did. And this is why I didn't watch the whole thing, if I'm being honest. Think about it. He called it FOMO, right? Fear of missing out. It was a live stream that started at 10. He did not leave it up. Once it ended, it was erased from the internet. But there are some sickos out there who were streaming it on StreamYard. Literally had the StreamYard logo in the top right corner. And it was the most ghetto thing ever. So I tried to watch that version of it. And it just didn't sound good. You know how when you are recording something, like the audio get muffled a little bit? And I tried to turn my TV up on it, but it still didn't do anything. It's not like it was a volume issue. It was almost like a muzzle being put on everything. And I didn't like that. It was like the equivalent of like linear television, you know, from an audio standpoint. So the Don Toliver song rocks, though. Drake's going on a world tour. That's what he announced, which is great because he's great. There were videos and visuals from the other two albums that he dropped in addition to Iceman. Granted, I did not really care for the other two albums. Outside of like 3 or 4 songs. But, yeah, there's my fear of missing out.
1: Why is he hanging out with that one girl?
0: He hangs out with so many women.
1: what is going on there?
0: The golf girl?
1: Yeah, the one that got accused of wearing a breastplate.
0: When you say a breastplate, do you mean like a push-up, bro?
1: No. As in, like, no. What you see is totally not a part of her body.
0: Ooh. I don't know. Yeah, he's doing this thing. Him and women, his love life. For someone that has so much money and seems like everyone loves him, his love life sucks.
1: Yeah, he, if you're missing out, he missed out on his family. He's too busy.
0: Jeez. Did you not hear what he said on one of his songs? He said his son is kicking corner kicks with Luis Enrique at PSG. His son, he's like really cool fans with... Who is Luis Enrique? Do you know who that is?
1: No.
0: Some famous PSG
1: I'm a soccer
0: player.
1: Guy. You know, the World Cup made me a soccer guy.
0: I'm about to say, you literally boomed on the YouTube with the soccer.
1: It's loading.
0: Guy,
1: it's in process.
0: Oh, man. Hey, loading was a hell of an error, too, on social media. I used to love to say that I was loading. I copied Robert Griffin III's All In for Week One mantra when I was going to 10th grade. That's going to do it, though, for Westwood One Sports Tonight. Thank you to Oliver. Thank you to Denton. Appreciate your calls, as always. I'm back with you 7 p.m. to 11 p.m. Eastern Time. College Saturday now. Drake.
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0: I will get you up to 3 a.m. Eastern time. We do it each and every Wednesday here on Westwood One Sports Night. We're getting ready here momentarily to enter the pressure cooker. Before we do that, I want to read a couple of chats, read a couple of comments, rather, from the YouTube chat. A guy, Bisacco, asking, who's the better quarterback, Justin Herbert or Drew Locke? I don't know why, Bisacco, you're asking that question. It's a major disrespect to Justin Herbert, who may or may not be in the pressure cooker. You'll have to stick around to find out. Without further ado, let's do it. The players in the National Football League, players, coaches, that have the most pressure on them going in to week number two of the NFL season. We enter the Westwood One Sports Night pressure cooker. Alrighty. I don't love doing this list because I feel bad, man, putting this type of pressure on these four individuals. Let's rewind to last week's pressure cooker. We will document the pressure cooker each and every week because at a certain point, if you've made too many appearances on the pressure cooker, I don't even know if you're under any pressure at that point. You might just suck. It's why Deshaun Watson, newsflash, is out on this list. He was the number one player on the pressure cooker last week. Based off his performance, he's not good enough to be on the pressure cooker. We'll never see him there again, probably. Number two was Kyler Murray. He obviously left the game Sunday with a concussion. Number three was C.J. Stroud. He was really darn good on Sunday against the Buffalo Bills. They came up short, but Stroud played really well despite losing a strip sack near the end of regulation that cost him the football game. And then at number four, I had Josh Allen, who had one of the better games of his pro career, lighting up that Houston Texans defense. I want you to line up on the phones at 310-840-4910 with the player or coach that you think is under the most pressure as we get geared up for week number two in the NFL. Without further ado, let's get right into it. Number four in the Westwood One Sports Night pressure cooker, Colts head coach Shane Steichen. The Colts, big fat losers in week number one against Lamar Jackson and the Baltimore Ravens, and it wasn't even close. They got dropped 41-3. Why is Shane Steichen in the pressure cooker? Well, the next two games are as follows for the Indianapolis Colts. They're at the Kansas City Chiefs coming up on Monday Night Football. Then they're home for the Houston Texans. So if they don't win against Kansas City, the reality is they're staring 0-3 right in the face. And at that point, if they fall to 0-3, I guarantee you the Vegas odds on the first NFL coach fired, they will be in favor of Colts head coach Shane Steichen. We've talked about them a lot this offseason. I told you it was organizational malpractice for him and Chris Ballard going into a win or your ass is fired type of year. You went into that year with Daniel Jones off of an Achilles tear. That's the guy that you're rooting for right now. That's the guy that your NFL job security hinges on. Not very good. They were 41-23 losers, talking about Steichen's Colts against Baltimore. Here was Shane Steichen to start the week on, you know, what last week was for his team.
1: Week one's obviously a wake-up call. We know we got a lot of football left, but there's a lot of things we, you know, that we needed to get corrected, and a lot of them are things we can correct. And I got a lot of confidence in our guys, you know, moving forward. Like you said, week one, I got to put it behind us. Obviously, you're salty Sunday night, you're salty Monday, and then Monday night you start working on Kansas City and get rolling on Kansas City and then, you know, back to week two.
0: See, this is my problem with Shane Steichen. I told you all to start the show, maybe Deshaun Watson should just have his Wednesday media avails just canceled because he's saying stupid stuff every time he gets in front of the microphone. Shane Steichen, brother, can I let you in on a little secret, pal? Just gonna whisper something to you. You can't say that week one was a wake-up call because the reality is you shouldn't need a wake-up call when you consider the status of your job moving forward. There should be the amount of urgency that should exist within that Colts building. I mean, everyone should be walking on eggshells. So to think that your team, Shane, needed a wake-up call to start the year is a bunch of baloney. The problem with the Indianapolis Colts is that they're quarterbacked by Daniel Jones, and that defense, which they've invested a lot of resources on, that defense sucks. And that was very evident after week one. Now, one thing that Steichen did say that I do give him some credit for, I don't like that he said it was a wake-up call, but I do like the fact that he was pretty steadfast in saying, well, it's week one, man. We got some things to learn. We got some things correct. Nothing's going to be perfect at this juncture. It wasn't for any group across the National Football League. You're right, Shane. Doesn't have to be perfect. But damn it, it's got to look better than what it looked on Sunday against Baltimore. It just does. Shane Steichen coming in at number four in our Westwood One Sports Night pressure cooker. Number three in our Westwood One Sports Night pressure cooker. Top players and coaches that are under the most pressure in the upcoming week of the NFL season. Honestly, the next dude on this list, I would have been very comfortable. Would have been very comfortable putting him at number one. Number three on this list is Justin Herbert. Justin Herbert on Sunday, 17-27, 209 yards, a touchdown, a pick. On film, right, Justin Herbert didn't play that bad. As a matter of fact, on film, Justin Herbert played pretty damn well. But when you're as high, when you're as highly paid of a quarterback as Justin Herbert is, right, you don't get judged off of how well you performed. You get judged off of wins and losses. And make no mistake about it, the worst loss of week one of the NFL season was Justin Herbert and the Chargers falling at home in the home opener against Arizona. Without a shadow of a doubt, the Chargers' loss was the worst loss of week one. For that reason, and they only put up 14 points, which to me is just, your quarterback's making $60 million, $50 million per, and you can't put up 20 points against the Cardinals, who a lot of the country thought was going to be the worst team in football this year, one of the worst run organizations, and not just the NFL, but in all the pro sports, and you got your teeth kicked in by that group, losing by multiple possessions. Justin Herbert can only muster 14 freaking points. So you bet your ass he's in the pressure cooker. But here's the problem with Justin Herbert. I think, one, he's not as good as we hype him up to be. And then, two, the man within the building, the leader of the LA Chargers, might be the biggest problem for Justin Herbert. Here was Chargers head coach Jim Harbaugh chopping it up with Michael Irvin. He had this to say about Justin Herbert.
2: Allow me to call my shot. Like Babe Ruth pointing over the bat over the center field. Justin Herbert, when it's all said and done, when his career comes to end, I predict he will be known as the greatest, best ever to play the position of quarterback.
0: What? Is Jim Harbaugh senile? Does Jim Harbaugh need to be checked? What? First and foremost, the 31 other NFL head coaches around the league that listen to us regularly here on Westwood One Sports Night. Winky, wink, wink, wink. Listen to me real close. Don't ever do to your quarterback what Jim Harbaugh just did to Justin Herbert. Does Justin Herbert need any more pressure on him at this point? Does he? I mean, come on. I almost feel bad for him because you have to think, and maybe Justin Herbert is somebody that doesn't read the internet like all the other nerdy quarterbacks, right? Maybe Justin Herbert is someone that's able to, you know, compartmentalize things and block out the noise. I doubt it. Because if he's saying that to the media, I wonder what the hell he's saying. You can only imagine what he's saying to Justin Herbert himself. calling him one of the greatest ever. One of the greatest disappointments ever at the quarterback position. How about that? It's crazy, though, man, because I think Justin Herbert's got tools. I think Justin Herbert's a talented cat. The lofty expectations that his coach and NFL talent evaluators have put on him, it's going to end up being, you know, to the detriment of Justin Herbert. I truly believe that. He comes in at number three in the Westwood One Sports Night Pressure Cooker. Top four individuals across the NFL that are under the most pressure as we get geared up for week number two. I want you to hit me up with your answer at 310-840-4910. Who's under the most pressure going into week two of the NFL season? It could be a coach. It could be a player. Hell, if you're being frisky, it could even be a team. 310-840-4910 is the number. Number two in the Westwood One Sports Night Pressure Cooker, Brian Schottenheimer, the head coach of the Dallas Cowboys. If Herbert in the Chargers had the worst loss of week one, Shoddy in the Cowboys were a close second. Losing in prime time to the New York Giants the way that they did, getting blown off of the football, getting pushed around, bullied, it's a tough pill to swallow if you're a Cowboys fan. And I think the most disheartening piece of what you saw from Dallas on Sunday and why Coach Schottenheimer, to me, is ultimately on this pressure cooker, or in this pressure cooker, 9 penalties for 90 yards. 9 penalties for 90 yards. If that is not a direct reflection of the head coach, I don't know what is. The defense blowing assignments all afternoon long or all evening long. If that's not a reflection of the coach, I don't know what is. Brian Schottenheimer last year in year one with the Cowboys, offense historically good, a lot to like. The expectations that are surrounding this team, they're higher than they've been in the entire 2020s. I can say that confidently. People really view the Dallas Cowboys, including myself, people really view Dallas as a legitimate Super Bowl contender. So when you come out and get punched in the mouth by a team that picked top five in the draft, makes me raise my eyebrow a little bit. Makes me a little bit concerned. If I'm a fan, which I'm not. But when it comes to Coach Schottenheimer, you can't afford to fall to 0-2 this weekend. They host the Washington Commanders, 4:25 p.m. Eastern time kick. They cannot afford to fall to 0-2. Because if they do, you can pack up the 2026 Dallas Cowboys. I don't know how many teams I'll say this about in week two. The Dallas Cowboys are going into a must-win game. If Dallas does not beat Washington on Sunday at home, their season is effectively over. The schedule following the Washington game on Sunday. Home for Baltimore, at Houston, home for Tampa, at Green Bay, at Philadelphia. If you lose to Washington this week, Dallas, your season is effectively over. The head coach of the Dallas Cowboys, Brian Schottenheimer, had this to say postgame after the Sunday night embarrassment against the Giants.
3: Yeah, I thought overall we were really, as a football team, we were pretty poor. You know, just give Coach Harbaugh and his team a bunch of credit. They were the more physical team tonight. That's certainly not our standard.

0: But if Dallas loses specifically, they done. It's over with. If they lose Sunday to Washington, could you imagine what the conversations are going to be like on Sports Talk Radio in Dallas? Could you imagine what the convos are going to be like on our affiliates in Dallas? Jesus Christ. People are going to be calling for his job. And maybe it's premature, maybe it's unfair, but that's what comes with the territory of being the head coach of the Dallas Cowboys. Sorry. It's just the reality of the situation. Brian Schottenheimer coming in at number two in the Westwood One Sports Night pressure cooker. I want you to hit me up with the players, coaches, teams that you have in the pressure cooker going into week two of the NFL season. 310-840-4910 is the number. You can tweet at me as well with who you want to put in the pressure cooker. 310-840-4910. Bisacco says, put LaFleur in the air fryer, is what he's calling it. Yeah, I know our guy Oliver Popular doesn't like that. He should agree with it, though. I continue to believe, no matter what happens with Green Bay, it's why Coach LaFleur didn't make this list. I don't think, unless they go 0-16 or 0-17, I don't see a scenario in which he gets fired. He just got signed to an extension. Just saying. 310-840-4910 for who you want to put into the Westwood One Sports Night pressure cooker. The top four or top players, coaches, teams in the NFL under the most pressure as we get geared up for week number two. Number one is very, very easy for me. Number one in the Westwood One Sports Night pressure cooker is Patriots quarterback Drake May, who was god awful in the season opener a week ago against the Seattle Seahawks. When you combine the way that Drake May performed in the playoffs with how he played in the season opener, we got to find out what it is and what it ain't when it comes to Drake May. If you're a Patriots fan out there, I understand it. You are in conflict like a mug right now. You're trying to figure out, is he the runner-up for MVP or does he suck? Is he the guy we saw last year or is he who we saw throughout the postseason run and then a week ago? That's the question here. And here's the thing. It doesn't get any easier if you're Drake May in the New England Patriots. It gets no easier for you. You now have to take on the Pittsburgh Steelers coming up Sunday. Now, the Pats 5.5-point favorites, according to our friends at the DraftKings Sportsbook. But the Steelers defense is no joke. Steelers defense can ball. Steelers defense can fly. You saw how poorly he played against Seattle's formidable defense. What does he look like coming up? What does he look like coming up on Sunday? I wonder which version of Drake May we get, man. It would be very easy for him to begin to press. For him to begin to, not press rather, for him to be ultimately, you know, conservative and uber conservative because of the way he pressed last week. Think about the issue that happened last week, and I called it right off the rip. He got bored making the routine plays. It's why they ultimately lost. The three interceptions that he forced, he did exactly that. He forced them. He refused to live and see another down. He's had a lot of time to sit on what the hell happened a week ago. There is no excuse for Drake May not to bounce back. And to take it a step further, there's no excuse for New England not to win. Rewinding here for a second while we have the opportunity to do so. Drake May, as we know, in the season opener against Seattle, was not very good at all. The three interceptions only tell part of the story. Drake May, post-game, being honest about how he played in the season opener.
1: Yeah, lost patience and costed us. I think just, decisions that cost us the game, on my part and my end. And, I vowed to myself to be better and realize it's a long season, but at the same time, you can't have those and it's unacceptable, and I know that you'll get back to work because that wasn't how I play football and how I want to represent my game and playing quarterback for the Patriots.
0: If he plays like that on Sunday against Pittsburgh, the whispers about whether he's the guy in New England, they're going to turn into yells. 310-840-4910 is the number. We just ran you through the Westwood One Sports Night pressure cooker. My top four dudes in the NFL under the most pressure heading into week two. Colts head coach Shane Steichen, Chargers quarterback Justin

0: Justin Herbert, Cowboys head coach Brian Schottenheimer, Patriots quarterback Drake May. What say you at 310-840-4910? Who's under the most pressure as we get geared up for week two of the NFL season? I'll take your calls, plus let you hear from a franchise legend that called out a current franchise quarterback. That's next here on West 101 Sports Night. The wait is over. 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

0: still kicking it with you as we get you up to 3 a.m. Eastern Time here on a Wednesday night edition of Westwood One Sports Night. You're tapped in to the youngest in Charles and L. Willingham. It is a Wednesday show, meaning we enter the Westwood One Sports Night pressure cooker. And look, I think when it comes to pressure relative to week two in the NFL, it's extremely objective, right? I think you can put every losing player, every losing coach, every losing team into the Westwood One Sports Night pressure cooker. Would it be fair is the question. It's only week number two. The four gentlemen that I have in the pressure cooker, without a shadow of a doubt, 1,000% belong in the pressure cooker. For just joining us, number four, Shane Steichen, Colts head coach. If they end up falling on Monday Night Football to Kansas City, and let's be honest, right, they probably are going to fall to 0-2. If they do, history says they're not going to make the postseason. Since 2020, right? Since 2020, when they expanded the postseason, right? 51 teams, right, have started 0-2 since the playoffs expanded. 43 of those teams missed the playoffs. 8 of those teams made the playoffs. So the reality is, in 2026, you start 0-2, your season is virtually over. That is the reality facing Shane Steichen and the Colts. That's why he's number four in the Super Six, or not the Super Six Pack, number four in the Westwood One Sports Night pressure cooker. If you're just joining us, number three, Justin Herbert, for obvious reasons. Losing to Arizona in week one was tough. Brian Schottenheimer and the Cowboys, he's number two. If they lose against Washington, not only is their season over, he may end up being the first coach fired in the NFL. And the number one, Drake May, based off of the horrendous performance that he had in the season opener. 310-840-4910 is how you hit us up on the talking text line. We're entering the Westwood One Sports Night pressure cooker. Who's under the most pressure as we get geared up for week number two of the NFL? Gary is in Detroit. What's up, Gary?
1: Long time listener. Love the show.
0: Appreciate you, man.
2: Hey, I got to go with Sean McVay.
0: That's an interesting one. The Rams?
2: I mean, go ahead.
1: They go down to the G-Man, and then next week, the week after, they got to go play Denver. So with all the you know, the hype, the preseason hype, they go 0-3. They're probably not going to make the playoffs.
0: Here's the reason why 0-2 start, to me, would it mean the end of the season for Los Angeles. I think they're so talented that they can beat anybody on the schedule any which week. Maybe them starting 0-2 provides a sense of urgency that they don't currently have. Because when you're getting licked like an ice cream cone by all of the country, it's very easy, you know what I'm saying, to scale it back a little bit. You know what I'm saying? It's very easy to get complacent, and maybe that's what's happening with the Rams. But that's fascinating, though, man, because look, they were certainly a disappointment in week one, brother.
1: Yeah, and the way they traveled, to Australia, I think there's a little bit of arrogance on McVay's part, in my opinion.
0: Yeah. I agree with you, man. I don't think you're far off at all. I appreciate you hitting us up as always, man. 310-840-4910 is the number. We enter the Westwood One Sports Night pressure cooker. Who's under the most pressure as we get geared up for week number two of the NFL season? Let's go to Eddie in Pensacola wanting to chime in. Eddie, what's going on, man?
3: Hey, what's up, man? Hey, just late night prospecting, man. You know, driving around, selling a little food, trying to sell some cars. But me, is it going to be Bo Pix or is it going to be Bo Nix? You know, Bo at Auburn? Who are we going to get? You know what I'm saying?
0: I think that's
3: fascinating. He's got Waddle.
0: But here's the thing, though, about what happened on Monday night. I don't know if you can blame what happened on Monday night on Bo Nix. Honestly.
3: Right.
0: I think this offensive coordinator, Davis Webb, in his you know, reluctance to run the football consistently. I think that's the biggest reason why we never saw this Denver offense get it cranked up for real.
3: Right, right. He comes from great football pedigree, man. You know what I'm saying? So, yeah. I mean, he's got the wheels too, man. I mean, people sleep on him, but dude, when he was at Auburn, dude, he gave Alabama hell.
0: He can play. I don't think anyone's denying his ability. The number one reason I think they lost, ironically enough, the other night was their defense, bro. Which is crazy because last year they were historically good.
3: Right, right. Well, bro, I love you keeping me up late night, bro. Hey, keep up the good vibes, man. Hey, I'll keep calling back, bro.
0: Appreciate you hitting us up, man. 310-840-4910 is how you reach us on the talking text line. You can hit us up in the YouTube chat as well. Just search Westwood One Sports tonight. What we're chewing on is this. Week number two of the NFL season, gets underway a little bit later on today as we've officially, reached the midnight hour on the East Coast. Bills and Lions kick off week number two as we enter week two of the NFL season. Who's under the most pressure? 310-840-4910. WVUer says, if the Steelers beat the Patriots, expect the pressure cooker on both Mike Vrabel and Drake May to turn up to 11. Mike Vrabel's fascinating in all of this, right? He is the head coach of this group. They did lose. I don't think anyone's looking sideways at Mike Vrabel after what happened last week. And now I know what happened this offseason with him and Diana Russini is always going to be something that's kind of hovering over the franchise and lingering over the franchise. I get that. If they start off 0-2, and I just gave you all the numbers, man. If you're just now joining us, by the way, those numbers to me, fascinating. Since the playoffs expanded, right, there have been 51 teams that have started 0-2. 43 of those teams, that is 84.3% of those teams, have missed the playoffs. 15.7%, 8 teams have made the playoffs. So the reality is when it comes to the Patriots, you lose this weekend and you're probably not making the postseason. Now, there's a certain national sports talk radio host. He name rhymes with Gabel Spillingham. He predicted this group to not make the postseason. So I'm not at all surprised, by what we've seen here from New England. I don't expect them to be a playoff team. I just don't. 310-840-4910. If they do fall to 0-2, though, it's Pittsburgh this week. It's Jacksonville, then it's Buffalo. So if you drop to 0-2, there's a good chance you fall to 0-4. Now, one good piece of news for the Patriots is they will potentially get Trevion Henderson back this week. And you look at the way that they leaned into the run game in week one, you can definitely tell they were missing their change of pace guy at Trevion Henderson. 310-840-4910 is the number. Who's under the most pressure as we get geared up for week number two of the NFL season? Robert is in Atlanta. What's up, Rob?
4: Hey, yeah, I'm just concerned about the Atlanta quarterback situation. You were talking about how bad the Browns quarterback. We don't even have a quarterback who wants to even play down here.
0: Would you put any of those guys in the pressure cooker? At this point, you're about to be in the pressure cooker.
4: I think Penix would be number one in the pressure cooker because, like you said about Dallas, if we start out 0-2, we're done too, and we even know what we got.
0: But here's the thing. No one cares about the Falcons. The Falcons starting 0-2 would be as big a news as me having a hangnail. No one gives a damn. They're irrelevant. They don't have expectations. They're just happy to be here.
4: As a Falcons fan, we got a lot of great surrounding pieces with Bijan.
0: Yeah, according to you. I mean, come on, buddy.
4: You don't think Bijan is the best running back in the league?
0: That's great. Are you from Atlanta?
4: Of course.
0: You've been a lifelong
4: Falcons
0: fan? I've
4: been tortured for 50 years as an Atlanta fan.
0: Wow. Can I give you a suggestion, pal, for the football team at least? The other Atlanta sports teams, fine. Give it up, pal. Falcons are going nowhere fast. Your organization sucks. I appreciate the call. 310-840-4910 is the number. I mean, poor Falcons fans. Poor Falcons fans. Say that three times fast. Poor Falcons fans. Poor Falcons fans. Poor Falcons fans. I don't like the coach of the Falcons with the red that I'm sporting tonight. 310-840-4910 is how you hit me up on the talk and text line. I want to continue this convo coming up on the other side. Who's under the most pressure as we get geared up for week number two of the NFL season? I'll take your calls on that. Plus, a franchise legend called out a franchise quarterback. Give the details on that next. This is Westwood One Sports Night.
5: Tomorrow, the lights are bright in Buffalo. A new stadium, a national audience, and two offensive heavyweights. Josh Allen faces Jared Goff. Lions, Bills, Thursday Night Football. Westwood One Sports.
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0: 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Who's under the most pressure in the NFL as we get geared up for week number two? 310-840-4910 is how you hit us up on the talking text line. 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It is at NELL_BTP. Let's go back out to the phones while we got them. This is an interesting one. Tyler is in North Carolina wanting to check in. Tyler, what's going on, buddy?
1: Not much. For long-time listener, first-time caller, was curious what you thought about the Carolina Panthers. I feel like Dan Morgan, you know, he made some good moves in the offseason. He brought in Devin Lloyd, Jalen Phillips. We've had some injuries, but the Panthers signed Bryce Young to his fifth-year deal. Panthers fans are getting restless. And, you know, last year we were one of the worst defenses in the league. Week one, we give up 59 points to Caleb Williams, and he compliments Dave Canales on the defense.
0: Hold on, I'm going to correct you real quick. I don't know if you meant to say that. They were one of the best defenses last year in football. They were top 12,
1: the Panthers
0: top
1: were one of the best defenses, were they? You think so?
0: I do.
1: I could be wrong.
0: I mean, a Panthers fan who probably watches every single week, but like that was a top 12, top 15
2: top
0: unit.
2: 10 in total defense.
0: They were top 10. You're saying that Dan Morgan should be placed in the pressure cooker. I want to expound upon that.
1: I'd be curious your perspective. Is it Dan Morgan? He's been played by injuries. Or is it Dave Canales?
0: I appreciate
1: and what do we do with Bryce? What do we do with Bryce Young in 2027?
0: Yeah, a bunch of good questions. As far as Bryce is concerned, he was far from the problem on Sunday. Bryce Young on Sunday played arguably his best game as a member of the Carolina Panthers. 23-37, 361 yards, 3 touchdowns. He was awesome in this football game. He just was. There's really no other way to put it. The Panthers turned the football over 3 times in this game, guys. That hurt. And Chicago put up 59 points, yes. They also got gifted 3 short fields. So, if you're a Panthers fan, and I just stopped and paused in my tracks for a second, because someone outside right now is like revving up a dirt bike outside of my apartment. It's the craziest thing I've ever heard. It's 12:46 in the morning. Go to bed. Well, listen to us.
2: Probably a Falcons fan. He said, man, that guy's talking trash about our organization. Let me wake his ass up a little bit.
0: But no, man, as far as Carolina is concerned, who actually plays Atlanta this weekend, both teams 0-1, desperate for a W. I think you should be encouraged about Bryce Young. Yeah, I know I talk trash about him all the time. I do it for fun. Bryce looked pretty good on Sunday, man. It was the best I've ever seen him look. Made some pretty big-time throws throughout the course of this football game. I think he's going to earn a long-term extension. Question is, do they pay him like a top-of-the-market guy, which I don't think he's earned, or do they pay him in the range of the deal that Baker Mayfield initially got from Tampa when he first got there? That's going to be the question. Because I don't think you could pay him top-of-the-market money and then still win. He's not a guy that elevates dudes. He needs a good supporting cast. You pay him a lot. It limits your ability to build that supporting cast. Let's go to, wow, a lot of options here. Let's go to Mike in Dallas wants to check in. What's going on, Mike? Welcome in, brother.
3: I'm a first-time caller, long-time listener. I just wanted to say that I think the Cowboys are kind of on the hot seat right now. Christian Parker... Christian Parker's new in this new role, and, you know, I feel like he's got some nerves to kind of shake off. And, you know, there's like, what, I think 2 defensive players that are there from last year that are starting. So it's just like we've got a brand new defense, and we just have to put it all kind of together right now, because what we showed on Sunday was not it.
0: No, I think you're spot on there. If they lose to Washington on Sunday, I really think – that there are going to be some rumblings about his job security. I do believe that. Appreciate the call, bro. 310-840-4910 is the number. We'll show some love to the YouTube chat real quick. R. Willie B. says, you should consider getting a sign and put it outside your window that says, on air, please be quiet. I don't want to draw that sort of attention to myself, man. People would probably start trying to egg my home and things of that nature. It'd be crazy. I don't know how you can egg an apartment, because you wouldn't just be egging me. You'd be egging a bunch of other people, too. So, 310-840-4910, Logical Raptors fan, says it's those bum Rams. I do want to double-click on the Rams real quick, because the way that they lost in week one should be concerning when you consider what they have to deal with this weekend against the New York Giants. They got pushed around up front along the line of scrimmage. That San Francisco 49ers offensive line pulled out the belt, bent them over the knee, and spanked them for the course of 60 minutes. The yards before contact for Christian McCaffrey and Kalen Black tell the story. I mean, it was a clinic up front. Trent Williams and company putting on a show. And the most important part is they protected the football for the most part. And that allowed them to really open it up. As far as L.A. this weekend, we're going to get into Nell's Super Six Pack a little bit later on. Top six teams that are on upset alert. Pretty sure the L.A. Rams are on upset alert. Just saying. 310-840-4910 is the number here on What's Up One Sports Night. Jason is in Detroit. What up, Jay? What's going on, brother?
4: What's going on? I want to say Dan Campbell's on the hot seat. You know, I think Detroit last year when Ben Johnson took the Chicago job, I think they should have found a way to kind of promote Ben Johnson to the coach.
0: She's the sharper offensive
4: player, Dan Campbell. I'd say, you know, in the last, you know, Dan Campbell being there in the last few seasons, I think his most successful year the Lions have had is when Ben Johnson first became offensive coordinator. That's when you really seen that team take off. And I think they'll let, you know, somebody like him go. I mean, people say, oh, that's crazy. You fire that. He had some, I mean, you look at the Buffalo Bills.
0: Yeah.
4: They fired their head coach who's had far more success than Dan Campbell.
0: I would agree.
4: And they hire, you know, who they thought was the reason for their success and more success moving forward is their offensive coordinator.
0: That is so ironic, the Lions, considering that they play each other tomorrow, almost parallel situation.
4: Exactly, but I think, you know, people here in Detroit are always complaining about Brad Holmes and some of the things he could have made, you know, better decisions. Yeah, they do.
0: Can I be honest? Maybe this changes your opinion on me as a sports talk host. I think Brad Holmes is one of the best executives in the NFL. Look at that roster. It's full of homegrown talent. How in the hell could you question Brad Holmes?
4: Oh, I agree, because they think he should have been more of a player in free agency.
0: Well, they shouldn't have signed DJ Reed. He went out and spent big money in free agency. He signed DJ Reed. His ass has been terrible since getting to Detroit.
4: Yeah, well, you know, I think Brad Holmes done a phenomenal job, but I think when it came to the coaching position, you see that, you know, he kind of misfired on the offensive coordinator last year, too, after Benjamin. They ended up, you know, canning him after the first few games. And Dan Campbell, who's a defensive coach, even though he's a tight end, he's more of a hoorah kind of guy, not really X's and O's on offense. And he took over play calling, and they were just trying to continue what Ben Johnson had established and built.
0: And I get it. I know Bills fans are probably a little restless at the moment. I think you all get mollywopped. Lions fans, rather. I think the Bills mollywopped the Lions coming up tomorrow, later on tonight on Thursday Night Football. I appreciate the call. We're up against it, so I gotta let you run. Man, pressure either bust pipes or makes diamonds. And what we're going to find out with the members of our pressure cooker list, we're going to find out whether or not they're cubic zirconia or not. I look at Brian Schottenheimer in Dallas, man. That's the one to me where I really have no way it's going to, you know, no clue as to which way it's going to go. I don't, man, because the vibe surrounding that team this offseason, I don't know if I've ever seen people switch on the team quicker than I've seen people switch on Dallas. As I said, though, after they lost to New York, I thought that game was more about who the New York Giants are, not who the Dallas Cowboys are not. I think Dallas is going to be fine. But if they fall to Washington on Sunday, I don't know how you can confidently say you think they're going to make the postseason. That's the tough part here. 310-840-4910 is the number here on Westwood One Sports. Now, we've been teasing it for a little while now. Before we get out of this 1 o'clock hour, during this 1 a.m. hour, we will look at Nell's Super Six Pack. On the other side, a franchise icon calling out a franchise quarterback. We'll tell you who next.
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6: 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Now she can be a little bad. Oh, by the way, you spelled journey wrong. No worries. She can afford the cover-up, too. Ooh, check out my tat. 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

0: with you as we continue to look inside of the Westwood One Sports Night pressure cooker. I do want to move on to a fascinating story out of the AFC South coming up here momentarily, but we'll clear out the phone lines. Larry is in Illinois, wants to chime in. Larry, who's under the most pressure from your vantage point as we get geared up for week number two of the NFL season?
1: Hey, man, thanks for taking my call. I got to put Matt LaFleur in there, man. Can you hear me?
0: Yeah, I got you, brother.
1: Okay. Yeah, you got to put Matt LaFleur in there. I think Green Bay has lost, like, what, six straight dating back to last season? And then the way they collapsed against us towards the end of the year. And then if they lose to – they lost to Carson Wentz starting the beginning of the year. And then if they go into the Jets next – this week and lose that game, you got to put them in a pressure cooker.
0: So the crazy part about Coach LaFleur being in the pressure cooker, and I almost feel like – almost feel like he's immune to it, right, is because he just received a contract extension this offseason. That's the only reason why I kind of push back on the notion that there's any trouble on the horizon for LaFleur.
1: Understood.
0: Yeah. But I appreciate you as always, brother. 310-840-4910. Mike is in Maryland wanting to check in. What's going on, Mike?
2: Yes, I gotta believe C.J. Stroud. Yeah, the number one defense last year. If you can't win with the number one defense, you're not a franchise quarterback. You know you.
0: Yeah, but his number one defense looked anything but a number one defense on Sunday, pal.
2: Yeah, but I don't think he can mirror that again. I think that was one of the exceptions. I think his backup is a better quarterback.
0: You think Davis Mills' long neck ass is better than C.J. Stroud?
2: I do. I really do.
0: Who you root for? You must be a Commanders fan.
2: No, I'm a Ravens fan, actually.
0: Oh, you a Ravens fan? Okay. Even more delusional. Yeah. The closer you get up, the further you go down 95, I'm telling you, boy. Hey, I appreciate the call always, though, man. 310-840-4910. To say C.J. Stroud, I apologize on his behalf, brother. That was crazy. To say that Davis Mills, he's got a hell of a neck on him, though. Honestly. Like, could you imagine how much that guy shrugs? He's probably shrugging with, like, 300 pounds on the bar. Some people shrug with dumbbells. I shrug with dumbbells like a normal guy. Davis Mills, baby.
3: See, now that you're in the gym a lot, you think of gym stuff, which I'm proud of you about.
0: You know what I'm saying?
3: I think, man, his hoodies must suck.
0: Good gracious. Do you have to get like a custom neck put on a joint? Good God. I mean,
3: Davis Mills, he ain't utilized that hood at all. He might as well just wear crew necks.
0: I'm about to say, bro, his neck prevents... I didn't even think about it from that standpoint, Denton. Think about the extra emphasis, the attention to detail he's got to put into the wardrobe because of his neck. Could you imagine I'm wearing a collar shirt tonight if you watch an old stream? Do you ever think he goes three buttons then? Do you think he has the ability to go three buttons?
3: I don't know. He got to have an umbrella when he goes out in the rain. The jacket hood ain't going to fit.
0: What to say, bro? 310-840-4910. Speaking of the Houston Texans, what a beautiful segue. They were losers on Sunday, and I said it last night if you were listening to the program. The Houston Texans are the 0-1 team that I'm the most excited about. I thought they played really well. Their defense being blitzed the way that they were by Josh Allen and company, it's an anomaly. It's not something that I think you'll see happen again. But, man, I think with Houston and why I'm so bullish on them, like I said, they're the 0-1 team that I'm the most excited about moving forward throughout the rest of the season. I thought C.J. Stroud played really, really well on Sunday. Yes, he had the turnovers, the fumble, got to protect the football, and it cost him the football game at the end of the day. But in terms of playing on time, playing on schedule, throwing with anticipation, throwing with accuracy, when he's on, right, when it's clicking for him on all cylinders, I don't know if anyone in the NFL does it better, guys, in terms of an accuracy standpoint. He walks the football to dudes. I thought Stroud played really, really good from a procedural standpoint. you know, all things considered, right? Where the Texans faltered was on defense, and I think that that is, you know, ultimately the issue that I'm most concerned with coming out of week one. I think they'll ultimately be fine, though, when it comes to their defense. They take on Cincy this week in a gotta-have-it situation. If they fall to 0-2, alumni of the franchise will continue to look at this team and go, man, are we wasting an opportunity with this Super Bowl-caliber defense that we have? Texans franchise legend Andre Johnson, who has had a pretty tumultuous relationship with the organization since the end of his playing career. Maybe this had something to do with, or maybe that has something to do with his comments that he made. Here is Andre Johnson on the number one thing he wants to see C.J. Stroud improve on.
4: What I dislike about C.J., I dislike his body language. Like, his body language is bad.
0: Can I,
4: like,
0: can I stop
4: anytime something problem. Happens?
0: I guess I set that up in a poor way. I tried to give Andre Johnson the benefit of the doubt, saying the thing he wants to see him improve on. He straight up told you, I don't like C.J. Stroud's body language.
4: What I dislike about C.J., I dislike his body language. Like, his body language is bad. Like, anytime something happens, I think as a me being a former player, your quarterback having that type of body language is bad because it, because other guys look at you as the quarterback. So when they see you and they see you, you know, feeling a certain way or your body language a certain way, it, it kind of trickles through the team. So that, I would say that's the biggest thing that bothers me, like when I watch the team play.
0: Before I even give my thoughts, C.J. Stroud, unfortunately, and I say unfortunately because, like, who wants the answer to this distraction? C.J. Stroud was asked about what Andre Johnson had to say about his body language. Here is what C.J. Stroud said earlier today when asked about those comments we just heard from Andre Johnson.
5: Yeah, I mean, I don't really have a comment for it. I would say, you know, like, I respect Dre as a person. You know, I appreciate his critiques, but I'm focused on this week, you know, trying to, you know, go 1-0 against the Bengals. But, you know, I respect Dre, and, you know, if that conversation needs to be had, it'll be had.
0: It is rare that you see a young person, and I'm speaking from the experience of a young person, it's rare you see the young person take the high road and do the right thing in a situation. You know what C.J. Stroud should have said? He should have told Andre Johnson's ass to shut the hell up and to put some respect on who the hell I am. What the hell did Andre Johnson accomplish in Houston from a winning standpoint? From a winning standpoint. Not much. How many playoff games did Andre Johnson win throughout the course of his career? I'm nitpicking. One, credit to C.J. Stroud. I love the way he handled it. Two, Andre Johnson. I don't know if this has to do with his relationship with the Texans organization, which, you know, a lot of people are privy to the fact that, like, hey, it's a little bit rocky between Houston, the organization, and Andre Johnson, the player. He's an OG, as C.J. Stroud alluded to. His opinion 1,010% matters. His opinion is gospel within that Houston Texans locker room because of what he accomplished with the franchise, as I sat there and told you. What did he accomplish? But you pick up what I'm putting out. I'm talking about wins. We know Dre is one of the greatest. But I just thought the time and place of the messaging was piss poor. I thought Andre Johnson was this soft-spoken dude, by the way. The fact that he's on Kendrick Perkins' podcast, by the way. Does he host the podcast with Kendrick? If I'm not mistaken, is this like an all Houston thing?
3: He's not the host of it, I don't believe. But no, he was never. So he was soft spoken because they didn't win a lot in Houston, to your point. But you should look up the quarterbacks that he played with in Houston.
0: Shaw was the best of them.
3: I don't know that there was a best.
0: David Carr.
3: I mean, I know David Carr had great body language because if these quarterbacks didn't have good body language, Andre going to treat him like Cortland Finnegan.
0: Yeah. Well, That's my thing, though, Denton. Like, I don't have a problem, per se, with the details of what Andre Johnson said. It's a time and place, though, Slim. Why the hell would you call him out publicly?
3: Well, do you think this is something that he hasn't said to CJ Stroud personally?
0: Or he hasn't.
3: Somebody in the organization personally?
0: I don't think he has, based off of Stroud's comments saying, if that's a conversation that needs to be had, then we'll have it. Which I love from Stroud, again, double-clicking on how proud I am of him. He's clearly open to what Andre's saying. He didn't brush it off. He wasn't dismissive. He could have been a total jerk about it, but he wasn't. And I think he deserves some credit for that. Now, maybe, Denton, the fact that he's potentially going to be in the midst of a high-stakes negotiation in a couple months with the team, you think they would use that against him?
3: He's in the midst of it now. I wouldn't be willing to bet somebody has talked to him about the body language.
0: Yeah. So this isn't the first time he's spoken on it.
3: Yeah, it's not a strongest suit. People said this about him at Ohio State. Like, this is a long-running thing.
0: But Denton, like, my whole thing with the body language convo, and I get it, quarterback, leader, the whole nine. When we talk about the body language that we don't like from him, what are the exact behaviors that we're seeing? Is it pouting?
3: Yeah.
0: It's the pouting, right? Is it being
3: Pouting. It's the, you know, sometimes I don't think he waves people off necessarily, but those sorts of things.
0: Like when walking to the sideline,
3: being frustrated. Somebody misses a block or something along those lines. I mean, look, he's a human. Like, I think it's unfair to be like he has to be pristine and perfect the entirety of his time when he's on the football field. I think that's unrealistic. There wasn't a soul that ever was. I mean, Tom Brady cussing his dudes out all the time.
0: Yeah, I mean, you remember the Peyton Manning, Jeff Saturday clip?
3: Right. So, like, the idea that he has to be, like, this perfect dude all the time is, I think, unfair. But his body language has been, that, like, this is a long-running subject now. So, like, clearly there have been conversations. I don't know about Andre had that conversation, but there's clearly been some sort of conversation, or at least hopefully. If not, that might have been more of a message to the team about, like, how have you not talked to him about this?
0: So this is the fascinating piece of it. He spoke about his body language during his rookie season. and he said, I'm passionate, I'm a competitor, and I want to win. And I wear my emotions on my sleeve. I don't necessarily have a problem with his body language. I don't. I think I get where y'all are coming from. It's not something that stands out to me. It's not something that I've seen a lot. And maybe it's because I'm not spending enough time watching Texans games.
3: I about to say, I feel like Houston fans maybe have a better, because I'm with you. Like, I think the conversation might be a little bit fair just because I know it's happened for a long time, but I don't think I've ever watched a game and been like, damn. Look at his body language. I've seen that with other quarterbacks. Like, that's happened before, but I don't know that I've ever said that with him.
0: Didn't even look at the way Sunday ended on a strip sack. He could have got up and been pouty. Because, I mean, but he wasn't. So, for the problem, one, I don't know the significance of the issue, if I'm being honest, right? But even if it's some massive problem, Denton, why in the hell is Andre Johnson going on a podcast to talk about it? Was he asked directly? What do you dislike about it? It sounded so harsh when I first heard it then. And his voice is deep as hell.
3: I think he was asked about it. I don't think they were like, what'd you have for lunch? And he was like, well, let me tell you everything I hate about the current quarterback.
0: You know what I'm saying? Like, just started ripping on Stroud. Now, then we had this conversation during the playoffs, if you don't remember, during the beginning of the beginning stages of this program, when things were a lot more scaled back. You remember the conversation we had, who he was riding around with?
3: Was that Amber Rose? Yeah. You know, body language expert right there.
0: Body language, I'm about to say, bro. Now, that's a moody woman. So maybe he's getting it from her. I don't know. Look, I'm rooting for CJ Stroud. I think he's a really, really likable dude. Can I confess? That's like why I'm like such a lover of CJ Stroud. And like some of you all out there might think it's cheesy. Well, it's because he's better than Bryce Young. No, honestly, this is going to sound cheesy. And Denton, I fell for Bradley Beal because of this at first, too. And I realized he's a condescending jackass. I love the way he professes his love for the Lord of the Presses, bro. I don't know what it is. Something about it, like I have a soft spot for it that he's, because I know just with me personally, with my faith, right? Like, sometimes if you are someone that's strong in their faith, you understand what I'm about to say. Denton, you maybe could read this. You know you just can't talk

0: thing he's done. And if that's the worst thing you've done, hey man, it's a pretty good life so far.
1: I'm about to say you're pretty stand up dude. And I remember he was he was on a podcast with Tank Dell, and he started talking about, you know, where he thought he ranked amongst the top NFL quarterbacks after his rookie year. And I know that rubbed some people the wrong way, because they were like, brother, you ain't even busted a grape, man. What do you mean you think you're a top five quarterback? But I love the confidence. I love it. He's somebody to me, man, that I'm rooting for. Don't love the fact that he turned the contract down. But
0: what is
1: the way that he played
0: in
1: week one?
0: What is supposed to say in that instance? Yeah. Like, actually, I think I'm 8. You know, yeah. Like, I'm in the top 10, but, like, not too high. Like, you know, last year I really played, I was probably playing at, like, the 11th best rate out of everybody. I mean, like, you don't want to be the Deshaun Watson. We're like, actually,
1: yeah,
0: that's great.
1: Good
0: we're
1: gracious.
0: Like, oh, easy
1: a fine
0: there,
1: line.
0: But I feel like, you know, once you hit a certain point, you could probably talk it a little bit. He also had one of the best rookie seasons ever. Didn't last
1: ever,
0: long.
1: And so I understood it. And then the thing that I would also say with Stroud, bro, I think because the rookie year was so good, casuals overstate what happened the last 2 years. I wouldn't describe his play as bad at all the last 2 years. It wasn't. It was about middle of the pack. But when you're playing at top five level and you drop down the middle of the pack, I understand where the consternation comes from. I understand where people raise their eyebrows a little bit. But make no mistake about it, man. Like, when he's on, he's on. It looks as good as anybody in the National Football League from a timing standpoint, from a processing standpoint, accuracy, ball placement. And then he had a 22-yard scramble against Buffalo. And I think that's honestly the only reason he wasn't the number one pick. I think people questioned coming out of Ohio State, is the mobility a real thing? And if you watch that Georgia game, he put it on full display. Brother can run. Brother can hold his own. I'm a believer in C.J. Stroud. Andre Johnson, if you're going to have that deep-ass mean voice, you can't say mean things with it.
0: Oh, hey, yes, all deep voices.
1: Well, you just got to be a nicer person when you have a deep voice, because the things that you say can come across as hurtful.
0: I have 31 years of, well, 30 years where I can speak to that, literally.
1: You know, literally speaking to it. There we go. 310-840-4910 is the number here on West Coast One Sports Tonight. We got a lot more to get to, including this. Nell Super Six Pack. Top six NFL teams that are on upset alert going into week number 2 of the NFL season. A lot of them on the phones, 310-840-4910. Who do you think's on upset alert as we get geared up for week number 2 of the NFL season? My Super Six Pack and your calls next here on Westwood One Sports Night. 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
1: Yes, indeed. 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Like, subscribe, comment. We're on the hunt for 4,000 subscribers. We just cracked 3K earlier this week. Can we get to 4K by this time next week? That is the goal. You can keep the conversation rolling with me on social media as well. It is at NELL_BTP. Week number two of the National Football League season. Get ready to get underway. Week number one was a doozy, man. Lived up to expectation. I thought we learned a lot within week one of the NFL season. The thing that I'm most looking forward to in week number two is confirmation. What do I mean by that? Confirmation. Like, we saw the Bears put up 59 points. I want confirmation in week two that their offense is legit. Right? Confirmation is what I am looking for. With the New York Giants, right? They beat the hell out of the Dallas Cowboys up front, punching them in the mouth up front along the offensive line and defensive line. I want confirmation that that's who they are. Do it against the Rams. You know what I'm saying? The Jacksonville Jaguars at home putting a beat down, an absolute spanking of the Cleveland Browns. I want to see in week two, can you do it against Bo Nix and the Broncos? You pick up what I'm putting down here? So week two, what I'm most excited about is the confirmation on things, good and bad, right? We got to confirm some bad things too, man. Right? Like, is the Panthers' defense as bad as they showed, giving up 59 points? We'll find out against Atlanta, right? Was Drake May, is he as bad as he put on tape in week one? We'll find out against Pittsburgh, right? The slate this week, for on second thought too, is like, just a pure treat, man. And maybe this is just that early portion of the season vibe where, you know, there's really nothing the NFL can do wrong. We're going to be at about week nine, and the slate's going to look terrible. It's going to be filled with teams matching up against one another that don't have anything to play for already. That's just how it goes. But right now, while it's good, we're going to show some love. Let's do this. The most highly anticipated power ranking segment. It lives here on Westwood One Sports Night. It is Nell's Super Six Pack tonight and Nell's Super Six Pack. And some people may say, well, damn, Linnell, you're a little early, aren't you? It's only Wednesday, pal. This is my last opportunity on this network until Sunday to talk about the National Football League. So you bet your ass we're going to spend all 4 hours doing it. Without further ado, the most highly anticipated power ranking segment in all of sports talk radio, Nell's Super Six Pack, my top six teams in the NFL that are on upset alert going into week number two.

0: Without further ado, let's start at number six. Snell's Super Six Pack, top six teams in the NFL that are on upset alert. Going into week number two, you can give me your top team that's on upset alert as well on the phones. 310-840-4910. You know, some people may not even consider this group, you know, to be an underdog, really. But our friends at the DraftKings Sportsbook do. They've got the Denver Broncos as 2.5-point favorites against the Jacksonville Jaguars. I think the Denver Broncos very much on upset alert. If they were to lose Sunday at home against Jacksonville, it would drop the Broncos to a measly 0-2. We've been talking about what 0-2 means since 2020 all night long. If you're just now joining us, 51 teams have started off 0-2 since the playoffs expanded back in 2020. 43 teams total of the 51 missed the playoffs. Only 8 made the postseason. If Denver gets upset this weekend, they're probably not making the playoffs. I believe they're on upset alert for damn sure. The Jaguars look really formidable, really strong in week number one. Number five, Inel Super Six Pack, my top six NFL teams that are on upset alert heading into week two. Number five is the New England Patriots. According to our friends at the DraftKings Sportsbook, they're 5.5-point favorites. Why do I think they're on upset alert? Well, the reason that they lost to the Seattle Seahawks is because they couldn't get things going offensively, right? The defense played well. I thought, you know, the pass rush was good. I thought they tackled well. I thought they were good in coverage for the most part. It was the offense's fault. Drake made 3 interceptions. It wasn't a pretty performance. They tried to kind of go through a personality change on the fly in terms of their willingness to run the football on early downs. It did not prove to be successful for them. They better change the game plan going into this week. They're 5.5-point favorites, according to our friends at the DraftKings Sportsbook. They're 5.5-point favorites at home against Pittsburgh. I think Pittsburgh's defensive front, if I'm being honest, is better than New England's. Here's the problem that Pittsburgh is going to run into. That defense is pretty damn good. Talking about the New England Patriots. So I wonder if for the second straight week, Aaron Rodgers and company struggle to ultimately move the football as they did on Sunday against the Atlanta Falcons. 310-840-4910 is the number. Who's on upset alert going into week number two of the NFL season? You can hit us up in the YouTube chat as well with who's on upset alert. Just search Westwood One Sports Night. Aaron in the YouTube chat says Pittsburgh will win. We'll see. Coming in at number four, Nell's Super Six Pack, top four teams in the NFL that are on upset alert going into this weekend. Top six teams, rather, that are on upset alert going into this weekend. Number four is the Green Bay Packers. They take on the New York Jets. It feels like America may be on this one. Our pals at the DraftKings Sportsbook have the Packers as 3.5-point favorites. They're on the road against the Jets. Did you hear the environment on Sunday Night Football at the Meadowlands? At MetLife? Did you hear that environment for Giants Cowboys? I expect the same hype to be there for the Jets because they started off 1-0. And if they're able to replicate that, and it's loud, and it's raucous, and that defense has momentum, they could upset the Green Bay Packers. I can see it happening. If the Pack start 0-2, you might as well pack them up, is what I say. Why do I think the Packers are genuinely on upset alert, though, from a football standpoint? Last weekend, the Green Bay Packers against the Vikings could not consistently, that's the key, they could not consistently stop the Vikings' run game. 34 carries, 107 yards, 3.1 yards a pop. This Jets' run game, I would say, is more formidable than what Minnesota has. Breece Hall, Braylon Allen, this offensive line, got to feel pretty good about what New York has up front. If they can replicate the game plan that they did a week ago, punishing you up front, running the football, letting Geno work off play action, that's the other key in this one. if you're looking for some fantasy advice, and Avery just typed into the YouTube chat, says, should I start Pitts or Hockenson? I can't answer that. I don't participate in fantasy football. But I will say this in terms of this weekend with this football game, right? Geno Smith, if you're looking for somebody to start in fantasy, if you're looking for somebody to bet on, I think Geno Smith has a big day against this Packers defense simply because the Packers pass rush was non-existent the other night. I think the Jets offensive line, sneaky good group. I don't know how easily they'll be able to heat up Geno Smith. He was barely touched in their season opening victory. So I think the Packers for sure on upset alert. If they fall to 0-2, like I said, you might as well pack them up. 310-840-4910 is the number. We're taking your calls. Who's on upset alert going into week number two of the National Football League season? Number three, Inel Super Six Pack. I give you the Dallas Cowboys, man. They're at home against the Washington Commanders, and I do believe, yes, they are on upset alert. According to our friends at the DraftKings Sportsbook, Dallas, 4.5-point favorites right now. This is actually a stunner to me. That, you know, when you look on ESPN's website, they give you, like, the lowest ticket price. For Commanders and Cowboys on Sunday, tickets are as low as $30. I could not, but even when we're trash and they play here, Denton, them tickets, they ain't going for that low. Commanders, Cowboy tickets going for $30 is nutty.
1: You should go.
0: There's nothing fun about watching an NFL game in the stadium. I'm sorry. There's just not. So I'll probably never do that if I get the chance.
1: You don't like stadium chicken tenders? Not a fan of the tenders.
0: I love our friends at Monumental Sports. Cap One Arena is great. Their chicken tenders make me never want to get chicken tenders at an arena or sporting event ever again. Plenty of renovations at Cap One. Hopefully they renovated the food court. That's how I would put it. Were you being sarcastic when you asked about the chicken tenders?
1: Based on your answer, yes. I was totally being sarcastic and didn't want to share my love with stadium chicken tenders with you.
0: Even at Cap One?
1: Yeah. I don't
0: God
1: think
0: bless
1: that
0: you.
1: Bad.
0: God bless you, Denton Day. 310-840-4910, the number on the talking text line. Who's on upset alert as we get geared up for week number two of the NFL season? Number three, I have the Dallas Cowboys. They take on Washington. Why do I think they're on upset alert? What the Cowboys struggled to do against the Giants, I think Washington will be able to replicate that formula. I think you will see a lot of Bill Kraske merit. I think you'll see a lot of Catron Allen. I think you'll have Jayden Daniels have his coming out party. Jayden Daniels, 5 consecutive losses as a starting quarterback for the Washington Commanders. That streak's got to break. It is a nasty streak as far as I'm concerned. I think it does break this weekend. I do like Washington over Dallas. Number two, now Super Six Pack, top six teams on upset alert as we get geared up for week number two. Someone in the YouTube chat typed this team. It was Avery said the Bears could end up losing. Vikings defense is great, and I'm just curious how good our defense will be at Wentz, with Wentz at quarterback. Avery, you want to co-host with me, brother? Kidding. You took the words right out of my mouth. That's the reason, man. I look at this Vikings defense, and I think that Brian Flores is going to have the opportunity to put Ben Johnson in the trick bag. I think it'll be a very back-and-forth affair. I think that these may be two of the best schematic coaches in the NFL, talking about Brian Johnson and Brian Flores. And Sunday, something's got to give. Brian Flores, in week one, as you all know, blitzed at the highest rate in the NFL. If you don't think that Ben Johnson and company are going to have a plan for the blitz, you are crazy. 310-840-4910 is the number. Who's on upset alert as we get geared up for week number two of the NFL season? Number one, the number one team in the NFL that's on upset alert. I can't believe I'm even saying this. If you would have told me a month ago that I was saying this, I'd say you're tripping. The number one team in the NFL that's on upset alert going into week number two is the Los Angeles Rams. the Los Angeles Rams, without a shadow of a doubt, are on upset alert for the same reason that the Cowboys are, man. The New York Giants have the ability to replicate San Francisco's game plan offensively and defensively. Offensively, it was beating the Rams up front. CeCe Mauinoa, Jermaine Illuminor, John Michael Schmitz, Andrew Thomas, moving people in the run game. I thought it was an excellent performance from the New York Giants. Like I said, if there are Cowboy fans out there ringing the alarm about losing to New York, understand that Sunday Night Football, like I've said all week, Sunday Night Football said more about the Giants than the Cowboys. I think the Giants come out this weekend and put the entire NFL world on notice. I believe Jaxson Dart, Cam Scataboo, Leaky Neighbors, and the Giants beat the LA Rams and send the West Coast into a frenzy. You heard it here first on Westwood One Sports Night. 310-840-4910 is the number. Simulation inside of simulator. Okay. Type status in the YouTube chat and says the Bills. I do believe the Bills could potentially be on upset alert for this reason. Now, I do, if I had to put money on it, right? If I had to put money on it, I think that Buffalo wins handedly over Detroit. If they lose, though, this is the reason they could lose, is how I would put it. I look at last weekend between the Bills and the Texans, and I look at what Houston did on the ground, running it for 4 yards a pop on 32 carries. I think Jahmyr Gibbs and company, who went Kanye crazy in week one, I think they could slow this football game down, control the possession by running the football with Jahmyr Gibbs, and ultimately that could be what gets them to win a low-scoring shootout, is how I would put it. Limiting the possessions of the Buffalo Bills is something that Detroit has the ability to do because of how well they run the football. 310-840-4910 is the number. Who's on upset alert going into week number two of the NFL season? Your calls plus a massive injury scare in practice today. I'll give you the update on that, plus take your calls next.
2: Tomorrow, the lights are bright in Buffalo. A new stadium, a national audience, and two offensive heavyweights. Josh Allen faces Jared Goff. Lions, Bills, Thursday Night Football. 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

0: kicking it with you as we get you up to 3 a.m. Eastern time here on Westwood One Sports Night. We entered the Westwood One Sports Night pressure cooker about an hour ago. A lot of calls on the phones with that. What we're taking your calls on right now is this, if you got any, at 310-840-4910. Just went through Nell's Super Six Pack. My top six NFL teams that are on upset alert going into week two. Number six, the Broncos. Number five, the Patriots. Number four, the Packers. Number three, the Cowboys. Number two, the Bears. And the number one team on upset alert, my opinion, the Los Angeles Rams. I want to hear from you. 310-840-4910. Who is on upset alert? Jay is in Miami. What's up, Jay?
1: How you doing? I was kind of agreeing with you. I was going to say the Rams. That was going to be the team I was going to pick. But I'm going to go with the Chargers, man. Every year they're hyped up, and they're just trash, man. I thought they were going to be something with Mike McDaniel's offense, but I think they're going to have to wait till next year to be really something. With Ladd McConkley kind of hurt with the ribs. But the reason why I chose the Rams, with losing Miles Garrett for 4 to 6 weeks, and then with Puka Nacua's problems with the court, you never know what's going to happen with the Rams. Very in true. The end. I'm a Niners fan anyway. Okay. I hope it's the Rams.
0: I'm about to say, I feel that, brother. By the way, you should feel good about your Niners, Jay.
1: I definitely do. I do, especially playing the Dolphins. I live in Miami, so
0: can I tell you this? You know what happens each my boy who just absolutely does the sports books dirty. He always bets on the biggest underdog of the week. The fact that the Niners are 13.5-point favorites, dude, I don't feel great about that, is what I would say.
1: You should, because there's a thing that I used to notice, too. Whenever people bet one way, you always go the opposite way. Vegas ain't going to let you win.
0: Never are. Jay, I appreciate you, brother. 310-840-4910. Chances in Alabama. Chance, who's on upset alert heading into week number two of the NFL season?
2: Man, I got a few, but I'm definitely going to have to go with the Jets over the Packers. I think that's my biggest one. I am not a believer in the Packers, man. I am not a believer in the Packers. And a runner-up mention, man, I think there's a good chance Tampa Bay could lose this. They're a big favorite, 8 points.
0: Tampa loses to Cleveland, dog, that would be the most sports bookie thing ever to happen. Literally. They're one of the bigger dogs of the weekend, too. I think they're like 8.5-point favorites.
2: Yeah, I just looked before I got on the phone with you. 8.5 points, man.
0: 8.5? Okay.
2: Hey, what do you think of what do you think's going to happen tomorrow night with the Bills?
0: Dude, I mean, did you just hear? I think you guys put. Here's how you guys lose. You know how you all lose, right? If you cannot stop Jahmyr Gibbs, man. Well, no, I think it's if you can't stop Jahmyr Gibbs and then you allow Detroit to condense the football game and limit the offensive opportunities for Josh Allen. How do you do that? You run the football. Y'all struggled to stop David Montgomery last week.
2: Yeah, I'm expecting a shootout. I think we should score 80% of our drives because they have no secondary. We should just carve them up. But if they shorten that game, that's their best chance of winning. You know, get a couple bounces to go their way, that is their best chance. I'm looking forward to it. I'm looking forward to our new crappy stadium. It's going to be great, man.
0: You go Bills, it's crappy, man. Roll damn tide. I appreciate you, man. Jeff is in Pittsburgh. What's up, Jeff? Jeff, what up, baby?
3: Hey, how's it going, man? Hey, listen, man. I'm going to tell you something. I'm looking at the AFC right now, and I'm thinking the Steelers, actually, you got Aaron Rodgers, the oldest guy in football, right? He's going to make a statement this year, man. I really think that. We got two good running backs. We got a great secondary. Joey Porter hasn't been signed yet, but, you know, I'm thinking that might happen. We got really, really great, great, great receiving core here. We got Jeremy Bernard, man, came in, and he's a young dude. But I'm thinking, you know, I'm thinking this team might be put together throughout this season and look really good.
0: Dude, how can you say that after week one? And I picked the Steelers to make the playoffs.
3: It's week one. It's week one, man.
0: Yeah, but I mean, they look lifeless on offense. That was the thing I was concerned about. And Atlanta don't have a pass rush. So
3: Listen.
0: I'm bullish on the Steelers, though, man. I swear. You said you have a great coach.
3: Look, Tomlin on defense, okay, honestly, man-to-man, you're playing man-to-man every week. So predictable, right?
0: Oh, I gotta let you run. You were cooking, but then you tried to say Mike McCarthy's better than Mike Tomlin. Then you lost your credibility. Final hour of power coming up in the final hour. We'll preview Thursday Night Football. Bills and Lions on the other side. Denton's burning questions, getting us ready for week two of the NFL season.
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0: Wednesday night edition of What's Up on Sports Night. Youngest in charge, Linnell Willingham, rocking out with you. But get your full scale preview of Bills, Lions, the kickoff game of week number two of the National Football League season. Happy that you're locking in with us here tonight on What's Up on Sports Night. Appreciate you being here. However you choose to do so, you can check us out on one of our over 200-plus affiliates out there on the AM, FM dial, Sirius XM, Channel 260, the Westwood One Sports app, YouTube Live as well. Just search Westwood One Sports Night. We're getting ready to get to some burning NFL questions as we get ready for week number two. Before we do that, we were taking calls on who's on upset alert going into week number two. Richard is in Texas. We want to chime in. Richard, good morning.
1: Hey, how you doing, brother?
0: Doing good, man. Doing good.
1: So I heard I'm a big Dallas Cowboys fan. Obviously, we were playing your team, the Redskins.
0: Yeah, I can't wait, baby.
1: I can't wait as well. I took a lot watching that New York game and stuff like that. Uh-huh. And you're saying the Rams, and I know they're going to be missing Garrett, but I really feel you can't go down. I think New York is so in trouble with their premier rushing guy. If you got to admit, it's Jackson Dart. That guy runs the ball, and he's going to get hurt. I don't see him playing half the season. I think he's going to get knocked out. I don't wish that on anybody.
0: He did a really good job protecting himself, though. You got to admit, he didn't take any crazy shots on Sunday night.
1: And you're right. And Scatterboo, man, that dude is like, that team is just like, he's over here doing flips in the backfield, and he broke his ankle last year.
0: I'm about to say, man, just to keep it as PG as possible. let's just say it wouldn't surprise me if Cam Scatterboo had the same warm up tradition as Lawrence Taylor.
1: You're right, brother. You're right. So but I do think that's going to be a really good game. I think you can't put past it could be an upset, but I'm looking forward to the Cowboy game. I think the Cowboys have a lot more. You watch that game, man. That last drive was like, mm-hmm. where was Parker's mind going? Them throwing the ball, not covering or spying Dart the whole time.
0: That was the thing that was probably the most fascinating, is that they didn't really make an adjustment to stop what Jackson Dart was doing on the ground. Now, when you have the injuries at linebacker that they had, who do you trust to spy?
1: Yeah, I agree. And plus, they what doubling neighbors and stuff like that. So you're right. It's just going to be an interesting season. It is week one, and
0: Real quick before I let you run. If they lose, is Shoddy on the hot seat?
1: Yes, I think so, man. I really do. Because you got Tomlin over here waiting to be – he still wants to coach. You don't want to sit up there being calm.
0: If you don't think that Jerry – yeah, I agree. I didn't even think about that, brother. I appreciate you as always, man. 310-840-4910. Wouldn't that be something? Jerry Jones luring Mike Tomlin out of the NBC booth. Mike Tomlin in Dallas? It just feels right, doesn't it?
2: There's no way Mike Tomlin wants to work for Jerry Jones.
0: Doesn't that just seem like the most anti-Tomlin thing possible? But I think, to Jerry's credit, he's been a lot more hands-off recently. He has been.
2: Just wait.
0: Right, yeah. Wait for the other shoe to drop.
2: You don't teach a dude that's in his, what, 70s, 80s? How old is Jerry Jones?
0: Old enough to be senile. He is now. I mean, Jerry be tripping, man. Fans.
2: He's 83. You don't teach an 83-year-old new tricks.
0: Yeah. It's very true. At some point, you begin to get a little bit hard-headed once you become 83 years old. So I totally
2: amongst other things in his life. Well, you garner a certain amount of wealth, and you become very hard-headed, too. So you combine that with the age, it's somehow even worse.
0: So I don't want to totally hijack the show. But
2: it's your show.
0: I'm bleeding.
2: What'd you do?
0: That's me hijacking the show. The last time I bled on this show.
2: Last time you bled on the show, you cut yourself on a tuna can.
0: Yeah, and it was
2: during a meal Monday.
0: It was more blood than any of us could even stomach, is what I would say. Not as much this time, but I am having a leak. I full disclosure, right? And this is going to make some people out there probably joan on me. It's all good. When I went to the gym earlier today, took the shower.
2: Okay, Lift King.
0: I was really tired, Jim King again. I didn't lotion my legs.
2: Oh, the Josh Graham style.
0: I'm about to say, man, shout out to the Kang. But yeah, I definitely, I'm leaking from my leg right now because I like just picked the scab and skin's a little dry. It's okay, though. It didn't hurt. My knuckle low key, like, still hurts from when I cut my, I still, like, this, the mark is still there. Like, it's permanent.
2: Yeah, you probably developed scar tissue.
0: Yeah, it hurts for sure. Let's get into some burning NFL questions as we get geared up for week number two of the NFL season. A lot of things to chew on. We'll get you a preview of Bills-Lions coming up here momentarily. But as far as the burning NFL questions go, I feel like there's so many things to chew on as we get geared up for week number two. As we get deeper and deeper into the season, we'll have more data. We'll have more definitive thoughts on things. But right now, everything kind of feels like it's up in the air, and nothing could surprise me at this point is how I would put it.
2: Yeah, so I still got a lot of questions, though, because there's been a lot of things that we have seen. And we've had this topic of conversation a lot this particular week, but I still feel like it's relevant. Do you actually think that Justin Herbert is bad?
0: No, I don't think he's bad. I don't. I just think he's overhyped by the folks that evaluate quarterbacks. I don't think he's bad. Anybody that watches that dude, his toughness within the pocket, his scrambling ability, the arm talent, you'd be a damn fool to say he's not good. I would never go that far. I just think he's way overhyped in terms of where he is in terms of the landscape of the NFL. I don't think he's bad, though. No. You can win with Justin Herbert. Here's the thing, Denton. And I know you got a little bit of a soft spot because of his collegiate background, but, like, what does Coach Harbaugh do?
2: I mean, he got the 49ers to the Super Bowl.
0: He did, but he had an elite quarterback. Like, what?
2: Hold on, he didn't have an elite quarterback. He had a good quarterback. He didn't have an elite quarterback.
0: I mean, it was cooking to get them. He cooked in the NFC title game. I mean, to get him there.
2: Yeah, but Kaepernick was great, but they were running the RPO where no one had seen it before. Good quarterback, not elite.
0: Elite person, good.
2: I would call him an elite person, but quarterback-wise.
0: Well, the crazy part is you call him an elite person. I'd push back on the type of person he is. Anywho, I don't want to get canceled here. But, yeah, no. With Coach Harbaugh, they've won 11 games, right? Each of his first two seasons. And they've been mollywopped in the postseason. Brandon Staley was getting them to the playoffs, Denton. When is Coach Harbaugh going to get this group over the hump? What role does he play in their lack of success in the postseason?
2: There's one constant factor in those two things.
0: It's Jay Harbaugh, but...
2: And it's the quarterback. Because remember, it's not like he was good in their postseason loss.
0: No,
2: he wasn't. Houston, for all the things that we criticized C.J. Stroud for in their postseason loss in New England, Herbert was doing very similar things. I don't know that the turnover numbers were the exact same, but they were very similar. He fumbles on himself. That was the thing when he was in college, too.
0: But last year, to his credit, though, the offensive line was in shambles. I believe it was no Slater or Ault. So I want to give him credit for that. But, like...
2: He's going up against the Texans, who also didn't have an offensive line.
0: Well, no. They got bounced by the Pats. Remember that was that game where Odafe Elway looked like he was hell on wheels against New England. But with the Chargers, bro, Joe Ortiz is their GM, and Denton, he was hired the same hiring cycle as Adam Peters. Joe Ortiz was a guy I actually wanted in Washington. I wanted the combination of Mike McDonald and Joe Ortiz in Washington. The drafting that they've done in L.A. with the Chargers is part of the issue. I feel like they don't routinely hit on draft picks. Like, their pass rush is non-existent. Like, think about the premium positions in the NFL. How many boxes do the Chargers have checked? They've got left tackle and quarterback checked. They don't have the edge. Khalil Mack does not check. Yeah, and Khalil Mack to me doesn't check the edge rusher box. As far as corner is concerned, positions. You know, like,
2: because they don't have a wide receiver. I mean, they don't. Like Ladd McConkey's fine, but
0: he's hurt.
2: You know, he's also like fringe top 20, probably right. More in line with like a top 30. wide out. Yeah. They passed up on Malik Nabers for a guy in Joe Alt that's always hurt.
0: Could you imagine Herbert and Nabers, dude?
2: Good. I thought it was a shoe-in. I was like, well, surely Harbaugh is going to draft Malik Nabers. And then they didn't. It made sense at the time. You like, hey, we like Joe Alt. We have Rashawn Slater. We want to be a hard-nosed, run-the-football kind of team. And then they have not done any of that.
0: Well, I think that was the most surprising thing about this past weekend with them. How in the hell, the whole exciting piece of, and the reason why everyone's supposed to be so bullish on the Chargers is they brought Mike McDaniel to town, and everyone, you know, talks about him as the best run game designer in the NFL. Omarion Hampton had 12 carries for 43 yards, and he had a 14-yard run. You take away his 14-yard run, I mean, it's 11 carries for 29 yards. It's not impressive at all. So they got to get something figured out. Is how I would say when it comes to the Chargers.
2: We'll pray on it. That's not gonna. I can't imagine. I mean, I'm looking at their box scores in the postseason. So you were right. They played New England last year. They played Houston the year before.
0: It was just as ugly though. Then, like, to your
2: point,
0: didn't
2: make it in 2023, and then in 2022. They played Jacksonville, and that was the one that came down to the wire where they actually scored. But they scored 3 points last year against the Patriots.
0: Now, I know that can be put on the quarterback, but like in that game, the offensive line of the Chargers got dismantled. Like, there was really nothing. He scrambled well in that game. Like, it was nothing he could do. Do you blame, or do you think he's got a good enough supporting cast around him?
2: I think he's too deep into it to still be complaining about that.
0: Like, he's already been paid.
2: Eventually, you're either it or you're not, kind of a deal. You know what I mean? Like, I think you can complain about the supporting cast for the first, like, 2 or 3 years. At a certain point, though, like, you got paid, you have influence, like, you do just have to elevate. Because there's been a lot of guys that have had success that didn't have, like, crazy supporting casts.
0: For sure. Look at Josh Allen. And Buffalo, like, he's had a number one wide receiver once in his career in Stephon Diggs. He got one now in DJ Moore, but I think that's a hell of a point. Look, we're all out of excuses for Justin Herbert. We are. What other burning questions do you got as we get geared up for week number two of the NFL season? Week number two gets kicked off later today. Bills, Lions in the brand new Highmark Stadium. I'm excited for that one.
2: So the next burning question is about the coach of the Dallas Cowboys, Brian Schottenheimer. If they fall to 0-2, knowing a couple of different things here. Their schedule coming up is filled with a bunch of really good teams. And then on top of that Jerry Jones does not fire people quickly. He likes to very much sit and stew. Do you think he is on the hot seat?
0: If they start 0-2 in the NFC East, and then you got games against Baltimore, Houston, Tampa, Green Bay, Philadelphia. Whew. It's just hard to overcome, man. I actually do see them falling to 0-2 because, like I've said, you know, all week, I think Washington is going to have the ability to replicate New York's formula on the offensive side and the defensive side. I think Washington's pressure plan is going to be good enough to, you know, really impact the timing of Dak Prescott and company offensively. And you saw that New York front four be able to do similar things. I think Washington will have to rely on more than the front four, but they fall to 0-2. It's going to be real loud in terms of, like, people calling for his job. It just is. Especially if it is another poor defensive performance then. Or excuse me, if it's another poor offensive performance. What do you think was the bigger deal? I almost am wondering that, like, why was there so much made about the defense playing bad? Their offense scored 20 points. This is a group that's supposed to carry them.
2: They couldn't rush the passer. That's why.
0: Yeah.
2: Because remember, they were like billed as this like crazy defense. I fell for it.
0: I did too.
2: You know, the hype got me. I thought they were going to be awesome, and they couldn't rush the passer. Quinnen Williams is a really good player, but he's not Aaron Donald in the sense where he's just going to go for like 15 sacks in a season, right? Like, it's just not his bag, in fairness. It's not most people's bags.
0: Yeah,
2: at that position. Like, most people don't do that.
0: It's a hard bag to acquire.
2: But they didn't look that good. And I don't know, I feel like their young guy, Azarako, who was really hyped coming out of college in a relatively weak defensive end class, yeah, it feels like they're waiting for him to take a big step to potentially be a game wrecker, and he hasn't gotten there yet. I kind of feel like it's why they signed Von Miller.
0: To, like, be that OG mentor for Donovan Azarako? Like,
2: hey, you're really good at this. You've done this at a really high level for a really long time. Can you please make him really good at this?
0: Speaking to what Denton was talking about in terms of Dallas and how good of a job they did rushing the quarterback this past weekend. It wasn't horrible. Dallas had 11 pressures on the evening on Jackson Dart. They just did a horrible job getting him down to the ground. Now, that has a lot to do with Jackson and his mobility and the way that he moves. And he's a special athlete, man. I love me some Jackson Dart, if I'm being honest. And it feels weird saying this. Like, he made a fan out of me in week one. I was just impressed by the way that

0: right?
1: You're more of a lover. You want people to succeed. You like to be, you know, right about them. I want everyone to be a bus that wears uniforms that I hate. I hope they all suck.
0: Pick up what you're putting down. You got to admit, though, the Giants would look scary. They do.
1: It's week one.
0: It's week one.
1: Like, we know head fakes took place this week.
0: Now that's what I'm saying.
1: Who was the head fake? You ever play whack-a-mole?
0: The Cardinals were the head fake. The Cardinals, bro?
1: Well, okay. I know they're bad. I
0: know, like, that's so, you know what I'm saying?
1: That's not a head fake to me. That's like a what are the Chargers doing kind of a thing. Yeah. The New York thing could be a head fake. It's like whack-a-mole. Where's it going to pop up? Like, I think it could be the Giants, but maybe it's somebody else. I don't know.
0: That's got me thinking. Like, what was the biggest head fake of week one? Like, the thing that you saw happen that ain't going to replicate itself. I feel like the Panthers' defense can't be as bad as they were, as they played.
1: No, they can't be that bad.
0: They can't.
1: I honestly don't think that Chicago's offense is going to be, here at Ray, scorching hot take. They're not going to average 59 points.
0: You know how much I love the Bears, man.
1: Well, here's my hot take. They're not going to average 59 points a game.
0: Oh,
1: scorching. I know.
0: Hot.
1: I could cook a steak on that take.
0: I was about to say.
1: But I do think they'll slow down. Once you get tape on what they're doing, it does make it a lot easier to come up with something to stop it. Like, we're going to learn a lot about them this weekend with Brian Flores coaching against them.
0: So in the two games last year, that Chicago ultimately played against Minnesota, it was that early Monday Night Football game. They really put Caleb in the blender that night, and he struggled, but they ultimately won. He didn't play particularly great. I think he was 16 of 32 in that game. The first time that they played Minnesota, he was played better, 21 of 35. The second time, he was 16 of 32. So for him to get worse after getting an extended look at that defense is not a good sign. I don't know, man. I believe in Brian Flores. I think he puts him in the trick bag again. It's just hard for me because I'm such a firm believer in Caleb. He's night and day where he was last year, though, in terms of this offense. There's more of an understanding. I think he'll have more of a response for the pressure plan rather than last time around because it was his first time, second time technically, really seeing it.
1: Don't you worry about the head coach?
0: In terms of Kevin O'Connell?
1: No. Ben Johnson.
0: Ben Johnson. No, I don't worry about Ben because I actually believe in like what he does. I think Ben can coach. I flat out believe.
1: I think he gets his own way.
0: In terms of being too cute with stuff. Like they went the caller, the Bears fan that called in last night that was tripping about them going for it at their own 21-yard line. Like that's crazy as hell. You shouldn't be doing stuff like that now, Ben.
1: Yeah, I think he has a little bit of an ego to him sometimes. Not a bad thing. All coaches do.
0: I like it though.
1: But I think he has a little bit to him where he's going to trip himself up and try to do too much, where sometimes the best thing is to just keep it simple.
0: So what I've also heard in terms of other people talking about Chicago's offense, the commitment and buy-in that everyone has to the run game, I think is a big like the receivers are blocking, the tight ends are blocking. I mean, everybody's committed to it. And last year, who was their run game coordinator and running backs coach? It was Eric Bieniemy. And the one thing that Coach EB is known for bringing is discipline. You know? So, you saw it with Kansas City last night. I think you saw it last year with Chicago. It was why they were so successful running the football. I think it continues this year. I do. 310-840-4910. This will wrap us up on the phones here as we're way up against the break. Let's go to Bruce. What up, Bruce?
2: Well, now, how you doing, buddy?
0: What up, dude? Good to hear from you, man.
2: Yeah, good to hear from you too. Listen, I agree with what you guys saying regarding Justin Herbert, but I'll just clarify it. I think it's exactly what you said, but just to clarify it with an exclamation point, he is definitely not an elite quarterback in the NFL. I mean, I don't know what year. I didn't have time to look it up. I think he's in his sixth or seventh year now. Mm-hmm. And he's definitely not a bad quarterback. I think you guys said that too. He's not a bad. He's a mediocre quarterback. A lot of people don't know what the word mediocre.
0: He's about middle of the pack, 15th.
2: Yeah,
0: 14.
2: Yeah, the word
0: 16.
2: Mediocre comes from M E D.

0: medium. He's a medium quarterback. A lot of people think the word mediocre means bad. It means medium. He's a medium quarterback. He's definitely not a great quarterback. He's just a medium quarterback, good quarterback. Okay, one more thing, Linnell, before I go, is regarding what you said about everything. You feel that everything's up in the air in the NFL this year. I couldn't agree more. But if you look back at the last 20 years of NFL history, everything is up in the air every year in the NFL. Did anyone predict that the New England Patriots were going to go to the Super Bowl last year? Did anyone predict that the Seattle Seahawks were going to go to the Super Bowl and win it? Did anyone predict that the Kansas City Chiefs were not going to make the playoffs? Did anyone predict that the Baltimore Ravens were not going to make the playoffs? Did anyone predict that the Cincinnati Bengals were not going to make the playoffs? This stuff happens every year. You look back and you see the number of Final Four teams, in other words, the championship games in the NFC and AFC, who don't even make the playoffs next year. Go back 25, 30 years, you'll see there's many, many, many. Okay, see the Kansas City Chiefs last year, okay, because they were in the Super Bowl the year before and didn't even make the playoffs. So everything's up in the air every year. I mean, I know you guys are in the business. You got content. You got to have content. You got to talk about predictions.
1: Yeah, but I will push back on that, because in the NFC in particular, there are three teams that have been there each and every year since 2020, it feels like. Philadelphia, San Francisco, and the LA Rams. Those three teams in the NFC are routinely there, are they not? Those are the big dogs of the conference.
0: There's exceptions to every rule. So, yeah, of course you're going to find any theory that anyone gives you, including my theory, any theory, you're going to find exceptions. So, yes, for you're sure. correct. That's an exception. But I'm just saying, you go back 25 years, you'll see many teams. I mean, did you predict that the New England Patriots were going to go to the Super Bowl last year? Did you predict that the Seattle Mariners were going to be in the champion and the Toronto Blue Jays were going to fight it out for the American League? Nobody predicted that either. And by nobody, I don't mean literally nobody.
1: I'm about to say, yeah, as far as the baseball prediction, though, I am a Dave Sims disciple, so I know about the Mariners.
0: Yeah, the prediction, particularly in the NFL, other sports, it's a little easier to predict. But the NFL, I mean, the NFL, one of the great things about the NFL, why we love it, is they've got somewhat parity, not perfect parity, but somewhat parity, and so anything can happen. And that's why
1: I gotta let you run, Bruce, because we're up against it, pal, and I don't want to get canned. I appreciate you though, man. Passionate, informational.
2: He did teach me. I have been using mediocre wrong for a very long time.
1: I'm about to say, Bruce is like our resident brainiac, bro.
2: I had to.
1: He called in last week dropping nuggets.
2: I was like, let me just make sure. And the Collins Dictionary says yes, it's a moderate quality, it's not very good nor very bad. And I've always thought that mediocre meant poor.
1: The Collins Dictionary? What's that?
2: It sounds European. That's smart. I don't know.
1: Aaron says, Bruce is loose. That may be his new tagline whenever he calls into the program. I may say, Bruce is loose online, whatever he's on. 310-840-4910. Last chance to get in on the phones. Week 2 of the NFL gets underway tonight. I'll tell you who to splash a little cash on. My Bills and Lions Thursday Night Football preview next.
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15: 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Yo.

0: up to 3 a.m. Eastern time. Youngest and Charles and L. Willingham rocking out with you. Week number 2 of the NFL gets underway later tonight. The debut of the new Highmark Stadium, the regular season debut of the new Highmark Stadium, Bills playing host to the Detroit Lions. Both of these teams, big fat winners in week 1, but they did it in 2 totally different ways. They did it and it looked totally different, right? Like with Buffalo, their win on the road against Houston in the season opener, it could be viewed as the best victory in all of week number 1 of the NFL. When you think about the success that they had offensively against that defense, you think about Buffalo's pass rush and Buffalo's defense as a whole, spearheaded by new defensive coordinator Jim Leonard. They were wreaking havoc, man, forcing turnovers. Pass rush came up big to win the game for them ultimately. If you're a Bills fan, you honestly got to be geeked up about how your team looked in week 1 and the fact that your defense ultimately was the saving grace of why you won. I think it's even more reason to be optimistic. On the flip side, for the Detroit Lions, who were very close to coming into this game at 0-1, that's the story. Tyler Shuck threw for 410 yards against this Detroit defense. Now, albeit it took 5 quarters damn near to do it because of the extra session as that game went to overtime. But even in the overtime period, Tyler Shuck leads a touchdown drive, and the only reason they lose is because they don't convert the 2-point conversion. There should be real cause for concern when it comes to the Detroit Lions. If you're a Lions fan, there are 2 dudes that are like the saving grace for your football team right now. 2 dudes. One on offense and one on defense. And if you're a fan of the NFL for real, you know who I'm talking about. Jahmyr Gibbs and Aiden Hutchinson. If it wasn't for those two, man, if it wasn't for those two, who knows what would have happened Sunday against the New Orleans Saints. Aiden Hutchinson led the NFL in pressures in week 1, as he's just a man possessed. The Lions, as a team, had the most pressures. Think about this. Brian Flores blitzed at an 80% clip in week 1, yet the Lions had the most quarterback pressures. Now, the problem is they didn't get home on these quarterback pressures, which is why Tyler Shuck ultimately threw for 410 yards. The Detroit Lions secondary, no Terrion Arnold, which they couldn't really help that situation. Brian Branch on PUP, Kirby Joseph on PUP. The schedule was supposed to be the saving grace for Detroit, right? That's why everybody was so bullish on them, right? That's why everybody thought they made the playoffs. Oh, they got the easiest schedule in the NFL, blah, blah, blah. Care nothing about it. They almost lost to New Orleans at home in week 1. I give a rat's ass about the schedule. It means nothing. The reality is for Detroit, they got to figure some things out with their defense. And it gets no easier this week against Buffalo. Josh Allen looked as confident as I've ever seen him look against the Houston Texans. When you think about the way that he unconsciously pushed the football down the field, came up big, dog. Came up really, really big. I think he shreds this Lions defense. And if you're Dan Campbell and company, you got to find a way to steal a possession from Josh Allen and the Bills. Whether that's, you know, a fake punt, whether that's going for it in your own territory, you got to do something if you're Detroit. You must win time of possession. That is ultimately the only way that the Detroit Lions can beat Buffalo coming up later tonight. And if I'm being real, right? If I'm being real, I think the key is this. I think the key is this. Jahmyr Gibbs and company ran the hell out of the football against New Orleans. And I got to pull up, you know, the exact numbers here, but I believe he went for damn near 150 yards on the ground. It was an impressive week 1 performance from Jahmyr Gibbs. If you're Detroit, it was 29 carries for a buck 56 for Gibbs. I mean, he went off in this football game. Added 5 receptions as well. That's the key. You have to. He had 29 carries the other night. If he can get to 30 carries, they may be able to win this football game. Why do the carries matter, Linnell? I think the key, because Detroit is so horrendous defensively, they're going to have to run Jahmyr Gibbs. And I would do almost the opposite of what the Commanders were doing the past couple of years under Cliff Kingsbury. The Commanders are running this hurry-up offense, right? And my uncle made this suggestion back when I was in high school. He was like, Linnell, y'all are so terrible. Just tell your coach that y'all shouldn't snap the football until 1 second on the play clock. Can y'all really hear what I just said? My uncle was telling me, I told you all in high school, I won a combined like 6-7 games. My uncle, and I was one of the better players on the team, right? My uncle wanted me to go up to my coach. Shout out to Ray Fowle at Magruder High School. He wanted me to go up to Coach Fowle and tell them, well, since y'all can't coach worth a damn and y'all terrible, you know what y'all should do, Linnell? And my uncle thought this was just the brightest idea ever when he first brought it to me. It was like he just invented a new defensive scheme or something. He called me on it. Linnell, it's a game day. Tell your coaches, man, that y'all should just wait until it's 1 second on the play clock to snap the ball. That way y'all can't lose by as much because y'all get more possessions. And part of me thought, damn, Uncle Steven, that's a pretty damn bright idea. If we don't snap the ball until there's 1 second on the play clock, well, how the hell do we lose? Well, you still got to be able to get yards. That's the one thing that my uncle couldn't figure out is how to get us to move the football. I would take a page out of Steven Smith's book. And I was the Detroit Lions coming up tonight on Thursday Night Football. Do not snap it until it's 2 seconds on the play clock. Dominate it. Keep Josh Allen on the sidelines. And then most importantly, if you're going to play that brand of football, if you're going to play that style of football, you got to play mistake-free. Got to play mistake-free. Who do I like in this game is the question. You know what I'm excited about? Another opportunity for me to put in a $5 parlay with our partners at the DraftKings Sportsbook. Here we go. Excited for that, baby. Now, I'm not going to tell you all what I'm going to do yet, because I don't know, if I'm being honest. I have no clue. Denton knows how I get down. It's normally something about the pregame show just makes me lock in on gambling. It just gets me going. I'm going to put a little $5 parlay down tomorrow night. And what I will tell you, America, I expect Buffalo to win. I do. But I wouldn't be surprised if Detroit did. I know that was me like totally hedging. Isn't that what they call it in the gambling world, a hedge? But look, like, I expect Buffalo to look good. I expect Buffalo to win this game handedly. The only thing that I would be concerned about if I was Buffalo was Aiden Hutchinson. But you're coming off of a game in which, based off of Joe Brady's scheme, right, leaving the tight end in the chip, leaving the back in the chip, having the receiver motion to chip. You look at the game plan Joe Brady put out against Houston, a much more formidable pass rush than what Detroit has. You got to feel confident that, hell yeah, Aiden Hutchinson ain't going to be a problem. We got something for Aiden Hutchinson. He's going to see two sets of hands every time he's on the field. And then with the injuries in the secondary, if you're Josh Allen, y'all could play quick game. You know why the Bills didn't go quick game versus Houston? Because Houston's got the best tackling secondary in the NFL. So you play quick game with them if you want. You're going to have a bunch of three-yard gains because there will be no run after the catch. With this secondary of the Detroit Lions, minus Terrion Arnold, minus Kirby Joseph, minus Brian Branch, I expect Buffalo to be able to get the quick game going with Khalil Shakir. I expect DJ Moore to make life hell for them underneath. I expect Dalton Kincaid to pick up where he left off last weekend. I think Buffalo wins this game 41-23. 41-26. 41-28. 41-31. No, I'm kidding. It's going to be a high-scoring game, though, guys. I know it is for sure. Real quick, let me check it. I didn't even give you all the exact numbers. I'm a terrible host for that. The exact numbers from our friends at the old DraftKings Sportsbook, as I sit here and try to filibuster. Filibuster one, filibuster two. Here we go. The over-under set at 54.5. I feel like after the way that I did last week with over-unders, I shouldn't even... I shouldn't even have any room to talk. They should revoke my ability to talk sports gambling based off how last weekend went. Board of Education. Uh-oh. Here's somebody angry from Detroit typing in on X, but they're showing up on the YouTube live chat. Board of Education says, okay, so Detroit's defense has 5 sacks and that's not good enough for you? I'm not saying that it's not good enough for me, but they have 5 sacks and still gave up 410 yards through the air. Board of Education? Real quick, you didn't have no clue how good Detroit's front 7 is. You're just reading box scores. Get out of here, Board of Education. Their front 7 is not that great, pal. It's not. You know who I love? I'm a big fan of Big Shirley. I love me some Tyleek Williams out of Ohio State. Big fan of his. Aleem McNeil can hoop. They got run stoppers, yet. Yeah, they didn't stop the run all that well last year. I don't know. I think Josh Allen and company have their way in this football game. I don't think Detroit's defense is worth a damn. I think they're quite literally one of the worst secondaries in the NFL. Do you realize you let 37-year-old Tyler Shuck come out and throw for 410 yards in the opener? Why do I call him 37-year-old Tyler Shuck? Because he's going into year number 2 and he's 27. So your minds will be 37. Lions fans, don't be salty with me. Be salty with Terrion Arnold trying to get it back in blood in an ignorant fashion. All right, baby. Give me the Bills 41-26. That's my final score for real. I mean it this time. We will wrap up the show the same way we do each and every night here on Westwood One Sports Night. Our guy Denton Day puts us to bed. How are you tucking us in tonight, my friend?
1: Well, we got to get an update from you plus a crazy food decision made by an NFL cornerback next.
2: Tomorrow, the lights are bright in Buffalo. A new stadium, a national audience, and 2 offensive heavyweights. Josh Allen faces Jared Goff. Lions, Bills, Thursday Night Football. Westwood One Sports.
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1: Plus One Sports Night continues. Youngest in charge, Lynell Willingham, with you for about 6 more minutes. I'm kidding, because you get the replay. It's because you love us here on What's Up on Sports. Week number 2 of the NFL, get ready to get off to a bang. Bills and Lions should be interesting. I really don't think we're going to get a competitive game. I don't. The more and more I think about it, I think we'll get a backdoor cover potentially by the Detroit Lions. I expect Buffalo to score every time they get the football. The angry Lions fan came in the chat saying, you don't think our pass rush will be able to get off? The pass rush of Houston didn't really bother Josh Allen. Why would Detroit's? So, that day wraps up the show. Same way each and every night by putting us to bed. What do you got for us tonight, my friend?
2: Well, first we got to hear from you. You made us, you know, sit through, hey, I'm going to go do this Drake thing. Well, how was it?
1: All right. It was me. And here's why it was me. Yeah, I wasn't a fan of it. First of all, I didn't watch the whole thing. The song that he did drop, he dropped 2 songs. He has a Yeet song, and that, and I feel like you know Yeet music. Do you know Yeet music?
2: No. What
1: does that okay. mean? I don't know why I just assumed that you knew Yeet. But like, I don't know Yeet. You Yeet, I Yeet, we Yeet.
2: I know like Jey Uso.
1: What's a Yeet?
2: I mean, Yeet? Yeah, it's from like a.
1: You remember the Yaga era?
2: Oh, man. I do remember that. That got me in trouble when I was in high school. But yeah. It's from like a meme from like Vine, I think. I don't know. I don't know the history of Yeet.
1: I just think it's funny to yell Yeet. I'm sorry. Anyone who's listening right now, I genuinely apologize, young.
2: I don't. It's late night radio.
1: Who cares? But no. He dropped a song with Don Toliver, and Don Toliver's like on fire right now in the music space. That song may be the song of 2026, dude. It may be that. Now, here's what I loved about what Drake did. And this is why I didn't watch the whole thing, if I'm being honest. Think about it. He called it FOMO, right? Fear of missing out. It was a live stream that started at 10. He did not leave it up. Once it ended, it was erased from the internet. But there are some sickos out there who were streaming it on StreamYard. Literally had the StreamYard logo in the top right corner. And it was the most ghetto thing ever. So I tried to watch that version of it. And it just didn't sound good. You know how when you are recording something, like the audio get muffled a little bit? And I tried to turn my TV up on it, but it still didn't do anything. It's not like it was a volume issue. It was almost like a muzzle being put on everything. And I didn't like that. It was like the equivalent of like linear television, you know, from an audio standpoint. So the Don Toliver song rocks, though. Drake's going on a world tour. That's what he announced, which is great because he's great. There were videos and visuals from the other 2 albums that he dropped in addition to Iceman. Granted, I did not really care for the other 2 albums outside of like 3 or 4 songs, but yeah, there's my fear of
2: why
1: missing out.
2: Why is he hanging out with that one girl?
1: He hangs out with so many women.
2: what is going on there?
1: The golf girl?
2: Yeah, the one that got accused of wearing a breastplate.
1: When you say a breastplate, do you mean like a push-up bra?
2: No. As in like what you see is totally not a part of her body.
1: Ooh. I don't know. He's doing this thing, him and women, his love life, for someone that has so much money and seems like everyone loves him, his love life sucks.
2: Yeah, if you're missing out, he missed out on his family. He's too busy.
1: Jeez. Did you not hear what he said on one of his songs? He said his son is kicking corner kicks with Luis Enrique at PSG. His son, he's like really cool fans with, who is Luis Enrique? You know who that is?
2: No.
1: Some famous PSG
2: I'm a soccer
1: player.
2: Guy. You know, the World Cup made me a soccer guy.
1: I'm about to say, you literally boomed on the YouTube with the soccer. You know, you are a soccer
2: it's
1: guy,
2: loading. It's in process.
1: Oh, man. Hey, loading was a hell of an error, too, on social media. I used to love to say that I was loading. I copied Robert Griffin III's All In for Week 1 mantra when I was going to 10th grade. That's going to do it, though, for What's Up on Sports Tonight. Thank you to Oliver. Thank you to Denton. Appreciate your calls, as always. I'm back with you 7 p.m. to 11 p.m. Eastern time. College Saturday now. Drake.
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0: Good morning. It is the Drake Toll Show on Westwood One Sports and the Westwood One Sports app. Drake Toll with you from the Savannah Bananas organization, Locked On Big 12, and right here on Westwood One Sport. There's Pete Souza, ESPN play-by-play. Addie Bates produces. Laura Jimenez runs the board, and the football gets played tonight. The Detroit Lions take on the Buffalo Bills at Highmark Stadium. It makes its regular season debut, and none of the fans will be able to see. That's the new stadium where there's bars and the rows are in the way of the fans who are trying to see down on the field, and it debuts tonight. Josh Allen.
1: OJ won't be able to see. We know that.
0: He's dead. He's dead, Pete. I got really bad news about OJ. Dead,
1: but remember, the story over the summer, they wouldn't allow him to be honored in their, you know, ring of honor, whatever it was at the stadium, and that led to a whole lot of hullabaloo.
0: Is that wild to you a little bit? I mean, OJ Simpson's one of the greatest football players on the field that we've seen.
1: It is not, because I think when you have to go out of your way and create a whole new tip of the cap to him, you know, a whole new way to honor him, I don't think that's right. But I think it's something that was already embedded and that was there, I could live with that. I mean, by all accounts, the guy committed a double murder. Most accounts.
0: Well, I mean, not quite by all accounts. The criminal side did exonerate the guy.
1: There are like 12 people who disagree.
0: You know what? I'll say this. I don't think they're going to be protesting OJ tonight outside of Highmark Stadium.
1: No, definitely not.
0: Him not being honored by the Buffalo Bills. But this contest comes between two teams that had similar games in their week ones, with Buffalo sneaking past Houston, putting up 36 points on Houston and finishing out a 36-31 victory in Houston against the Texans. And then 31-30, the Lions with their controversial overtime victory over the New Orleans Saints. These are two of the highest powered offenses in the National Football League. And tonight's matchup, you'll see that showcased. Nobody wins the Super Bowl week one or week two, although I tried to crown many Super Bowl winners over the course of this week. But this matchup is between two teams from different conferences that fully expect to be in the Super Bowl at the end of the year, and two teams that have not had the postseason success in the last two seasons that they want to. And this is the kind of matchup that you win early in the season to say, look at us. We have the defense. We have the quarterback that goes and wins the late game. This is the contest that ends 35-34, and tonight should be a thriller.
1: Well, for a belief system, for your team, for your city, for your organization, these are big games. As you said, it's an opponent from another conference. Maybe a year or two ago, we would have said preseason, this is going to be our Super Bowl matchup. But because of what you just said, an inability to perform and produce in the playoffs, both of these teams also have attached to them, well, what you do tonight really doesn't matter. What are you going to do in January? But I think for them internally and for the city and Buffalo fans, really the people who matter, right, in that bubble, this is a huge game. Because if you win this game, you can say to yourself, if we get to the Super Bowl, we can beat the best in the NFC if you're Buffalo, or vice versa if you're Detroit.
0: Yeah, give me a quick, and we'll cover this game over the course of the show today. 310-840-4910. The text line, the phone line are open. You are listening to Westwood One Sports, the Westwood One Sports app. He's Pete Souza, ESPN play-by-play. Drake Toll with you. You don't have to give me a final score. I hate those. But how does this game play out?
1: It's too easy, man. It's too easy. We're going to go back and forth, and then I get to hear Al
0: Michaels. Offense. You're not buying defense tonight at all, are you?
1: No, but we're going to go back and forth, and then Al Michaels gets to author a game-winning drive by Josh Allen. And Kirk Herbstreit gets to say how great he is without saying that he must be one of the best in the game. Because if you guys have been paying attention at all, our favorite color analyst, Troy Aikman, has been in hot water because everybody is saying that Troy uses the same broadcasting crutches when he's on Monday Night Football with Joe Burrow. Time and time again, he says, well, Drake Toll, he's got to be the best in radio that there is. And when he segues, let me tell you something, Joe, it's the best in the business. And apparently, Dan Levitard took him to task for saying that over and over and over again. And the worst part is people are piling on and agreeing with Levitard. Some people in the profession, which I was shocked. But that's a story for another day.
0: Dan Levitard said that. He gave all the quotes yesterday. I think each quote was had as good an offseason as anyone in the NFL. And they repeat it. Hey, Bo Nix, as good an offseason as anybody in the NFL. The Broncos, deepest receiver room, maybe in the entire NFL.
1: Dan Levitard was as good a writer as there was in the NFL. Sucks now.
0: All right. How about that? All right. Dan there Levitard, he goes.
1: An amazing sports media personality. Terrible now.
0: We're firing shots early this morning. It's 6:05. He's not on Cumulus. I don't think he's got a podcast at our company. But if he does, you're going to find out really, really quick. that's going to come down the pipeline immediately. It's a battle tonight between two of the top quarterbacks in the National Football League. Jared Goff, 4,500 yards passing last season alongside 34 touchdowns. And of course, Josh Allen, one of the best in the business, 3,700 yards a season ago. Allen and Goff will square off at 8:20 Eastern time on Thursday Night Football, Amazon Prime. Let's get to the biggest storylines across the NFL today before we hit Thursday Night Football. More, what's going on with people's backs, man? Nobody's backs are working in the National Football League. First, it's Tua Tagovailoa, who's out with back spasms. Then it's Cooper Rush, who deals with back spasms, and it showed on Sunday. And now Joe Burrow has back spasm, a tight back. And this injury for the Cincinnati Bengals is another quarterback injury out of the National Football League where you ask, all right, what's going on with this? Joe Burrow, you tell me, what's going on with this?
2: You know, every game is so important to me. I'm going to do what it takes to be out there. If I'm not getting surgery, I'll be out there.
0: If I'm not getting surgery, I'll be out there. Can you help me out, Pete, with we love to, and we did this with Sam Darnold a bit yesterday and over the course of this week, we love to take quarterbacks in the NFL. And maybe this is, here's my big statement. Let me open with a big statement. I hate the Wednesday injury report. I hate the Thursday. I hate the Tuesday. I hate the, I don't see a re, I don't need the National Football League to force the Cincinnati Bengals, the Seattle Seahawks, the Buffalo Bills to tell me the backup left tackle is probable with left big toe soreness. That's another one of these stories. And now it makes headlines at the top of ESPN because Joe Burrow's back hurts a little bit. I don't get these. I don't understand these. I don't think the NFL needs it. And I think it's ridiculous.
1: Well, DraftKings needs it. The big buildings in Vegas need it. Like, that's what these injury reports have been attached to forever. As like nefarious and as much of an underbelly as that might be with the NFL. I mean, that's really what it is all about, because I agree with you. A lot of times it's a nothing story. But collegiately, I will say, waking up this morning seeing that Sam Levitt is doubtful, that's different. But that's college football. We're not talking about the NFL. In the NFL, to what you're talking about, it does drive me crazy. And it does drive me crazy because these guys are subjected to all kinds of questions that, and Joe Burrow does, it's a masterclass. Not only, and here's why Joe Burrow is great, Drake, because Joe Burrow is a reason for the city of Cincinnati to get out of bed this morning. An organization that has proven to be inept over the years, the Cincinnati Bengals, has a shining light that says, I got you.
0: When ownership, right? You don't like the ownership in Cincinnati. Yeah.
1: The Brown family has never been a great ownership group. They don't spend any money. It trickles down from the top. But every so often, you know, you fall rear end backwards into a Boomer Esiason, into a all the way back, you could say, to Kenny Anderson. And now it's a Joe Burrow. And Joe Burrow is great proof that if you have a quarterback who is elite and dominant like Joe Burrow is, you always have a chance. And he's a local kid, so he's not going to go anywhere, at least right now. So there's loyalty there. But when Joe Burrow says, that's ridiculous, when people ask him if he's going to miss this game, that gives the city a reason to get out of bed. Like, Joe Burrow is an icon. And that tells me everything. And you know what else tells me everything? How he got hurt, extending a drive, right, with his feet, and ultimately helping his team win the game. Like, people, I talked to Tony Pike, former Cincinnati Bearcats quarterback, played in the NFL a little bit, got a radio show in Cincinnati. We talked a little bit about the Bengals yesterday, and I said, Tony, tell me about how good this team is. What are the expectations? He said they are sky high this year. Like, people around Cincinnati, particularly after last week's win, they feel like this could be a Super Bowl team because they beat the Bucks last week. You know, they didn't beat the Bad News Bears. So Joe Burrow breathing life into this organization, into this city, by saying, I'm going to play unless I have surgery, that's music to my ears.
0: Hmm. From one quarterback situation that seems mum to another that does not, the Cincinnati Bengals and Joe Burrow will play together on Sunday at 1 p.m. on CBS against the Houston Texans. Texans favored by 2.5. 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Like, the physical side is there for Michael Penix Jr. He was excited to get the mentals there. It's now week two, and we have no idea where Michael Penix Jr. is in his recovery process from a torn ACL. He has not ruled out playing on Sunday against the Carolina Panthers, though the Atlanta Falcons have named Cooper Rush their starting quarterback for week two. And we don't know. He says, I'm close to a return. We can't get any information. We don't know how far out Tua is. We don't know how far out Michael Penix Jr. is. Cooper Rush is not good at football. Once again, the disaster in Atlanta has an update that the disaster continues as Michael Penix Jr. still can't tell us when he's going to play football.
1: What exactly are we waiting for? Like, that's my question around this whole situation. Like, not ready, but close. You know, physical benchmarks and, as you said, the mental benchmarks that have to be hit for Michael Penix himself for him to play. Again, I'm not in the training room. I don't know. These are legitimate reports coming out of Atlanta from beat writers and from the people close to the team. But they're 0-1. You know, Tua is not going to play. Cooper Rush is, like you said, bad. At some point, fans are going to just walk away. And Michael Penix is right now, like, and that's not a good thing when between you and your fans walking away is Michael Penix, a guy who we just can't get on the field. And the question has to be asked, you know, is he injury prone? And yeah, he just might be, dude. He's now undergone 3 ACL procedures, and that's gotta stay like beachfront real estate in your head. That's the kind of thing about quarterback and playing football at that level. We'll just never know. So you worry, is he still hurt? Is it in his head? Either way, it's a big time problem for the Falcons.
0: Does it matter? I mean, is the quarterback room in general for the Atlanta Falcons not a big time problem? If Michael Penix Jr. is out there, does that help them at all? Like, if they said tomorrow, Pete, Michael Penix Jr. is the starting quarterback for the Atlanta Falcons, do you even care? Is there a point to care?
1: Yeah,
0: I don't think Falcons fans. What with hope of what? Hope of, I'd have more hope with Jack
1: Michael
0: Strand out there.
1: Okay, and you bring up a very good point. But if we get these guys with a Michael Penix who has 3-4 games under his belt, whether he goes 4-0 or 2-2, he gets lathered up. He's part of the offense. He's present. He actually has some confidence. He gets to understand what it's like to work with some of these weapons we've been talking about, Bijan Robinson in particular. It's not as though he's getting the keys to a Pinto. Like, this is a good offense.
0: Right,
1: outside of Michael Penix. So if you can be a quarterback that just can produce and be consistently, I mean, at this point, just be there, right? Like, the best ability is availability. Right now, the Falcons need somebody to run their offense that can be seen as a thinly veiled threat, at least. And they don't have any of that. So I'm not ready to cast judgment on Michael Penix until I see him under center healthy for a few games. It's like, you know, I bring it back to sobriety. You know, I've been sober for a while, and you go to these recovery meetings and people will come in and they'll swear that they have all these issues with mental health. I'm bipolar. I'm this, I'm that. It's like, hey, that is possible, but give me a month without getting drunk every day. And then maybe we can dig into some of your mental health. You know what I mean? It's kind of like, we need to see Michael Penix healthy and on the field for at least a month till we can judge anything about like really how he is as a quarterback or how this team's going to be. We have no idea how good he can be right now until he stays on the field with a clean bill of health for at least a month.
0: I'm just tired of waiting. I'm over. If I'm a Falcons fan, I am tired of waiting on just you should have hope, because the day is going to come when he walks out there and Michael Penix Jr. changes things when he's healthy, and it has not happened. And it hasn't, and it still has not, and we still don't know when it's going to happen. Addie Bates, producer of the Drake Toll Show. Good morning.
1: Addie!
0: She says she's figured it out. She's figured out the quarterback situation in Atlanta. 310-840-4910. She sent a text, but luckily she is also producing the show. So hit me with it.
3: I'm glad. I was wondering if I was going to have to call in. I thought that was going to be my next option here if I was going to get, you know, which is fine. I have my phone here. But
0: got
3: yeah,
0: a text
3: it was
0: from Alexandria, Virginia says Falcons may not lose again if they take Addy's strategy.
3: Oh. All right. There was a quarterback earlier this year who said that there were not 32 quarterbacks better than him. I think this would be a good chance to sign him and prove it, okay? Who was that? Will Levis. Will Levis. Bring him in. Bring him in.
0: The man is guy. The man is guy.
3: I mean, come on. Come on. He has to be better than Michael Penix, who has a bum knee. And by the way, Tua Tagovailoa, as a huge baseball fan, oblique injuries are one of the worst you want to hear because they are so finicky. And I think about the motion, like kind of like a quarterback, it's kind of like swinging a bat. You're gonna tweak that so easily. So we're just gonna get him out, okay? He doesn't even have a brain. He has nothing there. Got nothing there. Yes, exactly.
0: Is it the lion or the tin man?
1: I'm doing the wood chopping action almost of swinging a bat and turning your body like a quarterback.
3: Yeah. Yes. Yeah. Yep. So, yeah, he's done. He's done. No brain, no leg Penix, no brain to a Tagovailoa. You have Cooper Rush. Lord knows what that was. He has a bad back, guys. He has a bad back. Welcome to the club. Welcome to being in your, you know, late 20s,
0: He's old.
3: You know, and that's it. So we're just going to trust Jack Strand, which is fine, as a Saints fan. I love that idea. That's great. Please, Dirty Birds. Send that guy out there. But come on. What's Will Levis up to right now? I feel like that would be the perfect solution.
1: What's Jack Straw up to from Wichita?

0: 1-800-840-4910. Tommy in L.A. Is Joe Burrow always hurt?
1: Yeah, besides the fact that, you know, he made it to the Super Bowl that one year against the Rams, I mean, every other year the man is hurt. So I don't see a big difference. And listen, he's much better than Michael Penix.
0: That's good.
2: Yeah.
1: But even going into this week, he has a banged up shoulder, and the previous 2-3 years, he's missed so many games. So, just waiting for Burrow to stay healthy to see how far this team can go.
0: I appreciate the phone call, Tommy in L.A.
2: That's a great point. Honestly,
0: good,
2: Tommy, that's
0: Pete,
2: a great
0: come
2: point.
0: Come on, you take like, it. You take it.
2: No, because my big thing is, and we can hear all the blusto from Joe Burrow, right? But, like, you do have to play. And I think, and this is why we love Joe Burrow, because he understands that. He knows that he's in a vulnerable position with the Bengals organization and the fans. Like, he's got to go out there and actually play. And he's trying to remove all doubt to everyone in the city when he says that's ridiculous, right, that he would sit out. So I think that Joe Burrow understands what Tommy knows and knows that it's go time now. There's no more mulligans. There's no more sitting out. If he can avoid it, you know, in any way, shape, or form, he's going to be on that field, which is the exact opposite of Michael Penix, which is why Joe Burrow's a winner. And not that Michael Penix is a loser, but Michael Penix still has stuff to prove.
0: Now, you drove the point home. That's exactly where we're in lockstep there. Joe Burrow will play Sunday at 1:00 against the Houston Texans when the Cincinnati Bengals travel to South Texas. All right. this is a big one. You think of quarterback injuries in the National Football League. And we're saying a couple of these are benign. You're going to be okay. Joe Burrow's going to be fine. Whereas in college football, one top 10 team's quarterback ended up on the injury report yesterday as doubtful to play in a top 10 matchup on Saturday. More next. This is the Drake Toll Show.
3: 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A new stadium, a national audience, and two offensive heavyweights. Josh Allen faces Jared Goff. Lions, Bills, Thursday Night Football. 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
5: Gambler's Bonus hits again. On June 14th, Betty hit four fours, clearing her Gambler's Bonus four-of-a-kind bingo card for over $11,000. Betty hit big, and so can you with Gambler's Bonus. It's why you play the game.

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4: It is the biggest matchup in college football this weekend, both on the field and certainly off the field. The LSU Tigers take a trip east to face the Ole Miss Rebels in Oxford, Mississippi, and they do so without their starting quarterback, Sam Leavitt, the head man at LSU, the signal caller for the Tigers, the guy they brought in out of Arizona State, coveted transfer portal prospect, one of the top quarterbacks in the country, guy who's thrown for 574 yards through his first two games, was mysteriously put on the injury report yesterday and listed as doubtful for Saturday's top 10 matchup. This has turned the internet into a frenzy, a storm of what the hell is going on with LSU's starting quarterback. It's not every week that on a Wednesday, one of the best quarterbacks in college football, before one of the biggest games in college football, is unlikely to play. But that's the case right now. He's Pete Souza, ESPN play-by-play. Addy Bates produces. Laura Jimenez runs the board. You're listening to Drake Toll and the Drake Toll Show. Sam Leavitt, doubtful this week. And Pete, guy with two touchdowns, four interceptions, 68.9 QBR, which is 38th in college football. I don't think Leavitt has exactly met the expectation, the very high expectation of LSU fans to this point. But to not have your starting guy, the dude who you went out and paid $5 million to at NIL in the offseason, with that guy in some mysterious limbo midweek before a top 10 matchup, this is bad.
6: Well, you know what I'm hearing is that this may be smoke and mirrors from the Lane Kiffin camp.
4: Stop it. Don't do this.
6: Early indications, not only out of Baton Rouge, but really out of college football. ESPN has hinted at it. On3 has hinted at it in their stories that have announced, you know, with us that this is a doubtful situation. And it goes actually into the penalties for inaccurate or late reports as far as the injuries are concerned. You can only get hit. And this is such an Tiger fans. This is such an LSU thing. Like, if they do get caught, like, fudging
4: the
6: report.
4: Pete. Are you saying that you have a conspiracy theory?
6: If they were to have a late or inaccurate report, your penalty ranges from $25,000 to $100,000. Now, if you've been following LSU football recently, Lane Kiffin could dig around in his couch and come up with that.
4: Pete, you hear my dryer in the background right now? Yeah, that's Lane Kiffin. That's his wallet flipping around in there, right? He's fine. They're going to be fine.
6: And so people have thought, I mean, I can tell you ESPN writer Alex Scarborough, who does a great job. I'm not exactly who wrote the On3 article, but same thing was at least touched on, that this could be some midweek rivalry game gamesmanship. Either way, on the football field, I don't think losing your team, if you're LSU, is so good that there is still a fear inside me that Sam Leavitt at one point or another is going to beat you with the way he throws his body around, the football around. I'm not saying he's a turnover machine, but he leaves himself vulnerable often. I don't think this is the end of the world if Sam Leavitt doesn't play.
4: Can I make a statement on Lane Kiffin? Can I put my foot in the ground on the Lane train?
6: Yeah, just don't put it in your mouth, pal.
4: What a loser. I mean, what an absolute loser. Every story that comes out, and now it's quarterback Sam Leavitt, who was walking around fine postgame, and then the middle of the week, he was supposed to meet with the media, and then mysteriously, right before, the SID, that's the sports information director, they're the ones at your colleges and universities who are the handlers of the players and coaches with the media. They announce, oh, sorry, he can't. What did you do, a little tickle motion right there? Hold it, watch it.
6: Well, you said the handlers.
4: It's a little too early for that. All right. These guys pull Leavitt from the podium and say, nope, sorry, can't talk, can't have him speak. If we're going to the lengths of telling the Southeastern Conference that Leavitt is hurt, pulling Leavitt from media availability, if we're hiding our starting quarterback before a top 10 matchup so that the third GA down the line has to do a scouting report at Ole Miss on your backup quarterback. We're burning $50,000 that they won't care about. You're paying some hardworking American salary just for 1 week of a ruse for your starting quarterback to be quasi out or quasi hurt to force the other team to do more study. That, what a loser. What an absolute loser. That is, if this conspiracy theory of Pete's is true.
6: One of, right now, Pete Golden's assistants is locked in a room looking at Hassan Longstreet film and Landon Clark tape.
4: Hassan Longstreet. That's a new name for you. You made that up, didn't you?
6: No, those are his two primary backups. And I'm sure they're really good football players. Clark has already appeared in two games, Landon Clark. So he probably will be the one who would take the keys to the offense. Longstreet has one pass. Completed of 33 yards. I would imagine that was in mop-up duty either last week or the previous one. Look, we'll see what happens, but I think LSU is such a good team that this, even if it were to prove true, doubtful by definition means there's a 25% chance that this person will play. So if odds prevail and Sam Leavitt doesn't play and there's no chicanery, I don't think that like submarines LSU's chances.
4: Okay, we're talking top-end quarterback, top three guy out of the transfer portal from Arizona State, was touted by every big name, every big coach, every big roster in the country, and was slated to be a top 10, maybe top five quarterback in 2026, and you don't think the lack of Sam Leavitt has that much of an impact on the football field on Saturday? I'm going to need you to unpack that for me, Pete.
6: Yeah, no problem. So Sam Leavitt is the best kind of quarterback at Arizona State 2 years ago, when you're trying to make a name for yourself, not just Sam Leavitt, but the program, and everybody counts you out, right? You're a gunslinger. Yeah. You throw it all over the yard. You take chances. And all of a sudden, those chances work out for you. And now you're that team that came out of nowhere, and you're playing on a New Year's Day bowl game, right, in the college football playoff against Texas. That's impressive. But it was never expected, right? You came out of nowhere. This year, the table sets up so much differently for a guy like Sam Leavitt. He's playing with the house money now. He's the guy that's in the lead. How does he handle this? Like, he's got such a great situation going on at LSU. When does he forget that it's LSU and think that he's back at Arizona State, start pressing and taking chances, and starts throwing interceptions or turning the ball over in some of the biggest games of his life on stages where he doesn't quite need to press like he did at Arizona State? I think that that sort of mentality can get him into trouble on a team that is this good, where he doesn't have to do quite as much as he used to.
4: It is the Drake Toll Show, Westwood One Sports, the Westwood One Sports app. Pete Souza, ESPN play-by-play co-hosting. Addy Bates produces. Laura Jimenez runs the board. And you're spot on that Leavitt, I thought Leavitt last year did not meet the expectation. Certainly his team didn't. There were injury issues with Arizona State and Leavitt as well from two seasons ago with Cam Scataboo behind him at Arizona State, where you win the Big 12 conference kind of out of, you were ranked 16th out of 16 by the media preseason and win the whole thing. And now Leavitt at LSU, highly touted for sure. Future NFL player, most likely, very likely. But I think his first 2 weeks in Louisiana, fans would tell you they wanted a little more. They wanted a little Trinidad Chambliss. They wanted a little more Lane Kiffin magic than a kid with two touchdown passes and four interceptions. And I don't think that it's crass to say that Leavitt has not met the daunting, impossible expectations of LSU fans. But it's wild that I still don't know if I'm following you, that one of these backup quarterbacks who nobody could name and we know nothing about and have thrown the ball five times in college football could walk into Oxford, Mississippi, top 10 matchup, every storyline in the world thrown onto this, and give you a chance to win. I don't foresee a backup quarterback at LSU walking into this environment and winning the football game. By virtue of backup quarterback LSU, I've never heard of these guys.
6: Yeah, well, guess what? You're about to. I mean, he didn't just grab him at the 7-Eleven. I mean, these guys are like high-powered college football recruits. As I pump my name, Hassan Longstreet, into Google, I mean, this is a guy who was a four-star guy. I'm not going to pretend like I know the ins and outs
4: of Hassan Longstreet.
6: This guy transferred after 1 year at USC, and he's now the backup. A five-star explosive dual threat, big-time athlete, live arm, Come on, dude. I mean, so what I'm saying is, it's just, it's a next man up mentality. And that's the thing about college football. It's a sea of shark infested waters. Like, if you get hurt even, or if you miss a game for whatever reason, especially at LSU, there's a guy behind you ready to take your job. Like, this is cutthroat. This is not a guy behind Sam Levin holding a clipboard. This is a guy frothing at the mouth, right? So I don't think the drop off is as extreme as we would maybe sometimes like to believe.
4: Sure, but I mean, I could give you a billion examples of backup quarterback sucks. You know, I mean, and backup quarterback sucks with good team. Let's go back a couple years ago. You and I covered this team closely, the Utah Utes with Isaac Wilson. This is Zach Wilson's little brother. And a preseason top 15 team. He walks in and fails to make a bowl game. You don't think he was excited? He was a blue chip. He had all the pomp and circumstance around him. And by the way, I think LSU would go with Landon Clark this week. And after my Googling, the Radford, Virginia product, he's a sophomore who transferred in from Elon and threw for 2,300 yards last year for the Elon football team, which had a pretty good year in the CAA.
6: I don't want to make this like a hot takey type of universe we live in. You bring up a great point. We know that Sam Levitt is a good to very good starting quarterback in college.
4: Absolutely.
6: Right?
4: Absolutely.
6: We've seen it.
4: Absolutely.
6: So to your point, that is why ultimately you want Sam Levitt as your quarterback and you need him on the field if you're LSU. I am somewhat playing devil's advocate, but also saying it's not the worst thing in the world if he misses a game and you have somebody to step up. Because, again, this is a team full of studs where you could have a guy manage the offense for a game and get a win without Sam Levitt. That is ultimately what I'm saying.
4: Yep. You brought me back around by the end of it. We needed a lot of unpacking in that 11 minutes, but you brought me back around by the end of it. He's Pete Souza, ESPN play-by-play. Again, it's Addie Bates producing. Laura Jimenez runs the board, and Deshaun Watson is benched. This could be his final week as the starting quarterback of the Cleveland Browns if this happens. Next on the Drake Toll Show.
5: Tonight, the lights are bright in Buffalo. A new stadium, a national audience, and two offensive heavyweights. Josh Allen faces Jared Goff. Lions, Bills, Thursday Night Football. Westwood One Sports.
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20: A power line is more than a power line. It's maintaining the bottom line for small businesses. It's keeping the assembly line moving for our workforce. For our brightest minds, it's meeting a deadline. It's on the front line with our heroes. And on the sidelines of the biggest games. It's a direct line to our loved ones. And it's a lifeline for the most vulnerable. There's a lot on the line. NV Energy. This is what we do.

0: Deshaun Watson could be done. You know, maybe we missed the real story with the Cleveland Browns quarterback battle. And by the way, it doesn't matter. We spent all offseason, Deshaun Watson, Shedeur Sanders. It doesn't matter who the starting quarterback for the Cleveland Browns is. I know that. I understand that. And going into a game this weekend against the Tampa Bay Buccaneers, the Browns might be the worst team in the National Football League. I know that too. But what if we missed one thing? What if, Pete, throwing Deshaun Watson out there, because I do still believe it's not the decision of the head coach of the Browns, Todd Monken. It's the decision of the ownership group, the Haslam family. They understand. They went in on Deshaun Watson, and this was a boof 5 years ago to give him this massive contract. So you know what? Stick him out there. Stick him out there, and we're paying him, so hope that he plays well. But what if it's just for 2 or 3 weeks of terrible, of ass, of bad, so that once and for all, they don't just cut Deshaun Watson, but they cut him for shame. But that after this weekend, where they inevitably implode against the Tampa Bay Buccaneers, that the ownership group says, look, it was never us, it was always Deshaun, and now you got to see one last final display, Deshaun's last stand, and then he's gone. What if the days are counted for Deshaun Watson, and this isn't some hostage situation where the city of Cleveland is subject to Deshaun Watson for 17 games?
1: Man, I hope you're right. Because I have friends in Cleveland, and that's a great football town, as we all well know. And what he is saying with consistency to the fan base through the media is, it's just, I don't want to be like, oh, it's unacceptable, but it's really bad. It's, you know, hey, I don't know why everybody expects me to go out and throw for 400 yards. And, you know, hey, I don't know why the city is booing at me. And hey, it's like, bro, we're done with the victim. It's very clear that you can't play, forget about everything off the field. It's very clear you can't play the brand of football that you were brought here to play. And I don't know if he, like, it's almost like there's an inside plan. Like, is he trying to get cut? Like, is he like, I don't think so. But I don't know. I just don't know the intricacies of what's going on there, because it would seem like from all angles that this is an untenable situation. And this is the kind of guy you march out there if you absolutely want to tank your season, not if you want to win football games. Right?
0: It
1: so
0: is
1: it's like a march for Arch in Cleveland? Okay. Because let's face it, they have no clue what they're doing at quarterback.
0: Well, let's go to Deshaun Watson. He can help you answer that. It's time for our biggest losers of the day. Biggest loser number one, Deshaun Watson. And Pete, to your question, I can't answer it as well as Deshaun Watson can. Here's Deshaun at his media availability yesterday.
2: I think all that is for the media. I mean, I think the media has this expectation that I'm supposed to throw 400 yards and 5 touchdowns every week. So until that happens, I guess it's going to be the same situation. So again, my job is to make sure I'm operating well so we can try to get a win and keep moving forward from that.
0: All right, Deshaun Watson's throwing it right back in your face, Pete. He's like, that's your job. Your job is to tell me I'm supposed to be good. Your job is to tell me I'm supposed to throw over 400 yards and 5 touchdowns. That's for the media. So the football thing's not for Deshaun Watson. The stats thing, the performance thing, that's not for Deshaun Watson, Pete. That's on you for the Browns losing right now.
1: Again, like, first of all, it's as though he says the media, but it's as though he consumes no information outside of his little bubble, because you'd have to be completely tone deaf not to at least know how to comport yourself and what to say to at least one sidestep the big you know what storm that he has created in Cleveland, and like play the game a little bit, dude. Like, have some kind of information. I mean, or maybe he's one of those guys, because I've been around him, you know, working in sports, especially doing PR in the NBA. Like, some of these guys just do not care. I mean, and it doesn't mean they're bad guys, but they just don't care how they're perceived in the media. It's enough already, especially on the back end of a lot of negative publicity. They don't care. So that could be where Deshaun is right now mentally. But either way, on the field, he stinks. So it's time for Cleveland to move on. My thought is that he could be their ticket to, you know, a number one draft pick. Because as far as I know, they have their first round pick this year. I know there were some hopes for Deshaun to finally snap out of it or whatever. But clearly he has not. And Shedeur Sanders hasn't been given a viable shot yet, really. And I think we could be seeing a tank job here in Cleveland, quite possibly. That's what it looks
0: like. I've got a pressing question on this. And you're listening to Westwood One Sports, the Westwood One Sports app. He's Pete Souza, ESPN play-by-play co-hosting Drake Toll with you on the Drake Toll Show.
1: It certainly feels tanky. That's what I want to say.
0: I guess my bigger question, why do we care? You know, I didn't care a month ago, and slowly but surely I've started to care more. I woke up a couple days ago, you know, after the Browns lost Sunday. I'm screaming, the Browns should start Shador. No matter who they start, they're going to suck. They're not going to be good, right? I've started to care. I didn't care a month ago. I thought, I'm tired of talking about Deshaun Watson. Josh Graham, Westwood One Sports Night host, he did LeBan. He stopped talking about LeBron, hashtag LeBan. I was ready to LeBan the Cleveland Browns quarterback competition because to quote Mike Tomlin, we don't care. But now I've started to care a little bit. Now I'm waking up thinking, all right, who is it today? All right, how's it going to end today? But no matter what they do, they're still going to stink.
1: We care because it really does have all the trappings of like a really well-done reality show. I mean, you've got this fallen star who's, you know, almost moved over to darkness in certain points of his life in Deshaun Watson. I mean, because we got to think back about how good this dude was. I mean, whatchamacallit is still going out, is still dining out Dabo Sweeney on Deshaun Watson's amazing skills, right? I mean, think about that.
0: All right. Trevor Lawrence came in there after. Come on.
1: Okay, but Deshaun was still amazing. And then you have the Houston Texans, who saw the best years of their organization, you could say, with Deshaun at the helm. And then he runs into all kinds of trouble, and now here we are. So, like, you know, the Shakespearean aspect to this is definitely something that will bring you to the table as far as Deshaun is concerned. And then you have the young, hot star, Shedeur Sanders, who literally is a megastar without being a star on the football field. So there's so much excitement and anticipation and buzz about him. What could he look like starting a full 17 games? Like, let's unwrap that and get it out. And then the backdrop is the Cleveland Browns, right? A historic NFL franchise. Jim Brown, Otto Graham, Bernie Kosar. Can we get this thing back on track so these people can finally get what they deserve, a Super Bowl title in one of the best football states, really, Ohio, for football?
0: Yeah.
1: So that's why it's interesting to me.
0: Addie Bates produces a callback from earlier. Would you rather have Deshaun Watson or Shedeur Sanders or Will Levis, the mayonnaise guy?
3: Will Levis, bring him in. Bring him in. There aren't 32 quarterbacks better than him. He said it himself. Let's trust him.
0: We've seen him on film.
3: We saw all 30 seconds of it. We saw him on film. We know what he can do. Let's just have Will Levis out there, okay? I feel like that's the answer.
0: Can I add that you had trivia last night? At what point did you have the revelation of, I'm going to wake up tomorrow on national radio and I'm going to stand up for what's right? I'm touting Will Levis. When did you come to this conclusion? When did this branch come into your brain?
3: What if I told you that I had nothing to drink yesterday? I just had water and I went to bed at 10:25. So I got almost 7 hours of sleep. So I was
1: so refreshed.
3: I just didn't want to drink. I just didn't want to drink. I really
0: did. Did you win trivia?
3: We came in fourth place.
0: We got to get back on those margaritas.
1: So you drink now.
0: We got to get back.
3: I was really just thinking about getting home and eating spaghetti. I mentioned that, I think, four times at the table. I was like, I really want to go back home right now. I want spaghetti.
0: Wow. You've been a great run of second place.
3: I know. And it's actually a shame, the questions that we missed. We were 1 point off from third place. 1 point off. I got all the stuff right in the music round, though, so I did my job. That's where I come in clutch, and some random facts in there. But, yeah, we didn't hold it down. It was kind of like Deshaun Watson. I don't know what you expect me to do. You expect me to get second place every single week, Drake?
0: I mean, it's causation correlation deal here with the beer and the getting second place. That's all I wanted to bring up here. I was wondering where the Will Levis thing came from. At what point in your brain you said, you know what? It's Will Levis time.
3: That's actually before I left for trivia. I got out of the I was in the shower. I was washing my hair. I was
0: a revelation.
3: I was like, Will Levis.
0: A revelation.
1: That's where a lot everybody of the good ideas is, come in the shower.
0: Everybody else is Colin Kaepernick, Cam Newton. Jacoby Brissett.
1: Politics and everything aside, guys, you know, all this stuff comes up on our like our feeds. So was that recent? Like Colin Kaepernick, he was sitting down with Rachel, the former Bachelorette. She has a great show, Higher Learning. Her and it's on the Ringer. I can't believe I'm forgetting this guy's name. But she was the Bachelorette.
0: Bill Simmons. Bill Simmons?
1: Yeah, Simmons. Van Lathan. So Rachel and Van Lathan have a show called Higher Learning on the Ringer. Anyways, Rachel was interviewing Colin Kaepernick.
3: You're going to do it. And
0: I've got to save you, Pete.
1: I'm stopping breaks, right now. The break's in 9 seconds. Break.
0: More on that.
1: Come back.
0: More on that next. 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
18: What?
0: Fine. Against my better judgment. Do it, Pete.
19: Well,
0: 5 minutes ago, we're going to a break. And let me tell the world something. Let me unpack something. Every day, this is for you, and this will never leave your brain. It will only the one person who can't grasp it quite yet is Pete. at 5:24 and 25 seconds Central Time, we hit a break. Have to. Hard break. There's no two. We can't get around it. And I mean, Pete is just creeping toward it, talking about Colin Kaepernick's return to the NFL like it's 2017. So, all right, Pete, please finish your thought for the world on Colin Kaepernick's return.
1: You are too kind and far too patient. And I am definitely like
0: me,
1: I'm a
0: patient,
1: habitual
0: of course.
1: Line stepper. I gotta say though, I saw a recent clip where it seemed like Colin Kaepernick is still like trying to make a comeback, which I had not known about. And then that last segment, Addy was talking about the fact that Will Levis wants to come back, and then we got into the usual suspects who, if you were playing like Madden 2027, right, you'd see like the free agent quarterbacks, right, if you were in dynasty mode, and you're like, man, maybe I can make Cam Newton work. Like, how many times have we done that, you know? And we wonder why these coaches make bad decisions trying to crowbar quarterbacks into our lives. So that was all. I was just curious about Colin Kaepernick. I'm surprised he's still trying to get back in the NFL.
0: He's got to be pushing 40. He's got to be up there.
1: No, there's no chance.
0: Kaepernick, played the 2012 Super Bowl. It's been a while there. Late 30s at least. Yeah, it's been a minute.
1: I can remember his last start, I think, was 2016 when he was playing for the 49ers under Chip Kelly. They went and they played Buffalo on the road, and he was pretty bad. And, you know, that was kind of how it ended.
0: Ended? You mean like it's over? Like you could write a eulogy about it? You mean you could possibly give an obituary?
1: I knew it.
0: It's time for our obituaries. It is the Drake Toll Show. Westwood One Sports, the Westwood One Sports app. Laura Jimenez confirms 38 years old, by the way, for Colin Kaepernick. So we're within range. He is Pete Souza, ESPN play-by-play. Addie Bates produces. Laura Jimenez runs the board. And dead today, let's take you back to college football. The Steve Sarkisian is a D-bag rumors? Now, look, I know Sark's been caught in some moments over the course of the last few years publicly on ESPN broadcasts that haven't made him look great. And he's got a hothead at times. Remember the time in the Alamo Bowl where he pushed that production assistant because the production assistant had his hand kind of holding Sark back before the team ran out, and Sark just bit the guy, all right? Well, this is a little different. Per Horn Sports, Texas officials told The Athletic that ESPN had technical issues again post-game. You'll remember there was a moment between Texas and Ohio State on Saturday in their top five matchup where Steve Sarkisian is to be interviewed at halftime, and Laura Rutledge couldn't catch him because, was it McGrath or Rutledge?
1: It was Laura Rutledge.
0: Rutledge tries to catch him. ESPN has technical issues. The horns are down by a couple scores. He's got to go to the locker room. I give him a free pass. ESPN gave him a free pass. He did the right thing. Post-game,
1: Laura Rutledge was amazing, by the way. She kind of covered for him in a very honest way. It was really good work on her.
0: Footage comes out post-game of Steve Sarkisian blowing off Holly Rowe and saying, "Sorry, Holly, hook 'em horns," and then sprinting away. These AI videos come out. It's become this massive story that does not need to be a massive story. Now, we've learned, you can see Sark standing with Holly Rowe, ready for an interview, and ESPN does not introduce Holly Rowe for another 30 or more seconds until they finally get it down due to technical issues. Happens in TV. Technical issues, I mean, we've seen this time and time again from every major network. I mean, there are typos.
1: Live TV, man.
0: Live TV, you get it happens. But now the world's coming down on Steve Sarkisian for something that's been confirmed. Sark was just going to celebrate with his team while technical issues took over the broadcast.
1: Look, these guys, I've said it a million times, we expect so much of our athletes and our coaches.
0: All right, Troy Aikman. Yeah, there you go.
1: We expect so much of our athletes and our coaches post-game at halftime, and we climb all over them when the human condition shows up. The immense pressure these dudes are under. Everything is on their mind but actually talking to this person. Now, it's a little different after you win a game. You've got a couple seconds to chat with the sideline reporter for a TV partner that pumps a ton of money into your universe. I get it. It's a responsibility. I work in TV. I call games for ESPN. Understood. It's the reason why I got to spend 30 minutes with Deion Sanders last week, not because I'm a cool guy. But with Sark, that could have been played differently by both parties. There's a lot of blame to go around there. He could have hung in there or just vanished. He didn't have to do what he did on camera if he wasn't going to do it, right? But number two, Holly didn't do herself any favors with her facial expression. And I think some people misconstrued her emotion as almost like entitlement. Like, I'm Holly Rowe. He has to talk to me. And that's not who she is. That's wrong. And I think that led to a lot of the piling on her. But back to the coaches, man. I mean, it's hard enough. I've tried to get these guys to go talk to the media. Again, my career in NBA PR after like a 30-40 point loss. You're getting MF'd all the way to the podium, dude, as the PR guy. And so, but you're in-house, so what are you going to do? But then when they have to talk to the media, of course they're upset. Of course, it's the last thing they want to do. You know, after you get into a fight with your husband, do you want to walk outside and go into the next room and have somebody with a microphone there asking you, like, what that was like and how that took place? As much as that's his job and that's not your job in that moment, that is a situation where you feel emotional and it's hard to talk.
0: It's our obituaries on the Drake Toll Show. Westwood One Sports, the Westwood One Sports app. Dead today, defense. The Buffalo Bills and the Detroit Lions square off tonight in Buffalo, and I think points are the name of this game. We are about to see a good old-fashioned Thursday night shootout a la, you remember the 2018 Rams-Chiefs game? Jared Goff, yeah. Patrick Mahomes, like 55-51 final score. Run
1: Joe
0: it back.
1: Joe Tess on the call.
0: Yeah.
1: Hey, Joe Tess and Booger and Jason Witten.
0: Booger. The Booger Mobile, man. I think tonight's going to be, and I've heard it pitched as a Super Bowl preview. It's way too early for that. I do not believe that is the case. But, man, two teams that are contenders and two offenses that are electric. Tonight we'll have fireworks.
1: You want to play guess the over-under?
0: All right. I don't know it. I don't know it.
1: Yeah.
0: I'm the over-under. It's the NFL, so they're always they trend lower. But the over-under is 52.5.
1: 54.5. Close.
0: 54.5. All right.
1: But
0: I'm
1: it speaks
0: good.
1: To what you're saying, dude. It speaks to what you're saying.
0: My grandma's a capper. She taught me. She taught me young. She's really good at this. Yeah, and I don't mind the over at all here. We're talking, again, this is a Buffalo Bills team that allowed 30 points last week, scored 30 points. a Lions team allowed 30 points, scored 30 points last week. These two squads have the offenses, and the defenses still have question marks. That lends itself toward points tonight. By the way, the spread opened at 52.5, come to find out.
1: Ha ha. That's pretty good, Drake. I'll say this. There is an aspect or an element to Thursday night football, much to the chagrin of Val Michaels, because we'll hear him drone on about it. But you can't. It's prone to some sloppiness. And I think that can cut in sometimes to sloppiness offensively to that over-under being reached. Keep that in mind. This is a Thursday night football game.
0: That sloppiness lends itself to the under, you're saying?
1: Yes, yes.
0: Or to the over. Okay, to the under, to the under.
1: Yeah.
0: James Cook, we're not going to have... No one's going to get as in-depth on the running back battle as we will here in about 30 minutes. But James Cook versus Jahmyr Gibbs. Last year, Cook led the National Football League in rushing yards. And Jahmyr Gibbs is one of the top three highest-paid running backs in the NFL, who carried the ball 29 times for 156. That's Cook, the Bills running back, Gibbs, the Lions running back. For two teams that sling it around the yard, both of these squads will keep it on the ground, and the offenses will be high-powered. You're listening to the Drake Toll Show, Westwood One Sports. That was our obituaries. Those were our obituaries. It's time for the quickie. Top five headlines in all of sports. Addie Bates reads them. Drake Toll, Pete Souza respond. Pete, you're up first.
3: Alrighty, let's go back. LSU quarterback Sam Leavitt unexpectedly listed as doubtful for Ole Miss rivalry game.
1: Well, I think that could be one of two things, and neither of them are bad for LSU fans. One, it could be a little smoke and mirrors by Lane, a little chicanery. And we covered that earlier in the show. There are rumors out of Baton Rouge that maybe this is a little bit of a smokescreen, and that Sam Leavitt will play. The fine for LSU will be $25,000 to $100,000 if that were proven to be the case, which, as we know, is chump change for those cats right now. And if Sam Leavitt really is injured, and it's something that is minor, it's okay if he were to miss this game. I feel like LSU can rally around some of their backups, Hassan Longstreet to be exact, and I think they could win this football game against Ole Miss. So I don't think it's a huge deal either way.
0: I think you mean Landon Clark. I think you mean Landon. He's my favorite.
1: It's gonna be Hassan Longstreet.
0: He's my favorite LSU backup quarterback, Landon Clark.
3: Drake Toll, here is your headline. Colts wide receiver Allen charged with OWI allegedly blew a 224 on the test, which Cal Raleigh is saying that's a great batting average.
0: Said that's 24 points above the Mendoza line. So you're onto something. Yeah, Keenan Allen's old, man. This is not the Keenan Allen that we've been accustomed to in the NFL, and this is not even talking about the DUI, the DWI. He's 34, and Keenan Allen's relevance in the NFL has waned, continues to wane, and it's moments like this where you see not just the fall of the star, but the final crescendo of, all right, you've got obviously some off the field issues that you got to deal with, some things that they've got to be put to bed, and Keenan Allen has not been the same since he was in L.A. And last Sunday, he caught the ball six times from Daniel Jones in his game for the Indianapolis Colts for just 32 yards. That's bad in a 41-23 loss to the Baltimore Ravens. Keenan Allen, we're seeing the twilight of his career. I'm not sure how much longer. I mean, he's not a certified wide receiver one for anybody anywhere, and he's struggling to hit wide receiver two status, production. Keenan Allen, what a 10-year run with the Chargers is what he'll be remembered for. He'll be a Chargers Hall of Famer, but outside of that, I don't foresee Allen, which I guess he had a one-year stint 2 years ago? Maybe it was last year with the Chargers again. I don't foresee Allen being a force in the NFL, and it's a moment like this where you say, all right, if not the beginning of the end, this could be the end of the end. That's a minute.
3: Pete, here's your next headline, and you kind of referenced him earlier. You are Aaron Rodgers, and he said that he does not give a bleep about Steelers wide receivers target totals after win versus the Falcons.
1: Well, he absolutely doesn't. Like, that's the thing about Aaron Rodgers. He is unadulterated. He is exactly who he is, and I truly believe he does not care. And I think that is the type of attitude that permeates through the locker room in a good way. Because he is going to find the guy that's open. he's not going to find his best buddy, right? And that is something that I think everyone kind of needs to hear in that locker room. And if there's one thing we know about Aaron Rodgers, it's that he gets along with his teammates really well. And I think that speaks to the melting pot NFL locker rooms can be. So I appreciate that he's honest with us about that, that he doesn't care. And look, the Steelers are 1-0. They were 1-0 last year as well. So I think the next couple weeks are going to be very telling. But it's like you could go either way with Aaron Rodgers and the Steelers. And we're going to find out which way that is pretty soon.
3: Just depends on how much ayahuasca he has. That's the main.
19: Oh.
3: That's, yeah.
1: Dang. People swear by it, Eddie. People
19: it's swear crazy by it. That it, Pete's got a good point that Aaron Rodgers could walk into the locker room on ayahuasca and be like, the moon doesn't exist and the earth is flat. And then all of his teammates get to the podium and are like, I've never played with someone who I've loved so much.
1: It's
19: wild. It's crazy.
3: Yeah. Drake, here's your next headline. The New York Yankees, well, they pulled their captain, Aaron Judge, versus the Twins due to leg tightness.
19: No! Everything's so tight in this world. Backs, legs, all of it. What are we going to do? What are we going to do? Man, out of the MLB and these playoff races, these
3: the
19: division chases, out of the Major League Baseball, of course, the Rays have they're close to locking up the East. And I think the Yankees understand that. At this point, 4.5 games back, we're trending toward, 9-10 games to go, depending on what franchise you are. The Rays just never slowed down. I'm going to make this Aaron Judge headline about the Rays because the Rays just never slowed down. I think everybody expected, all right, the Red Sox are hot. All right, the Yankees get healthy in September. That's where the Rays are going to falter. They're 8-2, Tampa is, in their last 10. They've won 5 straight. This division belongs to the Tampa Bay Rays. The New York Yankees are out of that hunt, even though not technically. I'm calling it. Fight's over. Yankees prepare for the wild card. And by the way, the Toronto Blue Jays and Baltimore Orioles are somehow sneaking very clearly into that wild card race. Things are going to get interesting in the American League.
3: Woo-wee! Baseball! Postseason baseball! Woo-wee. Woo!
1: I love it.
3: Alrighty, Pete, here's your final headline. New Orleans Saints head coach Kellen Moore is optimistic that Captain Comerica will be back for week 2.
1: Look, he's a lightning rod, and I think Alvin Kamara is still a lit stick of dynamite wherever he goes. And I would be extremely excited if I was a Saints fan because it's another wrinkle to our offense that we saw in week 1 that was pretty darn good. You could feel like you got robbed in that first game. So I love Alvin Kamara, and I really do feel like he's not done, and I really do feel like he's one of those players that has that kind of weird it factor that you can't quite kill him. Like, he's explosive. And I'm excited to see what he brings to the table. As you can tell, I'm a big fan. I think it's huge for the Saints.
3: I couldn't agree more. I might cry, actually. Those are your headlines for the day.
19: There it is. That's the quickie. Top 5 headlines in all of sports. What you didn't know, there's a top 25 matchup tomorrow night in college football that nobody's talking about. But why? The loser will forfeit their chance at the college football playoff this season. Why? More on that with the legend Tim Brando next. This is the Drake Toll Show.
20: Tonight, the lights are bright in Buffalo. A new stadium, a national audience, and 2 offensive heavyweights. Josh Allen faces Jared Goff. Lions, Bills, Thursday Night Football. Westwood One Sports.
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0: So riddle me this. A year ago, a Big 12 team, BYU, they go 11-1 in the regular season. They miss the college football playoff despite being a Power 4 team with 11 wins. There are 12 teams getting the college football playoff. And not only that, they play their conference title against Texas Tech, and they get bumped down a spot by the college football playoff committee. Had they sat at home on their couch, the BYU Cougars would have had a better shot at getting in as an at-large. Now, tomorrow night in that same conference, a top 25 matchup, the Houston Cougars and the Texas Tech Red Raiders, the same could be true if you lose a game in the conference. You win 11, but you lose one. The at-large bid might be thrown out. Why is that the case? He is the legend, and he's calling the game tomorrow night for Fox. Tim Brando, gracious enough with his time to join our program. It is the Drake Toll Show on Westwood One Sports, the Westwood One Sports app. Drake Toll with you alongside Pete Souza. And Tim, again, grateful to have you on this show to answer this question. How? Why? Well, what? The Big 12 has a team winning 11 games and being left out of the playoff. Is that the case for the loser of tomorrow night's game as well?
1: More than likely.

0: great. And the reason is because it's a brand-oriented system, which always favors the almighty and powerful, which will tell you immediately is the moment you turn on your cable television, you're being hit with an all-state playoff predictor that will tell you that they are not worthy. Okay, the worst invention since sports television was made available on cable, beyond just embrace debate, that's the two worst words, because that means a lot of people talking about college athletics don't know a damn thing about college athletics, and yet they're being quoted all the time, and they're creating a narrative. But also, you know, the preseason polls, the AP and the college football poll, are a direct reflection of that propaganda. So tell me how Indiana, after going 16-0 and burying the biggest brand in college football, Alabama, by 35 in the Rose Bowl, starts the season preseason number 6. Now, I ask you, had that team that went 16-0, that had beaten all those teams like Oregon, like Alabama, and really Miami gave them their only good game, all right, and they're not in the almighty SEC or the Big Ten, all right? You tell me, if Alabama, Ohio State, Georgia, Texas, or LSU had gone 16-0, do you think they would have been preseason number 6? No. Oh,
1: this is good.
0: No, I'll
1: this
0: answer good. That. Hell no.
1: That's good.
0: Absolutely not. Under no circumstances. Because they are not a brand. Brands always get preferential treatment. And the preseason polls, people tell you, oh, the polls don't matter. That's BS. They do matter. They operate as a starting grid for the 12-team playoff. And who's picking these teams? Who's picking the teams on the committee? All right, they're members of the hierarchy of administrations and athletics, be there whether they're ADs or conference commissioners of what? The mighty and the powerful. It's another one of the reasons why 24 is not an outlandish idea. In fact, I embrace it. I think it's inevitable. It's going to happen. And one of the reasons is because of the injustice that you just talked about with BYU a year ago.
1: Pete's turn next is he's supposed to ask the next question, Tim. But I'm glued. Like I'm sat right now. I'm in the front row of the library on the little carpet. I'm listening. The follow up to that I would have is by proxy of this, because the average college football fan isn't able to watch Washington State on a weekend and USC and BYU and LSU and Alabama. By proxy of this, do fans just start to assimilate to these numbers next to names, to what these brands are? Do they forget the Indianas, the BYUs, the Houstons, because the numbers only prop up the brands?
0: Right. Absolutely. Yeah. And the people creating the narrative don't follow college football on a regular basis either. They don't. They don't. They're talking about LeBron. They're talking about the NFL. They're talking about the Cowboys. And then, oh, but let's do a segment. Oh, I know. Let's bring in Paul Feinbaum. He's on the SEC. And let's put him on with Heather Dinich, who, of course, is talking about the All-State playoff predictor. And where do these people work? Where do they work? Okay. And they also are the ones that don't want a 2014 playoff. Okay. They are the ones that don't want it. So you can lead some animals that don't know better into, you know, to some water that's not always good for them, okay? And that's what's happening. There's no question. It is the most popular sport with the most ignorant media to ever cover a popular sport. It's the second most popular sport. Only the NFL is bigger, and more popular. And yet college football, the people that cover it know what I'm talking about. The people, but you don't hear from them very often. And the ones that you do, okay, the prescribed to this, they're all media members that want to go to work where? I rest my case.
2: Yeah. And by the way, we're talking to Tim Brando, and you know you're pretty good at your job if you're covering both of those things on Fox this weekend. Tim has Friday night Texas Tech in Houston, and then Sunday, double dipping, he and Matt Millen will have Carolina and Atlanta. Before we get to the NFL, if we eventually can get there, Tim, because I got a big question I want to ask you about.
0: Sure.
2: The win by Oklahoma State over a team like Oregon, what does that do for the Big 12 and the potential of two teams getting into the college football playoff? Like, does that make it more of a reality, or is it still a pipe dream?
0: Oh, I still think it's a pipe dream. Did you hear anything really about, you know, the great play of this incredible quarterback at Oklahoma State in the aftermath of that game? No. You just heard Oregon laid another egg. What's wrong with Oregon? You didn't hear about Eric Morris and the job that he did. Does anybody tell you that Eric Morris is the guy that made Cam Ward Cam Ward while at Wazoo before he transferred to No, you don't hear any of that. No one, who wants to, you know, it's just a lazy approach. And by the way, those, I should be more specific. We got to embrace debaters on FS1 too that don't know anything about college football that are talking about college football. So it happens everywhere. All right. And I wouldn't be where I am without having worked at ESPN. I have no axe to grind there, but I'm just telling you from the standpoint of the few, the proud, and the privileged, pure playoff privilege rests with those teams with brand names. And it does because what? They bring bigger audiences. And you're already suffering with a 12-team playoff that forces you to take a group of six team. And those games that are not necessarily the ones you want to see, ESPN's playing, you know, $1.3 billion for a product that they sell two games to Turner to. This year it's going to be four games. I mean, and the money being left on the table in college football also from a television standpoint is pretty incredible. Every network ought to be involved. It ought to be 24 teams. We need to spread the wealth. Just the blueprint of the NFL is what college football's postseason should be. And more games that matter in November. Imagine if you're talking about teams like Wisconsin in the Big Ten that may be a sleeper team, a team that might get in this year that's 9-3, but you haven't seen much of in a competitive conference that you don't really hear that much about, okay? In the Big 12, a lot of teams are really, really good, and they can knock each other off. It's going to be very rare when you have a story like Texas Tech where everybody is looking up at an unbeaten team at the end of the year. I don't think that'll happen even with Texas Tech this year. I still think they're the best team. I do. But they may have a loss. But you're looking at one team again this year, okay, already, probably, in the Big 12. And the reason for that is because we only have a 12-team playoff. And, again, one of those is going to go – last year two of them did, but that was because of an ACC – tie-breaking situation that was pretty crazy that they finally worked out. But it's Pete, to answer your question, it's built against them before they even start, and the pressure to win every game is a lot different than you're in Ole Miss or LSU situation this week where you figure, well, okay, if any one of those teams loses, well, you're still talking about a team that can get itself together, and even if they go 10-2 or 9-3, have a really good shot of getting in.
1: 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Drake Toll alongside Pete Souza and Tim Brando, the legend, joins the show. This feels like in college when the tenured professor walks in. You're like, the last professor had to hold back a little bit. But the one that's got tenure is honest. Like, they can tell you exactly what they think. This is spectacular. Tim, on tomorrow night's game, you know, and kind of, I use the term by proxy. I'm going to throw it out again. By proxy of what we're saying here, the Texas Tech and Houston matchup gets buried a little bit because people are talking about LSU and Ole Miss, and there are these other storylines about, you know, where does Arkansas fire its AD? I've heard more about the Arkansas AD than I have a top 25 matchup between Texas Tech and Houston across national media. It's absurd to me. Now, with that being said, for the folks who are uneducated, who are ignorant of tomorrow night's matchup, Willie Fritz versus this Texas Tech offense that hasn't come along yet but still has so much talent and potential. Man, I'm looking at storylines across the board. What do you like most when we very sadly square off on a Friday? But when we square off on a Friday in the Big 12?
0: Well, wait a minute. Hang on just a second. Friday, did you happen to see the ratings last week?
1: They were great. Missouri, Kansas. He's right.
0: Friday's game between Kansas and Missouri was the fourth highest rated game of all college football last week.
1: That's good.
0: One team was 23 in the country. The Big 12 is doing itself a favor by playing this game on a Friday night. If this game were being played on Saturday, we'd get roughly half the audience because of the glut of games that are available. You talked about people don't have time to watch all these other games. Well, when all these other games are being televised, you know, they're probably not going to have time, or if they happen to go by it, it's just going to be to see what the score is to find out if they're going to win their parlays. I mean, they're not really that engaged on a Saturday. Friday, you've got a pretty much standalone audience in terms of having a great game. I mean, ESPN will have a game in the offing as well, but it's not as big of a game. It's usually an ACC blowout. But the bottom line is the Friday night thing has worked big time, and it will continue to work. If we got over 3 million people to watch that game last week, I think we're going to get over 4, maybe close to 5 million to watch the game this week. But it's not the issue with the game or the number of people watching, Drake and Pete. It's about the conversation. You're right. The buildup, the narrative. It's been all lane all the time for how long now? Really, since the end of last year all the way into this year. The only thing that's broken up any lane conversation has been court litigation, you know, with either Brandon Sorsby or with Lane Kiffin and Daquan Wright and players that he's trying to get, you know, procure out of the NFL. So I disagree with you about the Friday thing. I think Friday is a marvelous move, and we need to have more of it. People that say, oh, the purists, we're at Friday nights for high school. You know what? Football wins in this country. Have you seen what television brings us when football's not on? Jesus. I mean, we can watch football. And the people, the naysayers that have problems with the 2014 playoff, you tell me a sport where the people that cover it want less of it.
1: Right, right.
0: Okay? Why would you want less football? I'll tell you why you want less football, because you're lazy. You're a lazy ass. You don't want to cover anything except brand names. You want to know the names of the players on the teams that you care about. Only you, the precious few, the pure playoff privileged. Shouldn't be that way.
1: This is and
2: Tim. To back him up, Pete.
1: There have been multiple high schools in the Lubbock area moving their games to Thursday to be conducive to this, which I think is a great move. And I can tell you, when Estacado kicks off tomorrow night, there'll be a lot of fans in the stands with their phones out, still glued to this Texas Tech game. Pete, you take it.
2: Tim, last one for you. We got about a minute and a half. When you are, and I don't want to take you away from the moment at hand. I know you're about to go out to a Texas Tech practice, but when you look ahead to your game on Sunday, Carolina, Atlanta, you and Matt Millen calling the game on Fox, noon kickoff Central Time. What's going on with the quarterback situation in Atlanta? We talked about that a little bit this morning. It seems puzzling and honestly, almost dark.
0: Well, it does, but I think the big picture is really bright with Atlanta. Ever since Matt Ryan got there, I think it's really brightened up within their household. I think they feel really good about where they are. Now, I thought bringing in Tagovailoa was curious, given his history, and particularly knowing that Penix has been, you know, a health issue really since he was coming out of UW. I think the kid from the small school that no one's heard of, Grand, might be the answer. I don't know. There's certainly not much film on him. I think the thing with the NFC South is I see Atlanta making a move later on in the year. I think New Orleans was Shuck at quarterback, the former guy. He played at Oregon when he was a freshman. He was at Texas Tech where he sort of came of age. I think New Orleans found their quarterback. But, you know, it's the NFL, and if you can get to 8-9, as was proven a year ago, and be competitive, you know, you got a shot. And I think that's what we're looking at again in the NFC South. I'm really happy that they're pulling the old left-hander out of the bullpen to do some NFL. And the only reason, I think, is because we've got 7 games this week. Now, with the advent of games during the week, we don't have many games on either network for regionals as we used to. I used to do a bunch of games with Spencer on CBS. And I think I'm going to be working when Adam Amin has to move to baseball. They're going to have me pop in to do the Bears and the Jets, I think, in a couple of weeks. So you're not done with me yet in the NFL.
1: Yeah, Tim, I'd start reading that Bears offensive. I'd start reading that game plan now. That's going to take 4 weeks of prep before you get to the Bears and the Jets. Tim, before you go, we got 4 segments left on the show. We've decided to punt our content and replay this interview for all 4 segments. This is everything we ever could have asked for out of you today. Again, we are so grateful for your insight, for your time, for your unapologetic approach to not just college football, but professional sports as well. He is Tim Brando, at Tim Brando on Twitter, the legend. This was perfect. Thank you so much for your time.
2: Thanks, Tim.
0: Oh, it's my honor. Thank you. You bet. Bye-bye.
1: You'll hear him on Fox tomorrow night. Texas Tech and Houston square off in a top 25 matchup, and then again on Sunday. I'm not even gonna, Pete. We got our Idiots of the Day coming up. I'm not even gonna tease you right here. We've got to unpack three or four things that Uncle Tim Brando just dropped in our lap that are huge storylines of college football and the NFL, especially that quarterback battle in Atlanta. Folks are missing because I've got to break down some of the incredible gold nuggets we were brought by Tim Brando. That's up next. This is the Drake Toll Show.
3: 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Josh Allen faces Jared Goff. Lions, Bills, Thursday Night Football. 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
9: Go.

0: Uncle Tim Brando. What a gift to the sports world, man. And what a spitfire that guy is. Wired on a Thursday morning. And I loved his breakdown of the Atlanta quarterback situation, Pete. I love that your question was dark. The word that you used was dark. Does it feel dark?
1: Yeah.
0: What Atlanta is dealing with right now, and he's in a way, yeah, right. So give me perspective. Give me two things here, if you can, Pete. And I know you can. I'm excited for this. As a guy yourself who's calling these high level college football games on ESPN, ESPN2, ESPNU.
1: Well, after Tim railing on ESPN, I don't know that I am anymore. I think I got
0: well, he railed on Fox too. To be fair, he threw in some strays on Fox.
1: My
0: awesome.
1: Assignment's canceled this week. I was supposed to go to Cincinnati for Cincinnati, Miami, Ohio. I don't know now. No, go ahead.
0: but that moment of him saying, you know, he's calling out these ESPN faces and names for not giving the full respect to the slate of college football, all these college football teams, and then he breaks down. I mean, a lot of these folks are ignorant of the game, ignorant of the teams. They just like the big brands. He said, you know, FS1, Fox Sports 1's guilty of this, and Tim Brando works for Fox. Like, he's just this unadulterated, unapologetic voice in sports. That's why I appreciate what Tim Brando brings. Agree or disagree? Agree or disagree with Tim Brando? I appreciate he's one of the few at a major network that are willing to say whatever he thinks about sports. I appreciate that. Now, Pete, as you break down these games, calling Cincinnati, Miami, Ohio, as you called Utah, BYU, Colorado, you said it, you were with Deion Sanders a week ago tomorrow. Your prep of these games. What does it take to break down the stars, the quarterbacks? Because Tim Brando is doing that right now in regards to the Atlanta Falcons for their game this weekend. How much does he know, given his breakdown of the game on Sunday, and what value does that add to him saying that, man, Jack Strand might be the answer at this point?
1: Well, it's always about access, and I've always said that in my career. We have opinions, and a lot of those are highly researched and highly educated. But the fortunate thing is when you're preparing for these games, you prepare like crazy on your own. That's how I approach it. But then at some point during the week, the network will get you ready. And what I mean by that is, you know, Tim has probably already had conversations with someone who has hooked him up with Matt Ryan, right? Or he's already had conversations. He will certainly have conversations with the Falcons OC, head coach, DC, and, you know, two of their best players. And in those meetings, they will share things with you as a TV partner that they won't share with the rest of the media. And you can, so not only do you have that great preparation that you did, you also have now this access. And those two things bleeding together lead to very informed opinions and an ability to take a fan and hold their hand and bring them inside a broadcast and say, hey, this is why this matters. And Tim's one of the best at it. And if you think about the fact that he's been doing this for almost 50 years, so think of all those conversations that he's had, right? All the knowledge that he has, that people have trusted him with, that is where he has those opinions that are based on great education and experience and information.
0: Yeah. So with that, great context. That's the context of what a guy like, because you might be thinking, all right, these TV guys, they say first down and 10, pass complete, and then they go home. Like, no. The study that goes into the intricacies of this offense, and even the stuff that you learn that you will never bring up on the air. I mean, as somebody who's called games in the past at a smaller level, but even in it, whether it's baseball, football, basketball, you use 20-25%, if that, of the information you go into a game with. And because some of it, most of the time you're overprepared. Other times, some of it's just off the table. Hey, this is unnecessary for the public to know. We keep it in house. I think Tim just, he unfolded a bit of what he's seen this week out of the Falcons quarterback battle and has the rapport and now the knowledge to give you, hey, this is bleak in Atlanta to the point where maybe it is the rookie Jack Strand that brings the spark to the city. That's a dude who knows, who's telling you Jack Strand might be the answer.
1: And by the way, he did open our eyes to, or at least my eyes, I should speak for me. There is a transition going on in the front office in Atlanta. Like, Matt Ryan is now kind of starting to put his fingerprints on that organization. And any kind of transition, it's usually not super seamless. So as you mentioned, Tim helped us turn the page. Matt Ryan is turning the page as well. And it'll be interesting to see what the future holds. And I mean immediate future. Like, how do they play this quarterback situation? How much does Matt Ryan have to do with that, right? How much does Kevin Stefanski have to do with that? All of this stuff is going to start to clear up here awfully soon, and it starts on Sunday.
0: He is Pete Souza, ESPN play-by-play. Drake Toll with you. You're listening to the Drake Toll Show, Westwood One Sports, and the Westwood One Sports app, talking the National Football League, college football. Quickly, and he mentioned the logos, the brands that dominate college football. What we're going to see tomorrow night in Houston and Texas Tech, and this is a big question that I've had pressing that involves the NFL and college football. We've heard analysts. We've had the conversation ourselves. I want to revisit it for a second. The oversaturation, if not dilution, of college football in the NFL. Because every day you turn your TV on and a game's on. We played on a Wednesday night to open the NFL season. On Friday night, you're looking at a top 25 college football matchup. Whereas every night we have football on. But there's been a prevalent, I don't want to say consensus, but a prevalent thought, we're ruining the game by making it too accessible, by giving you too much football all the time. Is that gobbledygook? Or are we getting to a spot in the NFL where, gosh, man, there's fatigue to this. Give me it two or three nights a week.
1: I think we're getting to a little bit of a fatigue. I would have to say, I think
0: I'm fatigued with this. Yeah.
1: Well, and think about it. And it's September 17th. And I last week, I know the Wednesday game was a little much. It just felt like a surprise to me. And it was a surprise to a lot of people who are casual fans, right? It's like, oh my God, there's a game tonight. Whereas before, it's like, okay, it's the Thursday night after Labor Day. There's a game tonight. The NFL kicks off. So yeah. I think we're seeing the NFL inch a little closer and a little closer to overindulging, right? And of course, it's a money train that leads this whole thing. With the extra games, like, we know what this does to these guys, and we're adding extra games, and we're going overseas. And I think the fans love football so much. I don't think that they're calling it, you know, greed. And I think that everybody wins with more football to a degree. I mean, it is the passion of the United States of America, sports-wise. And I think the NFL just needs to be careful, and I trust that they will. I don't think they'll overdo it, but they're getting close. They are getting close, but it's almost like when we look at the NFL, it's almost like, Tim, and this is no knock on anybody, but I've mentioned this when people talk about ESPN. People talk about ESPN a lot because it's the biggest, baddest mofo on the block.
0: Worldwide
1: same,
0: leader.
1: Same reason people talk about the NFL a lot. It is the biggest, baddest mofo on the block. So we can sit here and analyze and split hairs about these absolute, like, heavyweights and titans of industry. But at the end of the day, like, you know, they rule the day. So that also is something you have to keep in mind, right? We're not talking about some, like, a half-wit operation that's going out of business tomorrow in either respect, right? These things are monsters.
0: If you're just joining us, Tim Brando was on the show in the middle of our 7 o'clock Eastern time hour. You can find the entirety of that interview on the Drake Toll Show on YouTube and listen back to all 3 hours of this program, again, live on SiriusXM 260, the Drake Toll Show on the Westwood One Sports app. And man, another thing I'm hung up on in regards to that is, Tim said it, a lot of people want to be in sports media right now. They want to be the genius. They want to be, you know, look at me, and they're following the big brands for the clicks. And where do those people all want to work? And he didn't say the four letters, but he kept pushing it to the four. And that's a nod, the same nod that you're giving to the worldwide leader in sports. You turn your TV on, got to the hotel last night. What's the first thing I put on? Here in Detroit, Michigan. I'm sitting
1: right
0: in Detroit,
1: over here,
0: right?
1: In my office studio.
0: Sports Center, instantly. Yeah. I want to see recap my day on TV. And that is, what a conversation.
1: I will watch, by the way, when I'm not listening to Westwood One, but I will watch First Take, because I really get a kick out of it. I don't take it too seriously at all. I think Stephen A. is a massive talent. Some of the guys on that show, you grow to like.
0: He's going to do it.
1: I'm done.
0: He's Pete Souza, ESPN play-by-play. When we come back, let's break down tonight's ball game. I don't have time for a longer tease on the Drake Toll Show.
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0: the best running back matchups you could draw up in the NFL. Look, we'll talk all day. You can turn on the TV. You can turn on the radio. You can listen locally. And you'll hear Josh Allen, Jared Goff. Ah, and you should, right? Those are the first two names you're going to hear. What you're not going to hear, what they're not going to say, is that Jahmyr Gibbs, the running back for the Detroit Lions, who got paid this offseason, top three highest paid running back in the NFL, 24-year-old guy out of Alabama, former first rounder in 2023. The same guy who last week had 29 carries for 156 yards and two touchdowns. That's damn good. Faces off against James Cook, who led the NFL, the 26-year-old out of Georgia, who led the NFL in rushing yards a season ago. We got the quarterbacks, we have the running backs, we have the receiver. Did you know last weekend, Dalton Kincaid, the tight end for the Buffalo Bills, had 130 receiving yards? Throw that guy out there against an Amon-Ra St. Brown who caught two touchdown passes on Sunday. And what else do you want? This is, I liken it, and I'm going to do it again, I liken it to that 2018 Kansas City Chiefs-LA Rams matchup. For some reason, the world was watching. We all know where we were for that 55-51 game.
1: I think it was the Monday before Thanksgiving, and it was, Joe, like we said, Joe Tess, Booger McFarlane, and Jason Witten, and Tess was like in his bag.
0: Undoubted Thursday. Yeah, yeah, right? Right? Yeah. You say Monday or Thursday?
1: No, it was the Monday before Thanksgiving, if my memory serves.
0: Yes. The Thursday night football. Early
1: Are you sure?
0: in the year. Yeah,
1: okay.
0: Rams, Chiefs, 2018. Now okay. You got me down, but I looked this game up. Yeah, it was 54-51 was the final score.
1: Wow.
0: 54-51. I think we get one of those. I mean, if I can build excitement for this game, I think we get one of those games tonight.
1: Well, if you remember, this is the kind of game. And last year, the Dolphins were on the road taking on the Bills. And I think it was the second or third game of the season for each team. And it was definitely a Thursday night.
0: Wow.
1: And
0: it was Monday night football. Monday night football. You have thrown me for an app. My whole life has changed in this moment. Monday night football. That's Pete Souza, ladies and gentlemen. All right. By the way, just to give more, I didn't give enough context there. That was a game 54-51 that was this coming of age for Jared Goff as a real quarterback in the NFL and the solidification of Patrick Mahomes as GOAT conversation can lead a team to 50 points when the opposing team also scores 50. That was a nuts ball game. That's why I remember it. I think we see that tonight. I hate to cut you off there, but I want to applaud you. I want to applaud you, and I want to prepare you for tonight being something similar.
1: By all means, all my wife does is cut me off, and then when she does a lot of talking, and then if I talk like one sentence, I'm reminded about how she can't finish a sentence. And then I think to myself, well, she's been talking for the last 7 minutes. Like, is it worth me saying that to her? And I'm getting better. Better at opting out.
0: She's always right.
1: Opt out. Yeah, she's always right, and I've never cut her, and she's never cut me off. But no, back to what I was saying. Last season, it was Miami and it was Buffalo on a Thursday night, and Buffalo came back to win.
0: Yeah.
1: And remember, it's similar to what our last guest, Tim Brando, said about Friday night football and college football, how there's a ton of eyeballs. Thursday night football in the NFL, particularly earlier in the season, there is a ton of eyeballs. So everybody will be watching tonight, and tomorrow morning, I bet we're all talking about Josh Allen. He is just the best quarterback we have ever seen. Like, I have a feeling this is a Josh Allen night. And it's going to be a get ready tomorrow for the overreaction, the crowning of Josh Allen. Like, this is one of those nights. I feel a huge game coming from Josh Allen tonight.
0: No. I can't. I'm not going to be able to do it. I can't do it. Pete, tonight is the night. And I'm sitting in Detroit, Michigan, and the game is being played in Buffalo. So I have there's no real connection here. We've got a couple of banana bowls.
1: You are in Detroit.
0: Sold out Comerica Park the next two nights in our sport. And I'm sitting in Detroit. I'll be with the people in a sports bar somewhere here downtown. The X factor of Jahmyr Gibbs, who is proving still, even after he got paid, who is trying to prove he's the best running back in the National Football League. I don't think the name Jahmyr Gibbs carries the same weight as Bijan Robinson or Jonathan Taylor.
1: And you're right.
0: Saquon Barkley, yeah. Derrick Henry, Christian McCaffrey. Of the six best running backs, I think it's an exclusive six, of the six, I'm putting, and you have to at this point from a money standpoint and statistical standpoint, you've got to put Jahmyr Gibbs in there. His name still does not carry that weight. He has the onus. It's like we said this about Baker a lot. Baker will always be trying to prove, no matter what he does, Baker will always be trying to prove he's a franchise quarterback. I think to some degree, Sam Darnold could win three more Super Bowls, and we'll still have Jets Sam Darnold somewhere in the back of our brain of like, yeah, but what if at some point, like, no, it's not. Sam Darnold's good. Stop saying what if.
1: When's this guy going to start seeing ghosts again?
0: Correct. I think Jahmyr Gibbs having that on his plate, having that in front of him, makes him one of the most electric running back, dangerous, scary running backs in the National Football League. Detroit goes on the road, and here's the deal. They've got a lot more questions in the regular season, especially, than Buffalo does. Detroit, absolutely. Because we've started to try to wager whether or not, for Dan Campbell and company, the head coach of the Detroit Lions, whether or not this is the iteration that wins long-term. Right? Like, you had the magical postseason run a couple years ago where you were on the doorstep of the Super Bowl. Since then, what have you done for me? 2 years off. Last year, you missed the playoffs altogether. There are questions about Detroit. While everybody else is picking the Buffalo Bills to win the world title, to win the Super Bowl this year, like, oh, they're the hot, sexy team now that the Rams suck after 60 minutes of Australian football. Now that they suck, it must be the Bills that'll win it all. I think Detroit just has so much to prove. And listen to this, Pete. You ready for this? The upcoming schedule for Detroit, and the division looks more open than it did with Green Bay just stinking it up last week, and I have no confidence now in Green Bay. But Detroit, that is, again, context, Green Bay losing to Minnesota in a fourth quarter, they allowed 22 points and fell apart. Detroit's upcoming schedule. They'll go offense onslaught tonight. Then they get the Jets, the Panthers, the Cardinals. We're talking about 4-1, 5-0, A perfect start going to your week 6 bye for Detroit before you face Green Bay at home. I love the Lions. I love the Lions. I'm buying the Lions. The Lions win tonight.
1: Well, I love your confidence, and I do love your Jahmyr Gibbs emphasis, because one of the things that can keep Josh Allen off the field and temper that offense is another 30 carries for Jahmyr Gibbs. And 30 carries for 100, or 29 carries last week for 156 yards. He needs to hang on to the football. That has been an issue for him. He definitely, if my memory serves, he coughed one up last week. And that could, against a team like Buffalo, kill you. But that is a way to sustain drives, to keep Josh Allen off the field, to take the crowd out of the game in Buffalo, which will be out of control tonight. Right, first home game in the brand new stadium.
0: I don't know. They don't like the stadium. They don't like the stadium.
1: Oh, come on, Mike. Why do we got to wait till Sunday? I just want to watch Josh Allen. Why don't you come over? I'll call the game. You can announce it. I won't do it in my room. Come on.
0: Can I give you this, Pete? And I'm not trying
1: I'm not
0: to
1: playing
0: dilute.
1: Bad. I'm not playing good touch, bad touch again. No. Just watching the game.
0: I'm not going to dilute the Buffalo Bills offense, because I think that Josh Allen could throw to my grandma and make it work somehow. Everybody's always, oh, Justin Herbert doesn't have the offensive line. And, oh, will Trevor Lawrence have the wide receivers? I don't care who Josh Allen has. The onus is always going to be on him to win. And I think Josh Allen's a guy who can carry that. But listen to the Detroit Lions receiving game. Amon-Ra St. Brown, elite wide receiver. Jameson Williams, certified bona fide wide receiver too. People forget Isaac Tesla came on to the scene last year. The Arkansas guy came onto the scene last year and was impressive as called upon in Detroit. And then your tight end, Sam Laporta,
1: Don't forget about our big guy.
0: Right, that's a name in the National Football League. If he gets back to his rookie sophomore standard and is in the 600, 700-yard range this year, Sam Laporta is still a top 15 tight end in the NFL. And I think today I would put Laporta in the top 15 despite a regression
1: in
0: production. 5 catches
1: in the opening week.
0: Right. All right, Buffalo Bills. DJ Moore is 29-year-old DJ Moore is your wide receiver one. He hasn't had 1,000 yards since 2023 with the Chicago Bears. Your wide receiver right now in Buffalo is Khalil Shakir. Okay. Khalil Shakir has never had a 1,000-yard season in the National Football League, never had a 900-yard season. Your wide receiver three, Keon Coleman. And we're still asking for Keon Coleman to be consistent. He, in his 3 years in Buffalo, he's been banged up and never caught for 600 yards. Your tight end, Dalton Kincaid, I think your backup, Dawson Knox, who's still there. Those guys are kind of your bell cow, and Kincaid has never caught for 700 yards. There's not a single, there's 1,000 yard guy in Buffalo, and he hasn't had 1,000 yards in going on 4 years now. There's a talent gap between Buffalo and Detroit, and in a weird world that we live in, Detroit's the team with more talent offensively.
1: I agree. I do agree, but as you said, it's all about the quarterback and Josh Allen. And by the way, doesn't the name
0: you
1: Dalton
0: got me?
1: Kincaid,
0: he's good, guys. He's good. I thought I could bury it.
1: Doesn't Dalton Kincaid? If somebody told you that Dalton Kincaid had a 4-episode story arc in Melrose Place, you would believe it. That's one of my favorite football names of all time. Dalton Kincaid. Where's the wine and cheese, dude, and the hot chicks? Let's go, Dalton. What kind of car is Dalton driving? You know, his parents, he's born on third base, thought he had a triple. No, but I am looking forward to tonight's game, and I'm looking forward to a lot of points like you. I think it will be an exciting game, but don't get too carried away, folks. When you see that over and you see 54.5 and you think, man, I think that's too low. Keep in mind, these Thursday night games can be sloppy offensively. You usually don't get the fireworks display that you'll get on a Sunday or a Monday night. Keep that in mind. Buyer beware.
0: All right. What if we get a defensive battle? What if we're wrong, huh? Does that ruin your Thursday?
1: No, not at all. It's another perspective. It's another lens that we get to enjoy football through. It's not always going to be, you know, the scoreboards aren't always going to burn out. Like we talked about, the Chicago Bears scoring 59 points in week one against the Carolina Panthers, I think that is a flash in the pan. I do not think that is an every week situation. I don't. And I think we'll find that out when the Bears run in to Brian Flores and the Vikings this weekend.
0: Ah, I love the Vikings, man. Kevin O'Connell, death taxes, and Kevin O'Connell winning football games. And his defensive coordinator, Brian Flores, is a big reason why. And as you mentioned, the Bears play the Vikings on Sunday at 1 o'clock. All right, let's do this. There's the transitive property. People love the transitive property in sports. Oh, you're Oklahoma State. Well, if you lost to Tulsa by 14, surely you'll lose to Oregon by 48. Transitive property doesn't work in sports. It's not how we love to use it. You know, comparison is the curator of understanding. But it doesn't work like that. We got a comment in the YouTube chat, the Drake Toll Show on YouTube. You can listen live every day, all day, or SiriusXM Channel 260 in the Westwood One Sports app right here on Westwood One Sports. And B-Dog says, the Lions almost lost to the Saints. The Bills will win. Addy Bates, the notable Saints fan of the Drake Toll Show. Good morning. Good to have you.
2: Good morning.
0: Because the Lions played a close game against the New Orleans Saints, who I think are the second best team in the South behind the Buccaneers, because they lost a close game to the Saints, does that mean the Lions are bad now? That means the Lions must lose to the Bills, right?
2: No. I don't think they're bad. I knew the Saints defense was going to be pretty solid, and I don't think we knew how good Tyler Shuck was going to be, but I think that, you know, we hear Ravens players, because the Saints are going to be playing the Ravens this weekend, they're like, yo, we got to figure out how to shut down Chris Olave. There were just a couple things in there, I think, just surprised people. The Lions are a good team. When we talked about worst to first teams a couple of weeks ago, I had them in there. I said, yeah, this is a team who could win their division because it's kind of wide open. So I don't think it's going to be a blowout. Not by any means. I think that if you watch the Bills game, there were some things in there, like they were a little sloppier than normal Bills. So I think it's going to be a close game. I think it's going to be a fun game. I'm taking the Bills. I might be the only person. I like the Bills in this game. I have a lot of faith in Josh Allen. You know, his energy, everything I saw from him in week one, I like it more than what I saw from Jared Goff. The Bills defense, if we can just tighten that up a little bit, I think the Bills got it, but it'll be close. I don't think it'll just be a blowout.
0: Pete, follow that up.
1: I love when Addy talks with her hands, man. When Addy gets going with those hands, that's, you know, it is like she feels very strongly about that.
0: Business. Business. Yeah, Pete, is that the ultimate X factor then? I mean, I'm bringing up wide receivers. I'm bringing up tight ends. I got running backs in the fold here. But and I'm not saying it's wrong. But if there's one quarterback to do it with, it's this guy. Is the ultimate fallback, yeah, but Josh Allen.
1: Yes, 1,000%. Mm. I, that's why That's why these guys make the money they do. That's why quarterback is the most important position in all of sports, 1,000%. Because when you have the ball left with 90 seconds on the clock and you're down by six, you want Josh Allen with the football. We saw it last week, right, in Houston. Whoever had the ball last was going to win, and it became apparent that it was going to be Josh Allen with the ball last, and Buffalo was going to win.
0: Josh Allen threw for 334 yards and two touchdowns last week in a win for Buffalo over that nasty Houston Texans defense. 36-31 was the final score, and Buffalo is legit. The Lions 31-30 over the Saints in overtime. Jared Goff throwing for 206 yards, a couple of scores as well, but Jahmyr Gibbs was the star of the show with two touchdowns on the ground, 156 rushing yards. You're listening to Westwood One Sports, the Westwood One Sports app. He's ESPN play-by-play Pete Souza. There's Addy Bates producing. Laura Jimenez runs the board, and the starting quarterback of a top 10 team in a top 10 matchup on Saturday is now doubtful to play. Does this tank America's darling? Next, this is the Drake Toll Show.
3: Tonight, the lights are bright in Buffalo. A new stadium, a national audience, and two offensive heavyweights. Josh Allen faces Jared Goff. Lions, Bills, Thursday Night Football. 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

0: Lane Kiffin. And the L stands for loser. Sam Levitt is the starting quarterback for the LSU Tigers. He's this highly touted recruit, because you're all recruits in the offseason via the transfer portal. This highly touted recruit out of Arizona State who decides to take his talents to Baton Rouge. He goes to the bio, and what does that lead to? Well, yesterday it comes down the pipeline, the starting quarterback for the Tigers, who are awaiting their top 10 matchup on Saturday at Ole Miss, the former team that Lane Kiffin coached against Pete Golding, who was Lane Kiffin's defensive coordinator, that quarterback, Sam Levitt. He is doubtful to play. Now, the first thing that comes to mind is, well, what do the LSU Tigers do? Do they turn to their wily young backup quarterback, Pete? His name is?
1: Hassan Longstreet.
0: Or
1: boom,
0: would it be the sophomore, Landon Clark from Elon, who threw for 2,300 yards last year? That's your first question. Where do the LSU Tigers turn? Because their quarterback is not likely to play. And Pete, what are the odds? If a player is doubtful, what are the odds they actually play on a Saturday?
1: Well, officially, it's supposed to be 25%. And the way that the SEC works is you really don't want to screw around for this. As much as we can say, I said screw around with this, as much as we can say it's chump change, but you do get a real fine. You get up to 100 grand slapped. If you are wrong about this, or if you're misleading about this, so it's not something that LSU can necessarily just play with. I do think, you know, if you really drill down now in that game against Louisiana Tech, there was talk of shoulder soreness around Sam Levitt, but what makes this hard to wrap your mind around is he finished the game with 344 passing yards. Now he did. He found himself totally limited in practice yesterday, and it wasn't said why. And so now he's doubtful, and we don't know why. And I don't know if this is a Lane Kiffin thing, right? Like we talked about earlier, like if this is just a little bit of gamesmanship. He certainly would not be the first coach to do this. I mean, Kyle Whittingham comes to mind right away, notorious at Utah, for stuff like this. Bill Belichick in the NFL. But 3 days before he walks back into Oxford, his starting quarterback is doubtful. I mean, come on, man. That's a story. Especially after he finished last game with a clean bill of health, as far as we knew.
0: So

0: starting quarterback's fine on Saturday. Then, as he's going to his media availability earlier this week, the sports information director who handles the media for players and coaches at LSU pulls him away from the podium. Like, oh, just kidding. He can't talk. Sorry, guys. I know he was scheduled to talk, but Sam Levitt can't talk. And now, middle of the week, he is doubtful for LSU. But what if this is all a part of one big conspiracy theory? You said it, Pete. $50,000, $75,000, $100,000. LSU could be fined if they're lying about their injuries, if they're lying on their injury report. But they don't care. Hell, they'll fire a GA to save that $50,000 and fool Ole Miss. They'll go as far as they want to ensure that there's somebody in the office for the Rebels, some 27-year-old assistant wide receivers coach, some 28-year-old assistant cornerbacks coach who's been fired from three jobs, who's got to go in and now spend the next 3 days not sleeping, Googling, was it Hassan Whiteside, their backup quarterback, Hassan Longstreet, their backup quarterback, or Landon Clark, the kid from Elon. There will be LSU conversations. Could be, I guess I should say, allegedly. I'm painting a picture where they go in the bunker and say, here's what we do. It's game week. We throw them for a loop by saying that our starting quarterback might not play. We force Ole Miss into a red button press it situation where they have to go all in on figuring out who the hell is going to play quarterback for us and how the hell they're going to play quarterback. And we'll pay the $50,000 if it means that their staff, their team, they lose sleep, they need more prep, they're thrown off even a little bit. This has Lane Kiffin written all over it.
1: Well, it has LSU written all over it. This is not specific to Lane Kiffin. When you look at what Will Wade is doing in their athletic department with the basketball team, Kim Mulkey's no stranger to controversy. They are extremely empowered, the head coaches at LSU. And the backing of the university and the state, specifically Governor Jeff Landry, gives them the, I guess, the power to operate with immunity, pretty much. And they can do things like this and really... At a regular institution, you'd get pushback. There'd be consequences. At LSU, this is another day at the office. It's like, okay, will we or won't we have to go to court over this? We don't care. And if this is something that Lane Kiffin feels could increase his chances of winning and he feels it's worth the risk of doing it, I could see them executing a plan like this. At the end of the day, gun to my head, make a decision. I think he probably has got some issues with the shoulder. And they maybe are playing the safe route and listing him as doubtful. Because two things can be true at once. His shoulder can be screwed up just enough to be put on that doubtful list. And Lane Kiffin can have no issue doing that because he knows it could throw Ole Miss for a loop.
0: You know, on the Sam Levitt conversation, you and I have followed college football, specifically with the Big 12, for the last, you know, pushing 10 years. And in that coverage, we got a front row seat for a couple seasons to Sam Levitt and the Sam Levitt experience. You made a good Levitt, Jordan Tyson, who is now a wide receiver banged up for the Saints, but was one of the best wide receivers in college football and a first-round draft pick. Levitt with Cam Scataboo running behind him. That was a different version of Sam Levitt back in 2024. Last season at Arizona State, Levitt dealt with injury issues, wasn't up to the same snuff, and Arizona State, you know, failed to meet expectations because of such. Now going into LSU, man, I wasn't so confident when the portal opened up. There were two guys, two names that I saw that I thought, man, I've been watching the Big 12 for long enough to not believe all this hype. Brendan Sorsby was one of them, the kid who went to Texas Tech. Watching him at Cincinnati, man, in a DJ Lagway sense. Lagway was that Florida quarterback who's at Baylor now, who was wishy-washy roller coaster at UF. Every third throw, NFL, Sundays, never seen anything like it. The other two passes were to the other team or into the stands. Sorsby had a lot of that. Sam Levitt developed into some of that without Tyson, without Scataboo. Like, man, I'm just not buying, and I think some LSU fans are starting to realize, as Levitt has two touchdowns and four interceptions through two games to the Tigers, I think they're starting to realize Levitt might not be a national championship quarterback.
1: No, he may not be, and unfortunately, part of his skill set moves him to take risks. He can be a bit of a gunslinger. And a lot of times that's bailed a team like Arizona out of a Arizona State, excuse me, out of a jam, because you need someone to take chances, right? Like, that was the idea, a swashbuckling approach for the Sun Devils when he was playing for Kenny Dillingham there. Now, it's a little more game management that he needs to execute and exude at LSU, simply because I push back a little bit on what you're saying. I feel like there is so much talent throughout that offense and roster that they can help buoy Sam Levitt if he just plays the game the right way, right? Simple but not easy. But taking checkdowns, not running the ball out of the pocket when it could be thrown out of bounds for an incompletion. Because what happens when you roll the dice, right? You hear the old school saying, two of the three things that happen when you throw the football, the outcome is bad, especially when you're pushing it. And when you're a quarterback taking the ball outside the pocket, you mentioned DJ Lagway. We saw it week one, and we've seen it already with Sam Levitt. You're prone to coughing the football up, right? Like, quarterbacks yep. getting hit with the football with that arm extended and the ball just hanging out there. That's the kind of stuff that Sam Levitt does. That's the kind of stuff he needs to avoid. That's the kind of stuff that does not make him the prototypical championship quarterback for a team that has this much talent.
0: You're listening to Westwood One Sports and the Westwood One Sports app, talking Sam Levitt, the LSU quarterback, who is now doubtful for this weekend's game against Ole Miss on Saturday, the game of the week in college football. Quickly, Pete, to bookend this, I'm going to give you a list of names here. And what I want, and look, listeners, you will have heard most of these. These are the top-end college football quarterbacks. I want you to tell me, you've had a front row seat to Levitt for the last 2 years. I have too. I want you to tell me if you'd take this guy or Sam Levitt. You ready?
1: Oh, yeah. This is great.
0: Darian Mensah, Miami.
1: Mensah.
0: Sam Levitt or Trinidad Chambliss at Ole Miss?
1: Trinidad Chambliss.
0: Arch Manning at Texas, or do you want Sam Levitt?
1: Arch Manning. We just saw Arch. I mean,
0: Josh that's... Hoover. He's stud outside of the slapping thing. Josh Hoover, Indiana, or Sam Levitt?
1: I think Josh Hoover is one of the more underrated quarterbacks in America. Josh Hoover.
0: Jaden Maiava, USC.
1: Sam Levitt.
0: All right, CJ Carr, Notre Dame.
1: Sam Levitt.
0: Gunnar Stockton, Georgia.
1: Sam Levitt.
0: Drew Mestemaker, Oklahoma State.
1: Mestemaker.
0: So what I just did is I took the top eight quarterbacks from CBS Sports Quarterbacks Power Rankings. And you told me that Levitt is still a top five quarterback in college football. You told me that still, based on those names, based on the high end of college football, that Levitt is a top five quarterback. And that if that's the case, then Levitt is national championship caliber. Let's go back to that, kind of the opening statement here, that there's a very good chance that he's not. Man, Levitt, who's doubtful on Saturday, if you've got Sam Levitt and you're LSU, you have a top five quarterback. We just did that experiment. And if you don't, you're missing a top five quarterback. That's a huge omission.
1: I mean, that's well done, Drake. I got to tip the cap to you. I love exercises like that. And that list, I mean, yeah, I feel like he's definitely better than Maiava. I feel like, who else did we say? CJ Carr. Yep.
0: Yeah, Stockton.
1: I mean, you could make an argument for all of us, but yep. You asked me, and that's my opinion. Yeah.
0: Yep. That's where I think, like, a Kevin Jennings even, right? Or you could get into a Devin Dampier, Bear Bachmeier, Rocco Beck. Like, there are named Julian Sayin, Mason Heinschel at Pittsburgh, Luke, the Lincoln Keenholes kid at Louisville. There will be names that come up. But right now, Sam Levitt's a top five quarterback in college football, and he might not play for a top 10 team on Saturday. Quickly, another story out of college football before we get back to Thursday night football.
1: Final point on Levitt. I do want to say he's been there before, and that's something that really helps him, right? He played in a Big 12 championship, won it convincingly, almost won, I guess it was the Peach Bowl, right, against Texas in a college football playoff game.
0: Texas,
1: he's been in the battles, more so than those guys you mentioned outside of Chambliss. All right, go ahead.
0: Well, yeah, in the battles with Jordan Tyson at wide receiver, again, first-round pick to the Saints, and Cam Scataboo, who's tearing up the NFL. So, I mean, Sam Levitt sans those two guys. I'm still interested to see what that version of Sam Levitt looks like at LSU, and so far it's 2 touchdowns, 4 interceptions. Elsewhere in college football, before we get back to Thursday night, the Lions, the Bills. Tonight, you can hear it right here on Westwood One Sports. Pete, the FBS, Football Bowl Subdivision Oversight Committee, says that Western Michigan beat Michigan. They say that the replay protocols were, quote, not followed by the Big Ten, and had the protocols been followed, the outcome of the game would have been different. Western Michigan beat Michigan, and the Oversight Committee just told us so. They're the only ones, by the way, with the jurisdiction, you're welcome, to overturn the result. And then they immediately said, but we don't have the authority to overturn the result. Western Michigan is stuck, and Michigan lost a football game that the Rules Committee of the NCAA is saying, yeah, Michigan lost this game, but we can't do anything about it. This is absurd.
1: It sucks. I mean, if you're Western Michigan, and pardon the comparison, but you feel like Nicole Brown Simpson and Ronald Goldman's family when
0: This is going to be good. Yeah.
1: Loses a civil trial to them. And it's like, okay, like, we have the power vested in us to award you $300 million for Mr. Simpson because we believe that he did commit the crime that he was accused of. But good luck getting the money. It's one of those deals. It's like, okay, well, what does that do for me? You telling me that you can overturn it, but you're not going to because you don't have the power. It's like, somebody needs to help me get this money, because without this money, this case and this ruling really does me no good. And I feel like that's what this statement from the Oversight Committee. By the way, whenever Oversight Committees get involved, it's enough already. I don't need Oversight. It's gone way too far when the Oversight crew comes in. Okay? Like, we are at a really bad state of affairs when the Oversight guys and gals start to take a look at stuff.
0: Where do they find the people to put on the Oversight Committee? How does one get that role? What do I have to do to be an Oversight Committee member?
1: I mean, I'm trying to figure out how they get this committee together over my stepson's clay target shooting team here in North Texas. I have no idea. There's a committee for that. Yeah, I'm like, who are these people? You know? Yeah.
0: That's so Texas. That is so Texas. He's Pete Souza, ESPN play-by-play. Addie Bates produces. Laura Jimenez runs the board. And Jameer Gibbs runs the football. Here's why the Lions will upset the Bills tonight, next on the Drake Toll Show.
2: Tonight, the lights are bright in Buffalo. A new stadium, a national audience, and two offensive heavyweights. Josh Allen faces Jared Goff. Lions, Bills, Thursday Night Football. Westwood One Sports.
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0: Tonight, the Detroit Lions, the Buffalo Bills, Highmark Stadium, Buffalo, New York, Thursday night football. The National Football League is back, and these two teams believe they are Super Bowl caliber in 20. You know what I love? You know what I love? Is that we get Super Bowl caliber matchups in the first 2 weeks. College football, you get a couple of these, right? Out of the 100 games in week one, 100 games in week two, maybe two or three, carry like genuine national championship feel. And this is a genuine Super Bowl feel amongst the Lions and the Bills. I don't think anybody would be shocked. Surprised? Sure. But shocked? No. If the Bills and the Lions met in the big game in Los Angeles this year. And man, it's because the Lions have a... Yes, Pete?
1: No, go ahead. Go ahead.
0: All right. I'm excited. Now you have me intrigued. It's because the Lions have a wealth of riches. Dan Campbell at head coach. The Lions have a wealth of riches, especially on the offensive side. Now, did they allow 400 passing yards to Tyler Shuck last week? Absolutely. Does that mean that Josh Allen, who threw for 334 against the stingy Texans defense, does it mean that Josh Allen should have a field night tonight? Oh, you bet. But it must create a shootout, which in the end would be electric, and the run game of Detroit, the dynamics of Detroit, make the Detroit Lions suitable to win said shootout. Now push it on back, Pete.
1: No, I'm not pushing it back. I love your take. My only thing to add is that, like, Amazon has done a good job, or done well, with the NFL and its partnership of getting better games. And this is an indication of that. Like, you can't even imagine, like, because, you know, Al Michaels has no time for, like, BS. Like, some of these games, I'm not saying he would say any NFL game is beneath him, but a bad NFL game to Al Michaels is a bad NFL game, and he's not going to dress it up for anybody. So it's sometimes that can be fun, and it can be a real hoot to hear Al talk about how bad the game is. Like, tonight's going to be awesome. Because he's going to be fired up. You know, Kirk Herbstreit's always fired up. You got Peter in the booth, the dog. You got this, I wonder what the kind of security will
0: be
1: for Peter.
0: Can we stop with
1: this? Peter the dog can get into that new stadium, but O.J. Simpson can't. That's a shame.
0: He's dead, Peter. O.J. is dead. Now,
1: they were supposed to have a memorial for him, and they didn't. At this new stadium in Buffalo.
0: Two things. Memorials, is that the word that we want to use? It wouldn't have been a memorial, no. Right? It would have been...
1: Well, I guess it would have been sort of like a Hall of Fame.
2: Pete, I'm a little concerned about your thoughts, your obsession with O.J. Simpson, this whole memorial thing. I'm a little concerned here.
0: I agree with Pete. He was a damn good football player. The dude rushed for 2,000 yards in a season.
2: Unfortunately, guys, there was some stuff that happened.
0: Breaking news? Can we get breaking news? Addie, what is this?
2: Breaking news, O.J. Simpson was on trial for murdering someone.
1: Stop it.
0: Okay, we've all been on trial.
1: Actually, for murdering
0: for
1: two people.
2: Yeah, so I think it's okay if we don't have to honor that person.
1: Just to put a bow on this, you're right. You're right, Addie. Like, O.J. was an amazing football player, rushed for 2,000 yards, did so much for Buffalo's organization, but his transgressions chronicled very well, and we even mentioned the civil trial that he lost around this this murder accusation. I don't think you build a whole new statue for O.J. in a new stadium, right? I think you
0: put a plaque
1: that. So that's
0: in
1: why
0: there.
1: I
0: put
1: there
0: a plaque too. Up. Give him a jersey. Was O.J.
2: maybe
0: weird?
2: Like a,
0: yes.
2: Maybe a here lies the legacy of O.J. Simpson, and it's whenever it started, and then whenever he murdered someone.
0: Tombstone. Which he was the king of the world. He was an actor. He was in sitcoms. He was in movies.
1: Yeah.
0: I mean, this would... You know what? Oh, I don't want to put this up, but this is like one of the Kelce brothers having like a terrible, awful scandal.
2: What?
0: Like this is like he was
2: sued.
0: What? No, we draw a comparison of lovable media character who's a little weird sometimes, but you're like, oh yeah, it's just he's the guy who was.
1: Yeah,
0: a great
1: but if it was,
0: player.
1: If it was honestly, and we can wrap this up because people don't want to hear us talk about OJ. I don't think, but when,
0: I don't know. I think we're drawing emotion out of people, Pete.
3: We do not care.
1: When you. when you talk about the Kelce brothers, like Travis Kelce was nowhere near as good as O.J. Simpson. That's all I wanted to say. Like,
3: that's the difference. That's what I love. Yeah. That's the difference. Yeah. Kelce's the top three tight end all time.
1: Last thing I've been meaning to tell you guys. So you see, I got this White Sox jersey on. But do you want to see why? I'll we'll tell the people why who can't see.
3: Oh, the Pope Leo jersey.
1: It's got Pope Leo on the back because Pope Leo is a Catholic, and he obviously, he's a Catholic. He's a White Sox.
3: Hear that? Breaking, Laura. Breaking news, please.
1: Pope Leo is a Catholic, but here's the breaking news, and I don't want to. I got to give context to this. So the reason I'm wearing this jersey, my mother, Terry Souza, is very, she's a big part of Catholicism around Villanova University. So she met the Pope through his travels before he was the Pope. And so when they went into the conclave, my mom is messaging the Pope because she plays Words with Friends with the Pope. So she says, God bless you. Hold on. She says, God bless you. I'm praying for you. I know like this, the Holy Spirit will help you guys make the right decision. The Pope comes out of the conclave, you know, maybe a day later, messages my mom, thank you for all the prayers, Terry. Looks like I probably won't be playing as much Words with Friends anymore. Yeah, Pope Leo, that's our guy.
2: Can we get him as a guest on the show?
3: There's no way that's happened. Pete's mom is friends with the Pope.
1: How about that?
3: I can't. We somehow went from O.J. Simpson needs a plaque or something to it's a
1: disgrace.
3: That's
1: why I said that. We can't go out like this.
3: Right. It's a disgrace to compare O.J. Simpson to Travis Kelce because O.J. was way better at football. That's why we can't compare the two, is because O.J. was such a better athlete. I cannot believe wow.
1: I'm mentally reading the email from our boss right now about this, like with the bullets of how it went.
3: It's a tear. I just can't believe your mom plays Words of Friends with the Pope. Yeah, I'll respond to the email. Wow. Final predictions tonight. Unrelated, but thank you for wearing the White Sox Pope jersey. I still don't know why. What does it have to do with it? You just wanted to tell that story?
1: Yeah, I mean, I have a White Sox jersey on all morning long, and I'm a Phillies fan, so I needed people to know. It's weird. It's like I'm conflicted whenever I wear this jersey. I can't really wear it on camera.
3: He's a Pope fan first. He's a Pope fan first, and a Phillies fan later. Yes. That's how I get. How does tonight's game, final predictions here at the very end, how does tonight's game go down? Give me a winner.
1: Buffalo by 3. Under 54.5. So I like the Bills and the under. Bills laying 5.5 and the under.
3: That's a Lions cover. Addy, what do you got?
2: You know what? I'm going to hammer the over. Give me the over. I like that. Give me the Bills money line.
3: I think we get the over. Bills, okay, you get over Bills money line. You're probably getting like a plus 175 parlay.
2: But I'll be happy.
3: Five and a half point underdogs. They win it outright. The Detroit Lions walk into Highmark Stadium and they say, this is for OJ. And they win.
2: Oh,
3: they win outright. 41-38. We don't know if he did it. We cannot prove that he did it.
2: Nobody can prove it. Right. Okay.
1: Look at
3: the glove didn't fit. The glove did not fit. We have gotten a cease and desist.
4: We're getting canceled.
2: Let's play trivia.
3: Laura's going to respond to that. It's time for Are You Smarter Than Drake Toll? All right, me versus Pete, huh? Let's do it.
2: All righty, Laura, what is the first category?
5: History.
2: This was one of the questions from my trivia last night. You ready? This person is famous for creating one of the largest empires of the ancient world and remaining undefeated in battle as king.
1: King Tut.
3: Alexander the Great.
2: Alexander the Great. That is the answer. King Tut had malaria. What's the next question?
3: Genghis Khan was in there.
2: Ancient. Next category.
5: Music.
2: Music. Ooh. One of our rejoins is She Drives Me Crazy. Who sings that song?
3: The Cars.
1: Britney Spears. Oh.
3: The Kinks?
1: Britney Spears.
2: No.
1: Crazy.
2: That one.
1: Oh, Fine Young Cannibals.
2: There you go, Bruce.
3: Wow, okay.
2: I knew Pete would get that.
1: Yeah.
2: All right, next category.
5: Movies.
2: Movies. What movie is the famous quote from? Here it is. You ready? You can't handle the truth.
3: No, A Few Good Men.
1: A Few Good Men.
2: Yeah, Drake got that one. That was first. I think there's a delay in the clean feed, so maybe it was Pete.
3: I'm giving him the devil bird right now on the live stream.
2: Next category.
5: Science.
3: Science! Ooh,
2: she blinded me. All right, here's your question. What do you call the elements, some of them like helium, neon, argon,
3: basic.
2: Radon? No.
3: Simple? Basic? Oh, radon. No, that's not simple.
2: Krypton.
3: The R elements.
1: Superman?
2: Noble gases, guys, but that was a good one.
3: The noble gases, of course. That's what they called me in high school.
1: Yeah.
2: Final category, what is it?
5: Random.
2: Woo!
3: Random.
2: All right, this was another question from last night. How long is the National Football League's overtime in the regular season?
3: 10 minutes.
1: 10 minutes.
2: Thank God. Well, I was really nervous there. I didn't know if we knew sports.
3: Did you get it right?
2: Of course we did. Final question. Was OJ guilty?
3: Oh.
1: Yeah.
3: It's
1: yeah,
3: a real Sophie's yeah, choice yeah, here. It's a real Sophie. Yeah. Civilly, yes, yeah, of course. Criminally, that's not for me to decide. A jury of his peers yeah, must put was, him in a room.
2: All right, well,
3: the OJ prank show was fraud, guilty of being terrible. So that I can give you. Did you ever watch
2: Bronco,
3: that?
2: That poor Bronco.
1: Oh man, I don't watch that documentary.
3: Juiced.
1: It's dark.
3: It was wild.
1: Yeah,
3: I've
1: watched
3: wild,
1: it. Yeah.
3: Ugh. All right, a lot of OJ Simpson talk today. We'll give you more of that tomorrow. Lions are going to win tonight. Thursday night football. You can hear it right here on Westwood One Sports. 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Thank you to Armin Williams, Colin Jones, Bruce Gilbert, Ryan McGuire, and is that it? Did I get the whole list in there? I don't want to get fired. Thank you all for a job. I appreciate that. Tomorrow, 6 a.m. to 9 a.m., we'll see you again. 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
29: 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And on this Thursday morning, my brain isn't working. So every morning before I leave to come to the office, I make a protein shake for myself. I'm bragging. I work out. I have protein shakes. I'm doing my best at a 43-year-old dad. I make a protein shake, blend it, bring it to the office, put it in the fridge, usually have it after the show. I get to the office. I take the protein shake out of my bag. I never blended that son of a bitch. It's just like milk and ice and protein powder. Disgusting. So my brain's not working. So hopefully I'm able to bring you the best possible show here on this Thursday morning, where the world of sports is, of course, buzzing. And we're going to get to all the big stories, including if Aaron Judge is really hurt again, and this is going to be an extended absence, I might just, like Jim Brewer and Half-Baked, freak out, man. Can't have this. We'll talk Major League Baseball later in the show. Blake Snell hurt for the Dodgers. Another White Sox implosion against the Cleveland Guardians. We will get to Major League Baseball as the show moves along. We will talk about the Cincinnati Bengals-Houston Texans game coming up on Sunday that might be turned on its head because of injuries. Joe Burrow not practicing due to back tightness. Wow, that sounds awesome. And hey, Lane Kiffin, as far as it concerns Sam Leavitt being listed as doubtful on the report put out yesterday by the school for Saturday night's game on the road at Ole Miss, we don't believe you. You need more people. We'll get to Lane Kiffin, LSU, the game Saturday night against the Rebels. We will talk about Michigan and Western Michigan and something college football said about the result of that game that I think will impact who makes the college football playoff. All our bets for tonight will close the show in the Power Hour, the final hour. That will, of course, include Thursday night football with the Lions and the Bills, the opening of Highmark Stadium. We'll get to that game coming up in a moment. Side total and props for that game. Looking forward to that. And at some point, we need to give a name to the New York-centric bets that I give out on the show. Because I do this sometimes, right, where I tell you, listen, there's no number analysis here. There's no on-court, on-field, whatever analysis. Sometimes, as a New York sports fan, I know what's going to happen. You just know. Like when Freddie Peralta's going against the Mets and his first start against the Mets after they traded him, he was terrible. You knew he was going to shove, and the Rays were going to win that game. Just like last night, you didn't need to know anything about Orioles-Mets other than the night before Mets fans had been booing their own team and cheering for Pete Alonso. You knew the Orioles were going to win. I tried to tell you the Orioles were going to win, and Pete Alonso launches a piss missile like on in the first inning of the game. Of course the Orioles won. So, winner for us last night. We'll look to carry that winning over to tonight with the Lions and the Bills, side total and props. Couple bets for you in Major League Baseball as well. The phone number, 310-840-4910 to call in or send a text message with your thoughts on Thursday Night Football. Your best bet for the game tonight with the Lions and the Bills, 310-840-4910. YouTube.com/@thecostos. You can tweet us as well. Thoughts on LSU and Sam Leavitt. Anything you've got going on in your demented or otherwise mind on the world of sports, you can text us, 310-840-4910. But we officially begin. Tremendous Football Thursday edition of You Better You Bet with an absolute banger on Thursday Night Football in Western New York. Because tonight, not only do we get to, and I guess this remains to be seen with Buffalo, I think it's absolutely true for Detroit. I think we probably will have two all offense, potentially no defense teams, a bit of a nod to Jim Leonard in Buffalo. Not only do we have that and potential gigantic fireworks in this game, offensive explosions in this game. Not only do we get that, with two teams that the betting market likes as the season moves along with Detroit and Buffalo, but tonight, we get the opening of the house that Josh built. They should call Highmark Stadium Josh Allen Stadium, because without Josh Allen, the Buffalo Bills 0% chance have this new stadium. 1% chance, maybe not zero. 1% chance have this new stadium. Like Lucas Oil in Indianapolis, like that's a cool name for a stadium, Lucas Oil Field. It should be called Peyton Manning Field. Peyton Manning built that stadium. Maybe not in terms of manual labor, but they built it basically on the work that he did as Colts quarterback. In the same way, Highmark Stadium should be called Josh Allen Stadium. And this stadium is outstanding. It is awesome, and it will be a spectacle tonight, Thursday Night Football, first Amazon broadcast of the year. Al Michaels and Kirk Herbstreit will be back in our lives. No word on if Peter the Dog will be there as well. You can have your own opinions on that. But I can't wait for this game, Buffalo and Detroit. Side and total right now at our show sponsor, BetMGM. Buffalo is a 5.5-point favorite against Detroit. And the total of the game is 54.5. That is a sky-high total. And I always say this, right? I provide betting analysis on the show. And I try to do it in a way that's accessible to everybody. So even if you don't bet, you'll find this interesting. 54.5, you will rarely see an NFL total as high as that. Maybe like a handful of times in a season, you'll see a total this high. So this is big time expectation for a ton of points with the Bills and the Lions. So this should be an awesome game. The point spread of Buffalo, 5.5. But that's a pretty big number, given Detroit's a really good team. So you might be asking yourself, why is the number that big? Why is Buffalo favored by that many points? And no one is insinuating that the Lions are better or that the Lions should be favored, but it's a pretty big number. It's not a great injury report for Detroit. So the final injury report comes out yesterday afternoon for tonight's game. The Lions will be without. These players are ruled out. Right tackle, Blake Miller, who was their first round pick in April's NFL draft. Left guard, Christian Mahogany. And we know, because we talked about it over the summer, that starting center Caden Mays is going to be out for a really long time. And obviously, he's not playing in this game either. So this summer, when the Lions began, you know, football activities getting ready for the season, they are down three of their starting five offensive linemen for tonight's game on a short week on the road in Buffalo. So I think that is why. I think it's less people think the Bills are going to kill the Lions if both teams are healthy, and more that Detroit's got injuries on cluster injuries on the offensive line. And oh yeah, cornerback DJ Reed on a bad secondary. We'll see if he's going to play in tonight's game. So Detroit's got some injury issues going into tonight. For Buffalo, pretty good injury report for the Bills. Not a lot going on here. So again, I think some optimism here in Buffalo. And for the Bills, I think that this game tonight takes on some added significance. If you're a football fan of around my age, let's say, maybe you're a little younger than me, right? But you've been watching for quite some time, right? You know that even once we get past what's happened here with Josh Allen over the last decade, that this has largely been Buffalo, a tortured franchise, a star-crossed franchise, and a fan base that has kind of become like Charlie Brown and Lucy pulling the football away at the last second. We can go to the 1990s and the four consecutive losses in the Super Bowl, like four straight AFC champions. Imagine four straight trips to the Super Bowl. You lose all of them, which obviously happened in the early 90s. And I've joked about, you know, the Josh Allen playoff loss montage with Sean McDermott, like rivaling the English Patient in terms of length. Not only does this season represent a new era for Buffalo and new hope for Buffalo with Joe Brady taking over as the head coach, and I'm not trying to say Joe Brady's Bill Walsh, just that he's someone different than Sean McDermott, so it's something different than what we saw with all these playoff failures. Here's Joe Brady. But it does feel a little bit to me, and I can be a little hokey and sentimental, and I acknowledge that. This is a new beginning for the Bills tonight. New stadium opening. And with this opening of the new stadium, and with this new head coach in Joe Brady, does any part of you feel like things could be different this year for Buffalo? And that maybe, just maybe, this is the year that the Bills get over the hump. That Josh Allen gets over the hump. And that the Bills win their first Super Bowl championship in franchise history. And that's a crazy thing to say if we could time travel back to January 27th, 1991. Super Bowl 25 in Tampa, Florida. My Giants against the Bills. 8 seconds to play. Scott Norwood lining up for a 47-yard field goal to win the Super Bowl. Wide right. Imagine at that moment telling a Bills fan, we're going to get to 2026, and you still would have not seen your team win a Super Bowl championship. Perhaps things will be different this season. And you already saw this past Sunday things be different with the Buffalo Bills offense. Josh Allen's still magnificent. Nothing's changed there. The offensive line is still really good. Like, think about the Texans defense with Will Anderson and Danielle Hunter. They got shredded. What a great game plan by Joe Brady last week. And I talked about that with Brian Baldinger yesterday on the Best Football Show podcast. You can find it wherever you find your podcasts. Baldy will join us a little later in the show. The run game is going to be good for Buffalo. Nothing's changed there. But two critical things have changed with this Bills passing game, at least through 1 week. And my bet is, and listening to really smart people around the league, talking with Baldy, who's the best in the business, reading as much as I do, watching as much as I do, because I love this stuff. I think that we will see these two things that happened on Sunday continue to happen this season for Buffalo, and it's a really good thing for the Bills. Number one, DJ Moore is the best wide receiver Josh Allen's had since Stephon Diggs. Period. 5 catches, 100 yards, and a touchdown. Now, you could say, well, Reed Blankenship almost picked that pass off last week that DJ Moore caught and walked into the end zone. I would counter by saying Josh Allen is one of the only quarterbacks that can make that throw, and I think he'd make it again. DJ Moore, huge addition to, we can argue about the compensation and the contract extension. Doesn't matter for the purposes of how's this going to impact on field. DJ Moore might not be a stud the way like Jamar Chase is a stud, but in this offense, legit number one receiver for Josh Allen. And the second thing, I use the word receiver specifically there, talking about DJ Moore, because the best pass catcher for Buffalo this year could very well be Dalton Kincaid. And it feels like we've done this every year with Dalton Kincaid in both real life and fantasy. And if you play fantasy football, you know exactly what I'm talking about. Every year, we want to do this with Dalton Kincaid, where this is the year for Dalton Kincaid. And then he ends up looking like the ancillary villain Dalton from the critically acclaimed 1996 Japanese RPG Chrono Trigger for Super Nintendo. And that's not a good thing. Well, how about this past Sunday? 5 catches, 130 yards. He was magnificent. And based on all the reporting at training camp, this is going to be a thing for Buffalo this season. And if you add Kincaid, and this is what he is, and he can stay healthy, that's been his bugaboo, and DJ Moore, and the offensive line, and James Cook, and Josh Allen, the Bills' offense is going to be unbelievable. And this Lions defense is terrible. I told you that all summer. All summer. That the Lions would be all offense, no defense. And I had huge concerns about this Detroit Lions defense. I don't think it's hyperbole to say it probably is a little bit, but not by much. Would it really shock you if the Bills scored every time they had the ball tonight on Detroit? Like every single possession ended in points for Buffalo. It really wouldn't be that shocking if that happened. Think about the second half of Sunday's game for Detroit against the New Orleans Saints. I don't know what happened with Tyler Shuck in that game early in the game when he was horrendous. That was a tale of two quarterbacks that game on Sunday with the Saints and the Lions. Tyler Shuck was brutal in the first half, and then he's prime Drew Brees in the second half and in overtime. He tore up that Lions defense. And just keep in mind, Jordan Tyson didn't play in the game. Like Chris Olave was incredible down the field for New Orleans. They didn't have a legit number two receiver unless you think Devon Vele is that guy. Travis Achane doesn't look fully healthy to me. Like, the Saints were doing this with Devon Vele and Kendre Miller and Juwan Johnson ripping up this Lions defense. Now here's Josh Allen and DJ Moore and James Cook and Dalton Kincaid. Good luck to the Lions defense tonight. They're going to need it in a big way. But where I think this game becomes incredibly interesting tonight, the Buffalo Bills defense this past Sunday against Houston allowed 31 points. 31. Now, C.J. Stroud didn't get it done at the end of the game, and conversely, the Bills defense did get it done, but I didn't think that was an impressive performance by Buffalo's defense. The Texans only averaged 5.2 yards per play in that game, but it's worth noting, like, Jaden Higgins didn't play. C.J. Stroud still the quarterback, and I thought Stroud played like above average in the game, but like it was what it was. And David Montgomery looked like Marshall Faulk against the Bills' defense. David Montgomery looked like his old teammate, Jahmyr Gibbs, against the Bills' defense. So if David Montgomery, follow my logic here, if David Montgomery looked like Jahmyr Gibbs against the Bills' defense this past Sunday, what's actual Jahmyr Gibbs going to look like tonight when the Lions play Buffalo? Over the balance of the season, I'm pretty optimistic that come playoff time, the Bills' defense can be something different than it was under Sean McDermott, where bend but don't break can only take you so far. Because you can bend and not break against some of the lesser teams in the NFL. And maybe you can even bend but don't break in October against Patrick Mahomes. But when you get to January and you got to play number 15 in red, you got to play Lamar Jackson. Hell, you got to play Bo Nix like they did last year when they gave up a million points. They broke. So I do think when we get to playoff time with Buffalo, I'm going to have faith that the Jim Leonard defense can give you something a little different than the Sean McDermott defense did. But I'll tell you what, in tonight's game, and we're going to find out early how this is going to go. Now, the Lions' offensive line injuries, I think, throw a wrench potentially into these plans. But I'm willing to see how this goes coming up for tonight's game. Because Penei Sewell's still there. Again, and Christian Mahogany left last week's game for the Lions, and you wouldn't even know that he left the game. So we'll see how important that actually is in the interior of the offensive line for Detroit. Why can't the Lions score almost every time they have the ball in this game on Buffalo? Why can't that happen? And maybe your counter to that is because the Bills' defensive line is going to collapse the game and ruin Jared Goff in this game. And I'm going to acknowledge the possibility of that. So early in the week, I was thinking about this game. I don't think I said this on this show. I think I wrote about it and I've talked about it on social media. But I was thinking earlier in the week that this game reminded me of a game we saw on Monday Night Football last September when the Ravens hosted the Lions and Baltimore was a similar-ish favorite, 4.5, I believe they were. The Bills are 5.5 tonight, basically the same number. And everyone loved the Ravens. And the Lions went into Baltimore in that game and kicked the crap out of the Ravens and beat them 38-30. And earlier in the week, I'm thinking, why can't this game, tonight on Thursday night, go like that one did? I don't think this Bills defense is that great. And this Lions offense, like, they scored 31 against the Saints last week. And I talked about this with Baldy on the Best Football Show. Jameson Williams couldn't stop dropping the ball. Couldn't stop dropping it last week. What happens if J-Mo catches some of these passes? What happens if that happens? Like, I think J-Mo's going to have a huge game tonight. Played on 100% of Jared Goff dropbacks last week. He ain't getting benched. You think the Bills...

0: You can type in the YouTube chat, youtube.com/@thecostos, T-H-E-K-O-S-T-O-S. I have a small money line bet on the Lions tonight, with the thought process being, if it's true that this is going to be like offensive eruption tonight, cue the Snoop Dogg, offensive eruption, great song. Don't look at what the family-friendly show, don't like look at what that show, that song actually is called. Offensive eruption. If that's true, if it's true, why can't the Lions win the game if both teams are going to score? Now, perhaps the game will start tonight. And the reason why I said a small money line bet is because, given that Blake Miller's out and Mahogany's out and Mays is already out, what happens if the Bills' defense just ruins what Detroit's trying to do? I am acknowledging that's possible. And again, I think we'll know early if that's the case. And if the Lions have to go, have to punt their first couple possessions, they could be down 14-0 in a heartbeat. And then, like, forget about it. The game could go over the total for sure, over 54.5. And I do like the over in the game if I had to pick a side on the total. But Detroit's not going to win if that happens. So we're going to know pretty quickly. And if we find out, like, the game starts and the Lions offensive line is holding up and Detroit is like a hot knife through butter through this Bills defense, I'm going to put some more money on the Lions to win the game outright. And as always, please make sure, no matter how you want to bet the game tonight or ever bet in general, please gamble responsibly. So if the Lions are able to move the ball, I don't see why they can't win the game. So give me the Lions to win straight up, straight up. We need the Travis Scott drop to do that, everybody, to play when I say straight up. We need Travis Scott there. I'll take the Lions on a small bet to win the game. And if they look good early, give me more on the Lions as the game moves along. I can't wait for it. The NFL schedule makers are on some type of early season heater that we get this game to open week two in the National Football League. We're just getting started here. Tremendous Football Thursday edition. You better, you bet, on Westwood One Sports. Coming up next, Lane Kiffin's the best. We're going to tell you what Lane Kiffin and LSU did last night that has the entire college football world and beyond rolling their eyes and shrug emojiing LSU. We'll get into LSU at Ole Miss, Sam Leavitt and his status, and perhaps a little bit on the Michigan Wolverines next on this Thursday.
1: Tonight, the lights are bright in Buffalo. A new stadium, a national audience, and two offensive heavyweights. Josh Allen faces Jared Goff. Lions, Bills, Thursday Night Football. Westwood One Sports.
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0: Levitt, again, escapes the pocket, scanning, makes a cut, and he's knocked down. 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
2: 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Lane Kiffin's the best. Okay, so in case you missed this, and I shouldn't assume that everyone's just like locked into sports like I am all day, so maybe you did miss this. So LSU puts out its injury availability last night, and this is now the third year that the SEC has required this, right? So you have to put out basically the college football version of the injury report. So LSU puts out their availability last night for this game against Ole Miss, which is obviously Lane Kiffin returning to Oxford against his old team. The hate is thick in the air. I said yesterday on the show, this is the game I'm most looking forward to this weekend in football, and I'm a bigger NFL fan than I am a college football fan. Sam Levitt is listed as doubtful. Like, out of nowhere. Like, Lane spoke to the media on Monday. LSU played this past weekend. Never mentioned that Sam Levitt was hurt. And now Sam Levitt is listed as doubtful. Now, the SEC actually, like, has a definition for what this is supposed to mean. Quote, unlikely to play due to significant concerns and a player having a, quote, 25% chance to play. LSU was a 3-point favorite in this game against Ole Miss yesterday. And I told you I like LSU in the game. The point spread right now at BetMGM is LSU minus 2.5. So there was like a move here in the betting market, a small buy on Ole Miss plus 3. And that's it. And that's it. Sports bettors, and whether you out there in the audience, whether you bet or not, doesn't matter. I just want you to trust that what I'm saying is true. I wouldn't say it otherwise. Bettors know before anyone else does. And I can speak to this from experience. Now, I'm like the 10,000th person that will get a piece of information, but like I will get info sometimes before it'll get reported by national insiders. It's happened a number of times over the history of this show. So if bettors, like, if Sam Levitt were not going to play, bettors would know. And my question to all of you would be this. If Longstreet or Clark were going to play for LSU, and they could walk into this room right now, I wouldn't know who they are. I'm not going to lie to you, right? But what I do know is that Sam Levitt was like the prize on the transfer portal this past offseason. Sam Levitt is a highly regarded quarterback. Do you really think that the drop-off from Sam Levitt to a backup quarterback on the road at Ole Miss in this game is a half point? No chance. Zero. No chance. None. So what does this mean? It means sports bettors who, again, whether you bet or not, have the information. And they are choosing just to side-eye this and shrug emoji it. Lane Kiffin, and honestly, like part of this you can criticize him, it's also funny. Like it's objectively funny. That this guy's reputation has preceded himself to the degree that LSU put something like this out and everyone's just like, oh yeah, he's going to play. That's, we don't believe him. We don't believe him. And like, this stuff happens in the NBA all the time. A couple years ago, Ken Barkley and I are doing the show in the old time slot, and I don't even remember who it was. Someone was literally out, like 0% chance of playing, and then got upgraded to probable. Like, how do you go, like, if you're out, you're out. It was SGA, Tyler says. I don't even remember. So, like, we see chicanery with the injury report all the time. But the fact that Sam Levitt might actually be hurt. Maybe he doesn't play in the game. I'm not trying to say 100% chance Levitt plays. But again, like, everyone, like, the betting market's telling you, we don't believe you. There are reports from noted college football insiders, like, literally, the report is, no one on Ole Miss's staff believes that Sam Levitt's not playing. Lane Kiffin's reputation has gotten to this point. He's the boy who cried wolf. Like, we could see Sam Levitt like a quadriplegic, and people would still believe he's going to play in the game because it's Lane Kiffin giving you the news. He boy who cried wolf. No one's going to believe this dude ever again with anything. And if Sam Levitt does play, and maybe he doesn't, again, I want to be careful here. I have no idea if he's hurt or not. Maybe he does play. But if he doesn't, I mean, the SEC threatened to throw LSU out of the conference a couple weeks ago. Like, literally, it was like, you do this and you go forward with this and you play players that were at NFL training camps, like, we're going to consider throwing you out. And LSU backed off. 2 weeks later, Sam Levitt's doubtful on the injury report. Betting market barely moves. And you have insiders saying no one on Ole Miss's staff believes it. It's crazy. What do you think's going to happen? Do you think Levitt's going to play? I do. I can't guarantee it. I can't guarantee that they're lying. But if I had to guess, this is gamesmanship. And it's LSU screwing with Ole Miss. And Lane Kiffin screwing with Ole Miss. And maybe he's just like being mischievous. And he's like Loki, the Norse god of mischief. And he's just screwing with everybody with a big smile on his face. Or maybe he's feeling the pressure. And he's like, I got to do whatever I can. I have to win this game. I cannot lose to my old team on the road in primetime in this spot. It makes this game, which was already just bursting with fascination, even more fascinating. I can't wait to find out like the next twist and turn in this saga later today. This guy, Lane Kiffin, say what you want about him, and a lot of people say a lot of things, mostly negative. He is an unbelievable character for the sport of college football. Like, I'm going to be following this tonight. Like, I don't know, like if I were a Knicks fan and LeBron James were on a plane like in 2010 to come sign with the Knicks, I'm going to be following it like that. Like, what's the LSU availability for Sam Levitt going to be on the injury / availability report? I can't wait for it. This game is going to rule on Saturday night. We'll take a break. And on the other side, we're going to get you set to set your fantasy lineups for this week and to bet player props, both for tonight's game with the Bills and the Lions and this weekend when our teammate here on Westwood One Sports, the great Brad Evans of BetMGM Tonight, joins me, Nick Costos, and you, whoever the hell you are, here on You Better You Bet.
3: Tonight, the lights are bright in Buffalo. A new stadium, a national audience, and two offensive heavyweights. Josh Allen faces Jared Goff. Lions, Bills, Thursday Night Football. Westwood One Sports.
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0: Allen on 3rd and 11. They handle the rush. He throws it downfield. It's caught! Palmer! Touchdown, Buffalo! Josh Allen delivers!
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2: So not one of my favorite plays from week one. 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His fantasy football article coming up for week two is out right now at The Athletic, as is my column on confidence and against the spread picks for this weekend. Brad Evans here with us on the show on Twitter at Noisy Huevos. Brad, happy Thursday. Hola, amigo.
3: Hola, amigo. Happy hashtag tequila Thursday to you and yours.
2: What should the bartender do, Brad?
3: Bartender, pour me another drink and make it ultra stiff.
2: Yes, at 9:43 a.m. Eastern time. We love it. All right. We will get to this weekend, Brad, in the NFL, but like you specialize in prop bets and you are way in the weeds on fantasy. So I love having you on to talk about this stuff. How are you going to be playing Bills Lions tonight? And does the Lions offensive line injuries, do those injuries concern you for Detroit's offensive viability in this game?
3: Yeah, it does. That's obviously a slight concern. I still think points are going to be very plentiful in this game. Over and over again, I'm probably going to be on a ton of overs. So, fade the noise. You'll probably profit. Do the opposite of what I say. But I do believe this game is going to deliver on the hype. The total right now, our friends at BetMGM, I saw this morning, it was up to, 54.5 or 53.5?
2: That's right. 54.5.
3: Yeah, and I think it's still going to cash the over, man. I think this game is going to be scored in the low 60s. When it's all said and done, it's going to be a ton of fireworks and the unveiling of Highmark Stadium to the public. I love me some Jared Goff. I bet on him 280-plus pass yards, the alt market at plus 115. I think he could flirt with 300 passing yards in this one. Detroit, a team obviously has got a bevy of weapons, but Buffalo was middle of the pack in dropback EPA in week one, only ranking number 17 on the week in that category. And of course, what they gave up to CJ Stroud was nearly 280 passing yards. It was 274. So I like Goff a ton. I think Amon Ra is set to go off. And your boy J-Mo, we were talking about off the air. I just jumped in the alt market for him at 75 plus receiving yards at nearly plus 150 at BetMGM. He could electrify tonight with his high ADOT. And, of course, if Goff has a time, he could just throw some frozen ropes of 20-plus yards and connect consistently with Jameson Williams.
2: Let's go to Buffalo here and your expectations for the Bills offense in this game, where Buffalo could obviously smash in a huge way against this Lions defense. Dalton Kincaid, 5 for 130 last week. I kind of think that this is going to be a thing all season as long as he stays healthy. And, you know, that's bitten us in the past as fantasy football players and sports bettors and prop bettors. But I do think it's real this year with Kincaid. DJ Moore goes for 5 and 100 and a touchdown last week. Thoughts on DJ Moore and Dalton Kincaid in the Bills passing offense tonight?
3: Yeah, DJ Moore is going to have himself a game. Again, I expect a ton of fireworks, a lot of explosive pass play connections, and I think DJ Moore is going to get fed. It could be an 8 to 10 target kind of affair for him. He's a guy that could go for easily 70 to 80 receiving yards, maybe flirts with 100 yards. So
2: 60.5 is the number, Brad. 60.5 for DJ Moore, 50.5 for Dalton Kincaid tonight.
3: Yeah, you know what? Here's what I'm going to do. I'm going to say hello to my little friend. little sledgehammer special, baby. Daddy want, daddy need, daddy gotta have it. Yeah, I'll take the over on DJ Moore. That number is way too low. Kincaid, a little bit more touch and go in my estimation. It was a roller coaster ride. I agree to a certain extent. If he is healthy, he's the guy that's going to be a point of emphasis in this offense. But man, it's just, you know, the memories of last year left a sour taste in my mouth. But again, I just feel the overs are going to reign supreme either side of the ledger here. So if you like the over on DJ Moore, Taylor with my sledgehammer special, got Dalton Kincaid at 50.5, that could coast to the over as well, though I'm not going to play it. And so many overs with JMO, Amon-Ra, Jahmyr Gibbs in the past game as well for Detroit. A plethora of points in what should be a very compelling matchup.
2: Be honest, Brad. I know what the answer would be for me. If you said to your wife, daddy want, daddy need, daddy gotta have, what would her response be?
3: A straight slap to my face.
2: My wife would probably say, you know what I need? Like go take care of our daughter so I could like sit down for a few minutes. I think that's what my wife would say. You bet on this Thursday. Nick Costos and you, Westwood One Sports. Our guest, the great Brad Evans from BetMGM tonight here on Westwood One Sports. Weeknight 6 to 11 p.m. Eastern. Find him on social media at Noisy Huevos. Okay, we hit Thursday Night Football. Let's take a spin around Week 2 NFL Sunday. Brad, anywhere on the docket you want to take it coming up on Sunday.
3: Yeah, let's go in your neck of the woods and the Jets, taking on the Green Bay Packers. Matthew Golden is just so disrespected right now in pretty much every market imaginable. Where we're talking about fantasy. I wrote about him on my Shocker Specials column in The Athletic this morning. He's under 20% starter right now in Yahoo Leagues. So whether you're looking at the betting market as well, 50-plus receiving yards at a lighter juice at a minus 105, last I saw there at BetMGM. I think he's going to smash you over yet again. I'm already on record for saying this. I'm going to quadruple down on it. I know Christian Watson had a mammoth game in week one, but I still feel that Golden's going to lead this team in receptions and yards come season's end. He led the team week one in total targets with a dozen, had six grabs for 95 yards against the Minnesota Vikings. And you look as well at some of the underlying data. He was WR14 in yak per reception. He was WR4 in total air yards in week one. And I like his matchup against Thomas in that secondary for the Jets. Thomas giving up a 130.5 passer rating in week one. So Matthew Golden, grab that golden ticket, Augustus Gloops. He could be mighty fine and quite tasty in whatever market is your pleasure, fantasy or betting. I love me some golden.
2: I do think that I think that the Willy Wonka references may have aged out. Thoughts?
3: No way. Never.
2: Never. Oh, I think you're way wrong on that one. All right, so Matthew Golden, I love that. What else for Sunday? Give me something else.
3: All right, how about Caleb Douglas of the Miami Dolphins?
2: Dude, I love Caleb Douglas. Dude, he's awesome.
3: Yeah, I mean, it for 50-plus receiving yards, it's greater than plus 140 right now, last I saw there at BetMGM. And I really don't understand why that number is so low. I think the books are just kind of slow to take here. He was the main man in the eyes of his quarterback, that being Malik Willis. I know it was the Raiders, and the Dolphins are going to be downright terrible, but seven targets, five grabs, 94 yards, didn't find the end zone in week one, but a very high yards per route run. He was top 10 in that category. He was top 10 as well in yak per reception. He was top 15 in total air yards. Miami is going to be down multiple scores in every damn game this year. They're 12.5-point dogs against the Niners, and he's probably going to get a lot of Lenore in coverage, who gave up a 66.7% catch rate in week one in that land down under matchup against the LA Rams. So Caleb Douglas got to come out smelling like a rose in garbage time. 50-plus receiving yards, again, plus 140. I'm in.
2: Anything else, Brad, for Sunday?
3: Yeah, Wandale Robinson, another guy that got my attention. Look, I'm going the trash bin this week, folks. I'm not focusing on some of the star players.
2: Dude, Cam Ward's going to have no time in this game to get the ball down the field. Like, this is going to be, we use the phrase, right, in fantasy, like PPR scam or like a PPR merchant. Yep. This is like Wandale Robinson was put on this planet for this Sunday to have like 12 catches for 56 yards against the Philadelphia Eagles.
3: Yeah, you can get a plus money right now for him to get five or more grabs. I grab it at +117.
2: Oh, my God, really? Five?
3: Yes. It's mystifying. It's inexplicable. It doesn't make any damn sense whatsoever. One of the pieces to the case you just laid out, the lack of time that Cam Moore is going to have, so he's going to be a check down Charlie in this game and go early and often to Wandale Robinson, who played 79.4% of his snaps out of the slot in week one against the Jets. Jets had the five grabs on the six targets. And he is a guy that's going to see a lot of Cooper DeJean, who got lit up in week one. He was targeted nine times and allowed seven receptions. So he got a lot of jump off, high percentage throws, a ton of connections between Cam Ward and Wandale Robinson. Five or more grabs, plus money. Are you kidding us?
2: I tend to agree with you. Here's to you, Wandale Robinson. Give us those catches coming up on Sunday. Brad, great job on the show. Appreciate you, brother. BetMGM tonight, weeknight 6 to 11 p.m. Eastern here on Westwood One Sports. And check out Brad's fantasy column over at The Athletic as we enter week two. Thank you, buddy.
3: Colston Loveland, anytime touchdown, +155. I'm out!
2: Brad Evans joining us on the show. I like the Colston Loveland thought, just like goose eggs last week, and they scored 59 points. You would imagine Ben Johnson's going to try and get Colston Loveland the rock on Sunday against the Minnesota Vikings. We have some breaking news out of the world of college football that we will hit at the top of the next hour, and it involves Bill Belichick and the University of North Carolina. And no, it is not a great, it is not a great thing for North Carolina. More negative news for the Tar Heels. We'll tell you about that as we start the second hour of the show on the other side. But want to make sure I get this in. Matt Moscona, who hosts Locked On LSU podcast for the Locked On Podcast Network, tweeted this a couple minutes ago. Sam Levitt did not practice yesterday, Wednesday, due to an undisclosed injury. Received treatment, will be reevaluated today. Sources are hopeful that Levitt and linebacker TJ Dottery, who did not practice on Wednesday, will both be available for Saturday against Ole Miss. Duh. I would be, I can be wrong, obviously. Maybe he's hurt. I would be floored if Sam Levitt didn't play on Saturday night. Hour one done. Hour two for you coming up on the other side. Pro sports bettor Rob Pizzola will join us. Best bets for week two. But we will start the hour with the breaking news in college football out of the University of North Carolina.
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31: 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Vince Sapienza, Vinny Bonsignor, and Clay Baker coming to you live from Las Vegas here on a third down Thursday. September 17, 2026, week two in the National Football League kicks off tonight. Week two on the road in L.A. on Sunday, SoFi Stadium. Can the Raiders get one in front of the nation? Improve to 2-0 and really open some eyes, raise some eyebrows around the National Football League. Good morning, everybody. Hope your week is going well. We got a great show for you today. Continuing to dive behind enemy lines. Look ahead to what the Chargers present. And you know what the Raiders present to LA. How about that? How many times do we get to phrase it that way? The challenges for the Chargers as well as the Raiders. We're going to dive into the matchups. I'm going to get specific on some of the specific ones that concern you or excite you. Get you excited for what could be another big week for the Silver and Black. Vinny, Clay, good morning. Welcome. You know, I got to say this before we get into the nitty gritty. Being at practice yesterday and being in the locker room, it was, I keep saying different, and I'm trying to find, I Googled different synonyms just to stop saying different, but different's really the best one, so I'm just going to keep saying it. That being said, going in the locker room and talking with different guys in the room, there is a sense of, you know, trying to talk to them about, hey, how do you feel you can replicate, you know, what you did Sunday? And time again, and we're going to hear from the likes of Colton Miller, Max Crosby, Jeremy Chinn later this morning, as well as Kirk Cousins and Clint Kubiak. But talking to some other guys, you know, on and off camera and microphone, they go, Vince, you know, we're not even thinking about Sunday. Yes, we want to build off it, but that is done. We're focused on Wednesday's practice, and the amount of guys that you see on their iPads in the locker room just getting into the details, getting into the minutiae, if you will, of the preparation. And Wednesday obviously being installation of the first, second down, trying to get ahead of the chains type deal. Thursday is another challenge altogether for the Raiders, as it is a third down Thursday where this is the money downs. This is the one where you either extend drives, you either extend your drive to get to points, or you get off the field, right? Right, wrong, or indifferent. And those typically are what we call the critical downs and the ones that make the biggest impacts on the results. So big day for the Raiders ahead. Really liked what I heard in terms of the mentality. You know, at times it felt very abrupt when we were talking to them, because, you know, you're trying to ask, hey, what'd you like about what you saw on Sunday? Yeah, it was a good Sunday. Got room for improvement. Got a lot of work to do today. And it was matter of fact. Right. And it was very businesslike. It's something that you tend to see as the season goes. But man, they are truly embracing that 24-hour rule, because there was no slapping or patting of the backs yesterday or enjoying the fruits of their labor. That was the weekend. It is all eyes forward onto L.A.
0: Yeah. A couple of things. And good morning to you guys. Number one, look, they won three games last year, so they're really for a lot of guys that are in this building, you know, that are holdovers from a bygone era and recent history and all that kind of stuff. They know how fleeting it can be to celebrate the wins and forget about what you're supposed to do for the next game, and you know, the space that goes in between some of those wins. I mean, three wins last year, seven in the last 2 years, so. They really don't have any business over celebrating anything to begin with, and they've done that before in the past, and what has it gotten them? But just a lot of misery. So, number one, good on some of those guys for just, you know, recalibrating the mindset, and to understand that whatever happened on Sunday, yeah, you could build on certain things, and yeah, you can clean up, you know, certain mistakes, but it really does you no good. None of that does you any good. It's about what you do on Sunday, and really before you even get to Sunday. You know, the great thing about football, I think, is the preparation. Games are won and lost to a large degree between Monday and Saturday. Literally. It's Sunday is the execution, or game day, whatever day of the game is about executing what you learned and, you know, continuing the good habits that you set during the week. So, there's no looking back and there's no looking forward other than what's the next thing on this list. They give you a list, in football. It's a daily deal we see it when we're in the locker room, you know, breakfast, stretching, this, that, you know, this meeting, that meeting, you know, lunch, break, whatever it is. It's what do I got to do next? What's next on the list? And if we keep saying this, and we've been saying this throughout the entire offseason, if you just conquer that very next step, it's going to lead to good things. And so it sounds like, and I believe this to be the case under Clint Kubiak and the leaders on this football team, it is literally about the very next step, not two steps down the road and not three steps behind us. It's about the next step and conquering that step and honoring it and appreciating it and treating it with respect and knowing that you try to skip this step, than the one that is, you know, five steps ahead. You're going to screw that whole thing up. So don't do that. And it sounds like that's what or it feels like that's been the mindset, really since we've been talking to these guys since the spring. And that's a great thing. And, you know, today's an important day. Tomorrow will be an important day. This hour is going to be important, and so on and so forth, in order for them to go to Los Angeles and put their best foot forward against the Chargers on Sunday, and then the whole process will start again for their preparation for the Saints game a week later. But right now it's about Thursday. It's about what you said, third down offense, third down defense, mastering that, commanding that, putting a great plan in place, understanding as each individual, what am I supposed to do on this particular play, in this particular coverage look, and so on and so forth, so that individually everybody is ready to go on Sunday, and collectively they go out and take care of business.
1: Now, comparatively to last year after the Game 1 win against the Patriots, in the locker room a lot of message was, we're going to continue to bring this momentum throughout mm-hmm. the season. Everybody kind of had a different answer about bringing energy, and we're going to, you know, this is going to be a liftoff point. And in fact, what I hear this year is different. It's a very business-like approach. Mm-hmm. I think this sounds exactly what the coaches and staff have been pushing. And the fact that everybody and all the players are uniform in that, in their messaging, it sounds very good. It sounds like not only have faith in the coaches and what they want to do, but they also have faith in themselves to go a little bit further and not try to overanalyze things and just get to work.
2: They're bought in. Mm-hmm. There's no other way to say it. The players are clearly bought in. In Clint Kubiak, they trust. And the reason why I brought up that, you know, nobody wanted to talk about Sunday, it's not because I thought they would be patting themselves on the back. It's because of what you just said, Vinny. This was a 3-win team. Those wins were far and few between. It didn't happen a lot. So the fact that they moved on is, I don't know if it's necessarily a surprise to me. I wouldn't categorize it as that. It was just, it was noticeable how quickly they have truly moved on, how much they didn't even want to talk about it, right? Like, it's one thing to not sit there and let it marinate, right, in what it was for a team that did not do a lot of winning a year ago. And the guys I talked to in the locker room were here a year ago, so they felt what that looked like. They understand how tough it is to win in this league and get those wins here in Las Vegas, at least in recent times. So the fact that it was so, so on to the next one so quickly, and again, so abrupt in their answers of like, we're pivoting. We've already pivoted. It was nice to hear, and it shows you, or what it told me, is the standard here is not just one win. You know, what did Clint Kubiak say after the game? He goes, it's a long season, and if you have hopes of playing bonus football at the end of the year, you got to win a whole more than just one game. So that is the mindset, and it's clear the players are taking note. They are buying into everything he is saying. And you know, there's an age old question: do you believe in momentum or not? Clint Kubiak, I'm curious. I want to ask him now. He has not been asked directly if he believes in momentum, but based on the way he is operating, it is clear he does not, because the messaging from him, his team, is, hey, we need to win today. And it goes back to, in the offseason, Clay, of that one podcast we have played a ton with Tom Brady about how this team needs to get better fast. They need to get better daily, weekly, hourly. And it seems they are taking hold of that inside Raiders HQ, which is great to see, because again, that clear vision is being lived out.
0: Yeah, and really, I mean, you know, not to be all blunt about it, but talk is cheap, and we've you know, the Raiders, quite honestly, unfortunately, have kind of embody that a little bit. It doesn't matter what gets said. It doesn't matter. It's what you do in between each game to prepare yourself for the next game. And we're in season now, so we could talk along in those terms. It literally is about that. It's also about coaching, you know, getting a good plan together. It's not just the players. The players do their job. The coaches have to do their job. We've seen a little bit of a letdown in that regard. You know, somebody on Twitter was kind of going back and forth with me about the whole coaching thing. And it was like, what, did Pete Carroll forget how to coach? And I never said that. No, it's not. I don't believe that that was the case with Pete Carroll. He had his way of doing things, and that's how he approached things. But last year was way more about one coach. And it's not just about one coach. It was about the entire staff of coaches, really, and there was mixed matched pieces on that coaching staff. It's clear as day. Chip Kelly wasn't really a Pete Carroll hire. Then they bring in Brendan Carroll, who had never worked with Chip Kelly. There was a lot of just, you know, pieces that didn't quite fit, and you can see that. You can definitely see the finished product on the field represented some of that. I wouldn't call it dysfunction, but, you know, just disjointedness of the whole thing. Pete Carroll and Patrick Graham weren't always on the same page in terms of the defensive game plan. They came at it from two different perspectives, and sometimes that showed on Sundays. A lot of times it showed on Sunday. A lot of times along the offensive line, it showed that that Chip Kelly and Brendan Carroll and Pete Carroll, they had never really worked together, to that extent, and that showed. What we've already seen this year is way more cohesiveness in coaching. You've got familiarity. The entire offensive staff, basically, the key parts, have worked together for multiple years. That's bound to help in terms of the messaging to the players. So getting back on point, though, it's about those guys doing their job, teaching it to the players yesterday, today, tomorrow, everything. It's about everybody just doing their job at a high level. Not just on Sunday. Sunday is the finished product. It's about what you're also doing between Monday and Saturday. And I love the mindset that they have. But however they're talking about it in the locker room, and we've seen this all too many times, none of that matters again on Sunday. It's really about your actions and what you're doing minute to minute when you're in that building and even outside the building to get yourself prepared as 70 players and a whole bunch of coaches and trainers and all that to be able to go put your best foot forward on Sunday.
2: And then
0: keep repeating it, Vince, right? You just got to keep – it's boring. It's tedious. It's a lot of work, and there's not a lot of glamour in it necessarily, but it's necessary to be able to go out there and enjoy a great Sunday and enjoy the fruits of that hard work.
2: Well, again, that's why I understand what you're saying when you say talk is cheap, but yeah. I do think it is notable when you hear the same thing being said throughout a room. That mm-hmm. tells me – it may not show me stuff on Sunday, but it tells me – the buy-in with the coaching staff. And again, it's easy to say, hey, the Raiders are buying in. They got a big win on Sunday against Miami. But it goes beyond that, right? It really does go beyond that. I think that was a result of them truly wrapping their arms around this coaching staff and vice versa, right? It goes both ways. But, I mean, there really is a collective one direction, everybody on the same page. And so now the preparation does continue today. It is a third down Thursday for the Raiders. It's behind enemy lines Thursday here on the morning tailgate. And as we look ahead to Sunday, you know, as much as the Raiders don't want to talk about week one, a lot of it is going to be building off week one. Also correcting some of those mistakes. One of the big focal points we talked about yesterday that became a big talking point with Kirk Cousins and Clint Kubiak was the downfield passing game. As much as we want to laud the team for the efficiency early on in the game, their inability to stretch the defense downfield, you know, caused a few speed bumps, if you will, in the second half. Namely, those two interceptions. Clint Kubiak was asked, you know, about that downfield passing game and what the fix is.
3: Yeah, a shot called is not a shot taken. If it's not there, you gotta check the ball down. So, I think that's part of our philosophy.
2: So that's Clint Kubiak when asked, you know, what is that balance, right, between trying to force something downfield because it hasn't been working and just continue on doing what you're doing, but, you know, limiting yourself to under 10 air yards being thrown. Kirk Cousins was asked about getting the ball downfield, and he had a more longer explanation as to what he's seeing on the field.
4: Yeah, I feel like defenses around the league, you know, have really tried their best to, you know, prevent explosives. If it means, you know, the run game is a little more effective, then so be it. You know, but defenses, I think, are willing to give up some runs in order to make sure they're getting deeper than the deepest and, you know, putting more players back there. So it's that dance all game, all season of, you know, how aggressive do defenses want to be and then how do we counter that? And, you know, you kind of have to, you know, shots will get called. You got to, you know, try to get them. If they're not there, then you got to check it down and you got to play for the next play. And vice versa. You know, when we have a chance down the field and they give us one, we got to take advantage of it.
2: So that's Kirk Cousins on the deep ball. And I don't even mean deep ball as in like 30, 40-yard bombs. I'm just we were really just talking about over 10 yards, just getting the ball past the sticks in those early downs. And, you know, Marcus Johnson joined us yesterday on the morning tailgate and talked about there were guys open. There were opportunities to do it for one reason or another. They did not come to fruition. Kurt did not see them, did not hit on them, did not execute. Right? So now with 1 week of tape in the pocket for the Chargers, at least from their perspective, they're going to see that. And I would imagine, Vinny and Clay, that they're going to defend in a certain way that's going to truly challenge a Kirk Cousins. So when we look at the matchups, and that's what we're going to be talking about today, what matchups concern you, what matchups excite you for this Sunday at SoFi, 702-365-9200. How big of a concern is that particular matchup with Chris O'Leary and the Chargers defense going up and defending the way they feel likely they're going to defend against Kirk Cousins and trying to limit those underneath routes?
0: For sure. This is everything that you do is watched and analyzed in the NFL, especially by your next opponent.
2: And listen, right? Like the Chargers are listening that these are the questions and answers being brought up as well.
0: Yeah, for sure. And you know, here's the thing. The Chargers defense from a talent perspective is night and day from what the Raiders experienced against the Miami Dolphins. It just is what it is. There's no Derwin James on the Miami Dolphins or, you know, Khalil Mack or the kind of linebackers and pass rush that the Chargers have. It's an elite defense. It's a playoff caliber defense, and that wasn't the case on Sunday. And you know, the Chargers are gonna, you know, as we've been talking about, they're that wounded animal right now, and a wounded talented animal at that. And so they're gonna have a great plan put together to exploit some of the things that they saw on tape that they may feel are either deficiencies by the Raiders or something that they at least didn't try to do, and they're going to make sure that they play that to their advantage. So the Raiders have to be ready for that, obviously, and I would imagine that there's going to be some opportunities to take some shots downfield, because right now, if you're the Chargers, what are you thinking to defend?
2: Ashton Gentile all day.
0: And shorter passes, you know, so, you know, they're gonna put a game plan together to slow down what the strengths of the Raiders were last week. And so that should, because it's just of alignment and focus, that they're gonna pay to what you just talked about, that should open things up downfield. Now we're gonna find out, you know, how capable is Kirk Cousins of making a team pay for giving them that. As Clint talked about, it's not just about taking chances downfield. You gotta take smart chances downfield, and you can't force it into a defense that's literally lined up to try to take that away from you. So, and that's where checkdowns become, available, and that's and the right decision sometimes. So it's not just about chucking it downfield and being all aggressive and all that kind of stuff. You have to be smart about it. But I would imagine that there will be some opportunities to do that against the Chargers, and now we'll see where the Raiders are with that part of the game, including their quarterback.
1: Yeah, you could definitely see maybe a philosophy of obviously loading the box, trying to take away a lot of the run, or starting to find tendencies in the wide receivers where they're going to be ready for short passes along the sidelines, and maybe sometimes you might have more than one to the ball. So you have a opportunity to find matchups. If it's not the chucking it down or finding the deep ball, there's got to be matchups where you are finding somebody in the slot, in open space, or just on a one-on-one matchup that you feel advantageous to. So this one could be kind of

0: what I'm curious about. I don't got no problems with Clint's going to be able to scheme stuff up, right? And there's some wide receivers that could be assets downfield. They don't have the top flight kind of guy, but they have capable guys that can do that. That's what we're waiting to see, right? I mean, let's be honest.
1: Well, that again, if there was one flaw in the offense in week one, that was it,
2: mm-hmm.
1: right? Like if we're really getting down to brass tacks, like that was the one true thing that didn't look good was the passes over 10 yards. So again, that defense, that matchup feels like it is squarely on the right shoulder of one Kirk Cousins and being able to execute those plays. And that's going to be the ask, at least for where I sit. That's what it looks like it could come down to. Can Kirk Cousins hit on a couple of those shots to keep the rest of the defense honest? That's what I look at.
2: Yeah.
1: And so when I hear Clint Kubiak say, a shot called is not a shot taken, they're there. Like, he's scheming them to be there. It's a matter of the execution. 702-365-9200 is the number. We want to hear what matchups excite you, concern you for week two on the road at SoFi. We're going to talk to the voice of the Raiders, Jason Horwitz, in hour number two, as well as go behind enemy lines. From the Sporting Tribune, Fernando Ramirez, Chargers beat reporter, will be joining us. Tell us what we need to know, what went wrong for the Bolts in week one against the Cardinals and what the talking points have been so far this week ahead of their matchup with the Las Vegas Raiders. 702-365-9200. Your thoughts, calls, phone lines are open, but first.
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3: Yeah, you're right. They come fast. We got to build on what we do well this last week, knowing that, we have a extremely good opponent coming. We're going there, and every week in the NFL is a completely new season. It's 17 one-game seasons.
4: Clint Kubiak talking about the freight train that is the NFL schedule. You wait months to get to that first game. All eyes are on that first game, and then before you know it, it's Thursday, and you've got a couple more days to prep for week two. Welcome back inside the Morning Tailgate, 702-365-9200. What are the matchups that you are excited for, concerned about, for the Raiders, Chargers, on the road for the first time this season at SoFi, looking for their first win in front of fans?
5: Man, I can't believe it's Thursday, Vinny. I mean, you could see it on Clint's face when he gets asked, how's it feel this week? He's like, buddy, it is coming hot and heavy, but here we are. It's a little different when you're the old coordinator locking yourself and just breaking down tape. Clint Kubiak not wearing a bunch of different hats. He is wearing the hat as head coach, where you're doing a bunch of different things. So I would imagine it feels like he is on fast forward mode as he goes through, but excited to see how preparation looks in week two, especially considering it was such a major talking point and point of reference for the players ahead of week one.
6: Yeah, and he's kind of, I know he hasn't been a head coach, but he's been there, done it. I mean, heck, there's no more better preparation for how fast things happen and the freight train of it all than what he went through last year. He was the offensive coordinator on a Super Bowl championship team. So, none of this is really, as much as he is the head coach, a lot of his work, and he made this pretty clear, was fixing the offense. So, there's a lot of things that are still the same, for him in terms of, the weekly planning for the offense and letting Rob Leonard kind of take over the defense. It's Clint's vision, but the bolts and nuts of it are of course Rob Leonard. So he's well versed in all of this, and I think he has a great handle so far on all of it, and it's just keeping players centered, keeping players focused, and it doesn't feel like there's any issue with that. I think whether you're talking about guys like Tyler Linderbaum and N'Kobe Dean and Quay Walker, who have been on teams that have won big over the years, or guys like Colton Miller and Max Crosby, who just help us get to that point. We're going to be sponges here. We're going to do whatever it is that you say that we need to do, because that's where we want to get. It hasn't worked for us, under previous regimes for a lot of different reasons. So we're buying into this. And so, it feels like everybody is, like you said, bought in, and committed to doing what they need to do to really, be a good and successful football team. A lot of what ultimately is going to happen between wins and losses is going to come down to talent and execution on Sundays. But I think they have the right framework, and I think Clint has a really good handle on all this.
4: So obviously Brock Bowers, Darren Porter did not participate in practice yesterday. Both still listed as day-to-day, according to Clint Kubiak. So while we wait for that kind of unknown, the question becomes, with it being a third down Thursday and the critical downs and the critical moments and the gotta-have-it moments, who becomes that guy? Well, Ashton Gentry was that guy in a major way, 29 touches in week one, 147 total yards. Kirk Cousins was asked if he was at all surprised, if he knew how much of a focal point Deuce would actually turn out to be.
7: I think he's very natural at it. He has the ability to contribute in that way. And, as I said, with like a Dalvin Cook years ago, we want our players getting the football in their hands. And doesn't really matter how it gets in their hands. Let's just get it in their hands and let them go make plays.
4: So Dalvin Cook is actually an interesting comparison, because if you look at Dalvin Cook's numbers and if you really boil it down to The year Kirk was there, the year Clint was there, and they were all working in harmony. 13 games played, 249 carries, 1,159 yards, 6 touchdowns, 34 catches. Okay, so the yards are great, right? Over 1,000 yards for Dalvin Cook. Good comparison there. But it's not even a comparison when you talk about, like, 34 catches for Dalvin Cook. I mean, Ashton Jeanty had 6 targets, 6 catches in week 1. And we feel like that is just the start of what is to come for Ashton, who had 55 catches his rookie year.
1: Yeah, he's up to that projection again.
4: Right? Like, he is right on course to, and I wouldn't be shocked if that exponentially goes up, because for all the reasons we talked about, the downfield ball not there in week one, will, it remains to be seen if it will there, be there in week two and beyond. But if the wide receivers aren't getting the job done, you're going to see a lot more of those outlet passes out to an Ashton Jeanty, and the result was 2 touchdown passes, 2 touchdown receptions for him. Kirk was asked about those 2 receiving touchdowns and him being able to not just catch the ball, but make things happen.
7: Yeah, I think Ashton's ready and willing and able to do whatever he's asked to do. I think that speaks to his ability, and I think it's all about, you know, week to week, what our coaches design, what they want to do, how they want to use him, use our teammates, and you know, he certainly did a tremendous job on Sunday, and you know, he's one of the guys that you know, we'll ask a lot of throughout the year.
4: So, Vinny, with Brock down, right, and Kirk Cousins, you know, obviously seeing his eyes opening to, okay, Ashton can do a lot of different things, right? I'm sure he probably knew it in training camp, but to see it kind of come to fruition is obviously different in a game. But with Brock down, I don't know what the other answer other than is, who is the guy on critical downs other than number 2, Ashton Jeanty?
6: Yeah, but it can't be the only one, right, Vince? Because the Chargers and everyone else are going to sniff that out. So, you know, you would hope that this is where your Jack Beshes become, you know, prevalent. Michael Mayer and Jalen Naylor, guys like that. You have a lot of other weapons that you can turn to, but there's no doubt that you know, that Ashton's one of the focal points of this offense, and you have to get him going in a lot of different ways, but you can't just make it so obvious that it plays right into the other team's hands. That's where the complementary nature of football, and we saw a good bit of that outside of maybe the long ball game, or like you said, not even long ball, just getting it downfield 15 yards, right? Downfield doesn't have to be 50 yards or anything like that. That would be nice if that happened, but you know what I'm saying. And so somebody else needs to step up in the absence of Brock Bowers to really help Ashton Jeanty and be somebody that Kirk can turn to. Now, again, part of that is game plan. What's the best option to go with the ball? Now, inherently, you say, of course, you get the ball to Ashton Jeanty as many times as possible, and you know, there's no, you would get no argument from me in that regard. But when it comes to the pass game, sometimes, you know, even on the calls where he is the intended target, the defense is going to sniff that out. Or when Kirk Cousins gets to the line of scrimmage, he's going to realize that's not where to go with the ball, because they're loading up over to stop number 2, and that's where other players need to, you know, not just need to step up, but it all needs to be in concert with Kirk seeing it, other players stepping up, and then him getting the ball to them in an offset to what defenses are trying to do to take away Ashton Jeanty.
4: To your point, can't be the only one. Going to be a big one, though.
6: Well, yeah, for sure. Every single game. That's right. That's like you know, almost, I wouldn't say redundant, but yeah. that's a given. Like, he is, and again, other teams understand that. So still being able to find a way to make it happen with him does come down to execution and great play calling and execution and execution,
4: right, but,
6: and execution.
4: And Vinny, my point in saying that is because I think we saw week one, 147 total. We saw that Ashton, like, yeah, everybody's going to game plan now for Ashton Jeanty. But Ashton Jeanty now has the talent. He has the talent to be the guy that doesn't matter if you game plan for, he's still going to get his. It's just a matter of how big, how much. That's when the complementary nature. And with Brock down, it's going to be even more of a focal point to make sure Ashton is going so that others can complement him, as opposed to putting others in a more featured role. And then you're really kind of spinning your wheels trying to figure out what you're doing. 702-365-9200 is the number. What are the matchups you're looking for? Who are the critical names that you need to step up in week two on the road. Out to the phones we go. Raider 66 with us here on a Thursday. Good morning.
8: Hey, good morning, guys. How you doing?
1: Great. Good, thanks.
6: Very good.
8: You know, my matchup is kind of all-encompassing. I'm looking at the coaching matchups, the staffs. This new staff that Kubiak has put together is really proving themselves already. And, you know, the Cardinals didn't do us any favors by beating the Chargers. They are now in a very desperate situation. And in my mind, if the Raiders pull this victory off, it will be one of the most impressive wins, regular season wins, in Raider history. Here's why. Look at all the conditions. I mean, you've got a team in the Chargers that won 11 games the last 2 years. You got a veteran head coach with an established program. On paper, the team is superior to the Raiders. They are in a desperate situation. They lost to a 3-win team from last year in week one. They're 0-1 at home. Now they've got their second game at home. They go 0-2 at home, and everybody's documented the disastrous schedule that they've got after this. They're basically done if they lose this game. So, and it's a rival game. It's the Raiders. They're going to have, if they play their best game of the year, it's going to be this one. And now you've got a rookie head coach in his second game ever as a head coach to try and figure out. And you've got a quarterback who's now being questioned whether he can throw the long ball. And you know who didn't complete a pass over 10 yards last week? That winning quarterback on Monday night. Yeah, Mr. Mahomes. He didn't either. So, you know, it can be done. But this coaching staff, it reminded me of staffs of the past. The head coach is obviously the figurehead, but it's the assistants that basically do this. And back in Super Bowl 18, Charlie Sumner, assistant, he pulled out Matt Millen, put in Jack Squirek. You know the results of that play, and that was from film study. Goes to the post game in 77. Tom Flores, assistant coach for the Raiders, he noticed that the safeties were creeping up, and he told Stabler, take a peek at Ghost of the Post. They'd run that during the season and never went to it. But because the safeties were creeping up, Tom Flores said, hey, take a look. Mm-hmm. It worked. And in this game, the post game for this game, but JT and Lincoln Kennedy said that Joe DeCamillis told the long snapper, Matt, I forget his name, to botch the snap, take the 5-yard penalty. Why? He wanted to see the rushing lanes so they could block it appropriately. You get a block punt right there, that could change the game. That's thinking outside the box. That is 3D chess. And so this staff that he has put together is really top-notch. And I want to see how they work. It's only the second game together. But, you know, the running game has gotten good. So everything is working in concert. And when you've got everybody pulling in the same direction and they don't quit, you can move mountains. This would be a very tremendous win if the Raiders can do it, and I cannot wait to see it. Thank you guys for the time. Have a great day. Go Raiders.
4: 66, thanks for the call. I do like that matchup that you pointed out, coach versus coach, because I think Clint Kubiak is quickly becoming one of those guys that is viewed as one of those guys. I'm going to push back a little bit on the Chargers are just going to be angry and desperate. Look, here's my take on that. Just being angry doesn't mean you're going to all of a sudden fix whatever was fixed. Like, the Chargers issue to me, watching back of what I watched of that game, was not an effort thing. It was not a... They looked lost at times. They looked out-executed, out-schemed. So it, in terms of getting their attention, I'm going to push back on that in a big way, because what are we talking about? It was week one of the NFL season. So I don't want to hear, oh, they're going to be angry. Raiders got to look out. They're going to be angry. What are you talking about? I would pick the emotion of the Raiders feeling good as opposed to the anger of the Chargers.
6: But you've seen, Vince, you've seen, you've covered playoff hockey games, right?
4: Yes, but that
6: a team gets, wait, hold on a second. A team gets slammed in game one, and the next thing you know, they are, it's not anger. I'm not using anger either, but I'm definitely more focused, more intentional, more, the NFL, the Cardinals just got their attention in a massive way. So dialed in, whatever you want to call
4: it. But that's what I'm saying.
6: They're going to be a better team. They're going to be a better team, a more focused team on just like, and we see that all the time. time in playoff games where one, you know, game one, somebody gets, you know, whatever handed to them. And the next game, it looks like a completely different team. They're not, are they angry? Yeah, sure, they're angry, but they're just hyper focused and hyper locked in and are just a better team as a result. And that's what I'm expecting to happen with the for the Chargers.
4: 702-365-9200. We'll take more of your calls. We'll keep the phone lines open. The difference there to me is you're playing the same team in a seven game series. Like, this is a different team in a different week. So it's not like you're like, all right, I know what this guy's going to do now. I know how to play him different. We'll talk more about it on the other side. Open up the phone lines. It's the Morning Tailgate, Raider Nation Radio 920.
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4: 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What are the matchups that have you most excited, most concerned for the Raiders heading into week 2 at SoFi? And just to continue the conversation, in terms of the desperate Chargers, the angry Chargers, look, there's an emotional response, and then there's football correction, right? Like, in week 1, this is from my couch watching that game, I did not see a team that was emotionally not vested in the game. I saw football issues. I saw lack of execution. I saw, you know, there was a lot of issues for them along the offensive line. So when I hear, oh, they're going to be desperate, they're going to be focused. Well, okay, I'm sure they're going to be focused. Who wants to go 0-2? Nobody, right? But like, is that emotion going to fix in 1 week the issues that were there? That I don't know that answer, but it's not going to be because they're angrier. It's not because they're going to be more focused if they can't execute. What I saw against the Cardinals did not look to me like a lack of focus. We're going to go behind enemy lines in hour number 3 with Fernando Ramirez, and maybe he'll tell a different story. Maybe he'll say that focus is going to turn into execution. I don't know, but the angry, the desperate doesn't necessarily change the fact that what it looked like on Sunday. The Raiders have been boat raced in a ton of games, and they've been angry the next week, and the results remain the same.
6: Mm-hmm. I honestly couldn't disagree with you more here, Vince, and the difference is those Raider teams just weren't very good. This Chargers team is pretty good, and I did see a team that I felt was just a little off kilter. Now, you could say they weren't focused. You could say that they overlooked a little bit of the Cardinals, which would have been understandable. They have a really important stretch coming up. Maybe they just kind of took it for granted. But I felt I saw a team that wasn't necessarily on its P's and Q's, and I would expect a team to be angry, to be desperate, and to be on their P's and Q's in a major way on Sunday, and I would be shocked if that wasn't the case. And I know that this is what Clint Kubiak's telling his Raiders. Like, we could study what we could study from what the Chargers were doing schematically, but do not assume that we're going to see that level of kind of sloppiness. They were a little bit sloppy in a lot of ways. Do not think that that's the team that we're going to face, in Los Angeles, because they are going to be pissed off. They're sitting in it for, you know, a whole week talking about, I know, I listened to the radio out here talking about how this was supposed to be a Super Bowl team and you go and do that. How the hell can that happen? They've been sitting in this now for multiple days. They're going to come out ready to play on Sunday with a chip on their shoulder, far more edge than they had on Sunday. And it's on the Raiders to be able to deal with that and respond to it.
4: I just don't think that the Raiders, if they lose on Sunday, it's going to be because the Cardinals won week 1.
6: I'm not. I mean,
4: but
6: again,
4: you're saying that's
6: neither
4: the,
6: am I.
4: But that's what I'm you're gonna, saying. The I'm, reason I'm, for the change in the Chargers is because they're angrier. They're more desperate because of that game. Like, if it's just,
6: it's going to play a big part in it. And they're also really good. That's the other part.
4: I'm not discounting that they're good. I'm just simply saying the notion that because a team is angry because they lost is all of a sudden going to dictate the result in the game, I just don't buy that. That's just me.
6: I'm not saying it's gonna dictate the result. I literally said it's on the Raiders to be able to respond to what they're gonna see, and that's gonna dictate the result. Who ends up executing the best? But I'm telling you, from my perspective, that is the type of team that they're gonna encounter on Sunday: an angry, desperate football team, and the Raiders have to kind of match that. That's what they're going to encounter, I believe, and a team that's far more efficient in terms of the execution.
4: The voice of the Raiders, Jason Horowitz, set to join us at the top of hour number two. We'll get back to your calls after we talk to Jace here on the Morning Tailgate. It's Raider Nation Radio 920.
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12: Bounces it to the outside of the 5, angling to the goal line. Touchdown, Raiders! And the Raiders cap it off.
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4: 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Vince Sapienza, Vinny Bonsignor, Clay Baker, coming to you live from Las Vegas here on a third down Thursday, a behind enemy lines Thursday here on the tailgate, September 17, 2026. What matchups excite you for week two at SoFi? What concerns you? We'll get back to your thoughts. Phone lines, text messages, but joining us now is the voice of the Raiders to give us his own answers, his own perspective and takes. Jason Horowitz back with us. Good morning, Jace. Happy Thursday to you. And I know we're at the point of the week where, you know, we are fully pivoting toward eyes forward week two. But I do want to take one step back. You got to call what was a game, in my opinion, the most complimentary football for a team wearing silver and black in years. Maybe. Curious your perspective on it, and at what point in the game did you and Kirk kind of look at each other and be like, oh boy, we're seeing something here.
13: Well, I do have a streak running of 4 years in a row. At some point, week one or two, of turning to my partner, whether Lincoln or Kirk, and saying, we're going to the Super Bowl. So that streak is intact. I do think, so maybe it's my fault that all this has gone off the rails the last year.
4: We'll blame Kirk.
13: I do think, you know, the last time the Raiders played this type of complimentary football is probably the Antonio Pierce interim end of the season. You know, whether it was the Chargers 63-point game they played that day or, you know, maybe the last game of the year against the Broncos. I don't frankly remember it that well, week 18, but it's been a while, right? And you know, the games this team has won the last couple of years has been either because the defense made unbelievable plays and the offense just got just enough, or, you know, the opposite. And I think you saw on Sunday, again, we don't know what the Dolphins are going to be. We all know what everyone thinks the Dolphins are. And if that proves to be true, then we'll see what this actually means. But you play who you're in front of. And the defense in the second half, not always the first half, but the second half, particularly the fourth quarter, was just dominant. And that's where you want them to be dominant, right? And they were that. Special teams was outstanding. You know, as soon as Malik Willis scored that rushing touchdown, the very next play is a 45 or a 50-yard kickoff return. Kirk Cousins, following that Willis touchdown, leads them down the field for a touchdown to answer. And so, like, every time it felt like, uh-oh, here come what we've seen the last couple of years, you got something different. And I think that's really important to note, and we'll see what that means this week.
6: I agree, and I think that the combination of just better coaching and better talent, I mean, we've been doing this a while now, you know, with the Raiders here in Las Vegas, Jason. When was the last time you can remember so many newcomers that the Raiders either signed as free agents or drafted flashing and making plays in the opening week? I mean, we could go on and on and on. You know what I'm saying? Well, go ahead.
13: Vinny, I don't think, here's the thing though. I don't think Devontae Adams is the one exception. And that was my first year and that was flashy, right?
6: For
13: he
6: sure.
13: was the flashy get and he was flashy. I think he had 10 catches for 100 and whatever and a touchdown in week one that year. And then the next year when they got Jacoby Myers, he had 2 touchdowns in the opener. But as a total group in
6: that's what I'm talking about.
13: Yeah, they haven't made that many big splashes, period. And that's the difference this year. And we've talked about it all offseason, but the talent surrounding Max defensively is just so much greater. And Quiddy Pay had a career tying type day. N'Kobe Dean had some big time plays. Quay Walker. And then you get the guys that they brought in last year. Jeremy Chin had the punch out, right? The forced fumble. He played well. The rookie, right? Trayden Stoops, who started, had a pick. First Raiders rookie to have a pick in his first game in God knows when. I know our buddy Joe Hooven at the PR department put it out. I just don't have it in front of me.
1: Joe.
13: So, yeah, Joe. Oh, God. The PR, we don't give the PR staff enough credit, and they all deserve it. Will Kiss, the leader of it, but Cam and Joe and Ashley and Jade and now Vivian. I mean, they are phenomenal. But anyway, aside from all that, it's just the totality of money spent for the future, not the immediate. And I think that's the biggest difference.
6: And Tyler Linderbaum. I know we were talking about defense, but Tyler Linderbaum as well. And Spencer Burford. You know what I'm saying? It was a sight to see.
13: Yes, no question. And that goes back to Vince's first question, which is, you know, how do you describe complementary football? We didn't see a game, and I mean any game last year, where Ashton or anybody who was back there would get to the line without getting touched. And I would guess now it kind of got away from them a little bit in the fourth quarter because they were trying to run out the clock and they did not do it effectively. But there was one point, I think middle of the third quarter, where I had our stats guy added up and the Raiders had 2 plays of negative plays. And that was it. I think it turned out to be 5 or 6. But at that point when the game was still in doubt, everything was down the field. And that's important.
1: How did you feel Kirk Cousins was able to enable the offense past that first drive as they started to make adjustments against them? What would you like to see more from Kirk Cousins?
13: Kirk Morrison pointed out throughout the course of the game that his success was on the outside, that Kirk Cousins was struggling a little bit over the middle. And I think that'll be something that'll be interesting to see. But again, I also take into account that you don't have Brock Bowers, so the offense is going to be something they have to piece together. Mm-hmm. And this is, I think we've all expected all summer that this is going to be a running team first where the passing game is the complement. I did find it interesting. And again, this kind of changed as the game went on when they were up by 2 touchdowns and trying to put it away. But they had a lot more passing plays than rushing plays in the middle of the third quarter. And obviously that ended up balancing itself out as they were leading by 2 touchdowns, which we have not experienced in a very long time. So I do think it'd be interesting to see this week if they try to run the ball heavier than pass the ball. Because if you are getting 4 and 5 and 6 yards every time you run the football, you can pass the ball.
4: Jason Horowitz, the voice of the Raiders, with us here on the Morning Tailgate, Raider Nation Radio 920. All right, looking ahead to Sunday now, on the road, first road game, SoFi Stadium. Raiders haven't won there with fans ever. How do they go about doing it? What is the matchup that you look at in this game in particular that could swing it one way or another?
13: Yeah, well, let's start with Brock Bowers, right? If Brock plays, that's a matchup that could swing it one way or the other. And we don't know, and you know, I know Coach said he's day-to-day and didn't practice yesterday. I'm going to work under the assumption as this week progresses that he will not play. Mm-hmm. And if he does, that'll be a very nice, pleasant surprise on Sunday, and then you get what you get out of Brock. I think the Raiders' interior of the defensive line against the interior of the Chargers offensive line has to be one that the Raiders have to dominate. And you look at their where the Chargers were successful last week or where the Chargers should be successful, and it's their outside. Rashawn Slater back from injury. Joe Alt moved back to right tackle, back from injury. It's the inside that's all new. And it's the inside that really struggled last week against Arizona. You've got a guy in Jake Slaughter who was drafted in the second round, but he was not expected to be the starter. He is the starter because Tyler Biadasz tore his ACL in camp. You've got a guy in Cole Strange who's kind of bounced around. He was a former first-round pick of the Patriots, but he bounced around because, you know, teams have decided he's not quite as good. He's your right guard. And you've got Coyote Oshika, I believe is how you say his last name. A former undrafted free agent. He played sparingly with the Lions the last few years, but he's starting at left guard. And so if the middle of this defensive line, Fatukasi and Pay and Hemingway and Butler and those guys, Booker made a couple plays last week. If those guys can dominate up front, that's just going to set off Max and Malcolm and everybody else off the edges to dominate even more so. And I think the Raiders go in and win if that happens.
6: That would be a great win to go 2-0 and then take that to New Orleans. Jason, we talked all offseason about Ashton Jeanty.
13: New
6: about
13: Orleans
6: the possibility.
13: Or New Orleans?
6: You know what? Is that I don't. However, I say it is. What did I say? New Orleans.
3: Yeah, you.
13: I think it's New Orleans.
3: You
13: and
3: New Orleans.
13: I really want to be accurate.
3: Vinny always says Orleans.
6: Yeah. I don't know. That's how I grew up, so I'm going to stick with
13: it.
6: Did you guys
13: have an issue? You know, people were making a big deal of what Noah Eagle was saying because you know, in the United States, the city in Australia is Melbourne, but more like Melbourne. But in Australia, they say Melbourne. Because you don't really pronounce the R's. People were making a big deal of that. I actually appreciated that he was doing local culture.
3: I think he should. I mean, that especially when you're internationally shown, you want to represent where you are. That's just my two cents.
1: Yeah, like the dialect for Louisville is Louisville, right? People were pronouncing that way.
3: Whoa.
13: Listen, the Raiders are in a state that half the country can't pronounce. So we should all get that.
3: Go ahead, Vinny.
6: Yes, I lost my train of thought because I was trying
3: it's
6: to figure
3: Jason's
6: out how I,
3: fault.
13: Sorry.
6: How I did say New Orleans or New Orleans. Okay, I'll try to make a mental note of that. I've heard that that being bandied about. I never took the time to figure out which one was correct or not. But in terms of the Raiders, we talked all offseason about Ashton Jeanty being a future Offensive Player of the Year award candidate. I don't think we saw anything on Sunday to say, no, that'll never happen. I think it's going to happen, to be honest with you. But for our first game and a first game back after the kind of year that he had last year and the Raiders had around him last year, how encouraging was it to see Ashton do everything that he did against the Dolphins?
13: Oh, I mean, it was everything you hoped it would be, you know, I think the one thing that we learned last year as the year went on covering this team, but I think everybody's going to get to see even more so now, I think Ashton has more Christian McCaffrey in him than people realize. Oh, and yeah. What I mean by that is the ability to catch the ball. You know, that was not something that was discussed out of Boise State because of the flashy runs, the 2,500 yards, the amount of 50-yard runs and the size and speed and the patience and all those things. It came across my attention yesterday, the inside the NFL stuff that they were doing, and Kirk Cousins was mic'd up. And, you know, he was so impressed with Ashton's catch and his finish on his second receiving touchdown. You know, like, that's hard to catch the ball over your helmet and get your arms all the way up there, turned around, and then finish that and score. That is hard. And he not only made the catch, but then finished it for six, which was impressive. And then, you know, they got him one-on-one on a guy that's going to be a really good player. We saw Chris Johnson last week. I know he's a first-round pick, but he is going to be really good for the Dolphins. You can tell right away his tackling ability, his covering ability. It's a reason he was a first-round pick in the Mountain West Conference Defensive Player of the Year. It's a reason the Raiders liked him coming out of San Diego State. And if he got to the second round, I think there's some thought that he might have been a Raider. But anyway, he beat Chris Johnson on that play last week to score his first touchdown on a over the middle on a kind of like a slant, which was impressive too. So I think the Ashton that we're going to see, yes, we're going to see 4.5 to 5.5 yards of carry because his offensive line is so much better and he is showing patience. But I think the ability to catch 5 or 6 passes every game out of the backfield and score 7 or 8 passing receiving touchdowns, that's the added element that's going to make him super special.
1: You know, it's interesting that we're in a spot right now where the Raiders' starting corner, Darian Porter, did not practice, and it was probably questionable to doubtful for the game. But that would normally be like a heavy portion of a story right now. But at the same time, for the Raiders, they have depth at the corner position. They have depth at defensive back. Isn't that kind of a relief that if somebody goes down, like there's not a major drop-off in that room?
13: Well, we think they have depth. We have to see if it actually works itself that way, you know. And Mathis came in the fourth quarter, and I think he played pretty well. And obviously that means McCoy is one step closer to playing as well. And obviously if Porter is out, then Darrell Luter will be active. So we think they have good depth there, and time will tell if they play that way. So I do think it's a story, though, because Darrian Porter – kind of an underlying important piece to this defense, I think. And his foot injury, is something certainly to monitor, and we'll see how it goes. The reality is there's a reason that he is the starter. You know, we there's so much talk about Jermaine McCoy and building him up, and a guy could be a first round corner. But he practiced all training camp and so did Mathis, who was playing with the ones in June, and Porter beat them out. Which means that at this moment in time, he's playing the best football of that group.
1: Yeah.
13: So I think it's important to have him back there, and we'll see if he's able to, you know, come back from that injury this weekend or not. But I just think as a whole, you know, the reality when you have the first overall pick, you draft the quarterback of the future, you have Ashton, you have Brock. The offensive line was awful. The amount of sacks given up last year was worse than the league. When that's your story, the story is the offense. But what that means is the reality is that the defense can kind of go under the radar. And I truly believe we have a very good defense that is playoff type good. The question is, can the offense score enough to as the season goes on, for that to matter?
3: Jason, obviously a stiffer test this week on the road at SoFi against the Chargers, who, unexpectedly lost week one against the Cardinals. I want to ask you kind of in this way. We saw the Raiders 67 plays in total on offense, right? They were able to extend drives, only had three drives in the first half, but they ended in points in every single one of them. I think their first drive lasted nearly 9 minutes or so.
13: Yep.
3: The Cardinals ran 71 plays against the Chargers. And so when you're a team that may not have the roster, just staying on the field might be that ultimate equalizer. What is the confidence level in the Raiders being able to replicate that, simply staying on the field?
13: Well, I think that's the beginning of the game too, right? Like the 16 plays I think we put together to go 93 yards.
3: Right.
13: And like that isn't it. I mean, you want to talk about a statement to again, that was against the Dolphins, but if you can come out and replicate something similar to that against the Chargers, you're going to put some doubt in their mind. Because I do think, you know, to your point, and you've said this a few times now, but like to your point, this franchise, this team, they probably feel like they own the Raiders, and they should. You know, Raiders have lost all four of the last 2 years. They have not won at SoFi since 2020, and there was nobody in the building when that happened. And so I think there's probably a sense, and Jim Harbaugh, you know, he probably has a sense of that too, both against Pierce and then obviously Pete Carroll last year. So there's probably a sense of that. But I can be honest, guys, I look at the Chargers roster, and I know the offense, and people talk about Mike McDaniel's a genius, and he's going to unleash Justin Herbert, and hopefully that doesn't happen this weekend. But I look at their roster, and I just don't see it, particularly on offense. Defense, I understand why people like it, especially on the edges. And if Bezidore is as good as people think he's going to be, and you combine him with, you know, a still capable Khalil Mack and a Tuli Tuipulotu who had 13 sacks last year, like, that's dangerous. But you look at their offense, and I don't see it, guys. Herbert, I get. Hampton, I haven't seen it yet, right? Yeah, maybe. Ladd McConkey's good, but he may not play. And so you're talking about Quentin Johnston, who has shown flashes, but that's about it. Trey Harris, second year unproven guy. Everything else is kind of just like slot guys. So I'm not positive why everyone's so high on this offense other than they really buy into Justin Herbert. And I know he's got all the numbers and the records and things like that and what he's done from yards and completions, but I'm not positive they can protect him. I'm not positive he's got good guys to throw to. So, you know, I don't see this as something where this is a Chargers offense that's going to be as good as people think they're going to be.
6: Okay. But Justin Herbert is that good, and he's shown that against the Raiders. And he's shown that against the Raiders because they do own the Raiders for sure. But now, it's a different...
13: But there's a piece, Vinny, from this offense that's missing. And Ladd McConkey obviously is a part to that if he doesn't play. But Keenan Allen's wearing an Indianapolis Colts jersey.
6: Mm-hmm.
13: You know, and I think, I know he's a bigger receiver that's always kind of been more out of the slot. He's not your prototypical A or X that we'd be talking about. But he's a guy that just, I mean, he was a dominant go-to for Herbert for his years and years and years. And he's not there. I think that's a big part. I really do.
6: I agree with all of those things. Somebody else is going to have, especially if McConkey, you know, that's a huge component to their offense. What kind of mindset? We were talking about this earlier. How much anger is going to play into this? I don't think it's going to play into the outcome, but I do think the Raiders need to brace for a team that's going to play with far more focus and far more intentionality than what they showed against the Cardinals. How much of this is on the Raiders to brace for a team that's going to come out really determined not to fall at 0-2?
13: Very much so. Yeah, 100%. And it's going to have to be right from the get-go, too. And I think that's where Kirk Cousins comes into play. You know, he's year 15, has seen the whole thing. The dude's just full of energy, but he's full of controlled energy and understands situations and environments and emotions and all of that. And so I think that's where a guy like that really makes a difference in all of this. And then, you know, obviously you've got Max on the other side and those guys who know the moment and know the intensity. And so I truly believe, listening to what these guys have said, they feel great about 1-0, but I think they also have an understanding of how much better they need to be. So I am not worried about this team in this moment matching the energy and the emotion that the Chargers are going to bring, because they're going to have it right from the get-go, and they're going to have to match it. But I'm not really worried about the Raiders matching that.
3: Chase, before we let you go, I want to know at what point in the game you turned to Kirk and said Super Bowl.
13: 17-3. 17-3.
3: Oh, you're the man. Jason Horowitz.
13: It might have been 10-0.
3: That's, if I were a betting man, that's when I would have
13: guessed. The one that stands out the most, though, it was year two. It was, you know, the Raiders go to Denver, and Jimmy Garoppolo has a comeback win

0: Zero is the number. We want to open up the phone lines once again. What are the matchups you are looking for, excited about, concerned about? Raiders, Chargers, Sunday at SoFi. We'll also hear from Max Crosby ahead of the matchup against the Bolts. But first...
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12: Heads up! 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
13: Raiders back out of the blitz. Willis to throw. He loads. Pressure.
14: There he is.
13: Brady got him first, and Crosby finished him off. 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
15: Jason Horowitz with us on the phones, with us there on the call. Welcome back inside the Morning Tailgate, Raider Nation Radio 920. 702-365-9200. Phone lines are open. We're asking today, what are the matchups that are concerning for you as it relates to the Raiders, Chargers, week two at SoFi? What are some of the matchups that you think are advantageous for the silver and black? Out to the phones we go. PDX Raider joining us here on a Thursday. Good morning.
16: Good morning, guys. I've watched this Chargers-Raiders games for many years, but over the last few years, there's been a trend that I have noticed. It seems like we've always kept the first half close and it's low scoring. It's in the second half where things have fallen apart, particularly at SoFi for some reason. And it turns because the Raiders kind of get worn down from the John Harbaugh offense and defense, and we start turning the ball over, we start getting sacks, we start getting penalties. So I think if we are to be successful in this game, we have got to match that intensity and not get worn down. So on offense, we got to keep that running game rolling. And I think in order to do that, Kirk's got to take a few shots down the field. Whether he completes them or not really doesn't matter. But be strategic, take some shots to keep those safeties and linebackers honest. And then just don't allow sacks and limit the turnovers. Honestly, guys, I think our defense is going to be okay. We've always matched their intensity. It's never been necessarily a defensive problem. The offense has made it difficult for the defense to hold the Chargers. So I think we're good there. And I will say, I do think when it comes to coaching, I think this Mike McDaniel acquisition is not quite there yet. Harbaugh's teams have typically been kind of grind you down, more conservative, you know, and again, take shots. But Mike McDaniels is the opposite. It seems like they come out with their hair on fire, and then they lose momentum as the game goes on. So I think if we can just kind of hang in there with that, we'll be good. And as far as the coaching, you know, I've heard that, you know, we have a new coaching staff, second year coach, but you do realize that most of the key guys on this team, as far as coaches, have been together for a while. You know, so it's not like last year where Carroll kind of put a quilt together and none of it fit. You know, Kubiak's got his people he trusts who know his system, and I think that's going to pay big dividends. So the key player in this game on offense has got to be Kirk Cousins, keeping the offense on task, being efficient, limiting turnovers, getting people in the right spots so that we don't have those meltdowns on offense, and then just let our defense cook. So that's how I think we can be successful against these Chargers in L.A.
15: PDX Raider, thanks so much. Really appreciate the phone call. Really good stuff there. And it goes to kind of what I was talking about with Jason there, Vinny and Clay, is, you know, the Cardinals had 72 plays on offense. Like, they were able to control quite a bit of the game. And so if the Raiders can continue that aspect in terms of moving the chains, obviously ending in points, you're going to have to score. But what PDX is saying, in years past, the Harbaugh offenses have been able to wear down defenses, right? That will not be the case if the Raiders offense can do what they have not done against the Chargers, which is put together long drives, stay on the field for extended periods of time.
14: And you can't turn it over, you know, the twice as too many in this game, because you can't count on the Raiders defense, you know, keeping it even the way they did against the Miami Dolphins. You'd love to be on the plus side of that for sure. We'll see how that goes. But you can't give the Chargers any kind of momentum, any kind of field advantage by turning the ball over, whether that's through interceptions or fumbles or any of them of the sort. So staying on the field for 70 plays like the Arizona Cardinals did requires efficiency and being able to stay ahead of the chains, be good on first and second downs, converting third downs, obviously, and not turning the ball over and not committing penalties that put you behind the chains or ruin momentum. So I'm not going to sit here and say it's going to take a perfect game for the Raiders, but if you want to stay on the field 70 plays and make sure your defense isn't getting worn down by that offense, you have to play pretty damn near perfect, because that's what's going to allow you to hold the ball, to possess the ball, to run clock, and to stay on the field for a lot of plays.
15: And one guy who felt fresh and not worn down following week one was one Max Crosby, who, you know, for the first time, what feels like maybe forever, did not play every single snap of the game. Played 56 of the 66, I do believe. I think the number was 10. 10 snaps he did not play on defense. It was noticeable when he was not out there, not because the defense, what they weren't doing, just seeing 98 not out on the field was. He talked about yesterday how that's a bit of adjustment. That, along with just how we really liked the way Robbie Leonard called his first game as defensive coordinator. Here is the Condor ahead of Wednesday's practice yesterday.
17: You and N'Kobe, one thing that you guys said after the game was that you felt communication could be a little bit better, especially after watching the tape. How much of a difference do you think that can make?
18: It's everything, you know what I mean? We all got to be on the same page, and that doesn't just, you know, develop on the field. We got to do it all week in practice and in the meetings and things like that, and that's something that we've been emphasizing a lot. So we just got to keep improving on that and, you know, over-communicating during the week so it translates to the game, so we can just, you know, be calm in that moment and not, you know, have no panic, you know, modes or anything like that. Just, you know, talk to each other clearly and get everyone on the same page.
19: I know there's a lot of new faces and going into LA and SoFi. I mean, how much of the conversation is let's go get to have some success at SoFi, where a lot of Raider Nation will be in the stands?
18: Yeah, we know, you know, the fans over there in LA are heavy for sure. You know, we appreciate all the love and support. You know, for us right now, just focus on Wednesday. Have a great day today, and then worry about tomorrow when he gets here. That's really just been the mindset, you know, throughout the whole team, and that's where I'm at right now.
19: How does that preparation, because guys talked about it after the game against Miami, about how prepared, ready they felt to go out and kind of compete. How has that translated with Kubiak, this staff, in training camp to be ready for one day at a time, prepping and being ready to go out there.
18: Yeah, it's a huge credit to the coaches. I think they've done a great job. You know, Robbie with the defense, of course. You know, Clint with the offense, and you know, Joe D with the special teams. Just, you know, making sure everyone's, you know, on their A game and paying attention to meetings and hold guys accountable. And that, you know, bleeds into the team, and then the guys can start holding each other accountable, and you know, we just all get on the same page. I think it's extremely important. This game is, you know, the NFL is a game of inches. Every little detail matters, and I think we're doing a really good job of that so far. But, you know, we got a lot of room to improve.
20: How are you feeling a couple of days after your first game in whatever, 9, 10 months?
18: Feel great. Yeah, feel great. A couple bumps and bruises. I running in pursuit fell. Got tripped up a couple, you know, maybe once or twice, and, you know, fell pretty hard, which is, it was good, you know, being able to, you know, fly around a little bit and do my thing. But yeah, physically, I feel amazing.
20: You were on the sideline for a handful of snaps. Did that help keep you fresh? And what was the conversation been like about managing your workload, just not only at this point in the season, but throughout the course of the year?
18: Yeah, you know, that's something that, you know, that we've talked about for a few years now, I would say. We never really came up with a, like, proper plan, I would say. I think, you know, from Clint, you know, all the way through the coaching staff and, you know, my doctors and everybody, they want me to play for a long time at a very high level, and you know, that's what I want as well. So you know, just getting to a point where you know, we do it the best, most efficient way, and I think it's, you know, I'm in my eighth year, you know, and I could go out there and play 100% of the snaps. Is that the smartest thing to do? Probably not. Would I want that? You know, everyone knows myself, you know, I'm a little, you know, hard-headed, and I do love playing this game more than anything on the planet, so I don't like coming off the field. But I've had some great talks, and you know, I feel like everything happens for a reason. You know, I'm at a point where now we're trying to maximize everything we do. So yeah, we have a plan, we trust it, and we're gonna, you know, just keep taking it one day at a time.
20: And one more follow on that, was that a challenge for you to get there mentally, knowing how much you would like to be out there?
18: Oh yeah, you know, for sure. You know, I've played a lot of snaps over the past, I would say, 4 or 5 years. I'd say the last time I really rotated like that was 2021, and that was the last time I made the playoffs, and that's where like my mindset switched. I'm like, all right, bet, like, that's all that matters, you know what I mean? I want to win. You know, I want to be the best version of myself out there for my team, and you know, get the other guys going too as well. You see Quitty, you seen Pat, Malcolm, all those guys getting some reps too. I think it was awesome. So just got to keep trusting the plan and keep getting better every day.
17: How much reassurance does that give you? Because the coaching staff, they don't want you to hurry up and play this year at full strength. They want you for this year and for the future. And how different is that for you this year?
18: Yeah, it's just, it all comes down to you know, being, you know, I think it's maturity. You know, it's part of it too. You know, everyone knows, kind of, it was a crazy offseason, to say the least. I think I grew in a lot of ways. You know, something my guy Tim Grover, you know, I've been working with him for a long time now, and something he helped me the most with is, especially the last couple of years, just like mastering the art of being calm. And you know, you can't press and be the best version of yourself. You know, just gotta, you know, do everything in your power to put yourself in that position to be the best version of you. But also, you gotta trust others and the ones that you know, around me, like Robbie and my teammates, and you know, the guys that are going to war with me. So that's really where I'm at mentally, and felt great, and I just want to continue, you know, stacking days.
21: Justin Herbert is one of the quarterbacks that you've sacked a lot, if not the most, in your NFL career. You know, can you just talk about him as a quarterback and what needs to be done to have success against him?
18: Yeah, he's a great player, man. We've been playing against each other since 2020, you know, COVID year. He's a hell of a player, hell of a competitor. He offers a lot of different challenges. He's athletic, you know, more athletic than people probably give him credit for. And he's willing to take, you know, take some risk, and he's also extremely accurate when he's throwing the football. So he offers a lot of challenges. Definitely, you know, looking forward to, you know, having another great challenge this week.
22: Max, sorry if you were asked this before, but I thought you guys did a really good job in kind of like keeping Miami's offense off guard, which, like, they simulated pressures and stunts. Just could you just talk about like the game Rob Blair called and how you guys were operating as a whole defensively?
18: Yeah, I think Robbie did a great job. You know, he's been, you know, like we've talked about, it's well documented, he's been around a lot of different great coaches, from Mike McDonald to Brian Flores, and, you know, the list goes on and on, Pat Graham. So I think, you know, he's made it his own, you know, his own version of what he wants to see on the field. And, you know, it's one game, you know what I mean? He did a great job, and he's been doing a great job all offseason. So, like I said, it's the same mindset. You know, he has the same type of, like, fire that the players have. He wants to be out there with us, it feels like. But he's been real calm and cool and just trusting us, and also holding guys accountable, and that's what you have to do. So I think he called a great game, and, you know, we just got to keep getting better, because there's definitely some things we can improve on.
15: And again, when we talk about the matchups, again, that's Max Crosby, the Condor, talking before practice on Wednesday. When we talk about the matchups, you know, Clint Kubiak versus Chris O'Leary and Rob Leonard against a Mike McDaniel, Jim Harbaugh-led offense, I'm curious what that defensive line, we talked about it earlier in the week, Vinny and Clay, about being able to, what is sustainable, what is repeatable, and what you get out of that defensive line, specifically to the point of Crosby, Pay, Kuntz. They were on the field together, I think the number was six times. Mm. They got three sacks in that amount. How often are they able to get into that particular package based on the down distance and the situation remains to be seen, to what Jason was saying, getting attacking that offensive line, specifically the interior.
14: For sure, that interior of the Chargers defensive line was an issue last year. It's an issue again this year, and it's kind of the soft underbelly of their offensive line. They've got two of the best in the business at tackles, you know, with Joe Alt and Rashawn Slater, but it's been a problem on the interior, and it's been kind of years in the making, and it doesn't help that the center that they signed in free agency goes down, you know, with a season-ending knee injury. Now they got to move their draft pick over to center, which is what he played in college, but that wasn't the plan coming in to the season. He was going to play guard. It's just kind of a mess right now, and the Cardinals were able to exploit that, and we'll see if the Raiders are capable of doing it too. And if they are, it's really going to put the defense in a great spot, and it's going to put Justin Herbert in a very bad, vulnerable spot. So we'll see if that's something that the Raiders can take advantage of.
0: Yeah, we saw the sacks that Herbert took last week, where you'd see the center and two guards guarding one guy, blocking one guy, and they were free reign on Herbert. It makes me wonder, like, how will their attack kind of change, especially when somebody like McDaniel makes sure that they go and get Alec Ingold, the fullback, who can come in and do some extra blocking as well. So it makes me wonder, he had 33 snaps last week, Ingold did. I wonder how he'll be incorporated into the mix to at least kind of like help some of the pressure that comes in. But one thing's for sure is that, you know, and we'll get into more of this with Fernando Ramirez at the top of the next hour for Behind Enemy Lines. What is the identity on this offense? Because they certainly look lost when they try to go back to tried and true plays that they thought they could do and execute very well. They weren't there. The well was empty.
15: 702-365-9200 is the number. Coming up, we'll get more your reaction. We'll get more locker room reaction. But first, Clay, has a gift for you.
0: All right, yeah. And make sure you join us tonight over at Chickies and Pete's over at Sahara Las Vegas, where it's always free parking. Q Myers will be doing Unnecessary Roughness from 2 to 5, and then I'll take over for the party from 5 to 8 with great drink specials like $25 domestic buckets. And they also have great food specials, Burger and Pizza of the Month, and now they have introduced Game Day Towers, where they have these towers filled with world-famous crab fries and Chickies wings, as well as sliders and mini hot dogs. They got it all there at Chickies and Pete's. Make sure you come down. I'll have cool prizes from 5 to 8. Come and say hello, and they also have the William Hill Sportsbook right there for your leisure with wall-to-wall sound. It's Chickies and Pete's tonight for Thursday Night Football in a barn burner between the Lions and the Bills. 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They are at T-Mobile Arena this weekend. 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
28: Yeah, he played really well, you know, and I know that, you know, going into the game, he doesn't maybe get as much hype, but all he's done this whole training camp has been available, you know, practicing hard, being a great teammate. It can be said about a lot of guys on this team.
15: Raiders head coach Clint Kubiak talking about one Quiddy Pay, two sacks in his Raiders debut week one against Miami. Five sacks in totality for the Raiders defense. Can they replicate that Sunday at SoFi against the Chargers? And, you know, Vinny, it was interesting talking to Quiddy after the game against Miami. He said, you know, it was it was a little weird. And we're like, well, it was a little weird. And he goes, well, you know, people were sliding away from me. I was getting more one-on-ones than I can really remember, and he obviously made the most of those opportunities. He had four sacks a season ago. He already has two to his ledger now. Seems like he's, again, one game, I get it, but already in that one game making his way back to the player that many thought he was, where he had back-to-back eight-sack seasons.
14: Yeah, Kwitty Paye, meet Joe Alton, Rashawn Slater. A little bit different than what you encounter with the Miami Dolphins. But the point remains the type of coverage that he's going to get from an offensive line is different in Las Vegas than it would be elsewhere, because you got Max Crosby on the other side, and so much attention has to be paid to him. Now, the difference, a little bit of a difference, is the Chargers believe they've got two guys that they can keep on an island and really neutralize Max Crosby. They don't necessarily, and they got their hands full on the inside with their interior guys just doing their job, being able to secure the interior of the defensive line. So that's another challenge for the Chargers. But I would imagine that this is a game where both Max and Kwitty are really going to have to win individual battles against two Pro Bowl level tackles.
15: Yeah, I guess for me, that's you know, we're still kind of in the curiosity phase, right, of the Raiders in terms of the facts and findings of what this team is early on in the season. I'm very fascinated at that matchup in particular. As we're talking about, what are the matchups? You know, what are the critical downs? Who are the guys going to get the Raiders off the field on third down when they're on defense? Who are they going to help keep the chains moving on offense? For me, on defense, is Kwitty Paye going to be able to be that guy again? Now, I'm not expecting two sacks every single game. That's not what I'm saying. But just in terms of having that impact week in and week out alongside Max Crosby, I think we're going to learn a lot about what the season is because of who they're going up against. As you said, two guys who can live on an island.
14: Yeah, and you know, we always do get fixated on the pass rush, which is important. Kwitty Paye has been a good run defender all the way through, even when there was some struggles, winning battles in terms of the pass rush and the rush rate and all that kind of stuff. He's always been very solid in the run game, and I thought that showed up for sure on Sunday as well. He was making plays in the run game, setting the edge, making plays behind the line of scrimmage, getting pressure that regard. So he's more than just a pass rusher, and we always talk about, hey, it's so important that teams stop the run, yet we always seem to be more focused on the pass rush rather than, hey, what strengths does somebody have in the run game? And Kwitty Paye has brought already in 1 week a lot of edge and a lot of efficiency in terms of just that part of the game.
15: Seeing opposing quarterbacks go down is a little more fun.
14: Yeah, well, I'll say
15: that's
14: this.
15: A little more sexy.
14: There's nothing more fun, or less glamorous or sexy than getting the ball run up your you know what, and that's an easy way to start losing games too, Vince.
15: We're going behind enemy lines in hour number three. Fernando Ramirez, Chargers beat reporter, will give us the inside scoop in L.A. next on the Tailgate.
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5: It's hour number three here, the morning tailgate, Raider Nation Radio 920, the flagship for the silver and black. Vince Sapiens of Vinny Bonsignor, Clay Baker, coming to you live from Las Vegas here on a third down Thursday. Behind enemy lines Thursday on the tailgate, September 17, 2026, taking a deep dive into the matchups. Which ones excite you, concern you? Week two, Sunday at SoFi. We'll continue to get your thoughts here in the final hour of the show, but at this time we have to welcome in our special guest as we do go behind enemy lines, Fernando Ramirez, Chargers reporter for the Sporting Tribune. Fernando, welcome back. Now, I think we talked about this before. Fernando has a different feeling here in Las Vegas these days, so I would say your name is welcome, but from the land you hail from, not so much. Thanks for joining us here on Behind Enemy Lines. How we doing?
6: Good. Hey, whoa. I'm from San Diego. I'm not from L.A., so I'm sure I'm a little bit better liked than if I was from L.A., to be honest.
5: That's fair. That's probably fair.
7: I'm in. Yeah, okay. That works enough.
5: That counts. Well, you're good. You're good. We'll extend this another couple minutes. Fernando, talk to us. Tell what went wrong week one for the Chargers against the Cardinals. How fixable is it in a week?
6: We can go through what went right. That's probably a shorter list, but, it just all kind of unraveled at once. I mean, the first opening drive, Jacoby Brissett takes the Cardinals up the field quickly. I mean, I think it was 11 plays, 70 yards, and they score a touchdown. You're like, okay, well, we've seen this before. Jesse Minter in the past, his teams would always give up a touchdown early and then they would settle into the game. But there was really no settling, and a lot of credit goes to Mike LaFleur, who he had quick pass after quick pass. He did not let Jacoby hold on to the ball. I cannot remember one pass that Jacoby threw that you're like, oh, that one was almost in danger with it being intercepted. None of them at all. They were all calculated, quick out routes. They were really on it. So credit to them. But then on offensively, the Chargers moved the ball up the field really quick, three quick passes to Ladd McConkey, and then after that, the offense kind of unraveled. I mean, Omarion Hampton had a really good touchdown, and then he had a fumble right after that, and it seemed like they kind of went away from him. And I've been around since the Melvin Gordon era, and I remember as soon as he fumbled, they would take the ball out of his hands, and then Melvin, that kind of killed a little bit of his confidence. So and then special teams, a blocked punt that gets the ball at the 3-yard line, and then they score a quick, easy touchdown to Trey McBride. I mean, everything just kind of unraveled for them. It was just, this wasn't supposed to happen. It was supposed to be Brock Lesnar versus Eddie Guerrero. Squash him, let's get out of here. And instead, Eddie Guerrero comes out, No Way Out 2004, ends up winning the championship over Brock Lesnar. So that was an ugly, ugly, ugly ugly game.
5: It's a great reference. Great reference.
7: Love that.
8: So, all right. Is this a mulligan? Did they just whiff and, they got their bad test out of the way and they're going to be able to just bounce back and forget that one, put it in the rearview mirror and be the Chargers that everyone expected them to be? Or is there some concern that's who the Chargers are?
6: Well, there has to be some concern, especially with Ladd McConkey not practicing on Wednesday. I mean, he took a shot. I remember he was on the ground, and everybody kind of like there was a big silence in the press box. And he got up, he gets off. He was in the locker room after the game. So, but yeah, if he doesn't play, I just don't know how they're gonna be able to fix this, because he's their biggest weapon. And when you look at everybody else, I mean, Quentin Johnston and Trey Harris, they really didn't assert themselves in the game. The Chargers, I thought, would go more 13 personnel, try and use all three tight ends. I mean, David Njoku had 5 catches for almost 60 yards. Aronde Gatson had a really good schemed up play where he went 26 yards. So there was too much shotgun, in my opinion. I think they need to go back to go letting him go under center, have all the motion that you want, all the bells and whistles. But I think Mike should sit down with Justin and be like, hey, what can we, like, let's take some of yours, let's take some of mine, let's put it all together, and let's create this offense. Because if Ladd can't go, they're going to have to do something different. And I know they signed Marquez Valdes-Scantling, but, like, he was a free agent. What is that really going to add to them? So I think they need to rely more on their running backs, rely more on their tight ends. But you asking if this is fixable in a week, I just don't know. I mean, Derwin James said after the game he thinks it is. He's like, we just need to be respectful, but call each other out on our BS and try and be better. But I just don't know, because I think the Raiders are going to see this. Clint Kubiak is going to see this and say, let's go quick offense. Let's just throw passes, quick passes, and let's beat them the way the Cardinals did. And unless the Chargers, like, completely changed everything in a week, I think they're in for the same kind of recipe that Mike LaFleur kind of gave them on Sunday.
9: What kind of offensive identity are they right now? Because we know how a couple years ago Jim Harbaugh wanted to bring in a power run game. They had John Matlock at fullback. They were trying to do a little something different this year. And, you know, to see how Justin Herbert was getting shots, you know, clear shots from a defensive line that was, you know, having like their day with them. And you saw the offensive line blocking, you know, 3 guys onto 1. What was the major misstep? And when the times get tough, what are the identity that they'll go back to? Because that used to be something that Justin Herbert could rely on. It didn't seem like he had that for game one.
6: Yeah, it didn't seem like they let Justin Herbert be Justin Herbert. They did a lot of RPOs, which I think, yeah, if you pull those out here and there, I think it'll be fine.
9: Yeah.
6: But when you're doing it on a consistent basis, like, that's not who Justin Herbert is. Like, and I think he has to remember, too, it's not like, and no shot at him, but it's not Tua. Like, this guy can do a lot of different things, and I feel like, because that's all we've heard in the offseason, is that he can now throw in plays that he necessarily couldn't do with Tua. Well, I didn't see any of them on Sunday, so I think they kind of need to take a step back and say, okay, Justin, let's do stuff that you like, obviously add in what they're going to do. But even when it came to the run game, I mean, Keaton Mitchell really didn't do all that much. He was very explosive in camp. But they didn't do much with him. And then Omarion, like I said, you go away from him after one mistake. Like, and as far as the offensive line, I thought Rashawn Slater and Joe Wald played really well. It was kind of the interior. I mean, Jim tried to platoon Trey Pipkins and Coyote. And I'm kind of like, hey, you could see the difference when Coyote's in there. They're a lot better of an offensive line. Trey Pipkins has, in a sense, he has been bad at left tackle. He has been bad at right tackle. He was bad at right guard, Jim's first year. And then, oh, hey, let's try him at left guard. Well, he has not been good at any of those positions. And I remember when Tom Telesco drafted him, he was really excited. He's like, Sioux Falls, nobody's heard of him. Watch, he's going to turn into some guy. I didn't think all these years later he'd still be on the team. So I'm really surprised about that. And the fact that Jim keeps on trying to throw him out there and then says, oh, yeah, he's a top 5 offensive lineman, I don't know where he sees that from. But Trace has struggled in every single position that the Chargers have tried to put him at.
5: It's Fernando Ramirez. We're behind enemy lines here on the morning tailgate. Sporting Tribune's Chargers reporter. All right, Fernando, help us out here. Because we see these things on social. Jim Harbaugh, Mike McDaniel can't agree on how to hand the ball off to the running backs. Well, are they on the same page? Did the honeymoon wear off in terms of the quirkiness, fun? Are we being dramatic, overreactive in week one? How is it being viewed there in L.A.?
6: No, I think everything's still okay. I think if they continue to struggle, I think that's when things might kind of go off the rails. But I think if if they start winning, then everything will be fine. Winning helps everything. But no, I think they're fine. I think that was just a typical discussion because I had seen them kind of do that with other stuff in the past. Like, I can't remember what training camp day it was because all of them kind of meshed together. But there was one day where they were going over, like, they had Ladd, and they were both going over, like, him catching the ball, and they were showing him, like, different ways that they can, that he should run the route. It was during, like, a water break, and obviously we can't record around that time, but they had been doing that in the past, so I think they're still fine. I just think what they need to do is obviously, and like, it's what Derwin said, he's like, the coaches, the front office, like, us, we cannot turn on each other. We kind of have to come together during this time. And it kind of feels like that's what Jim and Mike are going to have to do because they need to do something because that offense just looked – like I said, there was two drives – no, about three or four drives where they looked really good, and then there was other drives where they just looked terrible. I mean, on that fourth and goal, they come over Trey Pipkins, and they come in and they sack Herbert. I mean, it was just that right there they should have just taken the points and it might have helped them out. But – I think it's a little bit of both. They need to kind of get together and come up with a way better game plan. But also, I think it's like week one. Jim even admitted on Monday, maybe I should have had them play more during the preseason, especially because it's a brand new offense. So, and it's completely different of anything that Justin's done as a member of the Chargers. So that I do agree with. They probably should have played them more during preseason games. But now you're in the thick of it. I mean, you kind of have to go as you go and kind of learn as you go and find out what you're good at and what you're not good at.
8: You know, the times that we got a chance to talk to Mike McDaniel, whether it was in mini camp or during training camp, I made a couple mental notes just to kind of tuck it away because he was talking about some of the changes that he was bringing to the table for Justin Herbert. You know, changing his footwork, you know, when he was lined up in the shotgun, reversing which foot was ahead of the other. Things that he wanted him to do in early sequences, you know, when the ball was in his hands. And the mental note that I made, and I want to ask you about this, was, is this a case where a good coach is doing something to elevate what is already a really good quarterback? Or are we going to find out down the line, maybe at the end of this year, that it was really a coach that was not that he overstepped his bound, but overcoaching somebody a little bit? You know what I'm saying? Like taking something that was really good and trying to put his influence on it and then having bad results as a result. What do you think? Is there a possibility that could be, it could exactly be what we're talking about here?
6: You know what, Vinny, that was something that I thought about in the third quarter. But then I thought about it, and I remember, because he referenced Tom Brady, and I remember, and again, they haven't gotten to this point yet, and I feel like they should maybe use this, but I remember Tom would get the ball out quickly because he was already in a stance once he hiked the ball, putting the left foot out, right foot kind of back. You hike it, and you're already in your stance ready to go. Again, that was something that they didn't, like, he did it once or twice, and the ball came out really quick. I thought they should have done more of that. But as far as when it comes to that, I think that's actually a good move. I thought at times, especially in that New England game, he was not able to get set because he already had a guy on him, and he had to improvise. And sometimes he makes throws just off the will of his arm. And I feel like what Mike wants to do is, no, you already have your feet set. If somebody comes at you, you can make a move or try and evade them and then make the throw. But as far as that kind of stuff, I kind of want to wait a little bit till I see it. But I thought Justin, again, like, I thought footwork and everything, I thought it was a lot better on Sunday than it had been in the past. And Justin had always talked about it, that sometimes he was a little sloppy with his footwork. And on Sunday, he didn't mention that after the game. And like I said, in losses in the past, he has mentioned that. This time, he didn't. So I think he was a happier with his footwork. So I think what they're trying to do is take the little things and try and improve on with him. And one of those things was his shotgun stance. I thought it was a good idea to have him do that. But there's other things that I think we're going to have to wait and see, because I really am interested to see how they attack it this Sunday. I mean, there's a kind of a cloud over my head over what they're going to do this Sunday, because I didn't expect – I expected them to struggle a little bit, but not struggle the way they did on Sunday. So I'm interested to see, because again, LaFleur's an offensive guy. Now Kubiak is an offensive guy. I'm interested to see specifically more how they're going to attack that defense. But, yeah, as far as Justin, I kind of more of the wait and see when it comes to that. But I did think about that in the third quarter about all the little things that Mike kind of wanted to change with him. He said it was small, but, no, you can tell some of the differences that Mike has kind of brought.
9: Fernando, how would you describe the philosophy of a Chris O'Leary defense in comparison to what Minter was doing last year, and that defense was ninth in the league?
6: Yeah, no, with and again, one game in, the pass rush couldn't get to Jacoby. I think they only hit him like twice or three times. Mm-hmm. Besides Thule and Khalil, there wasn't much of a – nobody else was having that kind of an impact, so – either Mike has completely changed that team, and now they're going to be one of the better offensive teams in the league, or the Chargers just, again, their defensive line wasn't very strong. I think the thing with Jesse is he looks at the players that he has, and he goes, okay, I'm going to build a defense around them.
9: Okay.
6: And that's what I'm still trying to see if Chris is going to do. Because I saw some of the schemes that that Jesse used on Sunday against Baltimore, or against Indy, and I was like, damn, I remember some of that stuff. And he would put guys in positions to succeed. Last year, Dante Jackson had numerous interceptions, mm-hmm. big-time plays, the same as Tony Jefferson, who, again, he had taken 2 years off. He was a scout. He decided to come back and play football, and he's been he was a big weapon for them last year. So that's what I'm trying to see if Chris is going to do. Is he going to put guys in positions to win? Because on Sunday, he had Tuipulotu dropping into coverage, and I'm like, why are you doing that? And I know Jesse, there was one game against the Eagles, he dropped Deshaun Hand. Deshaun Hand got the pick, and everybody's like, oh, crap, where did he come from? But you can't just be relying on that. Like, Thule should be rushing the quarterback, not dropping into coverage. So I really want to see philosophy-wise what he's going to do in this game, just because it wasn't a good look week one. And, again, he played more of the style of bend, don't break. They had only given up, I think it was 16 points up to a certain point, and then they had only given up 16 points, and then that blocked field goal put them at the punt put them at the 3 yard line, and then they gave up an easy touchdown. But before that, he was playing that bend don't break that Jesse had played, but it just seemed like the Cardinals could do no wrong. They were getting chunk plays. They were giving up explosive plays, which is not what they gave up with Jesse. Which Jesse was one quick pass, and then three guys would come in and tackle. Here it was more; those guys had separation. So there's a lot of things that he's going to need to shore up in a week. And Derwin said he feels like they are going to be able to get it together by Sunday.
5: Fernando, we'll let you go on this one. What is the matchup we'll be talking about on Monday that decided the game Sunday?
6: Oof. I guess, you know what, I'll say Kubiak versus O'Leary. I think if Chris is able to get his guys to take away the ball and do kind of the same stuff that Jesse did in the past, then I feel like that's kind of what they need. They need to feed off of the turnovers. The offense kind of needs to feed off of the turnovers. And if they're able to get, because, I mean, we all know this, like Kirk will put the ball in the harm's way once or twice. So I think the Chargers are going to need to come away with some of those, especially if Kirk does that. But I'll say it's Kubiak versus O'Leary is going to decide what happens on Sunday.
5: Fernando Ramirez, Chargers reporter for the Sporting Tribune. Follow him on the X at Real F Ramirez. Fernando, we appreciate you. Thanks for taking some time with us here on the Morning Tailgate.
6: Of course, anytime. I appreciate you guys, and hopefully I'll see you guys on Sunday.
5: Yep. Enjoy awesome. The game Sunday at SoFi. Fernando Ramirez, behind enemy lines.
9: From parts unknown.
5: he got upset when I said he hailed from L.A. I'm from San Diego.
9: Yeah. Well, I love that he
8: can't be saying that, man.
9: Yeah, the Guerrero-Brock Lesnar comparison. I'm all up for wrestling comps. That's great.
5: It's a great comp,
8: so it was
5: too.
8: Scripted. So the Chargers game was scripted then.
10: Yeah. The ending.
8: Huh.
9: I saw Vince McMahon on the field. I don't know if anyone else caught that.
8: I wonder what the
10: Harbaugh scripted it that way so that they'd be angry ahead of week two against the Raiders.
8: It's interesting because he describes what LaFleur did, Mike LaFleur did, offensively. And, look, there's a lot of connections. Mike, and Clint never coached together, but they have a very similar lineage, you know, with the Shanahans and all that. So, and that was what the Raiders did against the Dolphins. So the Chargers clearly are going to have to make some adjustments to not get, into the same chokehold with the Raiders offense that pretty much does a lot of the same things that the Cardinals offense does, because it's coached by two guys that share a very, very similar background and a very similar way of going about doing things. So that's going to be on the Chargers to figure that out, and I believe they will, which brings up the whole pushing the ball downfield a little bit more, because I think some of those opportunities are going to be there for Kirk Cousins and this offense. Now the question is, can he execute it?
10: 702-365-9200. We'll get some final calls here in the final hour here on the Morning Tailgate. Your matchups that you're looking forward to, concerned about, excited about as the Raiders get set for their first road contest of the season. We'll also hear from Colton Miller, Jeremy Chin from the Locker Room next here on the Morning Tailgate.
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5: The shotgun with Genty to his right. Ian Thomas motions left. It's a draw play to Genty following the left side. He backpedals through the hole. He's still on his feet. Down to the 10. He picked up 7 yards, and most of it he was looking the other way.
6: First off, I mean, our coaches did a great job preparing us for this game. O-line, receivers, tight ends, my fullback, Hayward, you know what I'm saying, doing a great job in the running game. So I just felt, you know, very prepared for the game. And then as a team, we just went out there and executed. So that helped me make plays out there as well.
7: Raiders running back Ashton Genty talking after the week one win against Miami. What led to the success for 147 total yards from Deuce? Going to need more of that week two against the Chargers. You know, Clay, we're talking about matchups, right? We're talking about Raiders, Chargers, the ones to keep an eye on. Obviously, Ashton against the entirety of the Chargers defense is going to be one. You mentioned, do you still have those Derwin James stats?
8: Yeah, because you always think about, like, the matchups over the years where, you know, certain guys on the Chargers would just wreck everything you're trying to do.

0: Derwin James is one of those guys. You know, 12 career games against the Raiders. It's 73 combined tackles, 1.5 sacks, 1 pick. He's always around the ball, and there's a lot of other plays that aren't made up in stats where he just ruins the ability for receivers to get open and even run plays to get larger.
1: Yeah, to be fair now, Derwin James does that to a lot of teams, but, you know, when you play him twice a year, you know, it's a little bit more noticed, let's call it that way. But one guy that seems to always bring out his best is another guy in Khalil Mack.
0: Yeah.
1: One Raider Nation is very familiar with in 10 games played against the Raiders, both with the Bears and the Chargers over his career. 30 total tackles, 13 sacks.
0: Oh, man. And 6 came in one game against the rookie, Aiden O'Connell, but there's pressures, there's hurries, there's tackles for losses. He's a game wrecker.
1: He's just one of those guys that is always there. Now, one of the guys that's going to be protecting one Kirk Cousins from a Khalil Mack is Colton Miller, who I caught up with in the locker room before Wednesday's practice, talking about the matchup at hand and what is in store in week 2.
2: One is in the rear view. But how sustainable, repeatable do you feel like you guys were able to accomplish and then build off in week 2?
3: I feel like there was a lot of things to improve on. I thought we came out really well, but obviously there's so much more out there for us and things we need to clean up on. And, that's what we have today for, to build, break this week down. And continue.
2: You've obviously been here for a number of years, so I don't have to tell you about SoFi Stadium and Raider Nation, how they travel. But I know there's new faces. How much of the message is it that, hey, let's go out and get one at SoFi for those fans?
3: It's a division game, you know, and it is SoFi. It is L.A. Mm-hmm. I know how our fans travel. But above all, you know, it is a division game. You know, it's not make it bigger than what it is, but it is, you know, it is important. And to have the fans there supporting us is, I mean, fantastic. How they showed up last week, man, you could feel the juice. It was rocking.
2: Talking to your teammates after the game, one of the common themes was the preparation. Guys felt ready to go out and just fly around. I don't know if you can necessarily compare it to, but how different did that feel in terms of the execution, the ready, being prepared for that, and knowing now this week you're going to have kind of that same level?
3: Yeah, it's, you have to be, I mean, we have to move on. You know, it's Wednesday. Yeah. So washing it, resetting, go again, you know, good or bad each week, you know, you have to move on, learn from it, and continue to progress.
4: Especially after your injury last year, how do you feel physically now, and how good is it to finally get back into the routine of going week after week?
3: I feel great. Going back to training camp, it's been progressing really well. The way we attacked it, the plan here with the strength staff, everything's been fantastic. I feel really great. Feel like I haven't skipped a beat. So I'm looking forward to getting back out there.
4: I know you said that there's some things you wanted to clean up from last week going into this week, but Ashton had a great game last week. What was it like to see him finally, you know, reach the yardage that maybe he would have liked to his rookie year?
3: Yeah, I mean, the big gains, like him scoring, like it's electric, but just seeing his big smile, I mean, it's contagious. He has fun out there. It's fun blocking for him. It's fun blocking in this offense. We got to continue it. Again, keep diving in, and we can make a lot of progress today.
4: As far as, like, communication and things like that on the line, do you think that's something that will, you know, come easily as the more games you guys play together?
3: Yeah, no, I think communication was great. I think Tyler, the way he operates, the way Kirk operates, commands the huddle. I think it'll continue to improve. But as far as, you know, technique or, you know, communication, just continuing on to throughout the game is important.
2: Yeah. As you prepare on Wednesday, you get to renew a rivalry with old friend Khalil Mack and the Chargers D-line in general. Seeing him and them again, what is the challenge?
3: It's a great group. They have a attacking defense. They did really well last year. So, again, it's going to be a big division game. We have a lot to install and execute this week to attack and get after them.
1: So that is Raiders left tackle Colton Miller talking about Khalil Mack, the defense, the challenge that awaits. Also talking about the crowd. And I got to say, I know we're not a visual medium, but the look on his face when he reminisced for a moment, the crowd at Allegiant Stadium and how Raider Nation, they brought the juice and it was rocking. Like,
0: it was rocking.
1: Smile ear to ear on Miller's face.
0: That's great.
1: I mean, ear to ear. He was pretty pumped about it. I know I posted on my ex at Vince Sapienza his reaction to it and the expectation for what SoFi will look like. Again, he's been there, done that, knows Raider Nation travels in a big way to L.A. Looking forward to that as well. But again, you can hear the abruptness in his voice when talking about we're focused on Wednesday. We don't want to worry about what we did on Sunday. We want to just carry over the good, fix the bad, and know we have to elevate it. And I don't know if anybody illustrated that more in the locker rooms when I was making my rounds than Raider safety Jeremy Chinn. And we talked to him about similar things, about carrying over the good, the challenges ahead with the Chargers offense Sunday.
5: How are you feeling heading into week two now?
6: I feel like we got to start over and rebuild everything from ground up. I don't think we carry over anything. We got to put in the same work we put in last week.
7: I know it's only been one game, but what was the biggest difference you saw between the defense that took the field on Sunday versus last season?
6: I think we just slowed around. That's really the main thing, just a solid play that we came with from start to finish.
8: Jeremy, it's been a common theme amongst your teammates that nobody wants to talk about Sunday, wants to move on to Wednesday and what Sunday's going to be. I guess where does that come from Clint in terms of what he was able to install this past summer? That mentality.
6: Just the discipline and we just work. That's just what it is. That's how it's going to be, from now on moving forward.
8: I know, going on the road, Raider Nation's still going to have quite an impact on the road. What is the thought process going in, putting on, not just a good show for them, but another good performance in front of them?
6: Yeah, that's really important to us. We hope to see them out there in L.A., supporting us. We have to continue to earn that support, and we're looking to do that on Sunday.
4: Jeremy, you punched the ball out and forced a turnover on Sunday. Considering that you guys want to focus a lot more on getting those turnovers, did that feel like routine based on how you guys practice in that moment?
6: Yeah, a little bit. I know even this week we could punch the ball out a little bit more on Wednesday and Thursday. That's always going to be the emphasis to, take the ball away and force those turnovers.
4: How do you feel like this style defense really, complements you and your style of play?
6: I think it's good for me. Personally, I'm able to move, around a lot, play different spots in the field, not continue to just grow as the season goes, but I like to fly around, so.
4: Tradin likes to fly around, too. Yeah. You had a great game on Sunday. What was it like to just see a rookie with so much confidence go out on the field like that?
6: Yeah, it was great. I mean, he earned that confidence by how he worked and prepared. So, like I said, that's something he'll continue to do as well as his defense continues to grow.
5: What's the best advice you could give to a guy like Tradin and then keep that going forward, maybe not get too high or low after a big first game out, big first game?
6: Just to reset, I'll say it to the guys when we get on the field, like, there's no carryover. Like, we got to start. Each week is almost a new season. Things could change. The list could change. The rankings could change every single week. So, we got to come in and work.
9: You talk about liking to fly around. Now being with Rob for 2 years, what are some things within his defensive scheme that helps you fly around?
6: He gives players a lot of leeway as far as the call goes. And I think that just comes from us understanding of what we're trying to stop and what the offense is trying to do. And once we understand that, we can kind of put ourselves in positions.
8: I know you're not a finished product, but how confident is this group in terms of not thinking too much and being able to do that? Like, how quickly have you guys gotten to that point?
6: Yeah, we're still getting there. And that just comes with just trusting each other on and off the field. And just kind of knowing where we're going to be in our communication and everything, but that's something that will continue to grow.
5: What's that matchup like with Justin Herbert anytime you got to go against him?
6: Yeah, I mean, he's a very talented quarterback. Everybody knows that. He can throw the ball, win the ball. He's as good as anybody in the league.
1: Raider safety Jeremy Chinn, when I hear specifically defensive players say, flying around when they describe their play and what they've been able, to me it tells me there's not a lot of thinking going on.
0: Yeah, no MEs.
1: Right? Like, there's just not a lot of thinking. It's just going out, instincts, being prepared, having the answers to the test, so to speak, and being able to literally go use their talents, their speed, their strength, everything that, you know, whatever's under that umbrella, go out and do. And when you're playing free, that means you're not thinking. And if you're not thinking, that's because you're reacting to what you've already prepared for. And that's why I asked at the end of that scrum, you know, how quickly do you feel like this group has been able to get to that point? And again, you know, while he said it there, like, it's ever evolving. It feels like they're at a good starting spot, right, with a first-year defensive coordinator in Rob Leonard.
10: Yeah, I agree. And it's funny because when we think about, you know, I'm a word person, so thinking, there is thinking. What there isn't is uncertainty. Because they have, like you said, you kind of alluded to it, they already have the answers to the test. So they know what they're seeing, and that gives them confidence to go do what they can do. That's when playmaking, you know, comes into it. Because what's, like, when you watch N'Kobe Dean, and how he processes things, you can literally see how he processes things. And then once that is taken care of, which he's able to do because he has a lot of the answers to the test, thanks to Rob Leonard and his own film work that he does, now you just go make plays. And we saw him get shot out of a cannon a couple of times. Once that kind of clicked in, boom, now I got to go make the play. And it really is a beautiful thing to see. I think when we say thinking, what we're saying is just playing with uncertainty. It's when you don't know what you're supposed to be doing, or you don't know what you're looking at, or you're not able to think through the picture in front of you because you don't have those answers. You're not prepared enough. And that's when you play with uncertainty, and that's when bad things can happen. It's when you know. It's when the instincts and the intellect, you know, line up together. And a lot of that is just being smart, number one, but number two, doing your homework, Vince, and being coached up really well as well.
1: And again, there's a lot of confidence right now in that defense.
10: Of course.
1: And that's what leads to it, right? Yeah,
10: yeah.
1: And having that game now under their belt is only going to breed more confidence. And I think it's, I know we've talked a lot about Trayden Stukes, and I think still rightfully so. There's a lot of guys we could talk about on the defense. N'Kobe, Max, Quiddy. I mean, we've touched on a lot of different guys. But to me, Trayden Stukes is a perfect microcosm of the entirety of the defense and the confidence that is there. For Robbie Leonard to have the confidence in a rookie safety the way he does, 100% of the snaps, one of five players to do so, that is not for nothing. But if a player like Trayden Stukes is able to garner that kind of confidence, then the veterans, the guys who have been there, then the Quays and the Kobe's and the Quiddies and the Max Crosby's, I don't want to say it's easy to understand, but it makes sense as to why that defense all of a sudden looks like, hey, this is a formidable defense all of a sudden. Because you have those guys, and if you have a rookie defender out there doing what he's doing, talent nonetheless, it's the smarts that's allowing him to be put in those positions, as well as the talent that's allowing him to go make the plays. It's the smarts to be able to be in that position. It's the talent to be able to go make the plays.
10: Yeah, and look, this is a guy, Trayden Stukes. We talk about, oh, yeah, he's a rookie. He also played 52 games in college. He came in, and I give credit. I'm going to look up his name. I think it was Manny. Forget who the defensive coordinator, the DBs coach for Arizona. He had this guy prepared. He's the product of his own everything that he's done, but he got some good coaching at Arizona. You can tell. And so 52 games under your belt, that's a lot of football
1: Manny
10: to play
1: Diaz?
10: In college. Manny Diaz. Yes, exactly. Thank you very much. That's a lot of football that he played, and it's pretty obvious that he came in here. Yes, he's a rookie. But he's pretty advanced for a rookie player because he has a lot of games under his belt and was really coached at a high level. And you look at that Arizona defensive backfield last year. How many guys? Was it three? Four guys that got drafted from last year's Arizona defense? They're going to see one in the Chargers have one of those defensive backs. Dalton Johnson was one of those defensive backs. So credit to Arizona for doing what they did to really help prepare these guys. And Trayden Stukes is a shining example of it.
0: No, he certainly is. I mean, for somebody to come in the way he has, you know, and finishing his first game with above average grades and press and in man coverage, it's an indication of the kind of preparation that's going on in this defense. And for the ultimate confidence that he's getting to do 100 snaps, it says a lot about him and where this defense could be going. You know, before we hit the final sit down, we'll give you a chance to win a pair of tickets to see UNLV football against Cal. Be caller number 9 at 702-365-9200. That's for October 3rd, Saturday, 12:30. They kick it off there at Allegiant Stadium. And don't forget, today, it's Thursday Night Football, and Thursday's at Chickies and Pete's inside Sahara, Las Vegas, where it's always free parking. Q will be doing Unnecessary Roughness from 2 to 5 live down there at Chickies and Pete's. 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We'll have great food, great drink specials, and prizes from 5 to 8. I'll be there with the wall-to-wall sound, the William Hill Sportsbook, and the food you crave, the Philly cheesesteaks, the pizzas, the Chickies wings. 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Chickies and Pete's tonight at Sahara, Las Vegas, where it's always free parking. 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
0: It's week two of the NFL season, and the Raiders hit the road to take on their rivals in Los Angeles, the Chargers. 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
14: Oh, ho! 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
17: It is the final sit-down here on the Morning Tailgate, Raider Nation Radio 920 on a third down Thursday, behind enemy lines Thursday. Jason Horowitz, the voice of the Raiders, joining us, as well as Fernando Ramirez, Sporting Tribune's Chargers reporter, giving us the inside scoop of what's going on over there in L.A. And as always, you, Raider Nation, we appreciate you. The conversation and the passion, as always. Couple here on the text line. It says... Where did it go? John. Good morning. Just want to say all of us in Raider Nation should be counting our blessings for our quarterback group, especially listening to Deshaun Watson talk. I think he's referring to the Deshaun saying, I think the media expects me to throw for 400 yards, 5 touchdowns every week. No, Deshaun. Yeah. Nobody's expecting that. How about just a good game?
18: Yeah.
17: Like, I don't know who's saying he needs 400 yards, 5 touchdowns. Somebody needs to help him with this getting in front of a microphone, saying things.
18: Yeah.
17: Attitude, hey, tone, demeanor. Go ahead.
18: Real quick, the defensive coordinator at Arizona is Danny Gonzalez. I had my Manny and Danny's mixed up there. So Danny Gonzalez is the defensive coordinator. Brett Arcee, and there's another assistant coach too, Chip Viney. They run the safeties and the cornerbacks there at Arizona. In any event, Traydon Stukes and the others, Dalton Johnson included, got some really high level coaching at Arizona, and that definitely shows. And that's a great thing. And I think we're going to see more of that, you guys, because whether guys are bouncing around, with NIL and all that kind of stuff, to me, guys are going to stay in college a little bit longer than they did in the past, because there's monetary reasons to stay in college, and from the NFL's perspective, they love that. The longer you're there, kind of the better, because it gives them a chance, A, to get a better look at you, and B, you're playing more football. And the NFL has shown over and over and over again that young players that get to the league, and, you know, there's rare cases where this isn't the case, but the more football you play in college, generally speaking, the better off you're going to be when you get to the NFL.
17: Raider Jamil says, good morning, Clay, Vinny, Vince. I wanted to really stress the fact that Khalil Mack has been killing us. Why couldn't we stop him after the third sack, the fourth sack? That is the matchup I want to see. No sacks for Mack. Thanks for another awesome week. Yeah, 13 sacks in 10 games for the Mack daddy. You gotta put that into an end. Jason from our conversation earlier says, sounds like Vince is setting up Kirk to be replaced by Fernando.
19: Whoa.
17: I'm just simply pointing out facts.
18: Do we really need Vince to tell us that Fernando's eventually going to replace Kirk, by the way? Nothing against you, Vince. But.
17: I didn't know that was breaking. But that was. But I guess, hey,
18: You're trying to expedite the process?
17: I guess so. I was simply pointing out a limitation that we've already seen one week in that we know another quarterback in that room does not have.
18: Boom.
17: And if we're going to try and find a reason as to why changes are being made, that could be one. Now, speaking of one Kirk Cousins, in addition to talking about the Chargers and the week ahead, he also divulged his in-and-out order to the world. And needless to say, we were all aghast.
20: I actually have a go-to order I'm not very proud of. if I'm really hungry, and I did this in August on an off day, I had 3 3x3s. I don't get onions. I don't get onions, but then I also get fries. And don't usually do a shake. That's probably the the one discipline I try to have, but yeah, I can put down a lot of In-N-Out burgers.
15: Okay, first things first. He said the onions, like the onions were the sticking point. The onions are not three by threes.
19: Whoa, that's a lot of meat.
18: Spoken like a true Midwest.
15: I mean,
18: boy.
19: There's diminishing returns after the first one. You know,
15: there's your order. There's a normal order, and then there's like, hey, the one time I had 3 3-by-3s. Do we really believe Kirk Cousins is eating 3 3-by-3s every time he goes in and out? I think
18: I don't know about every time.
15: I think we got to follow up there.
18: Go ask Alec Ingold what his cheat day stuff is. I mean, I literally saw it with my own two eyes at Culver's, which is a Midwest legendary place out there in Wisconsin, where it was at least 3 hamburgers and I think a chicken sandwich as well. So, yeah.
15: For Vinny Bonsignor, Clay Baker, I'm Vince Sapienza. Have a great day, Raider Nation. 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
7: Live from Chicago, it's Fleck and Abdallah, and how about this tonight in the NFL? Week 2 kicks off with a great game. Detroit at Buffalo. You can listen to the game right here on Westwood One Sports, 8:15 Eastern. Abdallah, as we look at this game and this matchup, you know, the one thing that always pops up, and we've talked about it with the Detroit Lions, they have a lot of weapons. They have expectations. They should be a good team. Does Jared Goff get enough respect for how good he is? I feel like because he's not as flashy, he doesn't have the marketing campaigns behind him. He just is not the type of player that people really talk about a lot. But the dude wins, and he produces, and he's a good football player. Does he get enough respect?
8: I think he gets respect from, obviously, from Lions fans. I think he gets respect from people that, when you're talking about ranking quarterbacks and you go through the numbers and you are like, all right, well, Josh Allen's number one, or it's Mahomes number one, and then you it's Lamar or it's Joe Burrow, and then you're going through and you get to like 6 or 7 or 8 and you're like, oh yeah, Goff. We forgot about Goff. Okay, hold on. All right, maybe he's 7, maybe he's 8. He's definitely in the top 10 because of the numbers. But is it because of him? He's just so consistent. Like, you know what you're going to get. But they haven't won anything. You know, they've won the division, obviously. They've gone to the playoffs. They won the NFC Championship game. But they haven't won it all. But there's a lot of quarterbacks that haven't yet. Like, Joe Burrow hasn't. We don't hold that against him when ranking quarterbacks. So a lot of people think he's number 2 or number 3 sometimes. Like, Josh Allen hasn't won a Super Bowl. I still think he's the best quarterback in the NFL. Doesn't mean he's not. You know, a lot of people think Lamar is. He hasn't won a Super Bowl. Doesn't mean he's not the best quarterback in the NFL. Just because, you know, Patrick Mahomes has Super Bowl rings doesn't automatically make him the best quarterback in the NFL. So I think that he's disrespected in a sense that he's often forgot about.
7: Hasn't Goff's been to a Super Bowl?
8: Well,
7: with the Rams.
8: With the Rams, but not with the Lions.
7: Yeah, I mean, but he's been on a team to get there, right?
8: Okay.
7: Do I have that right? I'm pretty sure.
8: No, you're right. Yes, no, you're right. You're right. But I'm saying hasn't won it.
7: No, he hasn't. But like, okay, like what kind of stupid conversation is this? You can only say a guy's a great quarterback
8: if
7: they won a Super Bowl.
8: That's what I'm saying. I just said you can't say just because Patrick Mahomes won Super Bowls, he's the only good quarterback in the NFL. Just because Josh Allen hasn't won Super Bowls, he's not the best quarterback in the NFL. I'm not saying that. Just because Joe Burrow's gone and hasn't won doesn't mean he's not a good quarterback. That's not what I'm saying. I just think we forget about him because he's just consistent and puts up good numbers. Like, he's not flashy. He doesn't, you know, put up these great highlight reel runs or throws or anything like that.
7: That's it. It's the running. He doesn't run.
8: He's just consistent.
7: And so many quarterbacks today
0: are run first quarterbacks.
8: Yeah.
0: And then they develop into something else, right? Mm-hmm. Some of the names that you mentioned are guys who are constantly running. So, you know, I could see that. I would also say, you know, Jared Goff probably gets the least amount of coverage for a quarterback who's drafted number one overall. Right? Like, he was a number one pick.
8: Yeah. Yeah.
0: Jared Goff was a number one mm-hmm. pick. Every other number one pick we talk extensively about mm-hmm. at all times. All of them.
8: Mm-hmm.
0: You know, until they bust out.
8: Mm-hmm.
0: But we've also entered, like, an era of NFL football where those number one picks don't really bust out. You know, like yeah. who the guy that's, like, next up on the chopping block where we have to decide would be Bryce Young. Bryce Young, wow. at some point here, will figure it out. I don't know if he's going to be a guy that 10 years from now we look at and he's one of the best quarterbacks in the NFL,
8: mm-hmm.
0: or if he's just a guy that's just average for a very long time.
8: Yeah. Yeah, he could be. And, you know, you just mentioned Todd McShay's mock draft. They've got the Panthers picking a new quarterback next year.
0: I mean, it's a little early on that.
9: So what? If the Panthers traded Bryce Young for a veteran quarterback and that veteran quarterback went to Carolina and immediately won a Super Bowl, would you view Bryce Young through a different lens, even if he was consistent later? Because that may be what we're doing to Jared Goff. The second the Rams trade him for Matt Stafford, they win a Super Bowl.
0: Yeah, it's true. It's true. But I also think that Matthew Stafford is a different level of quarterback. So I kind of feel like the Stafford in Los Angeles thought mm-hmm, mm-hmm. is a separate entity.
8: Yeah.
0: Because, like, who would... I'm trying to think of someone that would be comparable in age and a swap. So, Raj, to your point, what if Trevor Lawrence was traded to Carolina?
8: Okay.
0: So Trevor Lawrence is now with Carolina.
8: Yeah.
0: Bryce Young goes to Jacksonville.
8: Mm-hmm.
0: I'm sure Jacksonville would still be good.
8: Mm-hmm.
0: Maybe not as great. But isn't that the game we're playing here with the Rams and the Lions with the trade for Stafford and Goff?
8: Essentially,
0: like, don't you have to find someone of that caliber? Someone who's better.
9: That's why we're doing it. We've got you said it, Black. You can't put him in the same category as Stafford, right? He's not a Stafford. Hence, that's why we rate him. As we do. We don't include him amongst the best because, well, clearly the Rams upgraded, right? You know, they went and won a Super Bowl and then Stafford wins an MVP and Goff has improved. He is a better player in Detroit than he was with the Rams. Like, make no mistake, but I think that gets held against him. And that's why we don't want to consider him against the elites because, the team that you went number one for, they upgraded off of you and won.
8: Does it get held against him because of Ben Johnson? And Ben Johnson left and, quote, fixed Caleb Williams because Caleb Williams in his rookie year was bad because Matt Eberflus and his offensive staff, he was a defensive guy, but his offensive staff was bad. And then as soon as Ben Johnson got to Chicago, Caleb Williams is fixed. And then, you know, that offense put up 59 points on Sunday.
9: Say it. You want to say system quarterback? I mean, that's kind of like what you're implying. Like, he's a Ben Johnson, Ben Johnson system quarterback.
8: But why didn't that system work in L.A.?
0: But to in Jared Goff's defense, he hasn't always had Ben Johnson as his offensive coordinator.
8: I understand that.
0: Now Sean McVay is better. But having McVay when he was with the Rams and then getting to an offensive system where Ben Johnson was there and clearly he knows what he's doing,
8: mm-hmm.
0: it certainly helps. Let me give you a stat, which is, I think, a bit surprising. Jared Goff ranks first 39,000 yards passing since 2016. He has more yards than anyone else in the NFL since 2016. He's fourth in that time in touchdown passes. So if you look at since 2016, last 10 years mm-hmm. of quarterback play in the NFL, nobody has more passing yards than Jared Goff, and there's only three other guys who have more touchdown passes than Jared Goff. Like, that's where our conversation we've had about Goff being disrespected. I think, like, if we were going off of stats, wouldn't you say he's one of the best quarterbacks in football?
8: Okay, so give him a cool nickname. Elite. So give him a cool nickname like Stat Padford, because they haven't won anything with him. You traded him for Matthew Stafford. Stafford went and won a Super Bowl, and Goff hasn't won anything. And he puts up fun numbers.
9: He does.
8: What have they won with him?
9: You compare him to the guy he's playing last. No one says that about Josh Allen, right? Like we don't doubt Josh Allen. Goff had right. more yards than him last year. He had more touchdowns. He had less picks. Like, if you just look at the numbers, Jared Goff was better than Josh Allen last year.
0: Yeah, and I would say, you know, adding to the numbers of the last 10 years, there's only three players who have more passing yards in primetime games in the NFL since 2016.
8: Ooh, so when the lights are on.
0: When the lights are on, he shows Ooh. Up, he plays well. Ooh. I think that was a notable Ooh. Stat.
15: Ooh. I like the Dallas Mavericks. Well, then
8: Liam Cohen would love him.
0: Cohen
8: would love him.
0: That's a notable stat. Don't give me that.
8: When the lights are on, what the hell's he's your problem? Great.
0: I'm just saying, in prime time, last Ooh. 10 years, only three quarterbacks have thrown for more yards.
8: Yeah, they play more. He plays more games when the lights are off, so I don't care about that. We got a text coming in.
0: I don't care about that.
8: We got a text coming in from the 816. Yes, okay. Jared Goff is underrated. Why? He's not mobile, but if you look at the numbers, and I'm sure you did, you just did, Chris,
0: yeah,
8: he
0: I
8: leads
0: gave him
8: the
0: to.
8: NFL in every major passing category.
0: See?
8: Give
0: Told
8: him
0: you.
8: Time. He's surgical. Ben Johnson fixed him. That's from Ryan in the 816.
0: Shout out, Ryan. And you can always call or text the show, 310-840-4910. You can also listen to us on Sirius XM, channel 260. And shout out to all of our great radio affiliates around the country. Bleck and Abdallah live from Chicago each day, talking with you here on Westwood One Sports and the Westwood One Sports app. Yeah, I mean, it's a big... listen. You can mock the numbers. Jared Goff is one of the best quarterbacks we've seen in the NFL in the last 10 years.
8: Primetime numbers.
0: Primetime numbers. Passing yards. Big games. Big spots. Don't hate on that. It's a primetime game tonight. Expect some more numbers from Jared Goff. Some big numbers.
9: You broke Abdallah, Black.
8: Never mind.
0: What are you going to say?
8: No, it just...
0: What are you going to say there?
8: I just... Never. It's
0: what do you have?
8: No, it's... Okay. real quick. We broadcast out of the great city of Chicago every single day. And this takes me back to the times when we were doing our show out of the city of Chicago. And we used to talk about quarterback Jay Cutler and how he would be bad in prime time. And people would call in and say it's because he was diabetic and his insulin would be off because they were playing at night.
10: Hey there. Hey, Black and Abdallah. You ever look into Cuddy?
8: He's bad at
10: He's
8: night.
10: He's a diabetic.
8: Because his insulin's off. And we'd be like, that's not how it works, sir.
9: Every bad game.
0: Those
9: can we get the
0: guy's
9: juice box?
8: Was it the thing when he was in Denver?
9: It was the thing when he was in Denver.
0: Yeah, exactly.
9: Every time you had a bad game, you'd get a juice box, you'd get him a cookie. Oh, yeah.
0: Did you guys get the grumpy face calls, too? People didn't, in Chicago, people didn't like that Cutler on the sidelines sometimes would have a grumpy face.
9: Oh, yeah, we got body language when he would start pulling on the front of his shoulder pads that really bugged people when he was, like, you know, like, frustrated. Oh, yeah.
8: And then, Raj, I would rile up the diabetics because my mom has diabetes, and I would say, you're right, at night, my mom also throws two interceptions during primetime games.
9: What a line. I would rile up the diabetics. Only Adam
10: hey
9: Abdallah
10: folks. Jay Cutler, this cutty, he can't get it done. He's a diabetic.
8: Give him a cookie.
10: He's too tired
8: at night. Give him a Snickers bar.
0: God, the worst calls. Like, you have to imagine. It is, you can hear the, like, beef sandwich in Jardiniere spitting out of their mouth after giving us these calls, right? Like, oh, man, that was brutal.
8: We need a guy like Jared Goff.
0: Era.
8: Look at his primetime numbers.
0: Look at his primetime numbers there. I mean, it was something, man. Like, the Jay Cutler experience in Chicago was unreal. Man.
8: That's why I just started laughing, because you're like, look at his primetime numbers.
0: No,
8: I'm like,
0: well,
8: he's not diabetic.
0: I hope for those listening to the show who are like, man, why do Black and Abdallah talk so much about Caleb Williams? You know how refreshing it is to have a quarterback who can actually play?
8: Because we're starved.
0: We're starved.
9: Are we sure he can play? Or is this the Adam Abdallah Ben Johnson made him?
0: All right, hold up. Hold up. I got a staff for Raj.
8: I'm going to jump through this camera to parts unknown.
9: I mean, you ought to give Goff respect. Oh, product of Ben Johnson.
0: Okay, so I saw
8: he
0: this
8: won
0: today.
8: A Heisman.
0: Full disclosure here on the show. I saw a stat in a story today that I saved, but I was not going to bring it up because I feel like we've been a little heavy Chicago Bears this week.
8: They're good.
0: a little heavy.
8: They're good.
0: A little heavy on
8: They've
0: the Bears
8: scored
0: this
8: 59
0: week.
8: Points.
0: So I had this in my back pocket.
9: My Chicago Bears. Let's not forget that.
0: Yes.
9: Okay. my sure. Super Bowl pick.
0: Yes, Raj's
9: Bears.
0: Adopted team out in parts unknown, right. Colorado.
9: I get more respect than you guys did.
0: So right now, Caleb Williams has 49 touchdown passes and 13 interceptions in his career.
8: Mm-hmm.
0: Only two quarterbacks in NFL history have reached 50 career touchdown passes while having 15 or fewer career interceptions. So chances are, if Caleb Williams is able to throw one touchdown and have less than three picks on Sunday, he will be the third quarterback to accomplish this stat. 50 career touchdown passes before getting to 15 interceptions. The two quarterbacks who have done it in the past are both active and they're both great. One is Lamar Jackson. The other is Patrick Mahomes. Hmm. How about that stat, Raj?
8: Hmm.
0: How about that?
8: Hmm.
0: Caleb Williams. Shout out for all the detractors, the guys that say he can't play. Just, I was not going to bring
9: really
0: it up today.
9: Is anyone saying he can't play anymore? I mean, there's levels to this. Is anybody really saying he can't play anymore?
8: You just said he was a system quarterback.
9: I didn't. I implied Jared Goff was a system quarterback with the same coach. I'm the guy who picked them to go to the Super Bowl. Let's not forget that.
8: That's fair.
0: That's true. I do think there's a weird national conversation about Caleb Williams. I think there always has been.
8: Yeah.
0: Right? Like at USC, he was flashy. The bad Notre Dame game where he was crying into his mom's arms. Mm-hmm. There's always people have a problem with the nail polish thing that he was doing for a while. He's eccentric. He seems like a smart guy.
8: He's got a mustache now.
0: Seems like he knows what he's doing. He really wants to be great. Like, that's the takeaway from being here and listening to him every week talk and seeing people who cover the team and everything that goes on at the Bears facility is like, he's dead set on being the best. And that's all he cares about. And isn't that what you want in your quarterback? Whatever else is happening?
9: I feel like the criticism died last Sunday when he almost scored 60 points in a game. I don't hear a lot of people complaining.
0: Well, no, but PFF said that he was the 20th best quarterback last week.
9: You guys reminded me of something. You know what I just saw from PFF? The Broncos had the best offensive line in week one.
0: Okay, real question. Who's subscribing to that anymore?
8: Apparently a bunch of Bears fans canceled their subscriptions.
0: Why
8: that was a
0: would
8: story.
0: You? Well, but like, look, to Raj's point, I watched the Monday night game. Denver's offensive line was terrible.
8: They also,
9: and that's
8: that,
9: what I was pounding the table to you
8: guys
9: all last year. That's their line. Why is it ranked one? Knicks makes them look good.
8: The interception that Mahomes threw from the end zone, they ranked that as they didn't have that as an interceptable, like a bad play. They didn't count that play against him for some reason. Like, they didn't count that as an interceptable ball or whatever.
0: Did you guys see in the quarterback breakdown from PFF that they had, I think, Drake May at like 9 or 10? And the way the description of the paragraph was like, even though he threw three picks that were backbreaking in the game, Drake May did some great things. And then you get all the way down to Caleb Williams at number 20. It was like, the offense scored 59 points, but Caleb really wasn't that great. And it was like, what are we doing? Like,
8: what?
0: PFF, what are you doing? Why would anyone subscribe to it?
9: Farming? Do you think they're engagement farming? Is it possible?
0: I think so. I don't think that's real. You're right, Raj. I think they're just looking for clicks. They're looking for people to talk about it and looking for clicks. That's what it is. Because you can't watch the games and say that Drake May last week played a better game than Caleb Williams. You can't.
8: No.
0: There's no way you can do that. And take the bias out of it. Just look at the way the games unfolded. One guy completely just threw it away at the end. Mm-hmm. The other guy was in complete control from start to finish.
8: Mm-hmm. Now, look, I don't know what's going to happen tonight. Jared Goff is missing two offensive linemen, it looks like, tonight.
0: Yeah.
8: That's a problem.
0: Certainly.
8: And so we saw the Bills' defense be able to get to C.J. Stroud. Will they be able to get to Jared Goff, and how much will that affect him, and how much will that affect the offense? I think there's going to be a decent amount of points tonight.
0: Will the scoring in tonight's game live up to the hype? We'll discuss it with Raj and Over and Under coming up next. The wait is over. Football is here, and so is DraftKings. 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
1: You can always call or text the show, Black and Abdallah, here on Westwood One Sports at 310-840-4910. We will go to Parts Unknown in Colorado in just 1 second. Abdallah, I think you should respond to this text from the Virginia area. Mm-hmm. The 434, they have thoughts for you, sir.
2: Okay. From the 434, within 5 minutes, Abdallah, he spelled it with an H, by the way, no H, but thanks for trying, started in regard to Jared Goff. QBs can't be ranked by Super Bowl wins. Then, when the numbers over the last 10 years suggested Goff is a top QB, he reverts back to, but what has he won? Yeah. Okay. I said, we don't put them in order by Super Bowl wins. I don't put Mahomes at number one just because he has a ring and Josh Allen at number two because he doesn't.
1: Seems to be more to the text message. That
2: seems a little contradictory. Goff is underrated, and I say that as a Dolphins fan. What do you want me to say? I don't rank the quarterbacks by Super Bowl wins and appearances. That would be stupid. I say that Josh Allen is the best quarterback in the NFL. Then I put Mahomes number two. If you want just counting stats, then go ahead. Put Goff as the best quarterback in the NFL. You go right ahead, Mr. 434.
1: It's Black Abdallah here on Westwood One Sports in the
2: Dalla
1: Westwood.
2: Without an H, by the way.
1: Westwood One Sports at Black and Abdallah without an H. I mean, my first name has an H, so don't throw all the H's out. Chris has an H in it. But yes, I'll take your H.
2: E-L-E-C-K.
1: Yes, yes. Yeah, E. E, yes. Black and Abdallah here on Westwood One Sports in the Westwood One Sports app. Now it's time to go on out.
2: Let's
1: to Parts Unknown. Colorado, and that's where we find Raj Sharon.
3: And the next question comes from the line of Raj Sharon with Westwood One. Please proceed.
1: Please proceed, Raj. It's over and unders here on a Thursday. I just had to get Abdallah riled up with that text message.
4: It's not hard to do, and we'll see if we can get him riled up here during over under. And Abdallah, I believe you're the one who mentioned it earlier. Thursday nights, we're not used to seeing big totals on games. But this isn't your ordinary game. With the Buffalo offense going up against Jared Goff and the Lions offense, DraftKings has tonight's total at 54.5 points. So let's start there, Abdallah. Over or under, 54.5 points scored in tonight's game.
2: Well, first things first, if you're going to go to DraftKings, use promo code BA26. If you're going to sign up, spend $5 and get 200 in rewards today.
1: Shout out.
2: And I am going to go over because we saw what the Saints did. We saw how the Bills were able to score on what I still think the Texans defense is going to, despite one game, I think they're still going to be the best defense, one of the best defenses in the NFL. So I'm still going to say over in this game, over 54.5 in this game.
1: I'm going to say over, Raj, because I want to watch points. I want to see a high scoring back and forth track meet tonight. Yeah. That's something I'm looking forward to. And in my other side note to tonight's game that I was thinking about, how many nights of primetime TV football is it inappropriate to order pizza consecutively? Right? Because like now we're getting in the flow of the

0: football season, right? It's our first Thursday night game after we had the openers last week. So we have Monday night football, Thursday night football, Sunday night, Monday. Like, they all call for ordering pizza, right? Like, doesn't that, like, the vibes? Like, tonight, I feel like you're either getting together with your friends, going to the bar, watching the game tonight, or you're going to order something in because tonight's a good game.
1: Yeah, the limit does not exist.
0: No limit.
1: The limit does not exist.
0: Limit?
2: We have none. No limits.
1: As long as it's not from the same spot, so, like, you don't get the same, like, because if the spot you're going to has, like, a delivery guy,
0: because
1: some of the spots I go to still have delivery guys.
0: No, I know.
1: You know?
0: Yeah, there are.
1: You don't want the same guy that's like,
0: yeah, again.
1: What's up, Steve?
0: Well, you know, that's where you try and avoid eye contact.
1: Yeah, yeah. You don't want like the same guy to be like, again? You want to go to a different place each night.
0: I tend to do that. I mean,
1: yeah.
0: In Chicago, there's great pizza, so I tend to.
1: Oh yeah, I mean you can
0: spread it around
1: throw a
0: little.
1: Rock and hit five pizza
0: tavern places. Crust. So, that's great. All right, guys, I'm sorry.
3: Eat the tavern crust pizza in Chicago.
0: Yes,
3: not
1: tavern.
3: The
1: yes,
3: deep dish.
1: Tavern.
3: The
0: Raj, when you get here,
3: is for the tourists. Mm-hmm.
0: We will take you on a thin crust tour.
1: Oh, we'll take you on a pizza like tour, it. My friends.
0: We will take you around.
2: The thick crust pizza. That's for the tourists. Right? The Chicago deep dish.
1: Well, yeah, that's
0: it's for tourists.
1: That's dessert. That's like a cake.
0: Yeah, it's good in its own right, but it's not what normal people here eat usually. It's what you get when you have a friend from out of town come in and you go get deep dish pizza because it's the Chicago thing to do.
2: Mm-hmm. I get it. Everywhere has that place. That's like what's one of my lines I've given to you guys. I don't ski. I'm from Colorado. That's where other people come in and do. It's just, it's a tourist thing. Got it. All right, guys, let's go to the college game where Lane's LSU Tigers, they're averaging 48 points per game. So far this season. All right. They're taking on an Ole Miss squad that's allowing 23.5 points per game. So I went ahead and I split the difference. We don't know who the quarterback's going to be in this game at this juncture. Is he hurt? Is he not hurt? Sam Levitt? We don't know yet. Is it all a gamemanship ploy? So you have to factor all this into your choice here, Chris Black. Lane Kiffin's LSU Tigers are going to score over or under 35.5 points on Saturday in Oxford.
0: I think both teams will. I think the score will be, I think the over-under will be in like the 80s.
1: What?
0: I think both teams are going to score in the 40s. Yes, I'm going over. I think it's going to be back and forth. I think it's going to be fun. A lot of points. And LSU has gotten some defensive touchdowns this year. So I think there's going to be a ton of points on the board. Yes. Points.
1: Oh man.
0: Let's go for it.
1: What's the total? What's the actual total in the game, Raj? Hold on. Let me pull this
0: top 59.5.
1: Is it really?
0: 59.5.
2: Yeah.
0: 59.5. I'm looking at.
1: I'm gonna go under. I think that the defense comes to play. They've got good I'm gonna go under because LSU's got a good defense. Even if any portion of this shoulder injury is true and Ole Miss gets to Sam Levitt and gets him on the ground at any point, maybe it injures him a little bit further. So I'm going to say under. And I think Ole Miss, like you said, has got a decent defense. So I'm going to go under the total. I'm going to go under the team total that Raj set. And I think we're going to get, I don't think we're going to get some like SEC, old school SEC, 6-3 or anything like that.
0: Yeah.
1: But I just think we're going to get under the 33.5 that Raj set for LSU.
3: All right, guys.
1: I can see it in the 20s.
3: I'll see if I can poke a doll again here. Potential Ben Johnson system quarterback Caleb Williams and his Chicago Bears scored 59 points in their opener. That was just for you. Remember, I'm the one who picked the Bears to go to the Super Bowl, the three of us. The Bears scored 59 in the opener. Brian Flores, Minnesota Vikings, they allowed 22. So here we go. We start splitting some differences again. Chicago will score over under 40.5 points against Minnesota coming up this weekend, Abdallah.
1: So last year in the opener, they scored 24 points. And then when they faced the Vikings again, they scored 19 points. Ben Johnson has had success in one game, obviously, with the Bears last year. And then he's had success with the Lions against Brian Flores' defense in the past. However, I am still going to say under 40 and a half. They're not getting this 59 again. I'm still going to say under 40 and a half. I think they can get to 30, maybe, but I'm going to go under 40 and a half.
0: Yeah, Raj, I think there is a chance of weather in the area for the game on Sunday.
1: Yeah.
0: So there may be rain in this contest. We'll have to see as we get to like Saturday to see if it really will develop during the actual game. It's going to be a rainy weekend overall here in Chicago this upcoming weekend. So I'm going to go under because last week was fun. 59 points, it was cool. I don't believe this team's going to go out and roll 40 each and every week. That's not realistic. The Vikings are good. Even if their offense can't keep pace because Carson Wentz on a full week of a team prepping for the backup quarterback. Or who knows? We don't know yet whether or not Kyler could play in the game this week. I just don't see the score being that out of hand. I think the Bears maybe score like 27 or 31. Mm-hmm. I don't think they get to 40.
1: Yeah.
0: So that's how I'm going to go. I'm going to go under, Raj.
3: Mm-hmm. America, listen to these Bears haters and just remember your friend Raj, who picked the Bears to go to the Super Bowl, is going over because of his belief in Ben Johnson and Caleb Williams, unlike Chris Bleck and Adam Abdallah. Just remember that.
0: You're going to give the 60 piece? Are they going to get 60? Is that what you're saying?
3: I didn't go 60, but I'm going over the 40 and a half. Going over the 40 and a half. Ben Johnson is on a mission to break that record.
1: If they score over 40 on Brian Flores' defense, man.
3: Woo!
1: That MVP voting might get wild.
3: All right, let's go to New England. Now, I was tempted to make this about sacks because I don't know if you've ever heard this, Black, but Drake May takes a lot of sacks. Yeah. Did you ever hear that on this show? Yes. We may have heard that once or twice.
0: Sometimes in our conversations, I do zone out sometimes.
1: Sometimes.
0: But yes, I've heard Abdallah talk about the sacks that Drake May has taken
1: before. In his last four games, five games, he's taken 24 sacks, Chris. I don't know if you know that. In his last five games, 24 sacks taken for 143 yards.
3: I will always remember Drake May takes sacks. And Victor Wembanyama was tired after game one of the Western Conference Finals, but that's a discussion for a different day. So I made this one about turnovers because we highlighted how Drake May took really good care of the football last season, and he did not take good care of the football in week one, especially with the game on the line. How much can he clean that up? New England quarterback Drake May will commit over under half a turnover against the Steelers.
1: Oh. I'm going to say over. I'm going to go over. I don't know if they get an interception, but I think he gets sacked.
0: Yeah, I think
1: there's a fumble.
0: When TJ Watt's on the other side, I think there's a high probability for a turnover.
1: Yeah.
0: So I'm going to go over. I'm not sold that the Steelers will win the game, but I do think Drake May will have a turnover in the contest.
1: Yeah.
0: Absolutely. Mm-hmm. I'm going over.
3: All right, guys. And finally, we head to Cleveland. You two are part of the problem. You were members of the media putting unfair expectations on Browns quarterback Deshaun Watson. He called you out yesterday that you were expecting 400 yards and multiple touchdowns every game. Shame on Chris Bleck. Shame on Adam Abdallah. And with that in mind, Abdallah, I ask, will Deshaun Watson toss over or under 1.5 touchdowns coming up this weekend in Tampa, Florida?
0: How great would that be if he did actually call us out? Like, how awesome would that be? Listen to Slap Johnny's on Westwood One Sports say that I should be throwing more, and they keep playing me saying that I'm a big fan guy.
4: Big fan guy.
0: Here's
1: the problem.
0: Say,
1: if he was good, he could turn that into an endorsement deal.
0: I would say I'm going to go over. He's going to throw over the 1.5. He'll have at least 2 touchdowns. I don't think it will be a good performance or great performance, but it will be a stable enough performance from Watson that it creates the fun next week where we get to talk about Watson starting at home in Cleveland and the fans losing their minds.
3: Well, as Adam Abdallah previewed for us, that's not supposed to happen, right? Abdallah Shador is supposed to be playing game 3, but let's see where you go here. Over under 1.5 tutties for Deshaun.
1: You, sir, should take your money to DraftKings. 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
0: Oh, okay.
1: Plus 293 for two touchdowns. Okay. If you want to get frisky and bet three touchdowns for Deshaun Watson, that's almost 14 to 1.
0: Nah, I think that at that point we're just lighting money on fire.
1: All right, two touchdowns is basically 3-1 right there. I'm going to say under the 1.5. I'm going to go under. Maybe he gets one, but other than that, I think the Bucks get right. I think they win. I think it's a bad performance for Deshaun. Shedeur Sanders starts game 3, and the prophecy has been foretold.
3: All right, and let's avoid the word frisky when we're talking about Deshaun Watson. That does it for Over Under today, folks.
0: Raj! Yes!
1: You said it!
0: Raj! Well, I didn't mean it like that. Well, I didn't know what Raj did.
1: You said it.
0: Raj brought up
4: the large male.
0: Easy. Easy.
1: Big
0: all
1: fan
0: right?
1: guy.
4: It's a big dude.
0: Easy. All right. I know. He's a big fan guy. He's a
4: big
0: fan.
4: Yes. Guy,
3: he's got an issue
4: guy,
3: with you, too.
4: Fan
3: you
4: guy.
3: Media guys.
0: Yeah, and he has an issue with us, right? Because he blamed the media yesterday. This was Deshaun Watson yesterday after practice.
5: No, I think all that is for the media. I mean, I think the media has this expectation that I'm supposed to throw 400 yards and 5 touchdowns every week. So until that happens, I guess it's going to be the same situation. So, again, my job is to make sure I'm operating well so we can try to get a win and keep moving forward from there.
0: He's got to be the most unlikable guy in sports, right?
3: Watson tosses 375 and 4 tutties this weekend, and he won't have hit Bleck and Abdallah's mark soon because it's got to be 405 touchdowns. You two.
1: 405
3: guys.
1: Touchdowns.
3: Your fault.
0: Yeah. Yeah, he's coming after the media. Yeah, mm-hmm. I mean, there it is. Bleck and Abdallah, thank you, Raj. Appreciate it. Good thank over you. 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
6: 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Josh Allen faces Jared Goff. Lions, Bills, Thursday Night Football. 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

0: on the air, hanging out with you until 3 Eastern, talking football as we get set for week 2 in the NFL. Great game tonight, Thursday Night Football, the Bills versus the Lions. 8:15 Eastern, you can listen to the game right here on Westwood One Sports. Earlier today on the Drake Toll Show, Pete Souza also with Drake today. I had a chance to talk to the guys yesterday, talking Bears football. Oh, the guys wanted to talk some Bears football. It was great to be on the show. They had Tim Brando on today, and Tim Brando supported the 24-team college football playoff. Take a listen.
1: Football wins in this country. Have you seen what television brings us when football's not on? Jesus. I mean, we can watch football. And the people, the naysayers that have problems with the 24-team playoff, you tell me a sport where the people that cover it want less of it.
2: Right, right.
1: Okay? Why would you want less football? I'll tell you why you want less football, because you're lazy. You're a lazy ass. You don't want to cover anything except brand names. You want to know the names of the players on the teams that you care about. Only you, the precious few, the pure playoff privilege. Shouldn't be that way.
0: That was Tim Brando today on the Drake Toll Show with Drake, Pete Souza, doing a great job in the morning. You know when you say, with all due respect, and then you know what's coming after someone saying with all due respect is usually a diss?
3: Yeah.
0: With all due respect to Tim Brando, because I do like him calling college football games. Mm-hmm. I enjoy watching those late night Fox games, FS1 games, mm-hmm. Friday nights, Saturday nights. Like, Tim Brando does a good job. And he's done a good job for a very long time on college football.
3: Mm-hmm.
0: With all due respect,
3: mm-hmm.
0: that might be the dumbest thing I've ever heard. With all due respect to Tim Brando, that might be the dumbest thing I've ever heard in regards to college football.
3: Yeah.
0: To say, because it's great and people like it, therefore we just need more of it, because if you don't like that, you are lazy. What kind of an idiotic take is that? Come on, with all due respect, I like Tim Brando.
3: Yeah.
0: With all due respect. But it is not better to have more teams in the college football playoff, because the way college football has always been great for decades is because the games in the regular season matter. The games that Tim Brando, the games that he's calling, matter. But the moment you let more teams into the playoff, the less impact those games have, because it doesn't matter if you lose.
3: Mm-hmm.
0: So just saying that more of something, no offense, I don't want more college football in January. No, the season should be ending at the start of January. Throw the bowl games in that first week. Have the championship game right at that second week. That's fine.
3: Yeah.
0: We don't need to make college football the NFL and drag this out to Valentine's Day. That might be the dumbest thing I've ever heard.
3: Listen, no offense, Mr. Brando, but
0: offense taken.
3: As I was just called out for, you're contradicting yourself, because you said you want more of something, but we just saw yesterday the report is the bowls are going away. So because of the 2014 playoff, the bowls are leaving. The bowls are going to go away. These teams that if the other teams that don't make the playoff,
0: the bowl season's over.
3: There's going to be 24 teams, and the rest of the teams that don't make the playoff
0: go home.
3: Are just going to say
0: season's over.
3: Well, we're just done then. So no offense to Tim Brando, but you're killing the majesty of the Poinsettia Bowl. You're killing.
0: That's the one you go to.
3: The luster of the badboymowers.com bowl.
0: Yeah, great bowls. Wait, give me what's the one played in Yankee Stadium? The Pinstripe Bowl?
3: The Pinstripe Bowl.
0: Yes.
3: As they said yesterday, I knew that they would come out and say it, but the Pop-Tart Bowl ain't going anywhere. They're not going anywhere. The Pop-Tart Bowl will be played until the end of time.
0: Now, I also understand where Tim Brando's bread gets buttered.
3: You don't say.
0: He is in the business of having more college football games to call because mm-hmm. it's better for him. I get that.
3: Mm.
0: Totally get it. And Fox is the company that is tied to the Big Ten. The Big Ten is the company and the conference that wants more teams in the playoff. I understand. It seems a bit of a company line that he is promoting. That's what it feels like. I don't think it's in the interest of the, of college football fans.
3: You don't say.
0: Nobody's wanting more teams in the, you know, if you're in Baton Rouge, if you're in Oxford getting ready for the game this weekend, if you're in Georgia or South Carolina, Knoxville, Tennessee, do you want more teams in the college football playoff? That doesn't make the sport better. What makes the sport better is great games now.
3: No.
0: At the start of the season. That's what makes the season's great, because every week we have one big game. We have two top 25 matchups. One's on a Friday night this week, Houston and Texas Tech. The other is Saturday night, Ole Miss and LSU. Every other game is a ranked team playing a non-ranked team. You know what's great about college football? Chances are someone's going to get upset.
3: Yeah.
0: And that's going to be a big deal come Monday morning and Sunday morning when you're talking and looking back at college football. That's why the sport's great. Not because we need every team and their mother into a playoff. This isn't college basketball. It's not the same thing. The tournament is great in college basketball. College football is different.
3: You know what else would be awesome? If this LSU Ole Miss game was a loser leaves town game too. If this game also had playoff implications.
0: Yes.
3: Because when you go to 24 teams, this game, yeah, it's cool. And yeah, these teams hate each other now, and the fans are going to hate on Lane Kiffin, and they're going to be booing the crap out of him the entire game. And that's awesome, because that's what's fun about college football. But it would have so much more meaning if Ole Miss could knock LSU out of playoff contention by beating them too.
0: Yeah, like if the game mattered, that if you lose one game, you're out.
3: Exactly.
0: That's what's great about college football. You know what's not great about college football? Pulling a secret second out of your pocket to beat Western Michigan and then storming the field. Right? Like, that was lame as hell.
3: Yep.
0: Michigan beating Western Michigan with a secret second a couple weeks ago, and then everyone running in the field. Like, how stupid was that? That was dumb.
3: Yeah.
0: You know what's great about college football? The drama we're going to have on Saturday night with Ole Miss and LSU. Should be fantastic. The Friday night game is going to be good, too.
3: I can't wait.
0: Tech and Houston. That should be a good matchup.
3: Yeah, but so, if Houston, but Houston's like ranked 22nd.
0: With no disrespect, that might be the dumbest thing I've heard. Because I would challenge back the other way. I don't think you love college football if that's the case.
3: Wow.
0: If you're saying that we don't love football because we don't want more of it, I don't think you love football because you want to ruin the sport.
3: Wow, he's saying he doesn't love ball.
0: I don't know. That's what it feels like to me. We will preview Thursday Night Football, Lions and Bills, coming up next.
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0: Live from Chicago each and every day, it's Black and Abdallah hanging out with you until 3 Eastern right here on Westwood One Sports and the Westwood One Sports app. Stick with Westwood One Sports later tonight, 8:15 Eastern. Great Thursday night matchup tonight in the NFL. Detroit travels to Buffalo. Should be a fantastic game. Both teams won in week one. Buffalo with one of the more impressive wins from week one in the NFL. Going to Houston, late score, turnover, win Joe Brady's first game as head coach with Buffalo. And Detroit winning a game in overtime where the Saints kept pace the entire game. And in the fourth quarter and in overtime, marching down the field, responding to every punch that the Lions threw in that game, and then going for two at the end. Thought it was a terrible decision, bad play call, but the Saints go for two. They throw it up, a fade in the back of the end zone, goes out of bounds. Detroit wins their home opener. They move to 1-0 as well, and it sets up tonight's matchup, Buffalo-Detroit, Thursday night football, Highmark Stadium, the official opening in the regular season of the Bills' new stadium. It should be a fantastic game this evening in Thursday night action.
3: Yeah, it should be a great game. It is one of the highest point totals for a Thursday night football in the last 4 to 5 years. It is 54.5. It is already juiced to the over, too, so it might move again to the over before it's all said and done, before we get to kickoff tonight. Buffalo is a 5.5-point favorite. Yesterday it was around 4.5 to 5, so that's already moving towards Buffalo, probably because of the news that Detroit is going to be missing up to 2 offensive linemen into tonight's game. So if you look at what Buffalo was able to do and getting at C.J. Stroud, forcing a couple fumbles, seeing what they did to him at on that final drive and forcing the strip sack fumble and the recovery and how that game ended,
0: yeah,
3: if they can do that, and with the Lions not having two starting offensive linemen, if they can get to Jared Goff and, you know, make him have to escape the pocket and make him throw on the run and all that kind of stuff, maybe they can rattle him. Maybe they can make this game get out of hand a little bit early. And maybe that total does come down because they can force some punts from Detroit and the Bills can capitalize on that and they can score. But this is going to be a great celebration tonight for Buffalo and their stadium opening tonight, and it should be great. The stadium looks awesome.
0: Yeah, I mean, when you look at the game, I think some things to take away, right? I look at Detroit in their situation against the Saints. Tyler Shuck was fantastic. You know, over 400 yards passing, 469 yards total offense for the Saints last week against the Lions defense. So that's one thing that I'm concerned about if I'm a Lions fan today. Josh Allen at home with those weapons, with James Cook, DJ Moore, Dalton Kincaid. I'm looking for Detroit. Can you slow down Buffalo? As Abdallah mentioned, that Buffalo may have a chance to slow down the Lions based on the health of the offensive line. On the flip side of that, Buffalo in their contest against the Texans, they only had the ball for 23 minutes in that game last week against the Texans, and they won.
3: Mm-hmm.
0: Like, so, yeah, like, which is it going to be? Like, is Detroit looking at this as a game where we need to score in the 40s to try and win this? We need to score every possession. And is that something we can do offensively? Which, they have some of the best weapons in all of football. Jahmyr Gibbs, Amon-Ra St. Brown, Jameson Williams, Sam Laporta, right? Like, you talk about weapons for an offensive unit, and the Lions have that. Mm-hmm. There's some special players, right? So can they keep pace? Because I think Buffalo is going to score.
3: Oh, yeah.
0: I think there's a story here with Detroit and their defense and the way it's played at the end of last season into this season and the championship aspirations about both teams. And I think that's where, in this matchup specifically, I think Buffalo will have their way offensively. Can Detroit keep pace? And is Detroit's defense good enough to come up with a big spot, big turnover, something, right? They got 3 turnovers against the Saints,
3: mm-hmm.
0: and the Saints almost won the game,
3: mm-hmm.
0: right? So they won the turnover battle, and they were playing a young quarterback, a younger team, and the Saints almost came back and won that game. So I think tonight is just, when we look at Thursday night matchups, this is a great game for us to get ready for week 2 in the NFL.
3: I think it could come down to whichever team punts first ends up losing this game. And if you look at the way the game played out for the Bills last week against the Texans, they had a 7-play drive. It was a turnover on downs in the first quarter. And then after that, they basically scored on almost every single drive except for 2 the rest of the game. Whether it was a field goal, whether it was a touchdown, they scored on every single drive. And so, I mean, there was, at the end of the half was 2 play. They just kneeled it out at the end of the half, at the end of the first half. I'm not counting that one. So they were able to score touchdown after touchdown, whether it was a field goal. They could basically do whatever they wanted to. Josh Allen, that offense, Joe Brady now taking over as head coach from Sean McDermott, who's now out, with DJ Moore as a new weapon, and whether he's older or not as good as when Stephon Diggs was there, he is a great weapon so far for 1 week for Josh Allen.
8: Yes.
3: And they were able to do whatever and whenever they wanted to what is supposed to be one of a top three defense in the NFL, like comparable to the Seahawks defense who held the Patriots to 10 points just a week ago. Like, that's what this game was supposed to be. This game was supposed to be a, you know, low 20s, high teens type of game, not 36 to 31, which is what it ended up being. This was supposed to be, hey, this Texans defense that you saw last year that was mauling people with Will Anderson and everybody, they got better in the offseason. Oh, Josh Allen is just going to do whatever he wants to with whatever receiver, running backs, whoever, it doesn't matter. So now if you put that up against a much worse defense in Detroit, I think that they might be able to score on every single drive this tonight, and Detroit is going to struggle to keep up.
8: And I would say, you know, in the grand context of this season, Buffalo is certainly a favorite in the AFC. Detroit is a part of a collection of teams. Like, I almost think that you can go 8 to 9 teams deep in the NFC and say that that team has a chance to get to the Super Bowl, right? Like, let's just count them out. From the West, there's 3, right? Seattle, San Francisco, LA Rams.
3: Mm-hmm.
8: In the North, there's 3? Let's be conservative. 3.
3: 3.
8: Right? Minnesota, maybe it would have to be a charm season. But Detroit, Green Bay, Chicago, right? So right there, there's 6. Then you look out to the East, Philly, right? Dallas.
3: Mm-hmm.
8: Okay, so there's 8. We're not even getting to the South or Washington.
3: Mm-hmm.
8: Like, what if Washington wins this weekend and Dallas goes to 0-2? And Washington is the team that they were 2 years ago.
3: Mm-hmm.
8: You know what I'm saying? Like, in the NFC, you can make a case that there's like 8 teams with realistic Super Bowl chances, Detroit being one of them. And that's where, when I think of Super Bowl windows, is this window still open for the Lions? 2 years ago, they were the team that got to the conference championship game. Heading into that season, they were the hot, sexy team that everyone talked about. Watch out for the Lions. They finished last season hot. They were good. And then they're going to be better this year. And then they showed up and they were.
3: Mm-hmm.
8: And there was like this, across the nation, there was like a movement of like supporting the Lions,
3: yeah.
8: right? Like,
3: oh, yeah.
8: Lions fans were popping up. You saw Honolulu Blue all over the place, right? Like it was cool. Like, you never see the Lions being showcased or being good, right?
3: Mm-hmm.
8: And so the window was opening. It feels like after last season, you have to look at it and say, huh, did they miss their chance? Yeah, I kind of feel like we're having that conversation in the NFC about San Francisco too. They showed up in game one. They played well. So maybe that's not the case. So, you know, you look at Detroit. Can Detroit's defense be good enough? Can Jared Goff, with a new offensive coordinator, keep this offense rolling like it has the last couple of seasons? And is the championship window still open for the Detroit Lions? I don't think it's quite the same feel with Buffalo, because Buffalo pivoted. They have been in that window where they haven't been able to get over. And they pulled the ripcord and they got rid of Sean McDermott. So now it's Joe Brady. Kind of feels like there's an air of fresh paint on this house. You know what I'm saying? Like,
3: yeah.
8: it feels like, even though it's for the most part the same, it feels like it's new. It's refreshed, right?
3: Yeah.
8: And it doesn't feel the same that the Lions feel.
3: Mm-hmm.
8: Right? They both are in their championship windows. One feels fresh, like they can still accomplish all that stuff. The other, it feels like maybe it's starting to get a little stale.
3: Mm-hmm. Well, one of them is literally moving into a new house tonight.
8: Beautiful new arena.
3: So the metaphor is actually working for you. But I think that the problem is with the NFC and the window is that you've got these other teams that you mentioned with the Seahawks, the 49ers, and the Eagles specifically, is they have at least two phases that are working in their favor.
8: Yeah.
3: Where the Lions only have the one phase. They only have an offense. Whereas the Seahawks, if Sam Darnold can come back from having a hurt butt, I knew that would get you.
8: It's a glute injury.
3: Well, listen, I debated. I was thinking of how to phrase it. It was either coming back from being butt hurt, but like that means like he's upset.
8: Yeah.
3: So I went with hurt butt. So yeah.
8: Yes. Okay. Thank you.
3: But we know that he can put up points when he needs to, because we saw him do it in the NFC Championship game.
8: Yes.
3: So they can score when they need to. They don't have to just be a 13 points per game team, right? And we know the 49ers, when fully healthy, asterisks, can also do that. And we know the Eagles, when everything's going well, when that run game is solved, when everything is going well for Jalen Hurts, that offense can put up numbers. There is no question about either of those teams defensively. Those three defenses are solid across the board. The Lions don't have that. And if I've got no question about either of those teams, if they get to an NFC championship game, either of those teams, about the defense. I know those defenses, especially with the Eagles and the Seahawks. The 49ers will have to be about health because they lost two guys yesterday. You got Stripling, he's out for the year.
8: Yeah.
3: You got Tongas, who's out for going to be missing time. Like, they're getting bad news after bad news for the 49ers every day. So with the Eagles and the Seahawks, I know that the defense is going to be the strength of their team. And they can shut down the Lions. I don't know if the Lions will be able to stop any of their offenses.
8: It's Black and Abdallah here on Westwood One Sports and the Westwood One Sports app, Sirius XM, Channel 260, and all of our great radio affiliates around the country. It's Black and Abdallah here on Westwood One Sports. You can always call or text the show at 310-840-4910. We have a text from the 872. It says, Black and Abdallah, I discovered your show, and now I listen every day. Shout out. The secret sauce is when Raj joins in. The three of you are hilarious. Shout out Raj.
1: Does Raj have an 872?
8: 872. Hey. Let's see. 872.
9: Shout out 872. Where is 872?
8: 872 is in the Chicagoland area, apparently.
1: Oh, okay.
8: I've never heard of it.
3: Is that one of those new area codes they had to hand out because we got rid of all the 312s and 773s?
8: Never heard of the 872, but shout out for joining the show.
9: Shout
8: we appreciate
9: out 872.
8: You.
9: Love
8: you,
9: man.
3: Thank you.
8: Let's see. From the 224, I know that's a Chicagoland area text. Let's see. With all due respect, Chris, you know damn well college football is going to a 24-team playoff at some point. Nothing we can do about it. Mike in Glendale Heights. Shout out to Mike.
3: Doesn't mean I have to like it, Mike.
8: Yes. Let's see. From the 925 area code, greed is going to kill college football. Bowl season is the most wonderful time of the year. Hashtag Pop-Tarts forever.
3: Hell yeah.
8: Oh, and Green Bay sucks.
3: Okay.
8: See, there you go. I agree.
3: All right.
8: The bowl season is the most wonderful time of the year.
3: Yeah,
8: I love the bowl season.
3: Area code 925 looks like a California.
8: California, shout out.
3: Yeah.
8: Okay,
3: yeah.
8: I know this text is from the 847, but this is from our friend the Cajun down in Baton Rouge.
3: Shout out.
8: He says, what about the Beef O'Brady Bowl?
3: Love the Beef O'Brady Bowl.
8: And then also, Ole Miss tailgates require a jacket. Cajuns don't wear suits. The Cajun.
3: I mean,
8: so there you go. He's gearing up. Ole Miss LSU on Saturday night.
3: I feel like occasion tailgate. You gotta show up with wearing the overalls with no shirt on. Respectfully.
8: Oh yeah, yeah. I think respectfully. That's good. Abdallah, I need you to go to the text from the 434.
3: Yes.
8: Our friend who texted earlier in the show has a response to your response. He read his response.
3: Yeah.
8: Now you can read his new text.
3: Earlier in the show, he said within 5 minutes, Abdallah, he spelled my name with an H. There's no H at the end of Abdallah. Stated in regards to Jared Goff, QBs can't be ranked by Super Bowl wins. Then when the number over the last 10 years suggested Goff is a top QB, I reverted back to, but what has he won? That seems contradictory. I said, yeah, but I'm not stacking wins here with Super Bowl wins. That doesn't mean just because Patrick Mahomes has Super Bowl wins.
8: Is that all in the text or are you now just rambling?
3: I'm bringing people up to speed because the audience changes all the time. Okay, Chris, right. Come on. Radio 101, man.
8: I'm trying to listen. I don't know.
9: I'm trying to follow along.
8: Okay. All right.
3: Jeez, Raj.
8: Okay.
3: Then Mr. 434 responded and said, Abdallah, with spelled correctly this time. My apologies. I should have double-checked the spelling of your name. Thank you. I appreciate that. I think it's all good. Sometimes spell check happens. I get it. I appreciate the on-air response. My argument was that Goff is underrated, not that he's, quote, the best. I still stand by my point that you contradicted your own argument. You said QBs can't be ranked by Super Bowl wins, but then brought up what has Goff,
8: I agree.
3: What Goff has, or rather hasn't won in response to his stats over the last 10 years.
8: It's a great text.
3: I love the show and enjoy always tuning in. Y'all are by far my favorite radio show. Thanks for always bringing great content.
8: Oh, the 434. What a great text. That's fantastic. I love that. That's great. Let's see. It's Blake Abdallah here on Westwood One Sports and the Westwood One Sports. I just like you trying to explain the back and forth with the texter. I think that was crazy.
3: You got to bring him up to speed. That was like half an hour ago.
8: No, I know.
3: That's eons in radio time. Come on.
8: It's Blake Abdallah here on Westwood One Sports. 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So, yeah, tonight's going to be a fantastic matchup in the NFL. Bills and Lions to get the week started. Thursday night football. Can't wait to get going and to watch the NFL this week. Also, college football. There's a college game tonight, too.
3: Yeah,
8: have it on the second TV. What it's like a Syracuse and someone?
3: Yeah.
8: So there's a college football game as well. Syracuse and Pittsburgh.
3: Oh, okay.
8: So you got college football, NFL. We need to get set for the gambling weekend. Our friend who's been on fire
3: had a great weekend last weekend.
8: The Fat Jack. 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
1: Tonight, you can listen to the Lions and the Bills face off on Westwood One Sports. 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
1: 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How about that, Jack? Let's talk about that before we preview the game tonight. What a week you had last week.
6: Yeah, you know, Scud missling them, guys. I mean, that's how you want to start. You want to get off to a really good start, and last week was not that difficult, honestly. We had both New York teams that covered easily. We have played against some of the value play. We had Arizona that we talked about on the air. And on Saturday, everybody loved Oklahoma. We talked about Michigan. We had under in the Michigan game, under in the Ohio State game. I said in that other marquee game on Saturday, if you're going to play it, the total's a much easier spot. Las Vegas at Monday night, Kansas City. So a lot of good information. Everybody gets the same plays. They're posted, they're documented. So excited about last week, but as excited about this week, and especially in the NFL, you get that overreaction to what we saw last week, and we'll be taking advantage of that all week long. I think week two in the NFL, if not the easiest week, it's one of the easiest weeks of the entire year, simply based on the, you know, the current landscape of sports gambling.
1: So, Jack, as we set up tonight, Thursday night football, we finally get a great game on Thursday night football. Remember, like all the years that we always complain that there's duds on Thursday night? This is a fantastic matchup to get things started. Lions at Bills. The Bills are a favorite by 4.5 points. How should we play this game?
6: Yeah, so last week we had a ton of games that went over, especially on Sunday, but people forget about what happened on Wednesday, what happened on Thursday. Monday night went under. And so we will have kind of a regression in the totals over the next week or so. Just think of it this way. If the games last week averaged, you know, 40 points a game or more, 50 points a game. The teams themselves averaged over 30 points a game last week. That those are going to come back. You're going to get a relaxation. And this one, although tough to walk up to the window and say, give me the under is probably the best spot tonight. You have both of these teams are going to do everything. I know it's shocking. And you know, nobody's going to love doing that. Also, nobody loved walking and playing the Jets. Nobody loved walking and playing Arizona. Everybody thought, oh, Arizona, they stink. They won straight up. It's a league of parity. It's also a league of adjustments. Expect better play out of these defenses on both sides of the ball. And more importantly, what we saw last week were that week one fatigue that players have in the NFL and college football. They're not in game shape. They got tired late. A ton of plays by both of these teams and their opponents. So they really went up and down the field, and their defenses were asked to play a bunch of plays. There are going to be fewer plays this week. Look for them to try to stay ahead of the chains. Both of these defenses keeping their defense, or both of these teams keeping their defense off the field. That's going to be priority one. And because of that, look for a lower scoring game. Listen, I know it's tough, especially after what we saw last week and these offenses going crazy, but the better play on the game's under. You make me play the side. I do think Buffalo's for real, but there's some value in teams that are going on the road with that are small underdogs in spots like this. So just a lean toward Detroit, much better play on the under.
7: Jack, let's go to Sunday and look at a desperate team who needs a win in the Patriots with Drake May. They get the Steelers at home this week. Now, normally, if I get the Steelers at a 5.5 point dog, I'm saying Mike Tomlin as a dog, that's great. No Mike Tomlin anymore. I got Mike McCarthy to deal with. Ooh. So how should I approach this as the Steelers go to New England as a 5.5 point dog?
6: And I don't want to be a hater, but I had Atlanta last week. They were one of my plays. And for them not to have covered that game, you know what? Everything it took for them not to cover. I know that nobody except Aaron Rodgers' mother and my clients were watching the Arizona or the Atlanta Pittsburgh game, but two missed field goals out of Folk. And then TJ Watt has a pick six from a defensive end position against a backup quarterback. So you got a third string quarterback with Atlanta, you know, after the injury. And then you've got a team that was getting 6.5.

0: and lose by seven. That's one of our only losses. Well, I did not see a Pittsburgh offense that was a juggernaut. And Aaron Rodgers' numbers for what he's supposed to do this week, around 212 total offense on his yards, I think that goes under. So New England, although you know how I feel about them, I do not feel like, I feel like this is a team that is going to regress. Their defense is for real. And after what happened in week one, why I would have pause if I like New England is, let's not forget, we did not play against Sam Darnold if we were New England. We did play against the backup quarterback. That's a journeyman backup quarterback. So what New England actually is, I think, is still yet to be determined. But I do think this is a good spot for them to rebound, because they're also getting a stylistic game that's going to keep scoring down. I mean, this is not a Pittsburgh team that's going to light it up offensively, especially with an 80-year-old quarterback. I think Aaron Rodgers and I went to high school together. So I don't think that they're going to go off and run crazy offensively. Because of that, I think New England gets back on track this week.
1: The Fat Jack with Bleck and Abdallah here on Westwood One Sports and the Westwood One Sports app. One of the, I think, surprising results from week one in the NFL was the New York Jets going on the road and really putting it on Tennessee. I think most people kind of considered both of those teams to be somewhat even going into the season, and the Jets get a big win. The Jets now this week, week two, they host Green Bay. Green Bay is the favorite by 4.5. Green Bay looking for a win after the collapse against Minnesota. Jack, is this a spot where I should stay away from convincing myself to bet the Jets as a dog at home?
0: Yeah, I mean, you want to be careful about overreacting the last week. Last week, everything lined up for the Jets except for the fact they still don't have an interception in the last year. I mean, they had no interceptions, but everything else went really well. And when you look at where I start with games like this, how things went last week and why teams like the Jets got it done, it's average amount of plays. All right, how many plays were the offenses for the other team allowed to play? Who was winning time of possession? In an average NFL game, 60 plays is about average. Tennessee had 49 plays, so they were 11 plays. That's almost 15% fewer plays than average that they were able to run from the offensive side of the ball. So that put their defense out there more, their defense tired, and because of that, they were able to kind of control things and get a good win, and a win that we predicted. I predicted right here and to everybody else. Green Bay, I don't know what we're getting out of them. They're 6-0 against the spread, their last six as a road favorite. So going back to last year, when they're a favorite on the road, they do well. But this is a team that is consistently giving up double-digit leads now. So I think the Jets have absolutely taken a step forward. They are scoring points at home and on the road. They're 5-1 of the over their last six games, including last week. So I think that this is a spot where if you made me play it, I would play the Jets. I think that, again, like last week, we had a bunch of points. I think that is a regression. I think Green Bay will go more conservative, which is exactly what their coach likes to do. And so I think you'll get a lower scoring game. I also might take a flyer on the on Jordan Love to throw an interception. That is not going to go forever. And I don't want to sound like a blackjack player that loses every or a roulette player that says, well, it's black the 27 times before. I'm going to play red because it's got to be red. It never has to be red, I guess. But I do think the Jordan Love is not afraid to put the ball in harm's way. I think the Jets are in this game a long time, and they are more than due for an interception. So as a player's prop, I might sprinkle in a yes on the interceptions by Jordan Love as well and a lean toward the under.
2: Jack, the Bears scored 59 points last week. Ben Johnson talked about this week that it crossed his mind to maybe go for two and go for 60. This week's a little bit different. They face the Vikings and a Brian Flores-led defense that they don't normally score a lot of points on. So with this total being 47.5, are you betting an over with this Bears team that has a very bad defense? And with probably being Carson Wentz and not Kyler Murray on the other side, who played well, are you betting a Bears total that is doesn't start with a 5, an over, until they prove you wrong?
0: I just threw up in my mouth. He's talking about going for 60. How about stopping somebody? Are the Bears any different than they were last year? Yeah. Okay. No. He's gotten better. The quarterback, the Chicago looks better offensively, but how about stopping somebody? They did not play the greatest show on turf. This was just an average offensive team that scored a ton of points. So my take on the Bears is, they are the same as, and throw the Dallas Cowboys in exactly the same mold. Those two teams are exactly what you think they are if they didn't improve on a side of the ball they have to improve on. Now, I'm not saying they're not going to prove, but do we think that in January that the Bears are going to be able to outscore everybody in the snow and the rain and the cold and that kind of stuff? That is a means to an early exit if they don't shore up on that side of the ball. The good news for them is this is the spot, right? Minnesota, backup quarterback. Carson Wentz has looked great at times, is also bad at times. And I think that this is a regression for him. I just finished taping the TV show I do out here in Vegas, and they said, is this what we're going to get out of Minnesota's offense, or is there a regression coming? I absolutely think there's a regression. They are 5-0-1 against the spread their last six at Chicago, and 8-1 to the under their last nine games. That's Minnesota. So I think this is a sneaky spot where you're going to get the general public filing up to play the over, filing up to play the great offense, and they don't think that Minnesota's offense can keep up. I don't disagree with that, but I think defensively Minnesota's a huge step up versus what Chicago just played. I think this game does stay under the total, and just a lean toward Minnesota plus the points. Bears get the win. Minnesota, I think, gets the cover.
1: Black and Abdallah talking with the Fat Jack right here, previewing the gambling weekend here on Westwood One Sports and the Westwood One Sports app. I need help with this game, Jack. Jacksonville at Denver. We saw Denver look terrible on Monday night, so I'm guessing regression or getting back to the way that we expected the Broncos to be heading into the season could be in case here. And Jacksonville looked great, but they also played the Browns. So how do we view this game? Denver is a favorite by about 2.5 points. How should we play this one, Broncos and Jags?
0: I love it that you do this every year, by the way. In week two, you come up with these games that have the biggest variance in them because you're exactly right. I mean, you can look at both of these and make some excuses for both these teams. Denver ran into a juggernaut in what Kansas City is when they're healthy on the road at Arrowhead. Jacksonville played a team that who's worse right now in the league, Miami or Cleveland? I mean, when you're in that conversation, what do we put into that win that really wasn't even close? The road team has done really well in this series, 6-0 against the spread, their last six in the series. And the Jags have been a money-making machine for their backers at 8-1 against the spread, their last nine games. So this is not an easy spot unless Denver's a lot better than what we saw. And I'm not sure, like I say, I talked about three teams regressing back this year versus last year. One was the Bears a little bit, especially because they were getting an easier schedule. They weren't going to win as many on the road. New England was kind of the poster child of that 8-0 on the road last year. I felt like that was definitely not going to happen. The third team was Denver, in that I think that they had a bunch of things go right, especially at the end of the year. This is a tough game for them. If they win this, it's a bigger win. I said this about the Bears last week. If they go on the road and win at Carolina, it's a better win than I think people realize. If they win at home versus this Jacksonville team, that's a much bigger win. I would steer clear there. Look at Indy. They're going to Kansas City. Indy's a small dog, and after a loss in week two, they are very, very good against the number. That overreaction on what we saw last week, the general public's going to file in and say, Kansas City, Taylor Swift, they're all back. Let's play them. There's a lot of room to cover but not win with Indy on the road. 26-6 against the spread in the last 10 years. That's 81%. Those are teams that that lost last week. They're small dogs, and they go on the road. Look for teams like that to have a good week this week. I take Indy in that one against Kansas City long before I try to figure out exactly what Denver is or isn't.
2: Jack, no one's going to want to watch this game, but I'm going to ask you about it Listen, we got. Sometimes you just got to make a bet.
1: You have an investment.
2: You make an investment. You set it and you forget it, right? You run a Propel, you set it, you walk away, you forget it, you come back, and you reap the benefits, right? Raiders and Chargers. The Raiders aren't that good. The Chargers aren't that bad. But I feel like the public is going to walk up and say, Kirk Cousins has got something. The Chargers looked awful. They're missing offensive linemen. They can't be that good. 6.5 points is a lot of points. I'm going to take the Raiders. But I feel like the regression is going to come back, and the Chargers are the play here. Am I wrong?
0: So we're going to bet the game. We're going to watch Murder, She Wrote, and then we're going to watch Gilligan's Island and Walker, Texas Ranger, and then we're going to come back, we're going to cash a ticket, load up for the late ones. I love it. I love where your head's at. So I think you're right. The favorites have been good in this series, 7-0-1 against the spread their last eight. I think if you look at last week, and this is across the board, if you're just looking at last week, remember, the line setters have television sets. They saw all the games last week that you saw. They saw all the good plays and the bad plays. So that is already factored into the number. That's why the number is only 6 instead of 11. is because of what happened last week. Maybe Arizona is better, as I said last week, than the people think that they are and the public thinks they are. And that the Chargers, that was a better loss than they're getting credit for. Las Vegas played a horrible team. So where are we with Kirk Cousins? I think he is absolutely an improvement over Mendoza. Mendoza needs to stay over and get better if he's ever going to get there. But I'm with you. I think this is one of those rebound spots where people will give the Las Vegas a chance, the Chargers on at home, a better spot, and a team that can score a bunch of points. Las Vegas is not going to want to get in a track meet more times than not. The Chargers, I think, are going to end up in that once they open up the offense a little bit more.
1: The Fat Jack with Bluck and Abdallah previewing the gambling weekend right here on Westwood One Sports. Cowboys, Commanders, it kind of feels like, Jack, that both of these teams are facing not quite a must win, but it's really going to put the season behind the eight ball if you fall to 0-2 after this week. Cowboys, Commanders, how should we play this?
0: Yeah, I should say this. I'm from Oklahoma. I've been to a number of Cowboy games. As a matter of fact, when Tex Schramm owned it, and I was about 11, I sat in the owner's booth there. So with back in the day. And so I am not a Cowboy hater, because it does sound like I'm a Cowboy hater. But they haven't been relevant in 30 years. And so they have won two playoff games in a row since 94, I think. And this is another one of those type spots where you have a small road dog after a loss. They hit 81% in week two. So I'm never going to play Dallas in this spot, especially with the way their defense looks. I don't think that the Giants are great. I just think that they're better at home than what Dallas is on defense. So that's what we saw last week. So I don't give a ton of credit in Dallas's loss. And I do think Washington, they're 4-0 their last four as an underdog. And last year as a dog. And I think that this small road dog, there's some credence to that. We talked about divisional underdogs in week one. Now we turn to road dogs, and what we saw last week and people trying to react to that, they're going to create some value in what happened last week. Again, think about it. If Washington had played the same, but Dallas had won, what's the number then? So I think that you're getting some value here with Washington. I take them plus the points. 81%, I'm not going to fade that. So it's either play Washington or don't play the game at all.
1: Got it.
2: Jack, Saturday night has everything. It's got a coach leaving for a better game, for a better gig. It's got lawsuits. It's got a shady injury report that nobody believes. What do you think of LSU heading to Ole Miss? As now, I think it's 2.5, it's 1.5, it's 3. I don't know where this point spread is now, but we don't know what to believe. What do you think of Saturday night?
0: I think that you guys watch Chad Powers. I love Chad Powers.
1: Yeah, I've seen it. Yeah.
0: It's a show on Hulu.
1: Yeah.
0: So if you want Chad Powers and LSU football are one and the same. They might as well be. I really think, I mean, it's make-believe. It's literally fictional down there. You can't make up some of this stuff. And I do think that we should look at what LSU is. Or we're talking about going on the road and winning in the SEC. We've got to start with what do we know about LSU? Obviously, they look great at home under the lights against Clemson, which we're still figuring out what Clemson is. But LSU last week, it was 10-7 at half. The quarterback threw four turnovers. He had three interceptions. The home team has dominated this series. So if you go back, the home team wins. They're 5-0 straight up the last five. So with all of the LSU has been a walking off the field distraction, all that kind of stuff, literally since last year. I'm going to go ahead and just get back to what I think the teams are, which I think LSU is good, not great. They're good in the SEC. They're not going to win the SEC, I don't believe, at this point. What's their best? Well, you start looking at matchups and all that, who they've beaten and all that. And Ole Miss at home with the quarterback, I think this is a good spot for them. So I lean toward Ole Miss, plus or minus whatever points you want to talk about. And LSU is going to have to shore up the turnovers if they're going to do any good there at all. Also, Friday night, there's a game, Texas Tech playing Houston. Tech 11-3 against the spread run. And Texas Tech playing really good on defense. I think Houston's getting a ton. I understand they've got a bunch of players back and everything going on well there. But Texas Tech's been one of those kind of overlooked teams. Defensively, they recruit very well out in West Texas. They're paying their players a bunch of money. 39 points per game in the last four games, and that's total in the Texas Tech games. I think this is an underplay. It absolutely reads to the under. And I do think Texas Tech surprises the people here and wins by at least double digits. So Texas Tech in the under Friday night as well.
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0: So the most important thing is if you missed last week, it's not too late, but you are leaving profit on the table. Soccer's 4-1 this week. The players' props won again last week. After we talked last week, they went 11-4 heading into the weekend. 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
1: Thank you, Jack. Have a great time this weekend watching the games, and enjoy Thursday Night Football tonight. We'll talk to you next Thursday.
0: Go get them, Jazz. Enjoy Murder, She Wrote on Sunday, and I'll talk to you soon. Have a good week.
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1: 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You get 20% off. So shout out to Jack. And he was outstanding last weekend. We're gearing up for week two in the NFL, week three in college football. And it's all here. It's fantastic. Our favorite Hall of Fame voters are no longer Hall of Fame voters. Find out why Abdallah is thrilled to hear this information coming up next.
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1: 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Thanks to Raj and Roy for producing today's show. Jim Rome coming up in 10 minutes right here on Westwood One Sports. Our favorite Hall of Fame voters are no longer Hall of Fame voters for the Pro Football Hall of Fame. The Hall of Fame is cutting down from 50 voters to 28. Among those being removed are Tony Dungy and Bill Polian. Abdallah, go ahead. Celebrate.
2: Whoa, whoa, whoa.
1: Yes.
2: You're in on this, too.
1: Maybe now some Patriots will be allowed into the Hall of Fame.
2: You're in on this, too.
1: God, Polian and Dungy have been so obnoxious the last couple of years.
3: Yeah.
1: The high and mighty because they have an axe to grind with the New England Patriots.
3: Yes.
1: And
3: yes.
1: their Colts thing yes. and the whole rivalry that they had and every opportunity going out and speaking out against how they hate the Patriots. Like Bill Belichick last year should have been inducted into the Hall of Fame.
2: Yeah, of course.
1: But people like Bill Polian, crusty old Bill Polian's out there against.
3: He's got to pay his penance for Spygate
1: and Deflategate. Thank God he's not on TV anymore. I'm sick of seeing him, too.
3: He's got to pay his penance.
1: It's terrible.
3: Throw tomatoes at him in the stockyards because of Deflategate and Spygate. I mean, he's not a first ballot Hall of Famer.
1: Isn't Polian also the one that said Lamar Jackson shouldn't play quarterback?
3: He should be a wide receiver.
1: Yeah. Okay.
3: Yeah.
1: All right.
3: Yeah.
1: Well, there you go.
3: Listen.
1: There you go.
3: I don't like that they cut it down to 28, though.
1: I agree. I just
3: There's
1: think
3: gotta
1: it's,
3: be...
1: I just think it's funny that the two guys that we always annoy us because of their yeah, they're out. But you're right. Going from 50 to 28, I don't think that's great.
3: No, you need more voices.
1: Yeah.
3: You need a lot of people. So there's more voices in the room. Just not voices that have axes to grind.
1: Well, right. And that's I think, the problem. The problem
3: yes.
1: was that Colts run and the rivalry they had with the Patriots, clearly Dungy and Polian at every opportunity to take a shot at the Patriots,
3: yeah.
1: they took it.
3: You
1: got to
3: take your personal bias out of it. And if you can't do that, that's when you have to be removed. But cutting the voters by like half, that's a problem.
1: Yeah, I think that is. Absolutely. Did you also see that the Manning cast for Monday Night Football only had 3% of the viewing audience that Monday Night Football had on ESPN television?
3: Yeah, because 97% of the sane population wants to watch ball.
1: Like, honestly, who wants to watch a sidecast? Watch the game.
3: Watch the ball.
1: I want to watch the football game.
3: Yeah, I want to watch the ball.
1: I don't want to watch a podcast of quarterbacks talking to comedians.
3: No.
1: In their living rooms.
3: If I wanted to
1: watch watching football.
3: Comedians in cars getting coffee, I'd watch that.
1: Yeah, I've seen it. I've seen it. But yeah, the Manning cast, the ratings weren't great.
3: No.
1: Black and Abdallah here on Westwood One Sports. Jim Rome is coming up next.
0: This is Westwood One Sports. 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
9: Out of the gate, JT, today on a big day. A lot of business to take care of, a lot of football to take care of. As we are live on the flagship of the Silver and Black, you can listen to us. I don't know if I've ever had more platforms now in my career. Some are great, some are good, some are getting better. But you can listen to us live on YouTube, where you could see I'm wearing a throwback Raiders training camp shirt from 2017. Wow, I started in 98 with the Raiders. It's a pretty old shirt. Also, we are live on X at JT The Brick. If you're driving around in the car, you just hit Twitter. Now it's X. You can watch the show there. You can listen to us on the Raiders mobile app, where we get the majority of our audience on the Raiders mobile app. Also, LV Sports Network, we get a nice stream out of that, too. So we thank everybody for listening, because we have a lot of good advertisers. I saw a few of them today. I was up real early today at the Las Vegas Convention Center, where I was the MC for the College Football Playoff Championship Game Business Initiative Luncheon. Say that three times fast. Where all the small businesses and some bigger businesses were in town, and they were learning how to be a part of the College Football National Championship game that's coming. Can you believe that game's being played here? At the end of this year, the College Football Championship game is being played at Allegiant Stadium. And they have a lot of small businesses, from balloons to tents to tabletops to whatever business you can think of. 300 people were in there today, getting in the portal and asking questions, and I emceed it with a panel, and it was really cool. And I was happy to be a part of that today. At the convention center, I was able to see where the Boring Company has built the Vegas Loop, where there were Teslas coming up and down, and people were coming from casinos right there. They didn't have to fight traffic. Man, that was cool to see that working. That was a lot of fun. And then connected with a couple of our partners here, including my buddy Roger from over at the greatest Nevada-style pub that we love here, our good friends at Steiner's. Roger was there today, had an aviator's hat on. He was roaring and ready to go. So nice morning today. I was able to get up super early and connect with some pretty big people in town who are putting on the College Football National Championship game. Not as big as the Super Bowl, but a monster. And then after that, Las Vegas is going to have the Final Four for basketball. We're going to have that the following year. So Vegas has exploded. We are the sports and entertainment capital of the world, and that's not by accident. It's because of all the businesses in Vegas, the politicians in Vegas, the construction workers in Vegas that make this city happen. And I wasn't planning on opening up the show with this, but I was so motivated when I was done with it, as I just wanted to say again, you don't have to love Vegas. There's some things I don't like about Vegas. We don't have a beach. You got to go to a casino to get to a beach. I love the ocean. I was just at the ocean 2 weeks ago in San Diego. But other than that, I love Vegas because it's got everything from fine dining to sports to entertainment. And the reason why I love Vegas the most, and I'm dead serious in what I'm about to say, is I got a lot of friends and a lot of family, and they all want to come visit in Vegas. When I lived in L.A. and San Diego, when anybody wanted to visit me from back east, they had to plan a vacation, which meant that was a vacation. They were going to go to Disneyland. They were going to go to the beach. They were going to go to SeaWorld somewhere, and they had to go on vacation, and then they would see me. Here in Vegas, my phone blows up every week. Hey, JT, I'm in town. Hey, JT, your fraternity brother, I'm in town. Everybody comes into town. You don't have to babysit them. You don't have to hold their hand. You don't have to meet them every day in the lobby. It's an adult playground. And now we're getting sports, and we're crushing the rest of the country. Crushing the rest of the country. Now, some will say, well, L.A. gets the Olympics. True. The World Cup, we get it. And New York got the World Cup final, and they got the Yankees and all that. I get it. But when it comes to all of these other sports, rugby coming to town, Dana White built the global UFC here, the rodeo, which they don't have in New York or L.A. Everything that we have here makes us the sports and entertainment capital of the world. The addition of the Sphere, or as you're supposed to call it, Sphere, the amazing job for that, and then all the convention space that we have here at the Las Vegas Convention Center, and then, Clay, as you know, this convention space in Mandalay Bay, which is some of the largest I've ever seen, over at the Sahara, where you'll be at tonight for Chickies and Pete. So our convention space at Resorts World Fontainebleau can put on the biggest conventions in the world at the same time with multiple businesses here.
2: Well, it should be no surprise that it's the lifeblood of this city to make sure tourism is at a constant, steady pace and hotel rooms are filled up. But you have to come up with new events each and every day, and new events that are big, and ones in which that when Allegiant Stadium was dreamed of, this was going to be a part of that. The College Football Playoff.
9: Absolutely. You nailed it. And again, with the economy, some people think is better. Other people don't. There's a lot going on in the economy. A lot. Interest rates just went up. It's tough to travel. It's expensive. Fuel, airline fuel. It's not easy. And less people are coming to Vegas, and we need more people to come. But it comes and goes, but this place is just incredible. Most of the time it's packed. Whenever I go on the strip, it's packed. Whenever I go out for an event, it's packed. You know, there are some nights or maybe a couple of weeks where it's a little bit slower, but I'm just telling you, it's incredible. The event that I was the MC for today, the Las Vegas Visitors Convention Authority, everybody who was involved with that today. I met some cool people and it was really cool to do that today. And I felt like when I walked out of there, I learned a lot about how important it is for small business. And not everybody's a casino operator. Not everyone owns a Fortune 20 company. A lot of small businesses want to be a part of the college football playoff. They want to be a part of the Super Bowl. And you got to get in the portal and you got to sign up and you got to get vetted and you got to have a tax ID. Not easy. But once you do it, you get a chance to be a part of some of the coolest events out there. So I wanted to get that in as we open up the show and then get the sports. All right. I got a text from a prominent. I know every once in a while I give you a clue to something. A lot of people that I talk to a lot give me information, and if they want me to put their name on the air, they do. If not, it's no big deal. So some people, this gentleman today said, just put it out there. Listen to this. Large week one favorites. So last week, the Chargers were a large week one favorite. That would be 6 points or more. Who lose since 2002. These teams have gone 20-6 straight up and against the spread. That's 77% in week two. This is relatively a small sample, but one of the cleaner bounce back angles in all of road neutral site week one favorites who lose. So that's not complicated what I said. The Chargers were a home heavy favorite and lost. Those teams bounce back and win if you look at it from a Vegas perspective. Over the last 13 to 14 seasons, they have gone 22-2 straight up and against the spread. Okay, in week two. When they become underdogs in week two, teams that lose as favorite in weeks one, then play as underdogs the next week are 65-44-4 against the spread. That's a 60% cover rate, or about 61.5% with some of the samples. So, I'm not a gambler, but I put gamblers on the radio. What that means is the Chargers, who are a heavy favorite over the Raiders, are in an obvious bounce-back scenario for gamblers. Gamblers are going to bet the Chargers to win because they lost as a home favorite to open up the season, and they have an enormous track record win percentage following that in week two. That's what we're going up against, Raider Nation. Now, I will try to knock that down a bit for you from what I see just from a fan and a football perspective. All right, so we're going into L.A., we the Raider Nation, where we'll have more fans than there. But we've played here in Allegiant Stadium where they've had close to more fans, if not more fans than us. Okay, so L.A. will be on a snap count where they might have to use signals because Raider Nation will drown out Justin Herbert. That's important. That could affect the offsides. It could affect something. Then you have the fact that the Raiders are playing really good. The strength of the Raiders as of week one is their defensive line because the best player on the team is Max Crosby. No debate. Max Crosby's going up against a pretty good Charger offensive line at the tackle position. The guys on the edge, Slater and Ault, are pretty good. The interior of their offensive line is garbage, absolute garbage. And we just found out, and you're going to hear Rob Leonard, the defensive coordinator, talk it a little bit. He spoke today that the Raiders will have the ability to stack the middle of that line with Kwity Paye, Malcolm Kuntz. Max Crosby can move over to defensive tackle. You can scheme up a bunch of plays that would give the Raiders an interior push, because I'm not a big believer yet in the Raiders' interior defensive line. I'm not. And I've been more right than wrong. I'm not, you know, I like Tonka Hemingway. I like Adam Butler. I like Aaron Donald a lot more. Okay, there's much better defensive tackles in this league than the Las Vegas Raiders have. But they don't have better defensive ends than Max Crosby. So what's going to have to happen in this game is the Raiders have to get a push up the middle, a fierce push, because the Chargers' guards and their center are the weakest part of that offensive line. So I think Rob Leonard knows that. I'm talking about it to you. He's got to know that. And I think the way that they can move around some of this personnel, like they did against Miami, could help. Did you see some of the stunting of Max on the first play of the game? He stunts inside. Next thing you know, Malik Willis is running for his life. Well, Malik Willis can run for his life. Justin Herbert is not very good at running for his life. So that's one of the strengths of the Raiders. Secondly, the Raiders have an opportunity to do something in L.A. they haven't done in a while. Win the time of possession. If the Raiders are going to win games as an underdog, especially on the road, they have to take the air out of the ball. They cannot get into a shootout with Justin Herbert. You might not think Herbert is good. I think he's great. I don't think he's good. I think he's great. We don't want to get in a shootout with him. We don't. If you saw Kirk Cousins week one, he didn't have a lot of zip on the ball. He didn't have a lot of zip on the ball on the deep ball or the out route, and none of those guys got open anyway or got open on a consistent basis. So we don't want to shoot out. So for me, this is simply a running game. The Raiders have two guys who can run it who are young, in Ashton Jeanty and Mike Washington Jr. They can run it and move the chains. We'll find out what happens with Doc Bowers or Mike Mayer. The short passing game, which was brilliant in the first half, has got to be the same game plan. Why change it up? Well, first off, you change it up a bit because the Chargers are better than the Dolphins, and they have Derwin James, and you got to be careful on him jumping routes the way he did against Geno Smith. Kirk Cousins threw two interceptions. Where were they? Over the middle of the field. Who lives in the middle of the field? Derwin James. So if it ain't broke, don't fix it. Use the game plan that the Raiders used against the Dolphins. They had an 18-play drive. Come out and throw five-yard out routes to Mike Mayer. Hand it off to Ashton Jeanty on the inside behind Tyler Linderbaum. Let the clock tick, run the football, and wear out the Chargers. You got to wear out the Chargers for the fourth quarter. And then when the Raiders come back on defense against Justin Herbert, I am vastly concerned that Herbert can pick apart the young Raiders secondary and anybody you put back there. Traydon Stoops, Jeremy Chinn. Herbert's better than those guys. Jeremy Chinn's a really good player. Traydon Stoops has never played in a road game in the NFL. Herbert's at a much higher level than those two guys. So if whoever the receivers are, and they got a few, they don't have Justin Jefferson and Ja'Marr Chase, but those receivers are going to be running deep crossing routes, and they're going to try, because Herbert tried it against Arizona and he got picked off. Did you see the double team that Arizona had deep and they picked off a long pass? Well, the Raiders have got to get ready for that because Herbert's going to take some deep shots. One of the things that doesn't piss me off but aggravates me came up today on my Facebook memory page, a picture 11 years ago with Raider Mort, the legendary Raider fan who passed away. And Mort would always say, you got to take a deep shot. You got to take a deep shot early in the game to let them know you're there. We in the Raider Nation don't take any deep shots ever. Forget about this coaching staff. He will. He's going to do it because he's sharp. Look at all the other coaches. We didn't throw the ball deep. What was the excuse? Jimmy Garoppolo, Gardner Minshew. Go down the list. Even Josh McDaniels, who won six Super Bowls, didn't throw it deep. We didn't have the players to do it. Now, we don't have the players to do the deep ball because Cousins is older. I think he can throw a deep ball, but it's a 30-yard deep ball, not 60. Or it's a 40-yard deep ball, not 62. And we don't have anybody proven other than Trey Tucker. I mean, we don't have Cliff Branch. We don't have Jerry Porter. We don't have James Jett. Who do we got? How are we going to stretch the field? Now, if we do stretch the field, it's going to be with a shorter deep ball. We have to see that in the game. I'd like to see Cousins come out on the first drive. I'd like to see him at least throw one away deep. I'd like to see at least one ball thrown to test Kirk Cousins' arm so Clint Kubiak could talk to Janoco on the headset and go, yeah, he had some zip on that ball. He missed him. He missed him, but he had some zip on that ball. I'd like to see that. But as I look at this game, I'm not predicting a Raider victory. I want the Raiders to win, but I'm not here picking victories and losses. I want to win every game. But I will tell you the way to win this game is to violently get to Herbert. Violently. That means you're hitting him the entire game. Number two, you got to run the hell out of the football. Run it. Kill the clock. Run it. Play with the head, with the lead. Use some play action. I also think our kicking game and special teams is the best chance to win this game. Going to have to get a couple of field goals. Chargers are going to get stops. They're going to get stops. And A.J. Cole's going to have to flip the field. I like what Kubiak has going. He's really got some good mojo going for a week. Everybody in the building is composed. As I've told you, when I can get you information that people can't get because I'm in the building, and luckily on this channel a lot of us are in the building, is that there is no celebration. It's over. No one's talking about the last game. Everybody, it's like you're going to college, but you're not going to community college, which I think is a better value now than most colleges. I really do. But it's like going to Harvard. It's like going to Stanford's business school with Kubiak. You better be prepared. You better have done your homework. You better be ahead on your next assignment. You better be rested. You better be hydrated. You better be ready to get your practice in and your workout in and show up to the meeting. Because this thing is buttoned up hard. It's buttoned up. And how about Robbie Leonard, who didn't give you, the fans of the Raider Nation, anything in the preseason? Nothing. He went pure vanilla. Like going up to Baskin and Robbins with all those flavors and going, I'd like vanilla, that's it, and a spoon. He did that in the preseason, didn't give you and me anything to talk about, and then he broke out all these unbelievable exotics in the first game, and the defense looked incredibly different. So I know he's got a game plan for the Chargers. I'm sick and tired of losing to the Chargers. Because believe me, I take more heat than you when it comes to this. I have a presence in the media, in that market. I stir the pot over the years. Not as much now. But I get the guys going. I get the LA fans going for us. And those other little tiny Charger fans are like little people that run around out there. They know my name. Believe me, they know my name because I come up on their algorithm every time I say Raider Nation. So I need a win. I need this win in L.A. I'm sick of losing in L.A. It's time to go in there and take what's ours. We own the market. We own the L.A. market still. That might not last forever. Look, the Rams, if they keep winning Super Bowls and do great things, all these little kids who are being born and are 4, 5, 6, 7 years old, yeah, their grandparents and their parents will get them some Raider gear. But you're going to see, look at the growth of the Patriot fan that never existed. Look at the growth of the Kansas City fan with Taylor Swift. If the Rams keep winning, the Rams will have a large fan base in L.A. The Chargers really don't have a chance because they didn't bring any of their fans with them. Please listen to me on this. I'm an expert on this topic. If the Chargers stayed in San Diego, they'd still have a really big fan base. And it's a good fan base. Those San Diego Charger fans, they were ready to get after it with Raider Nation. They were just as big as in the parking lot, but Raider fans were louder. They were louder and more intense. But Charger fans in San Diego were fine people. Okay, they were good people. They knew how to throw a tailgate, just like in Oakland. Oaklands were bigger and better. But the Charger fans in San Diego, many of my friends, because I lived there, were good people. None of them went to L.A. None of them went! Just a handful, like 3 caravans, like 1 train car on the Bright Line that goes up there, whatever they call it. None of them came. If they would have brought 30 or 40% of their fans and then built an L.A. fan base, you'd look at the Chargers and say, man, wow, they got something going. They got nothing going. Someone sent me something today, and I'm going to show it on the chat here in a little bit. They are offering 20% off tickets in Los Angeles, the Chargers are to this game because they can't move enough tickets. They can't, and the Charger fans are selling their tickets to Raider fans. So when it comes to this, we got a little bit of a fan advantage, but we've had that for years. We've had that for years, and we win the tailgate. I'm sick and tired of winning the tailgate in L.A. I want to win the football game. I'd like to win the football game and not have better carne asada than the Charger fans have, or better Modelo's, or better Woods and Bourbon whiskey. We got that. We beat them at the tailgate. Let's go beat them in the game. And that's the monologue brought to you by Modelo, the fighting spirit. Man, you're going to see a lot of Modelo in the parking lot, man. I'm telling you, Senior Raider, Gorilla Rilla, they're all coming in. And they're working with Modelo. Modelo, the fighting spirit, as we open up the show. Tim is in Sacramento. He leads us off here on the Charger Week in L.A. Hello, Tim.
1: Hello, JT. Yeah, man, you want to really punch the Chargers in the mouth? Shock them. I mean, we're in the same division, right? So we already have the hype going on for the Week 1 win. Why not throw the number one overall pick in there? Yeah, surprise everyone. Fernando going
9: Stop.
1: Against
9: Well,
1: Herbert.
9: I'm
1: going
9: to hang up on you. Why would you waste your phone call on putting Fernando in? You know he's not playing. You're wasting my time. Why are you wasting my time knowing Fernando's not going to start the game? Start over again or I'm hanging up on your ass. Yeah, good. Thank you, Clay. You won't believe the amount of idiots I deal with. You won't believe it. 98% of the people I deal with are brilliant, but I got to deal with some of these people, including some influencers who are not allowed in the Raider headquarters and just yell at me. Okay? Fernando's not starting the game. God, I got up at 5:30 in the morning to MC an event, and that's the first crap call I get. Big L! I like Big Al, and he's on a road trip. Usually calls from San Francisco. He's in Miami. Big Al, what's going on? How are you?
3: I'm in the place where they have the best college football team in the country, and they play in the same stadium as the worst NFL team in the country.
9: Yeah.
3: Maybe the worst NFL team in 25 years. So with that being said, I'm proud of the Raiders. I'm glad what they did. They played the game the way they had to play without their best player. And they punched a really bad team in the mouth. Now go to L.A., play the game that you can play. Play strong defense like they did the other night. Control the ball. Make sure Gentry had the ball 29 times last game. Make sure he has it another 29 times. Control the clock. Control the ball. Kick him in the teeth and get out of there 2-0. We're gonna go nuts, and I'll go even double nuts on that. Because if they go 2-0, and then the next night, my beloved football Giants go in there and smack the Rams in the teeth, this will be the greatest weekend ever in the history of L.A. football.
9: Big Al, enjoy your trip, my dear friend. You're a good man. God, checking in. There's a guy who watches and listens to the show every day, from the Marina Green in San Francisco to Miami. You know, I did this podcast yesterday with Rod Woodson. Let me just share that with you for a second. It's up. I'm really excited about it. My son produces it. It's called Lay in the Wood. You're going to hear about 10 minutes of it in hour number two. And Rod works for the Ravens, right? He's a legendary Hall of Famer, but he travels with the Ravens. And all he wanted to do was talk about the Raiders. He's like, wow, because he watched the game. He said, man, that's a different looking Raider team.

0: from losing two home games against what was their easier opponents where they were heavy favorites to go 0-2, to burn two home opportunities that they're going to need later in the year to make the playoffs and get through their schedule. No team in the NFL, no team, has a tougher schedule than the Chargers starting next week for six games. You think the Raiders have a gauntlet? The Chargers have a bigger gauntlet over the next 6 weeks. So this is the ability to put them down. This is the game to put them down. If they win, the Chargers are 1-1. They'll probably get to 2-2. They'll probably get to 3-4. Then eventually 5-4, 6-4, 8-7. You know, they're going to be climbing towards the playoffs. But if they go 0-2, I don't see any path for them coming back, and that would be beautiful. Oh, my God, that would be beautiful. Got time for Thor in Summerlin, Raider Nation Drinking Club. Hello, Thor. What's happening today?
1: JT, what's happening, my brother? I am fired up for this game. Like you said, this is our chance to put the Chargers away. Like, really, on paper, we were a better team than Miami by, according to bookmakers, 3.5 points, right? We went out and won by 14. On paper, they might say that the Chargers are a better team than us. And they may be on paper, but the guy does not play on paper. The way we played yesterday, or Sunday, the way we ran the football, the way we looked like a real NFL team that had an identity for the first time in a long time, we need to keep that. We need to battle. This is going to be a fight, tooth and nail. You fight with them and give yourself an opportunity to win. I really believe we can win this game. Yeah. I want to win this game bad. And you just got to go out there and leave it all on the table. And let's go ahead and shock the world, JT. And all that I've been talking about, we're going to win the division. We win this game, all of a sudden that starts making a little more potential sense there. Let's go, baby. I'm fired up, JT.
0: I can tell, thank you, Thor. Appreciate it. I know you're fired up. I think the Raiders have the formula to win the game. As I've talked about this at length, and you can follow me on all the platforms, the thing that I want to see happen in this game is no back-breaking plays. There's always a backbreaker at the Chargers or home to Kansas City. You hear what I said? I'm very accurate. There's always a back-breaking play in L.A. against the Chargers, and there's always a back-breaking play at home to Kansas City. Normally, Travis Kelce left wide open in the red zone, and I've been assured by Rob Leonard and everybody that's never going to happen again. So we got to get rid of the backbreakers. We've had a few of them. I'm excited. I'm subdued. I'm a bit subdued because it's hard to predict wins when you're a heavy underdog. But the Raiders came out and took care of business against the Miami Dolphins. Now the energy level has to be higher on the road, more intense, because they're playing a better football team.
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0: Dempsey was split out wide left. Now trots into the backfield. He joins Dylan Lauby as they split between Cousins. Gets the snap. Eyeing the end zone. Fires over the middle. Dempsey at the five. Touchdown, Raiders. He got away from Johnson. Deuce in the end zone. Touchdown, Las Vegas. And for Kirk Cousins, that is career touchdown number 300. John Elway, you've got company on the list. They are tied for number 14 all time.
1: That's Jason Horowitz on the call. He had to push back his appearance tomorrow because he's out at UCLA. He's calling a UCLA college football game, and they had a meeting at that time, so we'll fit him in the following Friday. JT with Clay Baker. I want you to hear this. Mark Schlereth called the game with Chris Myers. So they did the first game of the year for that team. That's a good team. I'm really good friends with Chris. I've known Mark for a long time. Matter of fact, Mark's son was a professional baseball player for the Detroit Tigers. And he and I sat through a baseball game in Colorado when his son was pitching. And he's a good dude. But, you know, he cracks the Raiders on social media a lot because he was a Bronco. And he won Super Bowls with the Broncos. But I think he's a good analyst and he's got a really good podcast. Listen to what Mark Schlereth said about the Raiders after calling the game.
2: First and foremost, they got Colton Miller back at left tackle. Colton Miller is a professional football player. He is a really good left tackle. I love the addition of Burford from Chicago, Spencer Burford. So he came in there. He played great. Tyler Linderbaum from Baltimore, the highest paid center in football, and he was worth every single penny. And then one of the cool things, Jackson Powers Johnson, making, you know, he went from being a all-rookie team center slash guard in his rookie year to being abysmal last year to really playing well. And then J.D. Glaze also played exceptional. But I sat before the game, and I talked to offensive line coach, run game coordinator Rick Dennison. And I said, hey, Rico, man, tell me about these guys. And he was talking about a couple of guys on the right side. He said, Jackson Powers Johnson, because the first thing we worked on this offseason was losing weight. He goes, I want you to be quick. I want you to maintain your power, but you've got to lose weight, even coming into camp, dropping the weight so it wasn't so big. He is a different player on tape. Aggressive, getting after guys. He looks like the guy they drafted to be a long-term answer. I thought he was great. J.D. Glaze and him with their double teams. But Mike, they consistently got 2 or 3 yards of penetration, a push on the line of scrimmage, so that when our guy Genty entered in the line of scrimmage before he had to make a cut, he already had 2 yards. And then he was dynamic. He was unbelievable. Breaking tackles, low to the ground, you know, built with those thick legs, and was just a +3 or +4 runner. Every time he got hit, he's getting another 4, 5 yards. It was mosh pit, ugly stuff, and they were exceptional at it.
1: I love that soundbite by Mark Schlereth. It's DJ Glaze. He said JD, but, you know, he's in the middle of talking. I love what he said about the Raiders now being a mosh pit up front. Last year, they were just getting thrown around like rag dolls. Thrown around, like just abused. Now they're pushing people back in a mosh pit. I love that term. I really think it's vastly improved. You want to get on in before the top of the hour and next hour, 702-365-9200. Always good to hear from Robert in Portland on the Raiders mobile app. Hello, Robert.
3: Yeah, JT, you know, they haven't won in L.A. Against the Chargers, including San Diego, since 19 and 2020. They won those two games under John Gruden. I think this is a key. I'm not going to make it a must-win and all that BS, but the reason I had them going 1-3 when you first asked us a couple months ago, I just think this game is the key because New Orleans is not going to be any fun to play down there in Saintsville. And, of course, we got KC coming in. But this game could give us the the internal fortitude that this team needs. Cousins can't make the mistakes he made in the second half. We all know that. But more importantly, the offensive line of the Raiders, as the sheriff just described, is the key to the game because if they can run the ball against a truly run-oriented coach in Harbaugh, you know, he's the one that took that game in the fourth quarter when the Dobbins, or whatever his name, you know, remember the former Raven guy broke free and won that game. That was a critical, because we were out playing him up until that point. So you were right a few minutes ago when you mentioned no big plays. But no stupid interceptions over the middle. Cousins knows his weaknesses. Mm. And then, importantly, we need to have our fullback lead. You know, when they're making their adjustments to stop our run, we need that fullback to become a factor.
1: Yeah, I would agree, Robert. Good to hear from you. The fullback now with Hayward is legit. And you have the ability to put Mike Washington Jr. there behind a fullback or an empty back set when you want to give Ashton Jeanty a bit of a break. I mean, the running game, as I've told you, all preseason when I got a chance to call the games and being at practice and what I saw, it was Mike Washington Jr. that jumped out in Malik Benson. Malik Benson at wide receiver because the Raiders don't have a deep wide receiver room. And Mike Washington Jr. just looked like a freak. Those two guys can move the chains. All I need from Benson, all we need, is for him to pick up a first down on third and nine. Run a little in route. They're not going to double team you. Make a head fake, get off the line, get upfield. Get the ball from Cousins. He hits people in stride. How about that Jack Besh touchdown? That was amazing, right? Nice route by Jack. Jack has got to be third and Renfro. He's got to be that guy. He's got to be an isolation, move the chain type of guy that Cousins feels comfortable until Bowers comes back, whenever Brock comes back, which is going to be pretty quick here. Because when Brock is here and he's going to be put in motion and he's going to be lined up in the slot, and they're going to line him up wide, it's going to change everything. Because as soon as you move Brock Bowers from the tight end position and change him and move him, the entire defense is like, whoa, where's Brock? Oh, there he is. Keep an eye on him. Why are they moving him in motion? Why is he in the slot? Why is he wide? That opens it up for Jeanty. You don't have to throw it to Brock. Let the double team come over his way from time to time. It opens up Jeanty with the short passing game. The reason the New York Giants beat the Dallas Cowboys, I watched the entire game, was the screen pass. Dallas was like, let's just flood the zone, double team neighbors, and blitz, and go after Dart. And as soon as the blitz came, Dart just went, boom, just threw it out. Running back catches it, 9-yard gain. That's what Jeanty can do against the Chargers. Be careful with Derwin James. Sometimes he's been hurt in this series and hasn't played. When he has, he's been a menace. He's a menace. He's a really good player. Imagine if he played with Max Crosby and my buddy Khalil Mack, who's done some nice things for me. When he got signed and came here, first day he was here, he came on with me. I'll never forget it. And then in the middle of warm-ups in London, he left his end zone warm-up and came over and hugged me. I loved Khalil Mack. I'm devastated that he wasn't a Raider for life. But then again, we got Max, who's hopefully a Raider for life, and you can't have them both. You aren't going to have Max and Khalil Mack for life. Come on, give me a break. But Khalil Mack, they rested him the other day. He'll be ready to go. All right, Lee Sterling will join us next from Paramount Sports. Have you been to Flowing Tide? Well, how about going tonight to watch Thursday Night Football? How about their great bar menu? How about the unbelievable service that they have? I'm talking to my friends in Reno, too, where they're listening to this show. Flowing Tide has a drink menu like I've never seen. A deep drink menu, great food, and tremendous friendship and service.
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12: Three receivers to the left, one to the right. Stroud in the shotgun, takes the snap. Four-man rush, back to pass. Pressure coming, he sacked and he fumbled. The Bills have the football. Mr. Fourth Quarter, Terrell Bernard hops on the football. And that's going to do it here in Houston. The Bills are going to win for the first time in 20 years.
13: Wow, the Bills, first time in 20 years in Houston, and Houston goes to 0-1. JT, back with you. Lee Sterling joins us. Raising Cane's Chicken Fingers, one love, the best chicken fingers in the world. 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It'll change your life. Raising Cane's, one love. All right, Lee, who's been on fire with his UFC picks, and a lot of our listeners appreciate that. We're going to start first with the LSU Ole Miss game. Wow. Wow. The National Guard, the governor. Serious. I'm not joking about this. I think there's going to be a lot of drunk, fueled up fans there as Lane gets off the bus.
1: Oh, yeah. I mean, they've already had to take down banners. One of my good friend's son goes to Ole Miss, and they've sent them emails with a code of conduct. That's part what's being in play here. But if you think that Sam Levitt's not playing in this game, you're crazy. I mean, the line, the odds makers have figured out the line only went from 3 down to 2.5. If he really wasn't playing, it would go the other way. And trust me, Ole Miss would be the favorite. So I do believe that LSU and Lane Kiffin has a big advantage here. And why do I say that? He knows the defensive personnel. 6 of the 11 starters he coached last year. So I think that Ole Miss is probably going to be a little tighter than LSU. LSU has nothing to lose. I mean, Ole Miss all week long, everyone in the campus, I mean, they're building all kinds of venues where they can have country stars play all week long. Game day is going to be there. It's going to be wild here. But Lane knows how to coach and call plays. I think the two guys he's going to go after are number 2 linebacker Jalen Braxton, who was there last year. He originally started Arkansas, and number 14 safety Edwin Joseph, who came over from Florida State. And doesn't everyone want to target Florida State players and ex-players here? Should be fun. I mean, the Trinidad Chambliss is great. They've got weapons, but I think LSU in the end is the right side in a absolute just high-scoring game. LSU 41-34.
13: 41-34. I can't wait to see Chambliss play. All right, there's been a lot of line movement. I know you got it at 4.5. The Lions Bills opened up Bills -3. I'm seeing it at 5.5 on the street here in Vegas. I know when you texted me, you clipped it at 4.5. Let's play this game because in the NBA, as you know, fade the ring ceremony, right? They get the rings. They go back to the locker room. The wives and girlfriends are in the crowd, and they get boat raced. This feels like a ring ceremony, even though there's no rings opening up Highmark Stadium. How does Buffalo stay under control? Because Dan Campbell will have him ready to go in Detroit.
1: And this might be the first time ever a team goes from a stadium named Highmark, and they just kept the name. So interesting, and it's going to be crazy. But the bottom line here is usually you lose because of your weakest unit. And as strong as Detroit's offense is, and it's probably the strongest unit by a little bit over Buffalo, their secondary is flat out vulnerable. They're down their top 2 safeties. Their best defensive back, their cornerback, I mean, he's accused of a crime. They cut him loose here. So 3 of the top 4, 3 of the top 5 guys in the secondary facing Josh Allen. And, I mean, Cook at running back, running and catching the ball to the backfield. Are you kidding me here? Another shootout here tonight. Buffalo 35-27.
13: 35-27, Buffalo wins. And then Denver, Jacksonville, woo. I mean, you would think Sean Payton would want to take back the play calling. Jacksonville in the first half was incredible. Let's not forget a little bit of a mini short week as they played a late game there in Kansas City. Line opened up. Denver -2.5. We'll play it up to 3 now. You get 3 for being at home. Jaguars had a hell of a season last year. This will be a test for Trevor Lawrence after an easy walk in the park going up against a Denver team that led the league in sacks.
1: Yeah, so not many people will remember this, but the Jags, and most people couldn't name more than 3 or 4 players on a team like Jacksonville or Carolina. They're not in the national spotlight. But they flew to Denver last December, left with a 34-20 win here.
13: Yeah.
1: I still think that Denver's running game is lacking. Their top 2 guys don't scare anyone. I know they were playing from behind a lot on Monday night, but only 61 rushing yards here. So Jacksonville, complete team, maybe more playmakers on offense here. Wrong team favored. Jacksonville straight up 27-20.
13: Wow, that would be the Broncos at 0-2. Yeah. That's easy for my chat to remember. Broncos going to 0-2. And then your game of the week, the Raider game. Wow. Yep. Before you tell us how to get it, how impressed were you with the Raiders and the way they just handled expectations? You're in South Florida in Miami. You keep an eye on the Dolphins and man, I don't think the Chargers could have played any worse. 30% of the people in the Survivor contest at Circa got knocked out. Thought the Chargers were a layup. Tell us how we get this game and why you picked this one, actually.
1: Well, it's either going to be a Chargers blowout or the Raiders are going to take this down to the wire, maybe even win it outright. So First 10 callers that want to get it for free, call 800-400-9741. Again, the number, 800-400-9741, to get the Chargers and Raiders on me. We won all 3 weeks in football with 13-7 documented in college football in the NFL. 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
14: 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My friend Lee Sterling. We'll see you next Thursday, Lee. Have a great weekend.
1: Okay. You too, buddy. Take care.
14: All right. Lee Sterling goes on to another radio station, but he stays with us. He's on with Q on Friday, and we're friends with him. I've been going to Super Bowls with him over 20 years. Been with me for over 25. So that's a good first hour. I flew by. A really good first hour there, thanks to Lee Sterling. So we have Sean Merriman coming up next. He is not Raider friendly. He knows me, knows what we do, how we deliver the audience for him. I'm going to get into it with him in a respectful way. He's going to get into it with me. I'm bringing in a former Charger who had a great career at one point. He was a really good player with Buffalo and the Chargers. Lights out. Sean Merriman. And if you say, why am I bringing him?

0: I'm in, why not? I like entertainment. I like passion. I like energy and excitement. He brings it here. And I can tell you, he don't like the Raiders. And I don't like the Chargers, but I think it makes for good radio. Lights out, Sean Merriman coming up next as we continue on. Then a little piece of the podcast with Rod Woodson. I think you're going to like that. And a good hour for phone calls as we open it up. 702-365-9200. Want to thank our friends, our great friends at Boyd Gaming. 10 local casino properties in town. Always bet on black.
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0: Welcome back, everybody. This is hour number two on the flagship. We welcome in M-Ride, my buddy Teo Johnson. 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Put in code word Brett to get a discount. It's the way my wife goes to the game. I wouldn't have her go any other way. We M-Ride it. It's fantastic. And right after the game, the buses are lined up to get you out of there. In this town, over the next couple of years, you're going to see some construction, wink, wink, in and around the stadium. You're going to want to make sure you get in and out of the stadium on time. Sean Merriman's going to join us here in a few minutes, and I'm looking forward to talking to him. He's been really cool to me over the years. I've been cool to him, but we have some fun here and there. We'll get after it a little bit. We have something called Lighting the Torch. Guy Fieri lit the torch. He, in the opener for L.A., was there, and he dropped the mic, did his lights out dance, got the crowd going, and he joins us now. Sean, good to talk to you. I want to promote everything you're doing in a minute, but your Chargers did not show up for you the way you showed up for them. You ready?
7: You know what, man? I thought going out there to the crowd and getting everybody going was going to have an effect, but they just came out flat. I don't think it's another way to put it. And whether it's, you know, came out flat or maybe overlooking how good the Arizona Cardinals were. And in fact, I think it may be a combination of both. And people are not talking about Arizona Cardinals and how well they move the ball, how many playmakers they make. I absolutely love the running back that they got. But yeah, man, they didn't go take care of business.
0: Yeah. And for you, a guy who played and was a 3-time all pro, you always were ready to play. Look, you win games, you lose games. But if you're not ready to play, if you don't have the juice for a home opener like that. I think a lot of people were just surprised. You think just the Chargers, knowing how good their roster is, how good their head coach is, just thought, hey, man, once they got going, they were going to get on a roll. Next thing you know, they're trailing, and Arizona's matching them with the game plan.
7: Yeah, no, it's no doubt about it. Look, and by the way, I don't think people get enough credit to LaFleur and and just the how they game planned everything. And, you know, for him coming out as hot as he was and making all the corrections, I mean, even after the first quarter, man, they were just showing different looks. And mind you, there's not a lot of games during the preseason now, right? So you don't get a lot of film. Half the people don't run their regular schemes and plays in the preseason anyway. And I know they'll do better. I'm not worried about that. They got too many veterans, you know, Khalil Mack and Derwin James and Justin Herbert. They got too many veterans in the locker room to be okay with what happened. But, man, it was tough seeing that initially.
0: Sean, what do you think about Jim Harbaugh giving up play calling? Because Mike McDaniel obviously is known for being a play caller, but he had Jaylen Waddle and Tyreek Hill. The Chargers don't have that type of explosive outside players. Ladd McConkey, who got banged up in the game, is really good. Do you think that's why Justin Herbert was in a bit of a fog? He was used to the cadence and the call of Harbaugh and really hasn't worked with Mike McDaniel before that game.
7: Well, I think it's smart for Jim to do that, and it really shows a level of trust and respect. But you can't have too many chefs in the kitchen, because I think that confuses offenses and especially quarterbacks more than anything else. And not to mention, you know, just, they're still learning this system. I mean, they've only had some months with Mike McDaniels and how he wants things. I mean, I looked at, you know, especially during the offseason, he's even changed up Justin Herbert's, you know, kind of throwing style and the way he stands and just little things like that. So I didn't expect him to come out just firing all cylinders. I just didn't expect the energy level is what really got me. I didn't expect him to come out. And, look, if you lose a close one by a field goal and it's just a tough fought game, I can completely understand. But I just don't think, at least on paper and the players they have, that Arizona Cardinals should have won that game.
0: Sean Merriman's our guest. So no matter who was winning at the time in the series, I mean, Tomlinson and Rivers had great success over the years over the Raiders. The Raiders of the 70s and 80s had tremendous success over the Chargers. And then there's been some games here. Raiders really struggle out at SoFi, and the Raiders here at Allegiant knocked the Chargers out of a playoff berth a couple of years ago. What's different when you used to line up in Oakland against the Raiders compared to other opponents and the juice you had coming out of the tunnel with the black hole in Oakland and how it got you going personally?
7: Well, you know, for me, man, I mean, that was a rivalry of all rivalries, not just on the field, but at the fan bases, right? I mean, it's been several times I used to look up in the stands. I'm not even watching the game anymore. I'm looking at the commotion in the stands and just the back and forth that happens. And it should be that way. You know, one of my favorite guys, one of my favorite players to watch, and also somebody who I got a tremendous amount of respect for, Max Crosby. I told him during the Sox Summit this year, I said, look, man, you know I hate you twice a year, right? You know, you're my boy the other time, but twice a year I can't stand you, and I hope you had the worst games of your career. But it's always that love, hate, that mutual respect that we have for a divisional opponent.
0: Yeah, the guy I really have a friendship with over the years and I look to connect with is Khalil Mack. And, you know, he was supposed to be a Raider for life, and a lot happened at that point. And the Raiders were in Oakland. They didn't have the cash that they had now in Vegas. And Khalil was looking for $90 million, $60 million guaranteed. We laugh at that number right now, Sean, right? That number, everybody can do that number now. But back in the day, and the Raiders lost Khalil Mack, and then he comes to the Chargers. I know you know him well. He's going to be, I think, a first-ballot Hall of Famer, one of the best players I've seen. How much juice does he have left in the tank? What do you think he has left?
7: He has this newfound youth. I'm watching him during the all-season workouts and practices. The way he's moving around, he does not look his age. Okay. And I don't know if he's doing something better, or maybe taking care of his body better, or just smarter about how he goes about his business. But he is not moving around for like a guy that's in his age. And I think that, look, he's going to put up some numbers this year. I'm sure the Chargers are going to ask him to come back, and he may be done or not. But if he wanted to keep playing, man, he looks great and he could do it.
0: You know, you work out all the time and you tweet about it. What can you tell us about Aaron Donald's workouts? Because I was disappointed he didn't get on the plane to Australia, because he's getting paid. They're giving him $20 million, and no one can say that he wasn't ready to play. I've heard, and you would know better, that current NFL players to go work out with him tap out in his workout room because they can't keep up with him, but they sat him out of the first game. He's going to be a first ballot Hall of Famer, but now the clock starts again. He's going to have to wait 5 years after retirement. Tell me what a workout fiend he is.
7: Well, you know, it's one thing to go look good in the gym, but you can still run and move and lift weights, man. But playing football is completely different. You know, I can go and get after myself right now in the gym. I do a lot of MMA training still. But to go out and play football is just another beast. I mean, my body couldn't take the pounding that it takes for an entire season. It will break down. The movements is just different. So I wouldn't doubt if he comes back and he's going to have a tight lower back, maybe a poor groin or a poor hamstring. It's just those football movements, again, is the toughest. But it's no doubt in mind. Look, 80% Aaron Donald is still the top player in the league.
0: Got it. Hey, before we let you go, and I want to talk about your business, Buffalo's opening up a new stadium tonight. You played well also in Buffalo at a high level. What is that going to mean tonight? That's going to be a madhouse. Thursday night football. I cannot wait to watch this game because those fans who spent a lot of years at Rich Stadium, now they get a brand new stadium at Highmark, and it looks gorgeous.
7: No, it's off the chain. I went there actually a couple times. We actually are doing our tailgate show this year.
0: Okay.
7: In fact, our first tailgate show with three former players in the parking lot and the host, you know, kind of, you know, the ultimate fan engagement show. We'll kick off this Sunday at the Chargers game. Got a couple of former Chargers hosting the show. And, you know, those it's just going to be rowdy and insane in the parking lot. And as far as the Bills fans, everyone knows about that. So, we have two or three shows out there with the Bills as well, you know, with a couple former players that I played with in the past, George Wilson and some other guys. So I couldn't wait for the season to start, man. It's a great time for me right now.
0: All right. Tell us about the UFC business, MMA business, and the side of the business you're in with Mitch Martial Arts, how you've growing it. I mean, I got buddies of mine who go see your events in Long Beach, anywhere in the Inland Empire. When you put on an event, you price it right. Fans really enjoy it. The access to the athletes. What's new for you and your ventures?
7: You know, it's funny you said that. So I just left Extreme Couture, went over there and got me some mitt work in. And I'm walking out and I see two of my former guys now who both fight in the UFC. And, you know, they just come up and they hug me, man. They say thank you because, you know, we provided a platform for those guys to get there. You know, we have the next up-and-coming stars of the sport. And to see these guys go and potentially become a champion or with somebody like the UFC, man, it's just been awesome.
0: All right, lastly, when you do that tailgate show at the Charger-Raider game, make sure you're nowhere near Raider Nation because we own that parking lot. The problem is we win the tailgate, we don't win the game. So the Raiders got to win this game, but you better find a spot in that tailgate, man, because that's going to be a sea of silver and black. You know L.A. comes with Raider Nation to SoFi Stadium. Are you ready?
7: It's the only tailgate I have security when they play the Raiders. That's the only time, so... but it's going to be a great weekend, man. I'm looking forward to a great game. And, you know, I got a bunch of friends that play on the team with the Raiders and in the front office as well. But I'm hoping the Chargers take the dub.
0: Good. I'll see you at 8 Cigar Lounge or at Durango or all the places we bump into. Good to talk to you, my friend.
7: Let's go. 8 is my favorite place. I love going to 8 Lounge, man. It's my favorite place to go in Vegas.
0: You got it. There he is, everybody. Sean Merriman. Good to see him. And again, have a little fun there. He was a great player. 3-time All-Pro. Not Pro Bowl, All-Pro. And again, if you can dominate in the sport for any amount of time, you dominate. And he was able to do that. And again, I think not that we both are aging because we're both getting older, but man, 10 years ago when I had him on, we would go at it. He'd be like, no chance the Raiders are winning. Now the Raiders are going to win. And you know, he's a good guy, but he just went out, Clay. He was the guy that they picked for the home opener to grab the mic. They brought him out of the suites into the end zone. He dropped the mic, did the lights out dance. And they got smoked. And you don't want that to happen on your game. When I lit the torch, Raider Nation, you know, they wanted to lose that game with the Giants. Yeah, yeah. Because they wanted the number one pick. When he did that, man, that loss to the Cardinals, that could derail their season if they lose to the Raiders. If they go 0-2 against teams that had 3 or 4 wins, oh, yeah. How can they envision beating teams that have 10 or 11 wins later in the year, not at home, Clay, but on the road?
8: Well, we expect if you have 2 home games to start the year, your chances of going 2-0 pretty good, but at Buffalo, at Seattle, home against Denver, at Kansas City before the bye, that's nasty.
0: When's their bye?
8: Week 7.
0: Why is ours week 13?
8: Something's wrong.
0: My mom asked me. My mom, she's 87. She's like, when am I going to see you? My mom. I said, bye week. She goes, when's bye week? I'm like, week 13, Mom. I mean, I can't leave on a Tuesday or a Wednesday. If it was an emergency, I could. But, you know, we got a bye week, week 13. I didn't want a bye week 5 or week 7 or like the Chargers. But week 13, man, the Raiders, if they win this game against the Chargers. I've told you all, I'm very transparent. I don't pick games. But I'd like to see the Raiders do really well for all of us, all our TV shows, radio shows. And when the schedule came out, I tell everybody this, not just Raider fans. All I want is everybody to be 2-2. 2-2 is beautiful. Because when you're 2-2, you got your legs underneath you. You got to split through 4 games. You're all right. You're okay. It's not the end of the world. And that's a month of okay scenarios and another month where you could be hopeful. The worst thing is being 0-4, 1-3. But 2-2 isn't bad. If the Raiders win this game in L.A., they're going to be much better than 2-2. If they go 2-0, the Raiders have a chance to get out of the gate and do some things that are special. But this game is critical because I'm excited about the New Orleans game. I think the Raiders match up against New Orleans better than the Chargers. But I didn't think the Chargers were that bad. I didn't think the Chargers were going to be playing at that level. I didn't see it coming. You didn't see it coming. Does that change everything? And what happens? Let me just tell you this. What happens if this Mike McDaniel thing's not working? Where he all of a sudden wants to run this Tyreek Hill type stuff and he can't do it. And the offensive line can't protect Herbert. That can change the season for the Chargers. Because in L.A., Charger fans think, okay, we slept walk in that first game. Sean Merriman just came on the show and said they slept walk in that game. They didn't come to play. How is that possible with Jim Harbaugh? I thought it was bulletproof that if you played for Jim Harbaugh, you would never sleepwalk. And they just did. So I know for a fact Harbaugh is going to get him ready. Jim Harbaugh's first ever job in the NFL was given to him by Al Davis. He's got a lot of respect for Al Davis and Mark Davis. He does not want to get embarrassed by Raider Nation. Finley Volvo Cars, Las Vegas. Rainbow in the 215. Mike's excited. 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We talk and text football all the time. 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Proud partner of the show. So we got a couple of things coming up here. Robert Turbin, a former Seahawks Super Bowl running back, going to join us. And also a few minutes with myself and Rod Woodson, the Hall of Famer. We dropped our podcast. You can get it on Spotify. You can get it on YouTube. You can get it on iHeart. Wherever you get your podcast, it's called Lay in the Wood. Being in the same room with Rod Woodson is an honor. And my son produces it from his office. So we did it. You can watch it in video form or listen to the audio. We'll play a few moments of that coming up as we continue live from Vegas, the sports and entertainment capital of the world. Tomorrow's going to be fun. I'm going to talk to Johnny Katz about entertainment. That's always a fun one. Oh, and Rob Leonard. Rob Leonard spoke. Oh, I forgot about that. Let's play a little bit of Robbie Leonard, the defensive coordinator, friend of the show. I want to hear what he has to say going into L.A.
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20: 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The Giants are coming off a big win in head coach John Harbaugh's debut. 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
22: Empty set for Willis on second and 7. 40 seconds in the first quarter. High snap, brings it down. Three-step drop.
1: scanning left, still with the ball. Pocket starting to collapse.
2: Got and him. He's sacked back at the 18.
1: Got him.
2: That's a coverage sack, and Quiddy Pay, welcome to the Black Hole with his first as a member of the Raiders.
0: Oh, I like that. Jason Horowitz, welcome to the Black Hole. I didn't hear that one. Quiddy Pay, who had two sacks in the game. JT, back with you. My business partner, Andrew's in studio with me today, as we often meet here. And we're going to dinner on Friday night at a prominent Mexican restaurant in downtown Summerlin. And we called ahead to make sure they have Fletcher Azul tequila, because we're going to celebrate some business. And we're celebrating our partnership with Fletcher Azul. And it is a beautiful tequila. It's fantastic. Mark Wahlberg joined as a principal investor in 2022. I ask for it now wherever I go. My wife's been making margaritas by the pool, and I order it when we go out to find restaurants or lounges and bars. And I will tell you, Fletcher Azul is a partner we're very proud of. So the next time you go out, you want a shot of tequila, you want a tequila cocktail, you got a lot of friends you're celebrating, make sure it's Fletcher Azul tequila. Now, Rob Leonard, the defensive coordinator, I hope he got a game ball. I don't know who got game balls. I know special teams, everybody played well. But there's a lot of pressure on Rob Leonard to have that defense ready to go, and he did. He spoke to the media about an hour ago.
3: After the game, was that kind of going through the week, you got to a point where it was just kind of like, I'm going to let you guys do your thing. Just like, don't think about anything. Play fast, play instinctual. What was the vibe that you believe you were trying to give to that defense going into the game?
23: For me, it's always the vibe. I guess maybe the former D-line coach in me, I know when, if you can read body language, when guys are unsure of a call or whatever it may be, or playing a different position, that I didn't. And that's kind of the same mindset every week, is eliminating those things. You know, you're trying to run your defense, but at the same time, you can only go at the pace at which players are comfortable to play fast. You know, so that's just something I'm always very sensitive to.
24: Robbie, after you watched the game film, was there anything that stood out to you that you didn't see from field level that you were really happy with, that maybe you didn't realize was performed or going as well?
23: After the film, no. Like, after the game, you always...
24: I mean, after you watch the film.
23: Oh, after you watch the film?
24: You didn't see from what the game.
23: Overall, I was proud of our effort. I challenged them on getting 11 hats in the picture, which I think is really hard if that is the standard. I think we had two clips with all 11 jerseys around the ball, you know, when it was tackled. That's what I was most proud of.
25: Just what were your impressions on Quiddy and the performance he had on Sunday?
23: He played fast. He played physical. The style of play was right on par with what we're looking for. I was proud of him. You know, I was proud of him trusting me. And

0: Not sure. To be honest with you, it's very competitive of how it'll be. But I'm sure he'll play at some point.
1: How much fun and enjoyment do you derive from the technical preparation, having to diagnose the entire offense you're going up against now as a defensive coordinator, and just coming up and the being creative, figuring out what's going to work each week?
0: Yeah, I enjoy it. I enjoy alignment. I enjoy the staff being on the same page. I enjoy the players buying into what we're doing, the energy, and them feeling like they have a chance to make a play. You know, I live for player confidence. Like, man, this is my turn to make a play. More so than how smart I am or any of those things. You know, I'm thinking about putting this position in a certain spot. That's his turn. Okay, how do I get this guy his turn? Those type of things.
1: How much did you enjoy seeing a guy like Tre'Dan, rookie game, have a big play like that?
0: It was great. It's great for his confidence and instills him, you know, if you do stuff the right way, the ball will find you.
2: Ron, the Chargers offense, how do you prepare knowing the potential of that offense compared to what you saw in week one from that offense?
0: Yeah, I mean, they're very talented. They're very explosive. Gone against Mike a few times. He does a heck of a job. It's going to be a tough test. I mean, they got great players, and, you know, this every week's its own deal, you know, so... You know, we got to be ready. Go ahead.
3: You know better than anybody, having been the DL coach, the frustration for years. It's Max, but nobody was producing on the other side.
0: Yeah.
3: With Quitty performing the way he does, how much more dangerous can that even make Max?
0: The idea is the more they're worried about the whole front, the less focus it is on one guy. You know, so and then. Let him be him, you know, and that's what great teams do.
4: During the preseason, it was kind of one of those things where you couldn't really show everything that was in the bag just yet. Obviously, playing really vanilla and stuff, but was it kind of, did you have more fun and have more freedom kind of, you know, being able to show like, okay, you know, we got some tricks up our sleeve in week one?
0: I enjoyed just being us, just doing what we've been doing, and more not like, getting the scheme up. To me, it's more we just do what we do, you know, how we've practiced for a long time. Yeah.
5: Fadukasi came in late in camp, but had a pretty good game it looked like on Sunday. What did you see from him, and what does he bring to the defense?
0: I thought he is, you know, veteran leadership. He's explosive. He's smart. Very similar qualities to Adam Butler, you know, and that's good in that room, in a mixture of the young guys and vets, and he's right in that category.
6: McDaniel using so much motion, do you guys practice that communication to prep for that this week, or what does that look like?
0: You have to, you know. I mean, they do a great job. It's very challenging, and that's it's really important this week, communication, as much as anything.
6: You talked a lot about making this new identity of the defense. Do you feel like that was shown in week one?
0: From a play style standpoint, I leave the game and there's like, man, we got to fix this or we could be better there. Communication, showed up in the game, we got to get fixed. Block destruction, taking the ball away. You know, we had two takeaways, a fourth down stop. You know, how do we get more takeaways? Those are the things that are the difference in winning and losing.
1: And Kobe had some great closing speed on one of those sacks on Malik Willis last week. How do you feel just about your overall athleticism and speed at the linebacker position between him and Quay, and how much does that help the defense?
0: Helps a lot. That's why we got him. You know, I'm happy they're here, and speed helps. It's a space game.
7: You talk about how you empower your players a lot, and they feel that. Even immediately after the game, Max and Nickobe both talked about how you said communication could have been a lot better. How great is it to have that confidence in those vets to know that they know exactly what they need to do for the next time?
0: A lot. I like to, you know, especially with the veterans, like we have rules and the ways we communicate, but I always ask them, how's this being communicated in real life? You know, he said this, did you get this? Did you see the, you know, whatever it may be? It's a fast game out there. So I value their opinion based on, you know, I tell them what to do and how we're going to do it. But when the bullets are flying, what's that like in reality? Are you hearing this? Is it, you know, are we getting this adjustment? you know, the player's mind, you know, how they

0: when they're actually playing the game. So that's always important.
1: Watching Twitty and Max feed off, how much do you think they feed off of each other off the edge?
0: Execution fuels emotion. So you execute at a high level, everybody's getting excited. When everybody's getting excited, good things happen. And it's not just one person, you know. So Malcolm's right in that category too. He's an energy giver. He makes a play and starts headbutting people. Quiddy did that, you know. And as a coach, you want to feel that from everybody.
2: What do you need to see from Draymond for more opportunity?
0: He's right where he should be. He's practice is huge, you know, competing, and he's right in the category with everybody competing to play.
3: All right, you mentioned Jermaine McCoy right there at the end, who didn't get much run at all, and he's someone who's waiting in the wings who could be an elite player in this league, elite. And they drafted him to be elite in the fourth round, not to be some guy that's going to get in there and play. He's supposed to be, if healthy, and they drafted him to become healthy, coming off a devastating knee surgery. If he's good, he's supposed to be better than Porter and Masses and Stokes. He's supposed to be. He's supposed to be at that level, elite, potentially, and Rob Leonard has him in the toolbox. It's exciting. The other thing I picked up on that conversation, I know Rob pretty good, but just through the Raiders. I don't know him in my personal life, but I see him at Max Crosby's event. We get a chance to see each other in the building. I noticed he's tempered down, too. Like, this is Clint Kubiak's team. No one's doing rah-rah and telling you how great they did. Members of the media, how great does it feel that? No, they're not going to answer how great does it feel. How cool is it that you blank? No, they don't want to do that. And they're not going to tell you much. This is a new era of Raiders media because of Clint Kubiak. Pete Carroll could talk your ear off, and I enjoyed it. Antonio Pierce was fantastic. He was all fired up. Clint Kubiak's really good. These guys want to get back to work. They don't want to hear about how cool they are. They get all that anyway when they go to restaurants, if people recognize them, if they go to Little League, parents know who they are. All they want to do is see ball, get ball, and go out there and make an impact. So thanks to Rob Leonard there, because I think he's going to be really cool. Hey, we have this mic'd up sound from Clint Kubiak. This was inside the, of Kirk Cousins. He was mic'd up for the last game. I wasn't aware of that. Why would I be during the game? But they had him mic'd up for his first start overall, which is kind of cool because I think they probably realized he was going to tie John Elway or pass up on John Elway and go past him, which he was able to do in the game. So for a guy like Kirk Cousins, who's had tremendous individual success and a lot of financial success with all that guaranteed money, over the years that he got, there's a lot going on with him. People want to know. People like him around the league. People think that he's a guy that they want to be close to. Young players look up to him. Here's Kirk Cousins.
4: Let's go! Great job, D! Great job, Quay! Yeah! Come on! Come on, let's go! Oh, No! Great running, Mike! Way to show him your speed! Dang it! Ooh. Are you kidding me? Great pocket! Great pocket! Great catch and great finish! Let's go!
3: Wow. Did you have any idea, Clay?
5: No, nothing like that.
3: I had no idea. I mean, I've seen you like that and all that. I had no idea he was that vocal during a game.
5: Yeah, and I love how he congratulates everybody from the great pocket to Michael Mayer running hard. I love how he's kind of brought a certain kind of vocal leadership that hasn't been there before.
3: That I'm happy you grabbed that. That was fantastic. Wowza. I mean, that was pretty incredible. I mean, he's the quarterback. You know, I expect him to say good job, but not screaming, yeah! You know, everybody's going crazy. It's a fascinating topic, knowing that he only keeps his job if they're able to win or he plays well. If they lose and he plays well, right? Let's just say he goes out there and The Raiders lose 27-24. He throws three touchdowns. But the defense or special teams gave up a touchdown they shouldn't have. He deserves to play again. I mean, he doesn't have to run the table. We're not looking for him to go undefeated. But for those who this week discuss when does Mendoza come back, you're not going to hear this on this show until it's ready. And I hope you respect my opinion on that. I'm not opening up the phone lines. I hung up on the first caller today who was just being an idiot on that. We are not on this show talking about Mendoza playing unless he's close to playing. And then we'll open up the phones on it. But he's not close to playing now. The only chance he has to play is if Cousins gets nicked. He throws an interception, someone hits him, knocks him on his body, gets his bell rung. Okay, then you bring in Fernando. But the only way Fernando's going to play in the coming weeks is if Cousins loses multiple games and plays poorly. Hey, I'm excited. Coming up next, Rod Woodson and I launched our second season of our new podcast, Lay in the Wood. Rod's fantastic. He'll be a guest on this show. Every month or so, we'll have him on to promote the podcast and talk about what he's doing. He mentioned he's the color analyst on the radio for the Baltimore Ravens. They look good. Wow. That box score, Derrick Henry, Zay Flowers, the numbers they put up, and Lamar Jackson with a brand new offensive coordinator looked amazing in that game. Are too many people looking at the Chiefs and the Broncos and the Patriots and forgetting about the Ravens? How good are the Ravens? They're going to host the Saints. Now, this is good, Clay, because the Saints are playing the Ravens. Ravens are physical. If the Ravens can beat them up a bit, Raiders go into New Orleans the following week.
5: Oh.
3: You know?
5: Oh, okay.
3: You know?
5: That's an eye-opener.
3: That is an eye-opener. Yeah. You play the Ravens, you play the Niners, you play someone tough, and then you got to get in the tub and get out of the tub and get ready to host the Raiders. That's a game everybody should keep an eye on. All right, when we come back, a little bit of Lay in the Wood. Q at the top of the hour. Q Myers is coming up right around the corner. The Black Hole, Parkway Tavern, and Bandero Tequila are all coming together for Raider watch parties, and it's coming up. 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
13: 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Harris Dickinson and Marissa Abella are reading it to you on Audible. 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Your ears burn. You yearn for Elizabeth and Mr. Darcy to profess their undying love for one another. You can't bear it any longer. Well, maybe a chapter longer. Performance is so good, you'll give love a second chance. Audible. Stories that speak to you.
0: Kevin Kugler here from Thursday Night Football on Westwood One. Join Ross Tucker and me from Buffalo for a great matchup when the Bills host the Lions. Jared Goff and Detroit escaped their Week 1 game against the Saints with an overtime win. Josh Allen and the Bills claimed their Week 1 win with a come-from-behind victory at the Texans. Don't miss it. The Lions at the Bills on Thursday Night Football.
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16: Third down and 12 for the Dolphins, and Willis in the shotgun. Raiders back out of a blitz. Here he is to throw. He pumps on a seam. He's got Washington stumbling across the 35.
17: Ball's out.
16: Walker's on top.
17: They got it.
16: And the Raiders defense, they're going to end this game. A fumble recovery by Quay Walker out of the arms of Malik Washington. And the defense comes up huge. Jeremy Chinn punched it out of there. And the Raiders are going to win this ballgame.
18: I love that for Quay Walker, his pursuit of the football, the punch out. When you punch out a ball and you're a safety, someone's got to be around, typically a linebacker, a corner, or a safety, and they were able to pull that off. Wow, a lot of good highlights from Jason Horowitz and Kirk Morrison. A lot of good ones. A fun opening win for the Raiders. Now they go to L.A. Tonight's a massive game. Buffalo, Detroit is massive. Clay, you're going to be out at Chickies and Pete's. Tell us about it.
19: Yeah, tonight from 5 to 8, I'll be hosting the party over at Chickies inside Sahara. Chickies and Pete's has got this great atmosphere where you can bring a bunch of people, watch the game, get great food, great drink specials, you know, beer buckets for $25, and always there's free parking at Sahara Las Vegas, either the valet or in the garage, and Q Myers will be live there coming up next from 2 to 5. He does Unnecessary Roughness, so go out and see Q, hang out, we'll do the party together, and we'll have cool prizes tonight from 5 to 8.
18: And please support our remotes. We had a tremendous turnout at Tilted Kilt. Q's down at Chickies and Pete's, so make sure you come out there and support what we're doing there overall. All right, last night is the second year debut with Rod Woodson of our podcast, Lay in the Wood. Rod's one of the top 25 players to ever live and play. Here's a few minutes of that to preview. Welcome to season two of Lay in the Wood. I'm JT. There's the Hall of Famer, Rod Woodson, and we're back. Great to see you.
20: Good seeing you.
18: You never have an off season with Canton going into the preseason, now the regular season. How are you?
20: I'm doing wonderful, man. And in the first week of football in the National Football League, had some doozies. But the one thing I would say that this is going to be a really fun year to watch, because I think some of these teams who are hot aren't going to be so hot come December. Some of these teams are cold, because you got to remember last year, two teams in the Super Bowl. They lost their first game. So
18: absolutely, Patriots lost last year to the Raiders, and Seattle got out of the gate slow, and that opens up our Week One into Week Two edition with what I call the Fall of L.A. And I know this is for hype here, but wow! I want to begin with the Rams not traveling on time to get to Melbourne, Australia.
20: Yes,
18: where the Niners went a week early. The Niners kicked their ass so bad. They were putting the Rams in the blue tent. They just looked like they were prepared. And my philosophy, my theory was, Sean McVay must have went into it, Rod, saying, if we win, great, but I care about the rest of the year, not Australia. How'd you see it?
20: Man, I didn't understand, like, McVay's such a good coach. Really good play caller. I didn't understand, if anybody's ever traveled across the country, you know the second day, you're tired. Your body's, that's when they played. So I was a little concerned why he did that. I don't understand why he did it. I heard that he had some type of study, that he had some other people from the office went over there, but they weren't athletes. They weren't the guys who were going to play. They did some type of sleep study, and they said they felt rested, but they still weren't the athletes. So to me, is it week one? I'm a little surprised, because they didn't just get beat. They got their butt stomped. I mean, they did not look like the Rams. I mean, Myles Garrett, and he's out. He has a knee. Aaron Donald, he didn't play. He's going to play maybe in another week. I mean, the offense looked slow, and the defense looked slow. It just looked sluggish.
18: The Aaron Donald thing, I think there's a clue to what happened in that game. I believe that McVay, there was no way he was bringing Aaron Donald on that trip. He just wasn't going to bring him. Which he's paying Aaron Donald $20 million, and that's a lot of money if you go per game.
20: Right.
18: And he didn't bring him, so I think he looked at the game like, this isn't a priority. If we're going to win, we're going to be 1-0 in the division. It's important. I just think that Kyle, all offseason, and John Lynch wanted that game, and they had a lot of controversy. The owner got in trouble. The coach got in a car accident.
20: Yeah.
18: There were some things happening.
20: Right.
18: I think Kyle wanted to quiet the noise. And give it up to the Niners. They had a plan. They did the same study, too, and they said, we got to get to Melbourne.
20: The one thing I do understand, like, Kyle's a great play caller. But the addition, again, to Fred Warner being healthy and on that defense was flying around. They looked like the defense normally is led by one of those type of linebackers that you see in the National Football League. But to me, when Warner's healthy, that defense plays well. And I think that's what they played. They played outstanding football. The Rams, they just look like a shell of themselves. Do they have another 16 games? Yes, they do. Can they be one of those teams who can bounce back? Yes, they can.
17: So when you play in a game that far away from week two and you get beat, and we'll move right into quickly before we get to the Chargers, the fact that the Patriots lost. They played on Wednesday before that Thursday game. What's it like when you lose and then you got 10 days, now 11 days off to stew in that loss and think about it?
20: I mean, the great thing about being early in the season is early in the season. You know you got 16 more games. And the Patriots, looked solid for 3.5 quarters.
17: They did. Right.
20: And then it kind of like fell off the cliff. They just they couldn't finish the game. So that to me isn't more concerning than the way the Rams looked. The Rams, they didn't look, everybody, I know, for me, I thought the Rams were going to be the team to beat in the National Football League. And they just looked like a shell of themselves this past week. And you try to say, is it because of the travel? So when they come back home, they're going to look better? And I guess time will tell.
17: Well, as I talk about the fall of L.A., the biggest upset by far. So here in Vegas, they have this contest at Circa called Survivor. It's $20 million. It's not a bunch of buddies playing in a Survivor Bowl. It's the biggest one in the world. 30% went out. Week one, because the Chargers was the pick over Arizona. And Arizona went into SoFi and destroyed them.
20: Yeah.
17: Jacoby Brissett outplayed Justin Herbert.
20: He did.
17: And it just looked like the Chargers overlooked that opponent. And Mike McDaniel, that was his first game as an offensive coordinator.
20: Right.
17: And he and Justin Herbert just weren't on the same page.
20: You know what? I was overly surprised how good Arizona looked. Brissett played outstanding. Love looked like he's the real deal. That defense was flying around, making plays. But my biggest surprise with the Chargers is that their defense didn't even look close to what Jesse Minter had last year and had those guys playing. So are they missing Jesse Minter that much that they don't look that good? I mean, I was really surprised. And I got a lot of respect for Jim Harbaugh. I mean, he was my roommate in Baltimore. I got a lot of love for him. I hope they'll bring it back. But Herbert, man, is he talented? Absolutely. He has a strong arm. He can make any throw in the National Football League. He didn't play his best football, but they were solid on offense. Defensively, I couldn't even recognize that defense.
17: There's three quarterbacks, maybe four, but three we're going to highlight here in the opening of Laying the Wood that were exceptional. First, I want to start with Josh Allen. I have the AFC Championship game being Buffalo and Houston, and they played week one. I couldn't believe it. That's what I think. I think those are going to be the last two teams standing, if not Baltimore, the team you work for. But Josh Allen ran for two, threw for two, and he did it against Houston. I was in Houston with the Raiders for almost a week, 4 days for a dual workout there.
20: Right.
17: Rod, I walked off the field after watching them practice. I said, Houston's defense is incredible from the defensive line to the back end. And Josh Allen, again, found a way to make plays and score four touchdowns combined.
20: Yeah, I was really surprised that he put up that many points against this Houston defense. But I'm not shocked because the way teams practice anymore, you don't have any live drills. Nobody's bringing anybody to the ground in training camp. So there's no live periods in training camp. Even when you have inter-squad practices against other teams, you're not bringing any other guy down. So you kind of ease up when you're coming in to make a hit, which you normally, if it's a live period, I'm going all the way through. So I'm a little disappointed about all the defenses I've seen in the National Football in week one, because it was a lot of bad defenses being played in week one.
18: Yes, I agree with that. That is Rod Woodson, along with myself, Laying the Wood, the new podcast. Please subscribe. I think you'll like it. It's all Rod Woodson. It's me setting him up, the Hall of Famer, giving his opinions on all the games, plus giving you some information like that. One of the greatest defensive players ever saying preseason's a joke. No one's tackling. No one's bringing anyone to the ground. And you saw a lot of bad football being played because of that. Clay, I just saw this from Ben Fox. He tweeted out, a bettor at Red Rock Casino has bet $1 million, $1 million ticket on the Lions getting a point and a half to beat the Bills. $1 million to win $1.5 million. Woo! Now that's a guy who should have a show on one of those gambling networks. Let's get that guy a microphone.
19: I love how $1 million and Lions are in the same sentence.
18: $1 million. That's funny. I could guarantee you $1 million has never been bet on the Lions. Would you agree?
19: Could you imagine the looks in the sports book right now?
18: You imagine the runner, running back. We got it in. We got it in at 1.5. Hughes on deck from Chickies and Beats. I think I'm going to head on over to, where am I going tonight? Oh, 8 Cigar Lounge to have a stick and watch the game tonight. Everybody have a great day. We're back with a huge Friday show tomorrow.

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3: For me, it's always the vibe. I guess maybe the former D-line coach in me, I know when you can read body language when guys are unsure of a call or whatever it may be, or playing a different position. And that's kind of the same mindset every week, is eliminating those things. You know, you're trying to run your defense, but at the same time, you can only go at the pace at which players are comfortable to play fast. You know, so that's just something I'm always very sensitive to.
4: Achan in the backfield. Willis, a low snap. Set to throw. Low. And it's batted at the line. Tonka Hemingway batted it up in the air. Clapping both hands. Making a big play. And it's fourth down.
5: Live at Chickies and Pete's, inside the Sahara Las Vegas for Thursday Night Football. It's Unnecessary Roughness. Here's your boy Q.
6: We are at Chickies and Pete's. It is a Thursday. It is kicking off week two of the NFL as on these screens later on this evening, the Buffalo Bills will be hosting the Detroit Lions. And what better way to kick off your NFL weekend? Again, starts on Thursday, as you know. Then right here where we're at the Sahara Las Vegas, a really good spot to be at. Of course, there's so much action, so many TVs, so much great food to enjoy, and parking is always free, which is fantastic. Valet and in the parking garage. So there's really no excuse for you not to be here hanging out with us. Oh, you're hungry? Cool. I'm glad you're hungry because we have all kind of food available. Just had a taco flight. And I say we just had a taco flight. We did not finish the taco flight. If that had been the case, this show would have not existed. I would have had to phone it in to Ari and been like, hey, man, you either take over, put it in automation, do something, because I would have caught the itis, if you know what I mean, if I had actually had all these tacos. And man, there's so much great food. Shrimp tacos, fish tacos, steak chimichurri tacos, all part of the taco flight that we have sitting here right next to me. And then, of course, some great fries with some cheese sauce. And that's just an appetizer. That's just part of the great food selections that they have here inside of Chickies and Pete's. And this is the place that you want to be. And again, Raider Nation Radio 920 is going to take over all afternoon long. This show, Unnecessary Roughness, we go to 2 to 5 p.m., 3 hours long, 3 hours strong. Then you'll get Clay Baker from the morning tailgate here on Raider Nation Radio 920, holding down the watch party 5 to 8 p.m. And of course, he does a really good job working the room and handing out a bunch of prizes. So, really, I think it's Thursday, you might as well call it Friday. It's like Friday Eve, right? So you might as well just say, you know what? Q always says work is overrated. He's not wrong. So if you're at work, if you're riding around town, you're supposed to be doing something, stop. Who cares? Just go park or give your car to the valet. They'll park it for you. Slide on in here. Say what's up. Hang out. Got some seats here. Little VIP booth sitting next to us here inside of Chickies and Pete's. And again, there's no excuse not to be here. Because we're going to have a good time, and that's all it's about, is having a good time. But this is great to make this our every Thursday spot, our Thursday night spot, again, starting in the afternoon all the way through the end of the game. And tonight, got a really good one. I'm excited about the Buffalo Bills opening up their brand-new stadium, going up against the Detroit Lions, obviously two teams that have high expectations, big expectations to make a deep run this year in the playoffs. So, yeah, this should be a fun one that you can enjoy on any of these TV screens. And it doesn't matter where you sit, it doesn't matter where you go, there's a screen that's going to be screaming at you, right? So you can see all the action, and anytime I look over to my left, I always see the frame Ricky Henderson jersey, and I know that I'm in the right spot. Every time I do a video just kind of promoting that we're here, I always do it in front of the Ricky Henderson frame jersey, because why wouldn't I? Greatest of all time, might as well stand in front of greatness. And right underneath that is a Max Crosby frame jersey. So there you go, in good company there. Asia Wilson's right next to them, and then Mark Stone as well. So you got the A's, the Raiders, the Aces, and the Golden Knights all represented right there in the same little block
0: here at Chickies and Pete's. So I don't really have to tell you anything else, right? You just need to come here, hang out with us. AI-generated Ari is upset that he's at the home studio and he can't hang out and enjoy the festivities. But don't worry, Ari. I'll take one for the team, brother.
7: Yeah, AI doesn't eat food, doesn't consume food, so I guess I'll be all right.
0: You're not just consuming food when you're here, right? You're consuming all the sports on the different TV screens, just the environment, the fun. I mean, it's a get down to the get down, man. So I know there's a lot of fun going on in that studio there by yourself.
7: Oh yeah, yeah.
0: You like your space and opportunity.
7: Yeah, I do.
0: There's always a party in the hallway out there, isn't there?
7: That's right. But it's nothing like Chickies and Peace. So I mean, I'm just saying.
0: I know that's right. It is all
7: hold it down
0: good. So we got a big show lined up for you. Again, Ari's behind the wheels of steel back in the Lotus Broadcasting Studio. I am here. Chickies and Peace at Sahara Las Vegas. Come on by. Coming up on the show, 2:30. Vinny Bonsignor, California Post, the morning tailgate here on Raider Nation Radio 920. He'll give you his thoughts on the Silver and Black as they get ready to make their trip to LA to take on the Chargers week number two. Talk about Brock Bowers, talk about the expectations if he thinks he's going to be out there and available in week two, or are the Raiders going to hold him back and maybe wait for week three against the Saints, or even week four at home against the Kansas City Chiefs. So Vinny Bonsignor will join us at 2:30. Then Jacob Robinson from The Athletic will join us at 3. We'll scatter shoot all things NFL. Of course, we'll talk about tonight's game as well when it comes to the Bills and the Detroit Lions. But Jacob Robinson from The Athletic talking all things NFL. He'll join us. Zach Kiefer, keeping it with The Athletic, has a really good, really good article. And I wanted to make sure that I got him on to talk about it. And so it's been out for a couple days, but I wanted to make sure that we got him on and had an opportunity to talk about it. Right now in The Athletic, Clint Kubiak and the growth of the NFL's most overlooked coaching tree. So it goes back to his father, Gary Kubiak. Obviously, the Shanahans are involved in that as well, but it's really well put together. So I wanted to make sure to reach out to Zach and get him on, and you can kind of hear his thoughts on the Raiders' new head coach, you know, his roots, and maybe get to know him a little bit more. So Zach Kiefer, looking forward to that conversation coming up at 3:30. Matter of fact, Ari, I know this is on the fly, but make sure you send him a text just to let him know. He told me to remind him so he didn't forget about us. So make sure you send him a text to let him know that he's, you know, so he don't forget about the spot. And then Jake Hefner, he's going to be joining us as well. And he covers the Chargers, does a really good job. So kind of give us a little bit of a behind the scenes, our first look at the L.A. Chargers, the Raiders week two opponent. So Vinny's up, Bonsignor at 2:30, Jacob Robinson at 3, Zach Kiefer at 3:30, and Jake Hefner joins us at 4:30. And of course, we'll hear from you as well. 702-365-9200. Chickies and Pete's at Sahara Las Vegas is where we are. Parking is always free inside the garage and also valet. And people always talk bad about me because I think valet parking is great, right? Just drop your car off and just go ahead. Q, man, you're trying to be bougie. No, I'm trying to be convenient. And it's very convenient to go ahead and, hand the car to the valet, let them park it, and then you can slide on in. And Chickies and Pete's is literally right inside the door. As soon as you drop your car off at valet, you make a quick turn, boom, walk through the door, make a quick turn, and you're good to go. You're right here at Chickies and Pete's, and you can come by and say what's up. Got a lot to get to on today's show. So before we get into the opening drive, you know we've got to hear from our guy E-Rob. Yesterday was important. Obviously, this weekend is going to be important. But today is important, and this is why.
8: Because every day matters. The older you get, the more you start appreciating day in and day out. Because you know I can't get that time back. I'm in the business of saying, not if I would have did this or if I would have did that. I'm in the business of now.
0: I'm in the business of now as well. So right now, let's get into the opening drive.
5: 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It's not about the injury. It's about the recovery.
0: So want to get into the topic of the day. I always like to bring a topic to the table. As you know, coming up tomorrow, we'll do keys to victory, players to watch out for. That's given the last day before a Raiders game. But today I wanted to into, especially since we'll be talking to Zach Kiefer from The Athletic coming up at 3:30, talking about Clint Kubiak. I wanted to talk about Kubiak. I wanted to talk about the coaching staff in general and even the direction that this team is going. And clearly, it's early on in this process. Very early on in the process. Only 1 week is in the books. But from the moment that Clint Kubiak got hired, from the moment that John Spytek and company went through the offseason, navigated through free agency, navigated through the draft, All they did in OTAs and rookie minicamp and mandatory minicamp, training camp, everything to where we are right now, September 17th, getting ready for week two NFL action as the Raiders are sitting there at 1-0 on the young season. Where is your confidence level, or how high is your trust meter in this new coaching staff, the team direction, and of course, the most important question is why? So that's what I really want to know today from you at 702-365-9200. Where is your confidence level, or how high is your trust meter, whatever you want to call it, in this new coaching staff, the team direction overall, and of course, why? Let us know your thoughts at 702-365-9200. And it's so funny because this came to me and I wanted to talk about it only because every time I do another radio hit, And there's so many people that are interested in the Raiders right now. Now, look, it's week two. Maybe by week 12, they're not calling and asking me to do hits anymore. But right now, everybody and their mother's reaching out saying, hey, Q, can you come on my show? You know, talk some Raiders for me. Yeah, sure. I mean, I did multiple radio hits on Sunday from the game. Right? I did one with ESPN Radio. Matter of fact, multiples with ESPN Radio, different elements of it, just because everyone is so interested in the Raiders, Fernando Mendoza, and, you know, especially when they go and they put up 27 points on the Dolphins, even though it's the Dolphins. It's like, hold on, this team looks pretty good. So, again, the interest level right now is very high with the Raiders, but everyone to a T always asks me, well, do you think that this is really the turnaround of this team? Did they really get it right this time? Is this the one that they've been looking for? And I promise you, I have not changed my conversation one bit. Every single time, and I've been asked a lot, every time I've been asked this, it's always, I do believe so. I think this is the right one. Clint Kubiak seems like, to me, and it's just my opinion, I get the John Gruden 1.0 vibes from him. I've had those vibes for a long time. The guy that we know is a up-and-comer, we know that he's a sharp offensive mind, and I think that we even knew Clint Kubiak was a sharp offensive mind, probably more than we even knew Gruden was when the Raiders were introduced to Gruden the first time around. And obviously it worked out really well. I get those same vibes from Clint Kubiak. Obviously his personality is not as big as John Gruden's is, and that's when, you know, the whole Chucky thing was really, you know, born and created. But that took some time. I mean, again, nobody really knew that was the persona of that guy when he took over as the head coach. To me, I get those vibes of a guy who gets it. A guy who, yeah, he may, you know, take a, you know, bump in the road here and there, right? That's going to happen. Nobody's going to be perfect. But you feel like that this, at least I feel like, I don't want to answer for you. That's why I threw it out there to you, 702-365-9200. I feel like that this organization, this team, they're in good hands with Clint Kubiak. They're in good hands with Robbie Leonard. They're in good hands with John Spytek. They're in good hands with the rest of the coaches on the staff. And I wouldn't be shocked or surprised at all that whatever this season turns into, however many wins and losses they get, someone from their coaching staff, from Clint Kubiak's coaching staff, is looking to get hired from somewhere. Whether that's on the defensive side of things, offensive side, whatever the case may be. I just think that they're going to draw some attention from the way that they play this year. And that, again, doesn't mean that they're a playoff team, doesn't mean that they're making some deep playoff run. But I do believe that people are going to notice this team. And when they notice this team, what do they always start talking about? Well, who's on that staff? Well, wait a minute. Hold on. I mean, think about it right now, because I know someone's like, oh, come on, Q. You're putting too much sauce on it. Christian Parker. Have you heard about Christian? Did you know Christian Parker before he got the defensive coordinator job for the Cowboys? No. Unless you're based in Philly, unless you watch a lot of the Eagles, a lot of people didn't know Christian Parker was the guy that developed a lot of the defensive backs there, right? But then all of a sudden, when a team is looking for a DC, and a guy that, you know, can help develop some of the young talent. Oh, well, this team has a guy that does really well with that position group. He's an up-and-comer. He has an opportunity. I mean, that's how things go. Well, how do you think Davis Webb ended up as the play caller in Denver? Because there was teams that had interest in him, maybe even being their head coach, including the Raiders. So I'm not, you know, just saying that all these coaches are going to go and be a head coach next year, and they're going to get poached and be head coaches. But there's going to be interest in some of these guys if, in fact, this team does what I think it's going to do, which is going to catch some people's attention. And you're going to see some real growth. Like, man, remember what they looked like last year? Look what they look like this year. Hey, man, maybe we ought to look into that staff. And even John Spytek's staff, right? He's already had his assistant GM, Brian Stark. His name was floated around as the new potential GM right after the draft was over. Whenever you have success, you always get other organizations that aren't successful wanting a piece of it. So that's why you'll start to see teams start to reach out if things go the way I think they're going to go. Again, it's only week one, but I believe that this direction this team is going, this coaching staff is going to be the right ones to put this team in the right position. And even talking to the players in the locker room, that's the reason why I further have that feeling. Because the way that they talk about everyone top to bottom and what they're coaching and what they're teaching, more importantly, it's a really good thing. And it just feels like the pieces are being lined up and put in the right place and in the right direction. So I'd love to hear from you at 702-365-9200. Early on in the process, but where's your confidence level, or how high is your trust meter in this new coaching staff, this team direction, and why? Let's go out to the phone lines, talk to our guy, Hardcore Raider. Hardcore, welcome to the show. What's on your mind?
9: Hey, man, Thursday Night Football is here, brother.
0: Yes, sir. Yes, sir, it is. Man, you ready?
9: Yeah, man. It's going to be a good game. All right, so we talked about the plan a lot, right? If I was to grade it like out of 10, I gotta leave a little buffer because I always think, you know, people gotta prove it. You know what I mean? So yeah. I'd say on a scale to 10, I'm gonna give it a 9 or 9.5. And
0: close enough.
9: it might be high to some people, but here's the thing, bro. Let's think about this. Let's go over the offseason, right? Imagine if we didn't get Clint Kubiak, right? Who's our head coach?
0: Say it again.
9: Yeah. Imagine if we didn't get Clint Kubiak as our head coach this offseason. Oh. Who's our coach?
0: Yeah, that's a great question. That's a great question. Probably Davis Webb or Shieldhouse. Remember Shieldhouse from the Rams? Maybe, you know what I mean? Like someone that's not the option that the Raiders really wanted.
9: Yeah, and they held out, you know, in hopes that we'd get him, and we got him. So I think we got the best coaching hire this offseason, in my opinion. I mean, there's some others that you could throw in there, like Harbaugh and stuff. But, I mean, for where we're at, I think Kubiak was the perfect fit. And, like, you know, his whole mantra of, like, stay humble, stay hungry, I like that in a coach. I really do. Especially in a day and age where everybody's about talk and there's no action. I mean, remember when Christian Wilkins came to the Raiders? He's yelling Raiders and there's no action, bro.
0: Yeah.
9: Like, you know what I mean? Yep. Like, I hate to call a spade, but it is what it is. What about Chandler Jones? I mean, the list goes on and on. These guys aren't doing that, right? So you go from the coaching staff and how that played out, and then we break down into the offseason, right? We got Tyler Lindenbaum. People can say we overpaid him. No, we didn't, dude. I mean, I would have paid that dude $30 million. We needed that guy, and he's making a huge difference, as we saw this week, and I think we're going to see all year long. And then from there, you could put Kirk Cousins in that for a team-friendly contract. We needed a quarterback that, you know, fits the scheme and that fits the coaching style of Clint Kubiak, you know, being humble and hungry. And, you know, Kirk Cousins, I'm not saying he's the greatest quarterback, but I think for a development quarterback, that's the perfect fit. And there's some other guys in there. People might say we missed on a wide receiver. I don't think we did. I think we got to see what we got and develop guys. But then you go into the draft, we got Fernando Mendoza, and I think we had a really good draft. And all these guys are showing, like, that teamwork mentality, and that is so huge to me in a team, no matter how much talent you have. Everybody has potential. You got to figure out how to get everybody to work as one team, and we're seeing that. And as long as this offensive line keeps it up, man, I'm excited for the offensive line because I don't want to wait till week six for this offensive line to get it together. And so far, I know it's a short sample, and it was against the Dolphins, but so far the offensive line is proven, you know, that they're going to bring it to the table, and, you know, we don't have to wait till week six before they figure out what they're doing and how we're going to do it, you know. And so to me, I'm excited, and there's a lot of other pieces as well, but I've rambled long enough. But, yeah, I'd say a good 9.5 out of 10. Leave a little buffer. I give them a 10. If they can bring us to the playoffs this year, I'll give them a 10 out of 10. How about that?
0: There you go. There you go. Look, I think if you're talking about a 9 or a 9.5, man, I mean, you already are up there sky high, you know, with the number. That's a big number. That's high on the trust meter right there when it comes to, you know, this coaching staff and the direction that this team is going. And I do like your point that you bring up about the offensive line. I was wondering, and we all were, that, right? That was one of the biggest storylines all offseason, all summer long. How quickly can they come together? But they identified the starting five pretty early on, even though we were out there and didn't know that this is exactly who it was going to be. But, I mean, there was a time very early on when it was Colton Miller, Spencer Burford, Tyler Linderbaum, JPJ, and DJ Glaze. And, you know, they stuck with it multiple times. Yeah, they moved some guys in and out a couple times, but for the most part, it was always that. They identified that pretty early, And so far, early returns, like you mentioned, one game against Miami, but so far, so good. So now they only have a chance to kind of tighten it up even more and have that communication and get on the same page. You know, and I heard the conversation that Brandy and Vince Sapienza all had in the Raiders locker room with Colton Miller on yesterday. And, you know, he was even talking about, you know, what Tyler Linderbaum brings to the table. He was such a huge acquisition for John Spytek and company to go out and get that dude. How important he is along that that Raiders offensive line and at the center position on top of that, because he's such a good communicator. And all we keep hearing is that the guy at the center position has got to be the smartest dude on the offensive line. He's got to be able to, you know, communicate it. He's going to be able to call out the protections and everything, really get everyone lined up the way that they're supposed to be and all rowing in the same direction, right? Everyone's got to know what their the guy next to them, what their job is, what they're supposed to be doing. And he's been money, man. And look, I'm with you. The money doesn't matter. It ain't my money. And the Raiders had it to spend. And there'll be, you know, another offensive lineman. There'll be another center that'll come along and get a bigger contract than him. Like, I stop getting, like, big eyes when I see contracts now. Because we all know what's going to happen, right? The next guy is going to get more than the last guy. It's just the nature of the beast. Now, there's some numbers that I look at and say, oh, that's a big number. Well, no, good for the next guy, because the next guy is going to get paid. It's just the nature of the beast. It keeps going up and up and up and up, and that's what it's going to do. And, oh, by the way, the salary cap keeps going up. So as long as that continues to happen, these salaries aren't going to matter. Remember, there was a time when people looked at Patrick Mahomes' deal a long time ago when he signed that 10-year, $400 million deal, and they're like, oh, my God, how are they ever going to be able to survive that? Then all of a sudden it took a couple quarterbacks getting signed, and it's like, hey, man, that looks like a great deal. You know, he was at $40 million a year. Now the quarterbacks are at $60 million a year and $55 million a year. So there was a time, I remember, I'm old enough to remember, that line? I'm old enough to remember when Derek Carr was the highest paid quarterback in the league. When he was getting paid, I want to say when he signed his contract extension, he was like $28 million. It's like, oh my gosh, Derek Carr is the highest paid quarterback in the league at $28 million. And it took about 12 seconds, and I think Matt Stafford passed him. And then, look, you know, it didn't take long to look back and be like, man, that's a very reasonable deal, right? Because it just keeps going up and up. And it's funny because it goes up and up, and the guy that, you know, the Raiders are facing this week, he's making 55 a year, and he ain't even won a playoff game. Think about that. That dude's making as much a year as, you know, like Fernando Mendoza got guaranteed on his rookie deal. And I don't know the exact numbers. I'm just throwing it out there. But it's something like that. And he hasn't won a playoff game yet. Not one. Those salaries just keep going up and up. That's why, you know, when everyone was freaking out, oh, they overpaid Tyler Linderbaum, did they? Or did he get what he can get? And we all, to a T, said, hey, man, when the free agency opens up, back that Brink trucks up right to his front door. Tell him you sign. I know I said it. Hey, man, you fill out how much you get paid. Here's a blank check. Just you fill it in. If the money's there, don't worry. You're clear. We're good. 702-365-9200. Hardcore, really good call, man. Thanks for leading us off. Let's see. Keith said, I haven't heard the word boozy in 25 years. Bougie in 25 years. I'm about to start saying it again. There you go. Hey, man, every once in a while, Keith, you know, you got to bring it back, man. It's like CD or something. Like, ain't nobody have CDs anymore. And every once in a while, it trips you out when you, you know, you open up your closet or you open up a drawer at the house, and all of a sudden you see an old CD that you used to play. Like, oh, man, I remember when those things used to work. Now I don't even know where to put that damn thing. East Oakland Raiders said, what up, Q? Trust earned, not given. They got to show me, man, but do think good things are in the works. Cool. Appreciate that. That's perfect, right? And I think that's reasonable to say they got to show you. And I think they've showed, I mean, 1/17th. Right? I mean, that's all they could do right now. They got 1/17 so far. So all they could do is continue to do that week by week. 702-365-9200. Jerry said, Q, what's good? 100% agree. Mark finally got it right. Spytek, patience, TB12 influence, brought in winning head coach, all ball. One main thing about this team Sunday, the Raiders in years past always look unprepared and out of it. Kind of how the Chargers looked. Kubiak has brought great coaches and great coaching. Now it's up to Mark to have patience, but yes, Kubiak is him. Well, that's the thing, and I think John McClain pointed it out. If not him, it was someone else, that Clint Kubiak, as much as we wondered who he was going to be able to hire because it was the last head coach hired, he's got a relationship with all these guys. Every one of them he's got a relationship with. So he already had on his short list of who he wanted to bring in and who he was going to bring in if he had that opportunity. And even though he was focused in on the Seahawks, he knew the opportunity was coming. And he knew what teams were interested. The Raiders, the Cardinals, I know the Browns were really interested, but I don't think he had any interest in them. But he knew the teams that were interested and what they all had bringing to the table. And the one thing that the Raiders had that nobody else had, obviously, was the number one overall pick. So now all of a sudden he gets an opportunity with his quarterback, his handpicked quarterback. Vegas King said, "Hey Q, great question. My confidence level is at an all-time high with the organization. It is one of the first times we have legit winners leading us. Tried it with McDaniels, but remember Denver? Tried it with Carroll, didn't work out. Kubiak came from a championship pedigree and Super Bowl winning team. Spytek, Super Bowl winning team. Brady, we already know. Even Mendoza, undefeated national championship, Heisman Trophy winner. Winning is contagious, and that mindset is why beating the Dolphins by 2 touchdowns was not good enough. Before the bare minimum was okay, not now. They want to win consistently. I think we win in L.A. Let's shock the world, Raider Nation. Really like that. Really good stuff. And, yeah, you bring up some great points, Vegas King. Definitely do appreciate that. 702-365-9200. Keep that feedback coming. Again, we're here at Chickies and Pete's at the Sahara Las Vegas. And, of course, we're going to be here all the way through 5 o'clock. And then the watch party begins at 5 o'clock with Clay Baker from the morning tailgate, 5 to 8 p.m. at least, for the Buffalo Bills and, of course, the Detroit Lions. Thursday Night Football kicking off week 2 of NFL action. Keep that feedback coming. We'll get to you after we get to our guy Vinny Bonsignor from the California Post and, of course, the Morning Tailgate here on Raider Nation Radio 920. 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
5: 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It's not about the injury. It's about the

0: finally give up.
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18: 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And it's not just one person, you know. 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Quiddy did that, you know. 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
19: 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The only difference is the huddle that we're in is here at Chickies and Pete's at Sahara, Las Vegas, where parking is always free, not only at the garage.

0: but the valet as well. Definitely just had some nice tacos, shrimp tacos, fish tacos, steak tacos, whatever you want we have here. All we encourage you to do is come by, hang out, say what's up, get some food, and get ready for Thursday Night Football. Of course, Clay Baker, also from the Morning Tailgate, will be here this evening holding it down for the Lions at the Buffalo Bills. Thursday Night Football kicking off week number 2. But Vinny Bonsignore joins us now here on the phone lines. Vinny, thanks so much for your time. I do appreciate you. And first, before we go forward, I do want to go back real quick to what we saw on Sunday versus the Dolphins at Allegiant Stadium. And really from that defense, man, the way that it seemed like they were flying around, making plays, even when they missed tackles, and they did miss probably about 10 tackles, they had so many guys swarming that you didn't really notice it. What stood out to you, I guess, the most from the Raiders' defense in particular on Sunday?
1: Yeah, a bunch of young players that are going to be around for a long time, or at least, you know, under contract for multiple years, that you could see a vision with, you know what I'm saying? Trayden Stukes, Quay Walker, N'Kobe Dean, last I checked, they're all under contract for 3 or more years. And they're just getting started. Quiddy Pay, same deal. And so it gives you, you know, some comfort that there's a plan. There's a short-term plan and a long-term plan, and guys that are going to be around here for a while that already in one game have shown that they can be part of a pretty strong foundation. Young secondary, young linebackers that are in their primes, under contractual control and playing with their hair on fire, but playing smart as well. And yeah, there were some missed tackles. Remember, you know, a lot of these guys didn't play a whole lot in the preseason. You're going to see that the first few weeks of the season. That's just kind of how it is. But the fact, and we talked about this during the game, to see so many players around the ball. So even if there was a missed tackle on the initial guy, whoever was holding the ball didn't get very far because there were four others in the picture. Ready to pounce on him. So I really liked it. I liked what I saw from Quiddy Pay. I liked what I saw from the pass rush. I liked the fact that a day after the game, we're talking about how there were multiple coverage sacks where the quarterback just didn't have anywhere to go with the ball, was holding on to it, looking for somebody open, and that's what allowed Quiddy Pay and Max Crosby and others to get their job done as pass rushers. So really a lot to like about what we saw from that defense on Sunday.
0: Yeah, absolutely. And it leads me into the question that I've been asking Raider Nation today. I know it's early on in the process, only one game under their belts, but where is your confidence level or how high is your trust meter in this new coaching staff, the team direction, and why? And you mentioned a little bit of the team direction with the youth and the guys under contract, and they'll be around for a while. But where are you with your trust meter and kind of confidence that the Raiders got it right this time around?
1: Extremely high, and I've been feeling that way, and I guess Sunday kind of affirmed, you know, how we were feeling and what we were hearing as well from people who have been around here a long time and, you know, have been part of different organizations and why this felt different to them. The accountability, just the calculated way they went about their business and building this team and putting it together on the field. So extremely high. Now it's just a matter of, you know, keep adding talent to it, developing some of the younger talent that's here, putting it all together, staying healthy, obviously. But I'll say this, it's funny because just literally got done talking to Sean McVay and Matthew Stafford and Devontae Adams before the Rams practice. And they're a team that's talking about how do we forget about what just happened because it was really bad and move forward. And, you know, one thing that Devontae said was you're crazy if you think that's what it's going to look like for us, you know, 16 more games of the season. And so for them, the Rams, who are Super Bowl contenders, it's about moving on from a tough loss. The Raiders have a different challenge, which is very, it's almost ironic, that their challenge is not to think too much about what they did, which was really good, and just build off it, make sure you could repeat it on Sunday. So life moves really fast in the NFL, no matter who you are. And there's curveballs that get thrown your way, and it's kind of how you handle it, the good, bad, or indifferent, and just keep moving forward. And at the end of the year, count your wins, and hopefully you got enough to go to the next part of the season, which is the postseason.
0: Vinny Bonsignore, California Post, in the Morning Tailgate on Raider Nation Radio 920 is with us here on Unnecessary Roughness. When it comes to Brock Bowers, we've heard a lot about, you know, he possibly could play this week, maybe could have played last week if they wanted to push him, but they obviously didn't. What's your gut feeling tell you? Do you think Brock's out there this Sunday, or do you think they hold out and wait for a week or two to get him back into the action?
1: Yeah, knowing, you know, we know this about guys like Max Crosby and Brock Bowers, the Kobe Bryants of the world, right? They have a different way of dealing with whether it's pain or their bodies are just advanced beyond what we can comprehend. People like you and me can comprehend. So I wouldn't be surprised one bit if he did play. However, saying that, the Raiders are going to be as cautious, you know, with him as possible. And right now they're 1-0, so they scratched a win off without him, bought himself maybe a little bit more time, to maybe give it a little bit more time, maybe one more game, but it's going to come down to how he feels. And they've got a couple more days to take a look at that, and see if he's ready to go. So I guess I wouldn't be surprised one way or another, but I do know that they're going to be smart about it. So we'll see, what that looks like come Sunday.
0: What do you think is the, I guess, offensive game plan? How do the Raiders and Clint Kubiak, how do they attack the Chargers' defense on Sunday?
1: Doing pretty much exactly what they did against the Dolphins, and that formula worked really well for the Cardinals against the Chargers, and the Cardinals were able to win a game playing that style of football. And when you think about, you know, LaFleur and the Shanahan, or excuse me, the Kubiaks and the Shanahan, they both mm-hmm. worked under the Shanahan tutelage, and Kubiak did as well. There's a lot of the same principles, the same kind of coaching tree and philosophies. So I would expect that the Raiders are going to try to continue what they built against the Miami Dolphins with that short, accurate timing passing game, and hopefully that can be enough. Now, having said that, the Chargers are going to take a look at the tape and understand. All right, that's what you're going to do. You're going to have to do something different maybe in this game, or a little bit more of something that you weren't able to do against Miami Dolphins, and that throw it downfield. We're going to make you make that decision because of how we defend you. So there'll be a little bit of a cat and mouse game. And I guess my big question is Kirk Cousins going to be up to the challenge to take advantage of some of those opportunities that might be there on Sunday downfield? And does he have the capability of being able to take advantage? We'll see.
0: Yeah, and see, that was my next, you know, question was, what's the counter move? Like, we know what the initial, you know, the initial plan is, the initial attack, but what's the counter move? You know, if in fact the short stuff is taken away, the intermediate stuff's taken away, or the box is loaded up and they don't let Ash and Jenty get loose like the Raiders want to, what do they do next? What else is in their bag? And maybe stretching the field, maybe getting Trey Tucker and these wide receivers more involved. Maybe that's going to be a necessity, Vinny. And that's a question we all have is, do the Raiders have that? Are they able to do that?
1: Right. And it's definitely in the game plan. It's definitely something that Clint Kubiak absolutely wants to do and understands they're going to have to do. I guess the big question is, and I think they have the players to do it. Brock Bowers is that kind of a player. You know, he can stretch the field. As you said, Trey Tucker can do that as well. Do they have a premier number one wide receiver? No, but they've got guys that that have shown that they can make plays downfield without question. The big question is, and it's kind of the elephant in the room, is does Kirk Cousins have the wherewithal, the arm strength to be able to make plays downfield? You know, it's not something that we saw a lot of in training camp, if really any. And I think it's pretty clear that, you know, at 38 years old, there's some parts of his game that that was never really his strength, but he always had a fine enough arm to make plays when he had Justin Jefferson and guys like that. But does he still have that? And there's injuries to take into account. There's obviously age to take into account. So if I'm the Chargers, I'm going to make them prove it to me. That's what I'm going to do. I'm going to say, look, we're going to take away the underneath stuff as best as we possibly can. We're going to offer you this, you know, potentially downfield, and we're going to make you prove to us that you could do that. So that's the cat and mouse game, and now we're going to find out if Kirk still has that kind of drive on the ball to be able to make a team pay for that.
0: We got a question from Tech Raider on our text line. It said, Q, can you ask Vinny his opinion on Jim Harbaugh as a Chargers head coach? Are his players getting tired of his passive-aggressive communication style?
1: I wouldn't say that. You know, it was kind of for me anyway, watching them in training camp was a little bit of a weird training camp. They weren't very physical. Even on their first and second day of pads, they really weren't even in their in pads. You know, they were ramping up. He kept calling it ramping up to the physicality part. And I saw a football team on Sunday. It didn't feel like they were ready to go out there and play actual football. You know what I'm saying? Like it was just a little bit sloppy. There was some bad tackling on their end as well. It just, the whole operation looked a little bit off. So did the Rams. So did other teams that you think are going to be good teams in this league and probably will be good teams in the league. So I don't necessarily think that's what's going on, that they're checking out on him or they're growing tired of him. And my money would be on Jim Harbaugh getting his team ready and being a factor before this is all said and done.
0: Yeah, I agree. I think that, you know, he's going to have them ready to go, and the Raiders are obviously going to have to deal with some adversity coming up on Sunday. But we all do know that Jim Harbaugh always wears on his players. Like, that is a fact, yep. Right? He always wears on them after a certain while. So I'm interested to see how long that's going to last there in L.A. with the Chargers. Well, Vinny, we'll close out with this. I asked this question to Raider Nation earlier this week. I've been talking about it quite a bit this week as well. The Raiders, what will they prove if they go into L.A. and pick up this victory versus the Chargers? To you, what will they have proven, you know, and what do they have the opportunity to prove if they can pick up this victory and start the season 2-0?
1: I think they have a chance to prove that they're a little bit further along than people might have suspected. I felt like based on what they did this offseason, there was definitely a talent upgrade. And then you draft Fernando Mendoza, you bring in Trayden Stoops and some others, and you can see the possibilities on paper. I mean, Nakobe Dean and Quay Walker have played at a high level in this league, right? And so Linderbaum has almost gotten to the mountaintop in the NFL. And at his particular position, he has gotten to the mountaintop. He's considered one of the best, if not the best, centers in the game. So you have some high-level players, and we understood that. But how was everything else, and how quickly could it come together? If they're able to go on the road and win a game in Los Angeles for the first time in front of fans, actual fans, and beat the Chargers, help kind of bury the Chargers a little bit 0-2 and be 2-0 themselves, to me that's going to prove that they're a little bit further ahead of the game. And again, you know, you think about, you know, hate to make this about Fernando Mendoza, but part of the reason that the Raiders were, not hesitant, but, you know, being really extra cautious and prudent, was they wanted to prove to themselves that they were also ready to support a young quarterback like Fernando Mendoza. If you go 2-0 without him and the offensive line continues to do what it's doing and Ashton Gentry is still running the ball really well and the defense is playing good, it kind of eliminates a lot of the questions that rebuilding teams have about bringing in a young quarterback. And I wonder at some point this year if the collective heads are going to come together and look at where the Raiders are. Let's say they go beat the Chargers and get off to a good start, and wherever they are is where they are down the road, and they start thinking, does Fernando Mendoza and everything he does, would he be an upgrade at quarterback? You know, not just replacing Kirk Cousins, not just handing it over to Fernando Mendoza, but being the better option to elevate this offense even higher, because that's what he was brought in here to do. And that kind of a decision or assessment might come a little bit sooner than people think, even if the Raiders are playing really good football.
0: Yeah, I mean, that could be one of those decisions that they have to sit down and make, you know, and it depends on obviously where they're looking like, what they look like, you know, what the win-loss record is. Are they winning because of Kirk Cousins? Are they winning despite Kirk Cousins? Like, there's so many different elements that go into it, but it's definitely, it's good to be able to have those kind of conversations and have someone that you feel like, hey, we can go to this guy and we think this guy is ready, as opposed to, well, his guy has to go because we ain't got nobody else. So I think they're in a really good position as of right now. You know, to me, and we'll close out with this. To me, if they go in there and beat the Chargers, you know, right now they beat the Dolphins, and it's like, yeah, but it's Miami. Right. Miami stinks. Is the conversation going to be like, yeah, but the Chargers look like they're really not going to be a very good team? Like, is that going to be the narrative come Monday, or is it going to be like, you know what, the Raiders are, like you said, are ahead of schedule?
1: Well, I'll tell you this. No matter what, it's a good problem to have. if you're wondering, are we not giving them enough credit, or are we giving them too much credit? The fact is, they're going to be 2-0, and that's exactly where you would want to be. But I agree with you. You know, because conversely, if the Raiders go into to SoFi Stadium and beat the Chargers are going to have a lot of questions. Is this who they are? You know, are they an 0-2 team? Is that what we're talking about? And here's the thing, Stu. The NFL always has these sorts of, you know, from year to year, these things happen. And what we thought was going to happen doesn't always happen the way we predicted it. So for as many great questions that would be asked about the Raiders, one way or another, are we overthinking it, or are they really, you know, this good? You're going to be asking the same questions about a team that a lot of people felt were legitimate Super Bowl contenders if the Chargers fall to 0-2. It's the beauty of the NFL and sports in general.
0: Yeah, agreed. 100%. Great stuff as always. Vinny Bonch, New York, California Post, and of course the Morning Tailgate here on Raider Nation Radio 920. Well, Vinny, what are you working on, my man, that we should be on the lookout for?
1: Yeah, I just put a column out about how it's time for the Raiders to go out and reward all the support that they get in Southern California, because it always is a Raiders crowd, whether they're playing the Rams or the Chargers there, and go finally give those fans something to celebrate on Sunday and go conquer the issues that they've had at SoFi Stadium.
0: I like it. I like it. California Post, you can find all of Vinny's work, and of course you can check him out on the Morning Tailgate, 7 a.m. to 10 a.m. with Clay Baker, Vince Sapienza, and of course Vinny Bonsignor as well. Vinny, great stuff as always, my man. Thanks so much. Definitely appreciate you, brother.
1: All right. Have a great show.
0: All right, man. Will do. Vinny Bonsignor right there. Always great to catch up with him. And, you know, maybe the Raiders, if they go and win this game on Sunday, they'll be singing the song that's playing here at Chickies and Pete's right now. I was up here grooving. Another One Bites of Dust was on, Ari. I don't know if you could hear it or not, but
2: I could
0: that
2: see
0: was my
2: it.
0: Jam.
2: I could see yeah. it, and I couldn't hear it, so I texted the remote tech Vanessa there, and she let
0: oh,
2: me
0: yeah.
2: know.
0: Okay,
2: what is Q,
0: okay, yeah.
2: What is
0: Another
2: Q
0: One Bites of Dust.
2: To?
0: Hey, man, that's my song, man. That was back in the day, that was my song. I told you the story of Brian and Michael, right? My neighbors, did I tell you the story about my neighbors? They used to play.
2: I have a lot of stories.
0: I know, I do have a lot of stories, but they used to, you know, they used to get in the garage and they would jam. I say that in air quotes, right? They'd have their guitars out, they'd be playing music, and I didn't know no better. So they were playing Another One Bites the Dust, right? And so I'm like, man, it's a really good song. So I thought it was their song.
2: Oh, wow.
0: So when I got older and I heard it on the radio, I was like, oh, Brian and Michael made it.
2: That is hilarious. My brother did something like that with a song, a Def Leppard song.
0: I didn't know.
2: Me and my friends did this, and then years later,
0: I
2: as a kid.
0: Hey,
2: exactly.
0: Man, look.
2: Yeah, we're just kids.
0: I mean, you here, think
2: man.
0: That, I mean, from knowing me, you think the Queen was something that was like on the top of my playlist?
2: Maybe not.
0: Come
2: as a
0: on,
2: kid.
0: Man. I was a kid. How was I supposed to know?
2: Correct.
0: So
2: now,
0: I thought Brian and Michael had a hit. I thought Brian and Michael had a hit.
2: They did.
0: Shout out to the Carlisles of Pittsburgh, California. 702-365-9200. Still early on in the process, but where is your confidence level, or how high is your trust meter in the new coaching staff, team direction, and why? 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Again, we're here at Chickies and Pete's at Sahara Las Vegas. All we need is you. Come see us. 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

0: yards, which is an average of 4.4 yards per carry. He also was the leading receiver for the Raiders with 6 catches for 45 yards and 2 touchdowns. So what did his head coach Clint Kubiak feel about the performance? Here he is following the game.
1: Coming off his injury, I'd say what he did tonight is what we expect from him, but doing it on with a bad ankle with a little bit less practice than he's used to, I think just tells you the kind of guy you're dealing with.
0: So shout out to Ashton Gentee, who, again, just a few weeks ago looked like he was going to miss significant time in the 2026 season to end up leading the team to a victory in game number one.
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0: And here we are, Chickies and Pete's. Week 2 NFL action will get started here later on this evening between the Bills and the Lions. Look forward to that. Everything is going to be a great sight here. And, of course, great food, great drink specials all here at Chickies and Pete's. And all we need is you. It's Unnecessary Roughness, Readiness Radio 920, 702-365-9200. We got Jacob Robinson from The Athletic coming up at the top of the hour. But let's get reacquainted with an old friend. I haven't talked to him in a minute. Gangsta Gangster, we got Gangsta Raider. Welcome to the show. What's on your mind?
9: Yeah. What's happening, y'all? Well, I'm feeling good. We undefeated. You know what I mean? I got a lot of confidence in this coaching staff. I appreciate the way Clint got the offense looking, and I like the way Rob got the defense playing and the schemes they scheming up. So my confidence level is pretty high. You know what I'm saying? But as far as us winning and so far, I think that's the problem. We think of it as our home away from home. And so we come in a little with our guards down a little bit, you know what I mean? And so we haven't won since we've been playing that so far because we got that mentality of it being a home away from home. We need to throw that out the window. Even though L.A. is still Raider Nation territory, that's not our stadium. You know what I'm saying? We need to go in with the same mentality when we invade other people's stadiums instead of expecting like it's a home away from home. I think we come in a little lackadaisical. And expecting that we know the crowd gonna be behind us, so we don't have that edge. We need to come in with that same edge. Like if we're playing in Denver, if we're playing in Tampa Bay, if we're playing in Frisco, we need to come in with that same mentality. Even though this is Raider Nation territory, you know what I'm saying? Because I'm still here. As long as I'm here, this is Raider Nation territory. You know what I'm saying? But we need to come in. We need to stop that mentality thinking it's our home away from home. You know what I'm saying? This is still a division rival. This is their stadium, not ours. And we need to come in with that mentality and sock them in the mouth. And I said I wasn't going to go to the game no more until we won. But I'm kind of leaning toward going to the game because of the new regime. And I want to be able to say I was supporting from the jump. But I'm still up against the wall. I still got a chance to go. But I'm thinking maybe I should wait. But I'm gonna let the audience decide today. Should I go to the game or should I wait till we actually win one? Let y'all decide. All right, y'all, keep it gangster, y'all. I'm gone.
0: There he is. Oh man, reunited right there. Our guy Gangsta Raider makes an appearance, and he wants to hear from you. Should he go? Should he stay? What should he do? Let us know. 702-365-9200. Jacob Robinson from The Athletic kicks off hour number 2 next on Raider Nation Radio 920.
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31: Defenses around the league, you know, have really tried their best to, you know, prevent explosives. If it means, you know, the run game is a little more effective, then so be it. You know, the defenses, I think, are willing to give up some runs in order to make sure they're getting deeper than the deepest and putting more players back there. You know, how aggressive do defenses want to be, and then how do we counter that? Shots will get called. You got to try to get them. If they're not there, then you got to check it down, and you got to play for the next play, and vice versa. You know, when we have a chance down the field and they give us one, we got to take advantage of it.
7: Live at Chickies and Pete's inside the Sahara Las Vegas for Thursday Night Football. It's Unnecessary Roughness. Here's your boy Q.
0: And here we go, kicking off hour number two of the show here at Chickies and Pete's. Sahara, Las Vegas. Parking is always free. Valet, parking garage, whatever the case may be, this is the spot you want to be, of course. Thursday Night Football will be on one of the mini screens, all of the mini screens, I should say, sound on and everything, the way you want to have it, it'll be here later on this evening, and Clay Baker, he'll be the master of ceremonies, he'll be the guy out here holding it down, having a lot of fun, interacting, giving out prizes, of course, having a lot of really good food as well. Earlier, we had a taco flight, and man, was it a flight. Three shrimp tacos, three fish tacos, three steak chimichurri tacos. Man, I'm getting full just thinking about it. And so that's just some of the many great items that they have on the menu for you. Of course, they have the drink specials as well. So easy to slide in and slide out of this spot. This is a good home away from home, that is for sure. So really, we're just encouraging you to come on by, hang out, and they've got everything covered. And there's a lot of events going on as well, like coming up this weekend, UFC 331. You can check out the 3-hour fight card across all the big screens. They do encourage, to reserve a spot to make sure that you got a prime spot. Visit SaharaLasVegas.com for more information. That's SaharaLasVegas.com to get more information. But again, there's nothing that you can't do right here at this spot that I'm at right now. And even where I'm at right now, I can literally see without even moving, I can see at least 50 TV screens. At least. That's awesome. And that's the kind of place that I want to be in. So there's never a bad angle. And you know, with all the great college football action going on this weekend, how about LSU and Ole Miss? Hold up, hold up, hold up, swallow them up. LSU and Ole Miss, that's going to be a hell of a battle, right? The return to Lane, another great place to watch it is right here. Chickies and Pete's. We do want to hear from you. It's still early on in the process. Where is your confidence level, or how high is your trust meter in this new coaching staff, team direction, and why? Let us know your thoughts at 702-365-9200. I will say real quick, we had our guy Gangsta Raider check in with us for the first time in a long time. It was great to hear from Gangsta. And he said, should I stay or should I go when it comes to the game this weekend? He's there in L.A. Obviously, week two is in L.A. And I could just tell you without reading every text, we have, I'll tell you right now, 11 texts all say go. And again, it's a lot of really good personal messages to Gangsta. Everyone's talking about how good it is to hear from him. But I'm just going to tell you real quickly, everyone's encouraging you to go to the game. Thanks for checking in with us. We do appreciate that. Now let's go from Gangsta to Cam. We're going to go from L.A. to Down Under. Cam. Whoa, Cam. Cam in Australia. Welcome to the show. What's on your mind?
1: Aloha, Q, from Australia.
0: Aloha,
1: you,
0: brother.
1: Mate? You well?
0: I am great, man. I'm fantastic. How about you?
1: I am magnificent, mate. The sun's out. It's a beautiful day here. It reminds me of last Friday.
0: Nice, nice. I love it. I love it, man. Happy for you.
1: Thank you. So how good was it to hear from Gangsta? Now, Gangsta, you've got to go to the game, my bro. I think of it from my point of view. I would love to be going to the game. So you go and represent me from Australia, Gangsta. And I'll give you full support. In fact, I'll be yelling at the telly while you're at the game. Magnificent. And as far as confidence go, Q, I can't tell if you can tell in my voice, but I haven't been this way for 20-plus bloody years. I'm over the moon with our club. It's not about wins and losses this year, but if they keep playing the way they're playing and they keep talking the way they're talking, and we see, as my mum used to say, mate, your actions speak stronger than words. And our actions at the moment are looking pretty bloody good. So thank you. Show up. Show out. And now it's Raider Fish. We need Raider Fish to get back involved. And then we've got the whole team back together. Now you have a ripper weekend. Ari, love your work. You guys are the bomb. And I can't thank you enough. And God bless the both of you.
0: Hey, great call, Cam. It's great to hear from you, man. He brought up another name that we ain't heard from in a minute, huh? Man, we're getting the band back together, right? We're like the Jackson 5. Remember, they're like, hey, we're going on tour one more time. Get Gangsta Raider. Get Raider Fish. Get Cam. We all got to come together like butt cheeks, man. We all going on tour one more again. Run it back. One night only in town. Sahara, Las Vegas, Chickies and Pete's. That's where we're at. What's happening? How you doing? You doing all right? It's good to see you, my man. Yeah, that's what I'm talking about. That's another great name right there. You imagine if all of us five showed up? Me, Gangsta, Raider Fish, Cam, Ari. They would look at us and be like, what in the hell is this? Where did they get this crew from? Don't worry about it. We got this. We'd be the Get Right crew, man. We'd be that one. So there you go. You heard from Cam himself there, Gangsta. He said, just go. Speaking of go, Jacob Robinson from The Athletic was supposed to join us. He hasn't joined us, and he hasn't connected. And honestly, we ain't got no time to sit and wait, man. We got too much of a lineup. So we got to keep the party rolling. So Jacob, I mean, hey, his bad. He'll have to catch the next bus that comes by. You know, when the bus stops, say that the bus will arrive there at 12:05. The bus is going to be there at 12:05, man. You know, so there ain't no time to try to, you know, have to chase that bad boy down the street. It ain't stopping. I tell you all the time, all right, don't tell you, is that the movie says it's going to start at 3 o'clock, the movie starts at 3. Amen. Whether the theater's empty or if it's full, at 3 o'clock, that movie's going to be rolling. So the train here is leaving the station. So we'll have to get Jacob on another time. But we do have Zach Kiefer. He's going to join us from The Athletic coming up at 3:30, and he has a really good article right now on Clint Kubiak, on Gary Kubiak, you know, the coaching tree that's really not talked about that much, and that's really was the inspiration for me bringing the topic that I brought to the table together. See, it makes sense. In my mind, and maybe only in my mind, everything we do always makes sense. It always ties together. That's why I asked the question early on in the process, but where's your confidence level or how high is your trust meter in this new coaching staff, this team direction, and why? 702-365-9200. We will get back to your calls and texts. Ari, real quick, let's go inside the locker room real quick since we have a few minutes before Zach. Earlier today, a handful of reporters, including our Brandy Flores, had an opportunity to catch up with Michael Mayer in the locker room. Obviously, he signs that 3-year contract extension there over the weekend. He had a nice role in the game on Sunday. Obviously, he's going to continue to have a role with this team. They gave him the commitment. He's made the commitment. And in the locker room, this is what he had to say.
2: How did it feel to finally see, like you said, with Clint and the vision coming together that you guys have been working towards all training camp and everything?
4: Yeah, I mean, even, you know, first day of the spring pretty much, too. So it's been a long time coming. It felt really good. It felt really good to get the win for him, get the win for our team, and start the season off the right way.
2: With Ashton's performance, how much did that just help the offense and the momentum get going? I mean, 147 all-purpose yards.
4: Yeah, insane. Yeah, he's a baller. I don't think anybody doubts that in here. I got to keep doing my part and blocking for him. You know, I got to know where I need to be. I need to have a hat on a hat. I need to communicate. And, you know, he's going to do the rest. So it's awesome to have him on our side.
2: How does it feel to be locked in with the Raiders now and that new extension that you got?
4: Yeah, it feels great. It's awesome. I love this organization. I'm going to do everything in my power to help this team get as many wins as we can and do whatever's asked of me.
5: How much confidence does it give you, you know, after a game where you lead the team in targets and you lead the team in receptions? You know, how much does that play a factor into having that confidence with Clint?
4: Yeah, you know, I think every week in the NFL is a clean slate. You know, I think I played a pretty good game last week, but it's a clean slate now. So, you know, there's a bunch of different stuff we're doing. There's a bunch of different stuff that I need to lock into. And I just need to go in with the game and have the confidence in myself to have the exact same game I had and play good for this team.
2: Do you enjoy going into SoFi, kind of knowing the feeling that there's going to be a lot of silver and black fans out there?
4: Oh, yeah, it's awesome. Anywhere you get the silver and black is an awesome game to be at and play in.
6: You mentioned strength and blocking and continuing that into week two. You guys have a big challenge ahead of you with the Chargers defensive line. How do you approach that with, like, all their aggression and style of play?
4: Yeah, I mean, I think what do I need to get better at, number one? Number two, knowing exactly where I need to be, when, what I'm doing, things like that, things that are on me, I need to be dialed into for the game.
5: Going against the Chargers, obviously you've been against this team plenty of times now, but Derwin James is a guy that can kind of do it all, and he's a guy that's used to kind of shadow tight ends even from his position. How good is he as a safety, and what's the challenge?
4: He's a great player. Great player. He's all around the field at all the times. You got to know where he is. There's no doubt you got to know where he is, but, you know, locking in my details, know exactly where I need to be, who I'm going to, do I have my hands inside, do I keep my feet moving, things like that, fundamentals.
8: Mike, even going back to year two, there was that time you had to miss some time away from the team, and then Brock's drafted, so it could be questionable what your long-term future is going to be. So to get through all that, become one of the higher-paid players at the position, you know, how has that felt for you?
4: Awesome, yeah. I need to keep being myself. I can't change that. I'm going to keep being myself. I'm going to keep my head down. I'm going to keep working hard, do whatever my coaches ask me to do, and help this team. I think that's really what it comes down to.
9: How much does it help you do what you need to do, knowing that at the very least the coaching staff is putting you in the best position to succeed?
4: Oh, yeah. Yeah, this is an amazing coaching staff, on the field and off the field. You know, I like knowing these guys' personal lives too, which is awesome. But, these coaches are top-notch, man, and I'm absorbing every single word they say and going out there and trying to play my best.
8: Trey talked about just like how in flow and rhythm the offense was, even after a turnover, not missing a beat. What do you attribute that to, and how does that feel, and how do you keep it going?
4: Yeah, I mean, you don't really change much. You know, you get out there and you just try to keep getting first downs, keep running down the field. That's really what it comes down to. It's a next play mentality. Whatever happened in the past, whatever play, whatever mistake I've made that anybody else has made, you know, we're moving on from it, and we're all guns blazing ahead.
0: Michael Mayer right there inside the Raiders locker room. Brandy Flores, Heidi Fang, Levi Edwards, a couple others there in the locker room talking with him, and you hear what he had to say. And obviously he's been a guy that has stuck it out from the moment that he was drafted in the second round to where he is right now and getting a contract extension. I mentioned it when it happened. I was really happy for him. I am still really, really happy for him. And I'm just glad that since the situation that happened, as you heard there mentioned, which, I mean, it is what it is, I guess, at this stage of the game to be bringing up when he had to step away from the team. But he had to step away from the team. But he's been there. He's been ready to roll. And the team has stuck with him, and he's stuck with them. And I think that that's really a big deal and going to continue to be a big deal for Big Mike. And like I said, I'm really just happy for him. You know, more importantly, because I'm sure there was a time in his mind when he questioned, you know, hey, Brock Bowers is here. Is there room for both of us? And absolutely. And the good thing is they're both really good friends with each other. They're really good teammates, but really good friends. And I think that that's important. It helps as well. I did want to pass along that the injury report is out for the Silver and Black. I know we had a text earlier asking about Aiden O'Connell because he wasn't out at practice today. Brock Bowers, Darian Porton, and Aiden O'Connell, none of those three participated. Ashton Genty was a full participant. It says it was a personal day for Aiden O'Connell, so that could mean anything. It wasn't injury-related. That's what NIR means. It's not injury-related, but he did not participate in practice today. So I don't want to speculate on why he wasn't out there. It could be plenty of different reasons, but no Aiden O'Connell, no Darian Porter, and no Brock Bowers. Ashton Genty fully participated. I'd really be surprised and shocked if Bowers went on Sunday. I know that they said that it's, you know, minor and that he could have came back last week if they really needed him, and, you know, he can go this week. But I think that they're going to err on the side of caution and make sure that he's really fully healed before they rush him back out there, regardless of, you know, if they need him for this game or not. And of course they do, because the Chargers are a much better team, in my opinion, than the Dolphins are. I think you go with who you have, and you don't force these guys back out there because, again, you want to make sure that they can play the long game. They want to be healthy for the longevity as opposed to a short spurt and a short, oh, that was cool, but now he's out for multiple weeks. For the Chargers, their list of, well, on the injury report is much longer. Ladd McConkey is obviously the one that we're paying attention to. He's got a rib injury, didn't participate on Wednesday or Thursday. I feel like he's definitely not going to be playing on Sunday. I felt like he wasn't going to be playing as soon as they signed Marquez Valdez-Scantling. I figured, oh, yeah, he's not going to be a go. Also, did not participate Khalil Mack. No, he's fully participant. Okay, he had a rest day. He had a veteran rest day yesterday, but he participated today. Elijah Molden, hamstring, the defensive back, DMP on Wednesday and Thursday. Trey Pipkins, guard, knee injury, Wednesday and Thursday, DNP, he probably won't go. Dalvin Tomlinson, a defensive lineman, hamstring and a rest. So he's limited on Wednesday, DNP today, probably will end up going. And then Bud Dupree, rest day, so he didn't participate today, but he'll probably go. I'm sure he'll go today. Like I said, it was just a rest day. So really the ones that we're looking at the most that are most important for the Chargers, as far as I'm concerned, Ladd McConkey, I'll be surprised if he goes. Molden, the defensive back, and then Trey Pipkins as well, the offensive lineman. So there you go. 702-365-9200. Again, we've got Zach Kiefer from The Athletic joining us in about 15 minutes or so. We're here at Chickies and Pete's, Estahara, Las Vegas. Parking is always free. Let's go out to San Carlos. Talk to our guy, Scott. Scott, welcome to the show. What's on your mind?
10: Hey, Q. Hey, you know, it's funny. I had to call in because I read that article that you're talking about in The Athletic, and I don't want to spoil it because they're going to interview him. But first of all, really good read. And second of all, it was interesting. The one nugget I will say is that of all the Kubiak boys, Clint was kind of the most hesitant to get into coaching and actually went off and did some other stuff first. And I actually think that's a good thing. Because I think that, you know, it's not just, you get different life experience and all that stuff, but it's also, you know, he had success and decided to come back and, you know, join kind of, if you will, the family business. And I just think that's, you know, they're all good coaches, but I just think that's an interesting and kind of, I would say, reassuring, I guess, thing. So it's not just like, well, this is what my dad does, so I got opportunity, so I'm going to do it. He, you know, he kind of said, no, I'm going to go do my own thing. And then, you know, consciously decided to come back. So anyway, I had never heard that. And that was one of the things I thought was really interesting about that article. And then to answer your question, I think, you know, my confidence is, I mean, small sample size, but my confidence is high. And I would say that you know, how many times we talked about this, but in the past, I was waiting for the shoe to drop. Even on Sunday, I kept thinking, okay, here's where, you know, we threw that pick and gave up the long kick return. And I was like, oh man, you know, kind of here we go. And they didn't, they rallied. I mean, even, you know, Kirk had some bad throws, but it didn't, nobody had their head down. It didn't feel like it kind of used to feel like, okay, well, here's where it all falls apart. So, and I think a lot of that, especially because we have a young team, is you have to look at the coaches, you know, on the sideline and, you know, the way they prepped and those guys are confident and they didn't respond by hanging their head and saying, okay, well, you know, same old Raiders. So, so I would say, you know, I mean, I got to be cautious because it's just, you know, you keep saying it's 1 week and against a not very good team. But I still, it does feel different this time. That's what I would say. I just, watching the game, I thought, you know, okay, this feels different. I watch downstairs in my basement. My wife never watches with me because I'll yell at the TV and all that. And she came down and watched basically the whole second half with me. And even she says, hey, you know, it's going to kind of look like a, you know, well-functioning team. So yeah, I would say I'm optimistic and looking forward to the season. And I'll tell you what, I went back and watched that Charger game and I don't know what's going on there, but they did not look good. They were kind of a mess. So I'm hopeful we can start out 2-0. I'm not counting on it, but that's my hope.
0: But there you go. I like it.
10: Anyway, hey, anyone listening, read the article. It's really good. It's I really enjoyed reading it. And, pass that on to the, I can't remember the guy's name, but the author. And, it was one of those, like I said, had a lot of insight, a lot of good detail. So thanks a lot, man. Have a good day, Q. Go Raiders.
0: I appreciate you. Scott in San Carlos, I'll definitely do that. Zach Kiefer, he's the one who put that together for The Athletic, and that's why as soon as I saw it, as soon as I read it, I wanted to make sure to get him on because I, like you, thought it was really good, very informative. I had heard the story about, you know, Clint Kubiak not wanting to be a coach and kind of walking away, and then one of his, you know, old players that he coached before was wanting him to get back into it, and so he, you know, decided to come back to coaching. But you're right. He could have easily just said, oh, my pops is in it. I can always be a coach. I can do this, that, and the other. Like you see so many of these father-son type situations in the league. And instead, he walked away from it and then came back to coaching. So, yeah, I think that does kind of – it does even mean a little bit more, you know, if you start thinking about it and really realizing that he had to really have a passion for it to decide – he was going to return. Man, really good call. Definitely appreciate that. Let's go from San Carlos to the mean streets of Summerlin. Like our guy JT would say, Thor in Summerlin, welcome to the show. What's on your mind?
11: So what's happening, my brother? Fired up, baby. Fired up, man, because everything I thought came to fruition in game one. Let's hope it keeps coming that way in game two. I'm not scared of San Diego or L.A. or whatever they are. I never thought they were that good. Like, they're okay, yeah, sure, whatever. And maybe they are better than Miami. Maybe we're playing a better opponent. But, again, it's a home game, and I don't care who we play. You cannot tell me that we are going out there with that much of a lesser team. Yeah, we might be a little short here and there, but we got scars all over the place with Jesse. And hopefully Brock is back, but if not, you got Big Mike. And you have an old veteran seven quarterback. Sure, he made a couple of mistakes, but he also made some good throws to Besh in the end zone and what have you, and he managed the game. And that's what we are right now. We need to manage games by running the football, keeping the defense off the field, limiting. How great was it in the third quarter to say, oh, my God, we only have one penalty at this point? How great was that? How great was it after the game to say, wow, did Kirk Cousins' jersey even get dirty? Because he surely didn't get really touched at all. And just to watch this team come together. We are young and hungry, Q. Young and hungry. And you know what happens with young and hungry? They keep learning. They keep getting better. They keep wanting to get better. Shout out to all them dudes. The old line, you got Linderbaum and Colton Miller and JPJ and Glazen and all these dudes gelling and getting better. And we're going to keep getting better. And we're going to have a shot in this game. We're going to have a shot in every game. I've been saying it. I have faith, but I've always had faith, so mine hasn't changed any after week one. I'm just happy with what I believed I actually saw, and I can't wait to see it keep coming. Just keep it coming. Let's just keep bringing that same fire every week and fight tooth and nail to the end, and let's win a lot of games this year, baby. I'm still saying it. Raiders win the division all day, every day. Raiders, baby. Yay!
0: There he goes, Thorin Summerlin with the mic drop moment. Really good. Do appreciate that call. Like the energy, like the fire in your voice. And yeah, man, you've been steady Eddie, with your predictions on this team, and they have an opportunity to go out there. And as we mentioned earlier this week, they can even prove you correct. 702-365-9200. Zach Kiefer from The Athletic. He'll join us in a few minutes, but, let's real quick hustle up and go out to Southgate and talk to our guy, Jorge. Jorge, welcome to the show. What's on your mind?
12: Hey, what's up, guys? How are you guys doing today?
0: Good. How are you, brother?
12: Pretty good out here working, but I'm going to try to make it short and simple and quick for you guys. Look, a couple months ago before the season started, before even Kubiak got hired, I was asking, when are we ever going to get that chance to say the tree? Like, what coach are we going to be able to talk about like that? Because the greatest coaches out in the NFL right now, the Sean McVay tree, the Belichick tree, the Shanahan tree, like, you get me? When are we ever going to get a coach like that? And I finally feel like we have a coach like that. Robbie Leonard is going to be a head coach one day. You know, if he continues to do what he's doing now, he's going to be a head coach one day. And that's on the Kubiak tree. When are we finally got a coach like that? Last year, that 79 could have been a touchdown. 70 yard could have been a touchdown last year. Mm-hmm. We never got the type of hustle that we got on Sunday last year. With this new team, with these new coaches, I feel like the team is playing with life. They're fighting for something. I know it's just week one just passed, but they're fighting. I see that the fire that's in them that they did not have last year. With what we picked up in the offseason, what we've done in preseason right now, it's crazy to say that a coach can change everything. It's like day and night. You might not agree with me, but it's like day and night, because last year we would not get that type of hustle, what we got on Sunday. You know what? Thank you guys for your time. I appreciate you guys. Go Raiders.
0: Hey, great call, man. Great call, and you're right about that 79-yard kick return. Last year, that's a TD. Simple. That's a touchdown. All day, every day last year, and it wouldn't even have been close. You're right about that. We can break down more of your call a little bit later, but thank you so much for chiming in. We do appreciate that. Keep that feedback coming on the text line at 702-365-9200. I know we got Zach Kiefer. 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All right,
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2: 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And, of course, many great TVs to check out all the action Thursday night football. The Bills will be hosting the Lions. They'll be opening up their brand-new stadium. And, well, we encourage you to come on by and hang out with us. But as we do football right, we do that talking about Raiders head coach Clint Kubiak. You heard him on the way in talking about offensive effort, building off of each week. And, of course, the Raiders come into week two at 1-0 after beating the Dolphins. And join us now on the phone lines from The Athletic is our good friend Zach Kiefer.

0: And Zach has a piece out right now. Clint Kubiak and the growth of the NFL's most overlooked coaching tree. And Zach, thanks so much for your time. Appreciate you. Before we get into anything, I wanted to compliment you on this piece. We actually had our guy Scott in San Carlos call and say that, hey man, I read that article. It's a really good article. So make sure you pass on my thank you to Zach for putting that really good piece together.
1: Hey, I appreciate it. Yeah, it was kind of fun to dig in. Clint's getting his first shot at head coaching. I know you guys are pumped that the first game went really well, but yeah, I mean, coaching's in his blood. He fought it at first, but it's been a long road to this point, but I think he's one of the rising stars in this league.
0: Yeah, I do as well. And, you know, we've always known that he's been a sharp offensive mind no matter where he was, New Orleans, Seattle, and Minnesota, but just didn't know if when he was going to get that opportunity. He gets it with the Raiders, and it feels like the right coach for the job. But what was it that just kind of made you want to deep dive into him and this coaching tree that, as you wrote in the article, has been mostly overlooked?
1: Yeah, I mean, let's be honest, like, the coaching tree that gets all the love, and with good reason, is the Shanahan coaching tree, right? I mean, mm-hmm. Mike Shanahan, everybody knows this, was the guy that got John Elway over the hump, got those two Super Bowl titles in Denver. You know, he came from the Bill Walsh tree. And then all these young superstars in the league, Kevin O'Connell, Sean McVay, Kyle Shanahan, of course, and Clay and Clint Kubiak as well, they're all part of the Shanahan tree. But the forgotten guy in all of it is Clint Kubiak's father, Gary, who was a really good NFL coach himself, you know, led the Broncos to a Super Bowl title, won a lot of games in Houston, had a really good offense in Houston for a long time. And then, you know, because of some health scares, he had to walk away. And he's kind of like the forgotten guy in all of this. So I started talking to Gary like a year ago, and we just had some conversations about football and schematics. And this is when, I mean, a couple of years ago, this is when Clint was back with the Saints. And if you remember, they were like rolling early before Derek Carr got hurt that one year. And I just thought it was interesting that, like, no one knows a whole lot about the Kubiaks, and there's nothing flashy about them. There's nothing sexy about them in terms of, like, you know, they're not McVay, they're not Shanahan, but they're really, really smart coaches. And so the more I dug into it, I talked to Mike Shanahan as well, Gary a couple times, and you guys know Clint, like, he's not going to wow you with sound bites. We just heard the one a minute ago, and it can be dull, but I just think Gary Kubiak's like this forgotten guy that's done a lot of good in the NFL, and you talk to his players, you talk to his sons, and he deserves a lot of credit.
0: Yeah, and the funny thing about it, Zach, is, you know, obviously coaching is in Clint's blood, but as you mentioned, you know, he kind of ran from it before he really embraced it, where these other father-son duos and, you know, these different trees, everyone just kind of leans right into it. What was it that you know, think ultimately led Clint back to saying, hey, you know what, I got to pick up coaching?
1: Yeah, it's kind of wild. Like, he fought it at first. And, like, I mean, you know, conversely, Kyle Shanahan was, like, all in from the minute he was around football. He was, like, running routes with Jerry Rice back in the day and, like, you know, training with Ed McCaffrey when his dad was coaching the Denver Broncos. And Clint was, like, not going to do it. Like, he held firm. He went into the oil business, was making really good money, and frankly hated it, and then got the coaching bug. And then I think what really dug him in was his dad's run in Denver when, you know, yeah, that team was loaded. The defense was loaded. Peyton Manning was a quarterback. But if you remember, there was like a little bit of a quarterback controversy. Peyton wasn't playing great. He had this midseason foot injury. Brock Osweiler was there. And Gary did a really remarkable job sort of steadying that ship and leading them to that Super Bowl. And by that point, his oldest son, Clint, was all in. Yeah, he got some breaks, man. It helps to have that last name. It helps to have a dad who was an NFL head coach. That certainly helped. The Shanahans have helped the Kubiaks. The Kubiaks have helped the Shanahans. And this dude climbed really fast. And you want to talk about climbing fast. Clay Kubiak, like his older brother, fought the NFL, didn't want to do it, didn't want to coach football at all. He was running an English department. And then a couple years ago was basically told, you need to help out with an extracurricular activity. And he said, well, I guess I'll just help out with football since I played in college. And he just fell in love with it unexpectedly. And his dad would go to the games and be like, dang, he's like really good at calling plays. You know, he gets a low level job at the 49ers. And 4 years later, he's getting mentioned as a possible head coach somewhere.
0: That's wild. It really is. And expectations are that Clay Kubiak will be a head coach sooner rather than later. Again, Zach Kiefer from The Athletic is with us here. Raider Nation Radio 920. The fact that, you know, Clint and even Clay fought it before they really dove into it, do you think that gives them a more of a sense of even appreciation because they know what it's like outside before they actually got back inside?
1: Yeah, that's a good question, and I would agree with that. Like, you know, those of us who work in sports, we kind of know how fortunate we are. But I think once you're out of it, you realize how different those jobs are. And I know guys talk about this a lot, like, you know, it would stink if I had to go to get a 9-to-5. Well, these guys have had 9-to-5s, like legitimately like 9-to-5s. And the funny thing is Clay was really happy doing what he was doing. He was totally fine just running the English department and just teaching at a high school in Houston. But I think football pulled at him in a way that was a little bit more. And with Clint, it's like, you know, super, super smart, fell for it, super sharp offensive mind. And I think that challenge of grinding and climbing the ranks really appealed to his personality. And everybody I talked to, from Norv Turner to, you know, several of his other mentors, including his own father, they were like, he just gets it. He just gets that it's all about the work and finding that edge that wins on Sunday. And I think the Raiders nailed this one, to be honest, after not nailing it for a couple of years with the head coaching hire.
0: Well, that's exactly what I've been asking today to Raider Nation. You know, where are you with your confidence level and trust meter in this new coaching staff, obviously led by Clint Kubiak? And Zach, I feel like not only Clint, but the coaching staff that he was able to put around him, guys that are seasoned vets like a Rick Dennison or Andrew Janoco and a Mike Sullivan, guys that have worked with Gary Kubiak in the past. I feel like that helps him as well because they've been there, done that, and he could trust those guys. Even the special teams coordinator, Joe DeCamillis, he's got plenty of skins on the wall. It feels like not only Clint Kubiak, but this staff is the right staff as well.
1: Yeah, and I mean, when he got the job, he told Rick Dennison, like, you're coming with me. Like, I'm not going to Vegas without you. So, like, he made this pretty tough on these guys. Like, you have to come. And, like, I don't know how Vegas feels about this. I don't know how the fan base feels about this. But I do really like the decision to not start Mendoza right away. I know that's one of the hardest things to do in football these days. I've written a lot about it. Some guys can come in and play right away. And I'm not saying Fernando couldn't. Just think it's really, really going to pay off down the line to have him sit there and watch a veteran who's done it for a long time go about his weeks, go about his preparation, go about his Sundays. And I think that'll pay off down the line. And it's really hard. It's, you know, there's that impulse to be impatient. But this team's not ready to compete this year. I think they realize that. And Clint was really strong in his conviction with this. Like, I don't want a rookie playing if he doesn't have to. And so I applaud him for sitting Mendoza for now. We'll see what happens. Because that's a really, really hard thing to do, especially as you get rolling in the season.
0: It is. It is. Especially if you lose a couple games back-to-back, you start hearing that noise.
1: Right.
0: You know how that could be. Again, Zach Kiefer from The Athletic is with us here. Raider Nation Radio 920 has got a piece in The Athletic right now. Clint Kubiak and the growth of the NFL's most overlooked coaching tree. I definitely encourage you to go read that. And Zach, as I go through articles like this, I always like to write down a note or two. And one thing that stood out to me to the point where I wrote it down twice is something that Mike Shanahan had said, before you can coach, you have to be able to teach. And I really feel like that Clint Kubiak understands that, because what I've seen from training camp and practice, he's doing a lot of teaching as well as coaching.
1: That's interesting you notice that. That's a good thing. That's encouraging, right? And this is something that's, you know, according to, like, Mike Shanahan and Gary Kubiak, sort of the older generation of coaches, that's being lost these days. Like, coaches want guys to come out of college, and these guys are like, you know, they're not 21, 22 anymore. Some of them are 22 and 23, 5, 6 years in college. They want them to come in and just be able to play, or they want to sign a free agent who can just plug and play. And they don't take the time and the equity and the investment to really teach these guys. And it's a hard thing to do. Finances are part of it, right? What's their contract? How long are they here? How long do you have as a coach? Like, you got to be patient. You got to be willing to teach these guys and take the long road in terms of, like, winning coming eventually. But I still think the best teachers win. So that's an encouraging thing. And you've got to do that. Like, the Raiders have missed on so many draft picks over the years. When you start hitting on mid-round picks and developing the bulk of your roster and develop talent in the secondary and depth, like, that's the thing that's going to win in November and December and January, when you have depth and you have guys who can play. It's not just the top five guys. The Raiders certainly have a really good top five, right? They have talent. Especially young talent, but do they have the depth? Probably not yet, but if they have a really good teacher in place, over time that depth will start to show.
0: It will. It really will. And again, like I said, that is what I've seen at practice where, you know, Clint Kubiak is not all about, you know, any bunch of rah-rah and all that other stuff. It's like, let's get to work. Okay, you didn't do it right. Let's do it again. Like, run it back. Again, there's a lot of teaching and not just coaching and yelling. It's more dotting the I's and crossing the T's. And I think, again, playing the long game, Zach, I think that's really going to pay off for Clint and obviously the Raiders as well.
1: Yeah, and I mean, that's what the process is going to be like. I mean, he's probably completely different from Pete Carroll's last year's coach, right?
0: Yes.
1: I mean, Pete Carroll's
0: yes.
1: all about yelling and motivated and all that stuff. It didn't work. He's still a great coach, probably a Hall of Fame coach. But no, I mean, the players, they're absolutely like, there's no BS. There's no wasted words. He just is here to teach. And the video of him running off the field after they won the first game was stunning to me because I've never seen him show that much emotion.
0: Right, exactly. You know, there's actually a graphic out right now. It's like the Eric Kubiaks or whatever, and it shows him with that jump. It's like a silhouette, and I haven't seen that kind of energy either and excitement. But, look, that's a home game. It's his first win. And I thought the funny thing, and we'll close out with this, is that he got his first victory against Miami, and his dad, Gary Kubiak, got his first victory as a Texans head coach also against Miami. That's kind of cool.
1: That's great. Yeah, and you have to remind yourself, like, I don't think the Dolphins are going to win many games this year. I don't think
0: right.
1: there's a worse roster in the league. But again, that's not the Raiders' fault. They won by two touchdowns. It's a great start. There will be some lumps along the way. There always are. But I do really think the Raiders got the right guy this time.
0: I do, too. I really do, and I love the way that you broke it down in your article, and I just think that it was fantastic, and I wanted to make sure to get you for a couple minutes just to talk about it. Like I said, even our guy Scott, when he knew you were coming on, was like, yep, great piece. I read it as well. Really good piece. So hats off to you for the great work. What else do you got cooking? What else are you working on that we should be on the lookout for?
1: I've got a couple. On Joe Burrow, the Bengals quarterback, that's coming out pretty soon, and then an old AFC West star safety, Quentin Jammer. If you remember him, I'm catching up
0: yep.
1: with him pretty soon as well. So that dude was a dog. So really interesting stuff coming down the line.
0: Well, like I said, this was a phenomenal Clint Kubiak and the growth of the NFL's most overlooked coaching tree. Great job, Zach, and thank you so much, my man. I know times are busy. NFL season's here, but thanks for giving us some time this afternoon.
1: For sure. Have a good one. Thanks, guys.
0: All right, you do the same. Zach Kiefer right there from The Athletic. Again, definitely encourage you to go read this. I mean, just so many details, but I literally wrote it down twice. Before you can coach, you have to be able to teach, and that's something that Mike Shanahan said, Gary Kubiak reiterated, right? And that's exactly, I promise you, Raider Nation, as I'm at practice, as I'm at training camp, and I was there every single day, I could tell you there was probably more teaching going on than coaching. And that's what led me to the question that I asked early on in the process. We get it. But where's your confidence level, or how high is your trust meter in this new coaching staff, the team direction, and why? Let us know your thoughts. 702-365-9200. Chickies and Pizza is where we're at. Some here at Las Vegas. Parking is always free. Valet and the parking garage. And incredible food like the taco flight that we have had early on. And, of course, week two of the NFL season will get started right here with the Buffalo Bills hosting the Detroit Lions. We hear from you as we close out hour number two. We'll do that next on Raider Nation Radio 920.
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0: Yes, yes, yes. That is where we are, Chickies and Pete's. This is your stop for Thursday Night Football, kicking off another week of NFL action. We're already into week 2. Pretty soon we'll say, hey, we're already into week 12, right? It just, that's how it goes. It flies by, and we love it, and that's the reason why we are here. We're going to be here all night long. I'll be here till 5, then I'll pass the sticks on to Clay Baker from the morning tailgate, and he'll hold it down till 8 o'clock with the official watch party for the game. So again, if you're in and around town, you're shaking loose of where you're at, the job or whatever the case may be, this is the place for you right here. Chickies and Pete's, Sahara Las Vegas. Parking is always free. Valet, parking garage, whatever the case may be. Great food, great specials. Had the taco flights earlier, some great taco flights with the shrimp, the fish, the steak chimichurri. Got the fries and the cheese sauce. All kind of great food. Now, that's just a few of the items that they have here on the menu. And again, if your mouth is watering a little bit, I don't blame you. 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It's just a little drool. Drool never hurt nobody. Trust me, I do it all the time. 702-365-9200. We do want to hear from you. I know it's early on in the process. Where's your confidence level, or how high is your trust meter in this new coaching staff, team direction, and why? Poncho P said, not sure how Sunday goes, Q, but we can't let Mac have another Hall of Fame performance and remind the league how great he is. Contain him and play like we did against the Fins, and I'm confident we walk out of SoFi with the win. Raiders 24-17. Can't wait. That's Poncho P. There you go. I do like that. Really good stuff. Let's go out to the phone lines real quick. Talk to the Money Man. Give me something good, Money Man. Money Mitch, welcome to the show. What's on your mind?
1: Well, Q, I say pretty confident. They got more talent this year, especially offensive side of the ball. And you got like the defense, the pickups that we did in free agency and a couple of draft choices coming through. It's going to be a good game Sunday. You have a nice one. Thanks for taking my call, brother.
0: All right. There you go, man. That was a very calm, chill, relaxed Money Mitch right there. Money Mitch don't sound like he's having a money type day, but I do appreciate the feedback, my man. Definitely do appreciate the feedback. We'll see you. We will, for sure, definitely. Yeah, I ain't gonna leave them tacos there. No way. Not a chance. Let's see, what else did we get? Sir Whiskey Ray said, what up, Q and R.A.? You had me at tacos at the beginning of the show. Chickies and Pete's is the place to be at during today's show. I'm there in spirit, LOL. I'm going to answer today's topic as truthful as possible, and I'm at a 5. I would say I was at a 2 last season, so I believe we are definitely going in the right direction. There will be some bumps this season, but with Kubiak leading this team, I honestly believe we're heading the right direction. Back to greatness. Thanks, as always. Appreciate it. Cheers, Sir Whiskey Ray. Also said there was another text that came through. This one's from, man, we got a bunch of them. This one's from Gangsta Hardcore. Say, great to hear from Gangsta Raider. Been wondering how he's doing and when he might call in. This game is going to be electric. And when we come to breaking that lightning bolt in half, Raiders going to win a hard-fought game, and Gangsta Raider should definitely go. Great to hear from Gangsta. Go, Raiders. That's Hardcore Raider. Really do appreciate that. Let's we'll get one more call, and then we'll get a call in at the top of the hour now because we're up against it. I want to make sure that we have enough time to let it breathe. So we're here at Chickies and Pete's, Sahara, Las Vegas. Parking's always free. Come on by. Hang out with us. Again, I threw the question out there. It's early on in the process. Where are you in your confidence level, or how high is your trust meter in this coaching staff, team direction, and why? And I really truly believe that this coaching staff, as Zach Kiefer, who joined us from The Athletic, believes that the Raiders got it right this time. I really do believe that the Raiders got it right this time, and man, I can't be happier to say that. That puts a smile on my face to be able to say that the Raiders got it right with this coaching hire. Now, obviously, they got to go out and do their job. The players got to go out and do their job, or else I'm going to look like a fool and say, "Oh, he had faith in something that wasn't there." But it does feel like this is the right decision, and they made the right decisions moving forward. We move on to hour number 3. We'll do that next here on Raider Nation Radio 920.
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12: For me, it's always the vibe. I guess maybe the former D-line coach in me, I know when you can read body language when guys are unsure of a call or whatever it may be, or playing a different position. And that's kind of the same mindset every week, is eliminating those things. You know, you're trying to run your defense, but at the same time, you can only go at the pace at which players are comfortable to play fast. You know, so that's just something I'm always very sensitive to.
13: Achan in the backfield. Willis, a low snap. Set to throw. Low. And it's batted at the line. Tonka Hemingway batted it up in the air. Clapping both hands. Making a big play. And it's fourth down.
14: 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It's Unnecessary Roughness. Here's your boy Q.
15: And we are here live for Thursday Night Football. Of course, 5 o'clock is when the official Thursday Night Football watch party will begin with Clay Baker from the morning tailgate here on Raider Nation Radio 920. Of course, you can check him out 7 a.m. to 10 a.m. with Vinny Bonsignor and Vince Sapienza, the two Vinnies. Right, you can catch him out then, and he'll be here holding it down, handing out a bunch of prizes, and again, just running the watch party here at Chickies and Pete's. It's a great place to be. The parking is free, the valet, the parking in the garage. The food is fantastic, phenomenal. Just had a great taco flight. We still have some tacos left. Like, there is no way I could have ate all them bad boys. If I ate all of them, it'd have been a wrap. Rap city. And I said, what did Q do the rest of the day? Not a damn thing. Q sat in one of these booths and laid it on down, took his hoodie off and rolled it up like a pillow, and I'm out. I talk about, that the food is so good, it might make you drool on you. I'm one of those that when I get the good sleep going, I don't know about you, Raider Nation. Maybe I'm just weird. I mean, that's a given. But when I get that really good sleep, I immediately drool. And I know it sounds kind of gross, but it's true. When you get that real good sleep, when you're like out of there, not one of those where it's just, you're asleep, but you're not, like something a little, your slight sound will wake you up. But that one where you're out, where the one, Ari, where you've been working 14, 16 hours, 3-4 days in a row, and, you don't know if you're coming or going, your eyes are kind of spinning in your head, and you finally get to lay it on down. Oh, yeah, that's when the drool rolls, man.
16: Yes. Yes, that's the best indication. You know, that's well rested at that point.
15: When you wake up and that pillow has a little spot on it, or a little, you lay your face in it.
16: It's all good.
15: Vanessa's sitting here, she's like, I don't know what you're talking about. She know. She just trying to be cool, but she know. You put your face on your pillow and you're like, oh, and that might be what wakes you up. How'd I get this wet spot on my face? Oh, yeah, I was asleep. Oh, man, we got Jake Hefner coming up in about 30 minutes or so. Give us a little bit of a preview, our first early preview on the Chargers, what to expect week 2 from them. But we do want to hear from you, and we've got to flush it, so we got a lot to get to in a little bit of time. We're here at Chickies and Pete's, of course, Sahara, Las Vegas, 702-365-9200. Let's go out to Raider Mike. Raider Mike, welcome to the show. What's on your mind?
17: What's up, Q? Man,
15: what's up, brother?
17: I can't wait to finally get back to Vegas again to eat and watch games with Mr. Baker. I'm going to predict his Lions take it down tonight. They're going to take the Bills out on their debut at their home field. Bold prediction. Anyway, we'll see. What's your prediction, Q?
15: I think the Bills are going to run them smooth out that new stadium. I just think there's too much energy, too much excitement. Too much, you know what I mean? It's like it's too much just everything going for the Buffalo, and especially coming off that big win against the Texans as well. I don't think Detroit barely beat the Saints, so I think that Detroit tonight ain't the night for them.
17: True that. I guess I'm just trying to get on Clay's side. They have never won a Super Bowl. I feel sorry for Clay. I mean, we've tasted it. Me and you got to taste it. 3 times. It's been a long, long wait. And when they did the hatchet job on Chucky, that was when the last time I was comfortable and psyched about my coaching staff. This is a better thing than what Gruden was doing there. This is way more new. It's way more focused. Chucky was always focused, but it seems like the focus on the line from Rocky, from Leonard, on the defense, it just looks right. It hasn't looked this right for a quarter century. And that tells me it's the coach. The coach is. So and we got Brady up top. I mean, everything Mark's done the past couple of years has been nails. And to have Fernando be able to call Tommy up and go, I'm having an issue with this. What would you do here? And that's priceless. It truly is priceless. So anyway, great show, Q. Got to get ready for this game, bro. It's going to be a good one. 23-20 Lions. There you go, Clay. Love you, bro.
18: Nice.
19: Raiders. I'm out, bro.
15: There you go. Raider Mike trying to get on the good side of Clay Baker, who will be here coming up at 5 o'clock for the official watch party. Thursday Night Football, Bills hosting the Detroit Lions. We got next? Oh, Raider Dave in Denver. I can't forget Raider Dave. Raider Dave, welcome to the show. What's on your mind?
20: Hey there, man. How in the heck do I follow up Money Mitch where he's got a call that stops a dime and gives change? And then you talk about drooling, and then Mike's call about putting me to sleep until the end or he yells Raiders. But I don't know. Does REM stand for relax every muscle? Because I'm right with you, man. That drool muscle just gives way when you're sleeping that hard.
15: I'm trying to tell you, man. I'm trying to tell you. It's something special. Yeah. It's something special to it.
20: So here's my – okay, so you want to talk about coaches. I'm really glad you worded it the way you worded it because Kubiak's never going to take all the credit for it, but he was right. The one that put the staff together. And I like the way you said put staff in there because it's everybody on this staff doing a number and having these guys fired up and ready to play. We went against a one-dimensional team, which may not be that great because it's a little bit easier, but also we didn't have to show a lot either to go against a one-dimensional team. You stop the run, you stop that team, we do what we want, and we only show what we want. And we didn't even have Bowers in there. So I wanted to look around, I challenge Raider Nation and you, to find something that the Raiders are number one at each week. Could have been most kick returns, past 50-yard line. I don't know. Whatever it is, but it'd be fun to try to find it. And I found something today that I've never heard of before, and it's the top week one NFL defenses in quote-unquote havoc mode.
15: Yeah.
20: Which is the percentage of plays that defenses get pressure, tackle for loss, force fumble, interception, and pass breakup. And the Raiders are number one at 56%. And I think it's great to point out, the Chiefs are up 48. But the fact is, you look way down at the bottom, and two of those teams that everybody's so high on their brass pole with, the Rams were at 20% at 30th, and the Chargers 19% at 31st. So I love that, and I hope somebody can chime in with some offshoot stat each week. Where did the Raiders actually compete number one at? Maybe they don't do it every week, but I sure love it this week. And, we talked about turnovers so much, but if they ended up just doing one a game after this where they got two, we'd be way ahead of last year, wouldn't we?
15: Yep. Facts. Big facts. Big facts, man. Really good call. Definitely appreciate that. It's always great to hear from you for sure. You know that. And, hey, man, it's hard to follow a lot of great calls that we have and a lot of great energy that's brought to the show. It's hard for me to follow it at times, but I like the challenge that you said. What are they number one at? And that havoc number is actually one that Ari brought to the table early this week. I saw that floating around social media as well. And again, I'm so interested and fired up. And Amber Thea Harris is one of the first ones, and Kirk Morrison as well, that got me excited about this Robbie Leonard-led defense because they had talked to him. They sat down and talked to him, and he explained his vision well before training camp preseason. So they already knew what he wanted to do, the way he wanted to execute it. And truth be told, I talked to him at the Silver and Black Gala at Allegiant Stadium, and he explained to me, it's funny, I had to be like, hey, coach, enjoy yourself, man. Have a good night. I don't want to bog you down with too much football, but he was so hyped about football. He was just kind of giving me a little bit of, nugget here and nugget there on kind of what his expectations were. And I just thought that was really cool, and I could tell that he was so locked in. That's why I just wanted to see it come to fruition, and I'm glad that it is starting to, 1 week at a time. That's all you can do, right? But it's starting to come to fruition. You're starting to see the kind of plan that he's trying to put together and the vision, the image that he wants his defense to go out there and operate. Thank you, Raider Dave, for that call. Appreciate you. From Raider Dave, we go to Raider Nick. Nick is in New York. Raider Nick, welcome to the show. What's on your mind?
21: What's up, Q? What's happening, bro?
15: How you doing, brother? It's good to hear from you.
21: I'm doing well, thank you. I want to answer your question. First of all, JT opened his monologue this year in August, and he just said, I'm not buying the Kool-Aid. And I listened to it three times. I said to my friend John, who's in the car, and they're like, you know what? I'm on board with that. I'm not buying the Kool-Aid. Every year I buy the Kool-Aid. I was in on Pete last year and Antonio the year before that. Not buying the Kool-Aid, and I'm still there. I'm still not. It's four games before you can really know what anything is, right? So I'm not buying the Kool-Aid, but it definitely looked like a professional football team. And I couldn't even say that last week after week one. right? Last year, I should say, against the Patriots, right? So, you know, I'm going to wait and see, but it looked like a professional team. But I called for another reason. I'm going to Vegas. I have some in Vegas, but I just sold my business, so I have more time. So I'm going for 12 days in October, and I've got a few things written down. If you get a chance, or maybe I can email the station, I want to know all the things that go on, like where you're at tonight. I'm going to say it wrong. I don't know what it's called, Chicky the Pete or whatever.
0: Yep.
21: And I want to know where all those satellite things are, whether it's you or JT or even somebody else. I want to hit all that stuff the week in between the two games that I go to. You know, I want to meet you guys. I want to say hello, put a face to the name, so on and so forth. You're like family to me, and you know, I want to meet my family. I'll leave you on that. I love listening to you. I love Ari. I love JT. I love all the Raider Nation. And, you know, all the way from New York, we're dedicated, brother.
0: Hey, great call, man. Great call. And, yeah, we definitely would love to meet you. That's Raider Nick in New York. And, Ari, make sure that you get, you know, some email information or whatever so we can try to link them up with some information on how to link up with us. And, of course, we'll be at the games as well at the Coors Light Landing. JT and EA, they do the pregame show. I do the pregame show. And I definitely hang out there in front of, you know, or near the stage just to try to meet and greet with as many of Raider Nation as possible. And, man, the turnout that we had last week was incredible. I met so many awesome folks. Speaking of awesome folks, real quick, before we move on and get to H in Albuquerque, I did want to pass this little information along. If you're interested, if you're not, that's fine. It's not a big deal. Not going to hurt my feelings. But Alex Eshelman from Channel 13, she came to the house and did a really good piece that involved me and involves my son, Kimani. And it really means a lot to me. It was awesome that she wanted to share his story. So it's going to air on Channel 13 tonight at 6:00. So if you're interested, you know, and again, if you're not, that's okay. I'm not going to get offended. But if you're interested, I thought it was really cool that she wanted to, like I said, tell the story, share the story. Many of you know the story of my son, Kimani. His birthday is coming up this weekend. And so she came to the house and sat down, and we had a nice little conversation. And, you know, we were just able to have some laughs, have some cries, and all that good stuff. But it's going to air tonight on Channel 13 at 6 p.m. So, like I said, if you're in and around town and you happen to be around your TV, I know Monday night or Thursday night football will be going on, but if you want to check it out, and even give me some feedback maybe tomorrow, it'd be awesome. If not, like I said, it's not going to hurt my feelings, but I definitely wanted to go ahead and, you know, shout her out and, like I said, kind of promoted it as well, because I do think it's really cool that she took that time to want to, you know, go ahead and share that story. So, yeah, many thanks to Alex, and I definitely appreciate her and definitely appreciate you. Let's keep the party rolling real quick. I know we've got our guy Jake coming up at 4:30, but let's go out to Albuquerque, talk to our guy H. H, welcome to the show. What's on your mind?
18: Thank you. So I have to admit, I can't be objective. I always have convinced myself each year why the Raiders are going to turn things around and why the Broncos and the Chiefs are going to suck. And I think Raider fans in general are half glass, half full types. Otherwise, how could we hang in there for so long? It's been a while, you know. And my wife, when we got together, the one thing she liked about me was I was a Raider fan. She grew up a Raider fan in Denver because her father was originally from Oakland, and he was a Raider fan. But she bailed on us a long time ago, and she says this, every year you pull out the overhead projector to explain to me why this season is different. And I got this to say. I tell her, listen up, Lance. Kubiak, he's got the pedigree. He's about faith, family, and football. And this year, it's different. He's going to lead us to the promised land. Thank you very much.
0: I love it. I love it. H, that's fantastic, man. I love the references. Hopefully everyone picked up on the overhead projector and Lance, because that's Al Davis and the overhead projector when he fired Lane Kiffin and he called him Lance. And obviously Lane Kiffin's got a really big game coming up this weekend. And most of the country, including myself, is rooting for Ole Miss in this one as Ole Miss takes on LSU on Saturday. That was a great call right there. H in Albuquerque, definitely appreciate that. Keep that feedback coming to 702-365-9200. Jake Hefner, he's going to be joining us coming up in about 15 minutes or so to talk all things Chargers. Let us know, take us behind the scenes a little bit of what they've got cooking. But before we do that, we've got to do this.
22: It's time to flush it. Brought to you by Moonlight Plumbing.
0: Definitely want to shout out to Moonlight Plumbing, moonlightplumbing.vegas, who brings you the today's flushing. And, you know, hey, man, you never know when you're going to need the services, but they definitely will take care of you. Again, I always tell you to check out their website, moonlightplumbing.vegas. Today's flushing of the performance comes from college football, and this is your headline. North Carolina defensive coordinator Steve Belichick resigns as investigation ends. So Steve Belichick has resigned as North Carolina's defensive coordinator amongst the conclusion of an internal investigation into the football's program's culture and under his father, head coach Bill Belichick. UNC announced the findings of its investigation on Thursday in conjunction with Belichick's resignation, saying in a statement that the investigation, I quote, determined that certain actions demonstrated a disregard for Carolina's values and standards of conduct. They go on to say these actions were isolated in scope and not a systematic failure. The school said in this statement, all necessary corrective actions are now underway and will be overseen by Carolina Athletics and the Office of University Counsel. With these actions, the university considers the investigation to be resolved. So we go on. According to multiple sources with direct knowledge of the proceedings, the investigation was wide-ranging in scope and included questions about sex between staff and players, as well as drug use within the program. Hey, nothing to see here, right? The school did not specifically connect Steve Belichick or former GM Mike Lombardi, who both are now gone. They resigned earlier this month, to the investigation, despite mentioning them both in Thursday's statement. So, you know, you take that as it is. And additionally, two North Carolina football players faced charges after a traffic stop Tuesday. Keon Chapman was charged with carrying a concealed weapon, while C.J. Sadler was charged with speeding. A police report said that Sadler's third speeding citation in 2 months, and that about 15 grams of marijuana was found in the vehicle. Chapman's been suspended indefinitely, according to the school, and both players are listed as out as North Carolina's availability report this week. Game at Clemson. Chapman's suspension, like the actions resulting from the investigation, reflect the university's commitment to accountability and the well-being of its student-athletes, the school said that in a statement. So you know what that is? That's what we call a lack of institutional control. And ever since Bill Belichick has been the head football coach there at North Carolina, for everything that they thought they were going to get when he took that job, it has been exactly opposite. There's been no rah-rah, and man, oh, the hoodie is the guy. Even though we know how great he is as a head coach in the NFL, we know the greatness of Bill Belichick. He has been everything but greatness there at North Carolina. So the return on investment, all the money that he's made, all that good stuff has not been there. As a matter of fact, here's a really good summary of the mess that is North Carolina from Evan Cohen, Chris Canty, Michelle Smallman this morning on In Sportsmanlike on ESPN Radio.
1: Obviously, all of this is under the watch of Coach Belichick, Bill Belichick. I think there are seemingly some different circumstances for all three of these, clearly. I'm not going to speculate. I don't think any of us are going to speculate as to
2: But the problem is, the lack of transparency opens the door to casting aspersions on the entire program, mm-hmm. especially if they don't have success. Mm-hmm. That's the problem with all of this, right? That's the issue that we're finding. And so when you start talking about people being dismissed from the program, you start talking about players being dismissed from the program, but not being indicative of systemic failures, then we all want to know, well, what the hell happened?
1: Right.
2: That warranted dismissing these three individuals.
3: Right.
2: And the fact that we don't know that, If the UNC Tar Heels football program struggles from this point on in the season, we will all wonder exactly what was happening.
1: Right. So,
2: they say this all the time. Absolute power corrupts absolutely. Bill Belichick has absolute power over that program when they decided to hire him and give him that kind of money.
1: So,
2: for all of these things to be happening, and we're talking about just being in year two? Hey, man.
1: Fair or unfair, this statement I'm going to make right now. Coach Belichick now has to win in order to clean up his program.
2: Yes.
1: Fair. Which means he has the opportunity to clean up the program, but there's a certain amount of wins that go with it.
2: Yes.
1: Which is a weird thing. One shouldn't have anything to do with the other,
2: but it does.
3: Because when you initially brought him there and the wins weren't happening, you would say, oh, well, look at the relevancy he's brought to North Carolina football. Mm-hmm. Now it's just bad headlines and not a lot of winning to back it up in the totality of his tenure there.
0: So there it is right there. I think that summarized it best. Evan Cohen, Chris Canty, Michelle Smallman. And again, remember, it seems like Belichick's been there forever because we keep hearing about negative headlines. It's only year two. And oh, by the way, they're 2-0. Does anyone really know that? No. It has been nothing but negative from the time that he was there. North Carolina thought they were going to get that Deion Sanders, that prime time bump that Colorado got when he arrived there in Boulder and brought brought Shador and brought Travis Hunter. And then there was, you know, there was rap concerts going on in the locker room. There was, you know, celebrities and stars sidelined. There was selling out hotels and all that other stuff. It has been everything but that at Chapel Hill there in North Carolina under Bill Belichick. So, yeah, we definitely need to go ahead and flush that whole thing that is Bill Belichick, head coach, North Carolina. That was the final flush right there. 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
0: As we're here at Chickies and Pete's, here in Las Vegas, got a text from our guy, Raider Jamil. Says, hey, Q, it's Raider Jamil. Thanks for all the good questions at the press conferences, all the content you guys always do. Tell Ari, thanks for his great work. I want to see if you can get the vibe on the team this week and if they're extra pumped for this division rival. I remember when the question was asked from Pete last season, he said, no, every week is championship week, so a division rival is nothing different. Also, any other feedback you can give comparing the team so far with the coaching of Josh, since I have a lot of Josh fans here at work in Stockton. They all say he is a great teacher and had a great staff, but didn't get enough time and quarterback issue, LOL. He is the one that made the quarterback change. Raider haters here. Thanks, Q. I'm trying to think. Coaching, can you give a comparing the team so far with the coach of Josh McDaniels? Is that the Josh we're talking about? Josh McDaniels? That was a bad dream. I don't even think about. Is that what we're talking? Or did I miss something, Ari? Is that who we're talking about, Josh McDaniels?
16: Yeah, I think so. I can only think of one other Josh, and he is not an OC.
0: I'm thinking of, the only other Josh I can think of is the one that's going to be on the field in a little while, and Josh Allen.
16: Oh, I'm in Jacobs from before, but he said coaching, so yeah, it's
0: yeah. I'm assuming he's talking about Josh McDaniels. Yeah, that's 40 pranks ago.
16: Right, you know, yeah, seriously. that's why it was so past, confusing.
0: That's in the past, like the Hammer Pants, man. They went out. That went out of style, man. You know, even though some may be a fan of that, that went out of style, man. So I don't know about that. But I can tell you the vibe of the team, and I know a lot of Raider fans might not get excited about this, but the vibe of the team is it's another game, another week, right? They're not going to get too high because it's a division opponent. They're not going to get too high. They know the importance of it. Let me be clear. They do know the importance that it's a division game, but they're not going to let themselves get hyperventilated. You know what I mean? That just like, you know, you can be in a moment and you can get too fired up, too excited. Like I've done shows from certain locations or I've done shows with people and I'm so excited, so amped to do it. Like it sucks. And it turns out to be not good because I'm just too wound up and too hyped up. You just have to find a way to stay, you know, even keel, steady Eddie, and just understand, look, got 17 of these things. One's in the books. This is another one. You're going to come up against another opponent next week in the Saints and then another division opponent in the Chiefs. You know what I mean? Like, that's how you have to take it. And that's really the vibe I've got from the team in the locker room being there. And, you know, now again, I haven't been there the last 2 days because I've had a bunch of meetings at the station. I'll be there tomorrow. So maybe I'll pick up a different vibe then. But from what I've seen, they're taking it 1 week at a time. They're really taking on the image and style of their head coach, Clint Kubiak, and you know he's not going to get too high unless he's running off the field and jumping up and high-fiving with a fan at Allegiant Stadium. Then he might jump out the gym. But, yeah, hopefully that answers your question. Yeah, he responded, yeah, McDaniels, yeah. Yeah, I left that in the past. Matter of fact, man, I left that so far in the past, I went out and bought some binoculars so I could see practice when Josh McDaniels was the head coach. I gave those things away recently. I was like, I don't use these anymore. That's how far in the past that was, but thanks so much for that text, man. Definitely appreciate you. It's always great to hear from you. We're going to go ahead and get our first preview of the Chargers. We'll do that next here as we're at Chickies and Pete's, Sahara, Las Vegas, with Raider Nation Radio 920.
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6: A lot of good. 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A lot of good players playing really well, really well coached. Coach Kubiak has got them going. And that big challenge, big test, division game, Raider week. I mean, it's got it all.
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2: Chargers head coach Jim Harbaugh right there talking about the Raiders week two. That was at his press conference earlier in the week. They obviously come off a disappointing loss to the Cardinals. The Raiders come off a nice victory over the Dolphins. So they got the battle at SoFi coming up on Sunday. It is Raider Nation Radio 920 on SA Roughness. We're here, Chickies and Pete's, Sahara, Las Vegas. And join us now to talk about the Chargers. Giving us our first little preview is our good friend Jake Hefner from Chargers Unleashed. And Jake, thanks so much for your time. Definitely appreciate you. And real quick, I'll go back to, you know, week one and that loss against the Cardinals. None of us expected that. What was kind of the reaction, not only from you, but just from what you saw and heard from the team when they suffered that week one loss?
8: I mean, that opening soundbite kind of encapsulated a lot of it. Surprised, shocked, dumbfounded. I mean, it was kind of across the board. A lot of people were surprised in that overall performance, offensively, defensively. Justin Herbert, certain aspects of the offensive line in terms of coaching decisions made, you name it. There was a lot to take in after a week one loss like that, which is why I think a lot of people have been talking about it in terms of the most embarrassing performance of week one, which I totally don't think that that's hyperbole. I completely think that that's valid. And now you're staring at a divisional opponent who always comes to play you tough. And following that, you have a gauntlet schedule from weeks 3 to 10 that is going to get extremely tough. And if the Chargers are not able to come out of this game with a win, as they say, it could get very late early for the Los Angeles Chargers.
2: No doubt about that. Jake Hefner is with us here, Raider Nation Radio 920. What have you kind of observed about the relationship between Harbaugh and Mike McDaniel? Only because I asked because I just wondered how two guys that have funny style kind of personalities, how those guys kind of really mesh.
8: The interesting thing about it is if you go all the way back to when Mike McDaniel was first hired, leading up all the way to training camp, even to now, they're dynamic has blended together really well, especially from a standpoint of Jim Harbaugh, who is, you know, such an old school style of coach, but when it comes to the rest of his coaches and personnel, he's traditionally been very loyal, and he had a big decision to make.

0: after the Greg Roman firing that ultimately ended up bringing in Mike McDaniel. But in terms of their quirky type personalities, what they see for each other offensive, you know, for the styles offensively, for what they want to bring to the team, it is an interesting dynamic because Mike McDaniel is more of a innovator, you know, throwing the ball deep downfield, incorporating a lot of those screens, getting wide receivers open in the middle of the field, where Jim Harbaugh is more smash mouth, running the football. And so you did have to have a little bit of a blend and dynamic between head coach and offensive coordinator in that regard. But everything that we've seen leading up to that first game against Arizona, everything showed that everything was meshing really well. Now, does that mean that there's any, you know, friction going on in the coaching ranks? Not at all. But I think that there is a little bit of an adjustment period from a standpoint of two, you know, one former head coach in Mike McDaniel that had a completely different style offense that Jim Harbaugh is going to have to get used to. So I don't think that there's any coaching clashes in terms of play calling responsibilities or anything of that nature. But I definitely think after that week one performance, there is a lot of things that they still need to iron out.
1: Well, after week one, the Chargers have, you know, been without Ladd McConkey. He hasn't practiced the last couple of days. How are you feeling about the number one target for Justin Herbert, his availability? And is there a chance that we may see some Marquez Valdez-Scantling on Sunday if Ladd McConkey can't go?
0: Yeah, the Chargers are in a rough spot as it relates to the wide receiver group. They put Keandre Lambert-Smith on short-term IR. They obviously bring in a few wide receivers for their practice squad, as you mentioned, Marquez Valdez-Scantling. I think the biggest hurdle for the Ladd McConkey injury is that it wasn't the worst news that everybody was fearing. So there was no indications of a rib fracture or any internal organs damage, but reports do suggest some bruised ribs. Now, while he hasn't been practicing, he has been working off to the side over these last couple of days. Is that necessarily a good sign or a bad sign that he's not going to end up going on Sunday? We don't know. So time's going to tell. I really think it's going to be a game day decision, as they've been ranking Ladd McConkey right now as day-to-day in the progression leading up to Sunday's matchup. But you saw it after Ladd McConkey went down, who had 60 yards in that first drive alone against Arizona. Once he came out of that game, it felt like Mike McDaniel didn't know what to do. Justin Herbert was no longer getting the ball out quicker. He was holding on to the ball, wasn't able to find open receivers. So it is a big question mark that if Ladd is not able to go on Sunday, who's going to be able to step up in place of him?
1: Jake Hefner, Chargers Unleashed, is with us here on Raider Nation Radio 920. I know Slater's back. I know Alt is back. The interior, I guess, is a little questionable. Biadasz went down before the season ever got started. How are you feeling about the interior of that Chargers offensive line right now?
0: I have been a big fan of Jake Slaughter for the last 2 years going back into college. I honestly thought that he was the most consistent center at Florida of any center that came out over the last 2 years. Now, best? Was he the best? No. But he was the most consistent, in my opinion. And, you know, it was an interesting conversation of when he was originally selected as a guard, and this whole plan that they were going to transition into a guard, you know, conversations that he was going to have to put on a little bit more weight. And obviously there was going to be a little bit of an adjustment period. But now him coming back to center, his natural progression, not necessarily in the way we would have hoped it would have been with the Tyler Biadasz injury. I actually thought week one was a great performance for him. Now, Cole Strange and the other guard spots, that's a little bit of a different story. Coyote, who ended up being your best offensive guard at left guard in between Slater and Slaughter, there was this idea at some point during this game that the Chargers wanted to do this platooning and a rotation of guard between Coyote and Pipkins. And I think it was a 37 snaps to 20 snaps differential between both players. And so they would essentially alternate on different drives. Well, there were key drives in there that Trey Pipkins was on, more specifically in that fourth and goal play where he let the defender by, Justin Herbert gets sacked, and that drive was absolutely stalled. And he still ended up coming back in rotation. So I'm not sure if the Chargers are going to continue that platooning concept at the left guard spot. If I'm speaking candidly, I hope that they don't. Because Coyote was your best guard out there in the spots where he was in there. And if you're looking to find the best five, as Jim Harbaugh calls it, What is it supposed to say to you as a coach for an indictment on a player that you went out and got in free agency if you're not going to end up playing him the entire game?
1: Yeah, it's going to be something. I mean, that's a hell of a question for sure. Again, Jake Hefner, Chargers Unleashed, is with us here, Raider Nation Radio 920. So how do you feel like this, I guess, Coach McDaniel, Jim Harbaugh, I mean, this is a game, I'm not going to call it a must-win in week two, but you talked about the schedule coming up following this game. It's brutal. You know, how do they attack this game and really try to, you know, keep their head above water knowing what's coming down the pipeline?
0: Yeah, the best example of it, I think, is the very first drive that the Chargers had against the Cardinals. That looked like the Mike McDaniel offense that we were expecting to see with them. Justin Herbert had protection. He was getting the ball out quickly. You saw design screens that were open to Rondé Gadsden. Obviously, Ladd McConkey was able to get open very frequently in the middle of the field, which in turn opened up the run game for Amarian Hampton. Unfortunately, that piece of the game was so small for what ended up following the rest of the game is that you just were never able to get really in a rhythm. And whether that was through costly penalties, turnovers, blocked punts that just completely nullified any type of offensive momentum that you had. From the standpoint of what you want to see, you want to get back to that. And especially when you know that you have Max Crosby on the opposite side of the football, you better have the plan to get the ball out quickly. We know what happened to Justin Herbert last year when this offensive line was in the status that it was. He was the most hit quarterback in the NFL last year, and he was already sacked three times against Arizona on Sunday. And we know what the Raiders and the Chargers do when they get up to play with one another when it comes to these type of divisional games. So it's going to be very hard fought. I think there's going to have to be a lot of going back to the drawing board, retooling a couple things as it relates to their offensive game plan. But they need to go back to what they had in that first drive and be able to make that consistent.
1: For the Chargers to win this game and even up their overall record at 1-1, what would you say would be like the non-negotiable? Like what? I mean, I know you mentioned that they got to get back to that first drive, but is there something that they have to eliminate? Is there something that, what would you say they must do?
0: I would say that if this is going to come to a point where Ladd McConkey does not end up going on Sunday, who ends up stepping up to contribute? So essentially, if Ladd doesn't go, you're down two wide receivers. That's going to mean that Quentin Johnson has to step up. That means that Trey Harris is going to have to step up. I would have liked to have seen a little bit more downfield targets to Brennan Thompson, your fourth-round wide receiver that you selected in this draft. Not so much deep shots to Darius Davis, even though I know he has speed. But a guy who is 5'8", and you're throwing into double coverage on a jump ball is just not the best formula to end up getting some good yardage overall. So I would like to see the run game get going a little bit more. You know, Amarian Hampton had those flashes. He had that very good angry run that ended up getting the Chargers their first touchdown in that Arizona game. But, Keaton Mitchell, who you brought in as a speed option at running back, when he's able to get an open field, we know what he can do. There's a lot of variables from this offense that I would like to see inserted into it that, for a variety of different reasons, we just didn't see in that Arizona game.
1: Jake Hefner, Chargers Unleashed, Raider Nation Radio 920, Unnecessary Roughness. Jake, great stuff as always. What are you working on, my man, that we should be on the lookout for?
0: Yeah, the usual game preview, game recap that we do every week on Chargers Unleashed. We'll have a couple of interesting spots as it relates to the season, to certain times of the season, some special guests coming up. So we're really excited about it. But overall, I think we can all agree that football is back and it's time to get to work.
1: Yes, it is, and there will be work had at SoFi Stadium coming up on Sunday. Raiders and Chargers, Week 2 action. Jake, great stuff, man. Thanks so much. You do tremendous work over there, Chargers Unleashed, and you know we appreciate your time, my man.
0: Thank you very much. Appreciate it as always.
1: Absolutely. Jake Hefner, fantastic right there. Always good when he joins the show and gives us a few minutes just to kind of give us a little bit of an idea of what to expect coming up on Sunday, Week 2 action. The Raiders and the Chargers. As you could tell, we're here at Chickies and Pete's, Sahara Las Vegas. You can hear the sound is on. The previews are rolling. Clay Baker from the morning tailgate has rolled in. He's got a bag full of prizes, so he's ready to just throw prizes like Oprah around this building. You get a prize. You get a prize. You get a prize. They've got some great drink specials, food specials. Talked about the shrimp flight and the taco flight, I should say, that they had here that we were able to almost eat all of earlier. There's all kind of great stuff for you. And, of course, it'll be the Bills hosting the Detroit Lions, opening up the Bills' brand new stadium telling you, if I was going to ever open up a business and move to Buffalo, I'd sell tables. Because, you know, there's going to be so many tables that are going to be jumped through in that parking lot, in that tailgate party leading up to tonight's game. So, yeah, we are going to wrap it up right now. Chickies and Pete's is the spot. Thursday night football. You definitely want to be here. Check it out with Raider Nation Radio 920. Have a great night.
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24: From Constellation Field here in Sugar Land, Texas, we welcome you into another edition of Las Vegas Aviators Baseball. The playoff-bound Aviators playing in Game 3 of a six-game series to wrap up the regular season in Sugar Land. Las Vegas winners of 7 in a row. Sugar Land losers of 7 of their last 8. Las Vegas got on the board with win number 2 in the series and a 5-0 shutout win last night, their 8th shutout win of 2026. Sugar Land didn't score any runs and amassed a total of 1 hit in the game. It was the first time this year that they had been one hit. It was the second time since 2020 that Sugar Land failed to score a run while only getting one hit. And the Aviators, after a win in games 1 and 2, turned the ball over to veteran right-hander Matt Sauer in game 3 tonight. And with a win tonight, the Aviators, who are 85 and 59 on the year, could have the most wins in a season in the history of the Las Vegas franchise. 85 wins put up by the 2002 Las Vegas 51s, the most in franchise history. Las Vegas, with one win, really over the last 4 days of the season, is going to be the best team by wins in the history of the franchise. Las Vegas, 85 and 59, as mentioned, 41 and 30 in the second half. They've got the league's best road record at 43 and 26. Meanwhile, Sugar Land dropped to under 500 with the shutout loss last night. They are 72 and 73 under veteran skipper Mickey Story. They are 40 and 31 in the second half while posting a 39 and 31 record at home here this season. Matt Sauer, as mentioned, making his 7th start, 8th overall appearance for the Aviators, and he'll do so coming off of a season-high 4 2/3 innings in his last appearance against Sacramento. Last week, he went 4 2/3, giving up 5 runs on 6 hits in a no decision. Sauer, in his 7 appearances, is 0-3 with an ERA north of 13. He'll look to bring it down tonight against the Astros Minor League Pitcher of the Year, his second straight season earning the award. It's Bryce Mayer, who in Sugar Land is 2-2 with the 4.66 ERA. But if you combine his time between AA Corpus Christi and here, he is 6-4 with a 3.21 earned run average, his 132 combined strikeouts on the year, the most of any Astros Minor League Pitcher. And his 98 innings on the nose this season is the 6th most of any Astros arm. Matt Sauer versus Bryce Mayer, the starting pitching matchup here in Game 3 out of 6, with Las Vegas looking to continue the win streak. And joining us on the pregame show, tonight's third baseman, but a sometimes catcher, it's Davis Diaz, the former Vanderbilt Commodore, stopping by to talk about his transition back behind home plate after his college ball, what makes Vanderbilt such a great program, and some of the things that he'd like to see throughout the rest of this regular season. Davis Diaz, our guest on the pregame show, will be joined by the third baseman and catcher right after this.
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24: Aviators going for their eighth win in a row, joined here on the pregame show by Davis Diaz. Want to start out with your upbringing, Davis. You grew up right in the A's backyard near Oakland, but close enough to San Francisco. Which one were you a fan of as a kid?
25: Honestly, both. I mean, the Giants had their great dynasty when I was in elementary, middle school, where they're winning every other year. But, you know, my earliest childhood memories were going to the Coliseum to watch the A's games, you know, with my pops and my brothers. And you know, there's nothing like it, you know, just growing up in that area, watching that team. So that's kind of where my whole baseball journey kind of started, with the A's and the Coliseum.
24: Well, and you continue that journey at Vanderbilt, the blue blood program, if you ask a lot of folks around college baseball. What is it that makes Vandy baseball, the Vandy boys, so special, and what makes Tim Corbin, the head coach, such a legend?
25: No, like you said, I think Tim Corbin's probably, you know, 90% of all of it, and the staff included. I mean, everything they do, you know, right when you step on campus, you feel like you're at home. It's a place where you want to develop, and you just want to win for the guys there, the staff there, and the guys you're playing with. So, you know, everything about it was just awesome, and it was the place I wanted to be.
24: How many times did you go to Omaha? What were your results there?
25: Zero times in Omaha, unfortunately. Yeah, it was right before all of that. But yeah, I mean, that was always the goal going out there, and that's something, you know, to this day, it still kind of hurts a little.
24: Yeah.
25: But no, it's awesome. Like you said, the history of Vanderbilt and being able to be a part of it, it's truly special.
24: Sounds like it was a good thing you hadn't yet been called up when the Aviators played in Omaha during the College World Series this year. With the weather aside, it was so humid that week. But wanted to ask you about your position, because you played mostly third in college, and once the A's drafted you, they kind of decided to move you back to catcher. What prompted that on their end, and what was that conversation like with you?
25: You know, there wasn't too much conversation. I think, you know, going into the draft, I've always been a player that will just do whatever, you know, whatever helps the team win, whatever coaches want me to do, I'm going to go out and do my best at. But yeah, like you said, very limited experience catching. So it's been a journey, just kind of learning each and every day. And it's been really exciting. But yeah, like you said, grew up playing the infield, started catching, not a whole lot of conversation, but just going out each day and trying to learn as much as I can.
2: And it's rare that you see a catcher-third base combination. You're in the lineup again at third base tonight. What's the one thing you're working at the most on your infield defense when you are out there? I saw you with Emar before the game tonight.
25: Yeah, just the first steps. I mean, catching, you're on your knee your whole time. Some people like to say you kind of lose athleticism a little bit. So for me, the biggest thing is just moving the feet. I know if the feet move, everything else will kind of move and kind of fall into place from there.
2: Davis Diaz, our guest here on the pregame show. Now, when it comes to catching, what was the number one thing that early on they tried to instill in you as far as the A's go? This is the number one thing that we want you to work on right off the bat defensively.
25: Honestly, everything. I mean, you get a guy back there for the first time, try and pick up on some things. But, for me, going into the off seasons and during the season last year, first year catching, is just get better at everything. Every aspect, whether it's pitch calling, framing, blocking, throwing guys out, whatever it may have been. So just working, and still to this day, just working to continue to get better at all those categories.
2: You're finishing up this year at AAA at your third different level. You've moved up a ton during the seasons in your 2 years as a pro. In your eyes this year, what have been the big differences for you between High A, Double A, and now Triple A?
25: I think just the consistency of the competition you play. Each day you go out, and like you said, it's Triple A. So, guys know exactly what they're doing out there, have a plan to everything, and as a player playing against you, just got to have a plan to kind of combat that. So just consistency of every day bringing it.
2: And last one for you, Davis. Now that it's football season, 49ers or Raiders?
25: I'm a 49ers fan.
2: 49ers. Bang, bang, Niner gang, right?
25: Yes, sir. Yes, sir.
2: All right. Well, we appreciate you taking a couple of minutes. Best of luck tonight here in Game 3.
25: Thank you. Appreciate it.
2: Davis Diaz, our pregame guest. I'll be back with your starting lineups right after this.
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9: We've got your starting lineups before this game gets underway. A big thanks once more to Davis Diaz for joining us on the pregame show. I don't know if you'll find a nicer guy on or off the diamond than the infielder and catcher out of Vanderbilt. Leading off for the Aviators, it's Cole Kahn, who will be doing the catching this evening, with Daryl Hernandez, the shortstop, batting second, Brian Buelvas batting third and center, Jonathan Rodriguez in the lineup in the cleanoff spot, serving as the DH, second straight, or just the day off, rather, for Joey Meneses. Devin Taylor leads off, or rather bats fifth, I should say, in left field, with Jack Winkler at second base hitting sixth, the bottom third, Brian Lavastida at first, Colby Halter in right field, and Davis Diaz, our pregame guest,
24: at third base and batting ninth. We'll have the Space Cowboys lineup as well as first pitch next. It's the Aviators and the Space Cowboys. Las Vegas going for win number 8 when we return from Constellation Field.

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